0: And he's a weapon, a primary one inside the red zone. And we do expect, at least I do, Caleb Williams to improve in his accuracy this season. Ferguson is a little man on the totem pole. I'm going to go Kittle in the middle. And I do believe Kittle will be ready in time for week one, but you still have a lot of mouths to feed there in San Francisco. Got to spread the love around. Dejon, Stribling, the rookie at Ole Miss, getting a lot of buzz already early on in camp. And then the other question he had, the top three tight ends overall. Number one, Brock Bowers of Las Vegas. Number two, the Bridezilla, Trey McBride, Arizona. And number three for me, doubling down, maybe quadrupling down, Colston Loveland of my Chicago Bears. Come on. You got to show the guy indeed some love.
1: Yeah, I will work backwards. I'll start with you there. I mean, again, you look at average draft position of all fantasy football leagues and drafts right now. And it would basically say that McBride or Bowers, kind of interchangeable, one or two. I'll actually give the slight nod to Trey McBride. And I know Brock Bowers is fully healthy. And now with Fernando Mendoza and Kirk Cousins as his quarterback, and it should be Fernando Mendoza for 75% of the season, that Brock Bowers should be back to being the number one tight end in football. But I will say, even last year with a terrible defense and Jacoby Brissett playing quarterback and a team that stunk to the high heavens, Trey McBride was still the number one tight end in all of football last year. I think that's going to continue. I think he's that damn good. I would put McBride the slight nod over Brock Bowers, but those guys have to be one and two. And then, yeah, Brad, I'm as high as you could be on Colston Loveland. I think he is three. His average draft position is in the 40s. No other tight end is within 15, 20 spots of that. You know, next is Tyler Warren. And then you're talking about Harold Fannin, Tucker Kraft, Kyle Pitts, all kind of log jammed in those next few spots. But I agree with you. McBride Bowers has to be one and two. And then I think Colston Loveland at three. And in terms of the three guys that Dale in South Carolina asked about, again, I'm putting Colston Loveland one for all the reasons that you just mentioned, for the reasons that the fantasy football players have shown to be taking him with a lot of zest for how great he finished last season. I think Colston Loveland has to be one. Kittle could end up having a better season than him, and it wouldn't shock me in the slightest because he's an all-pro, and he's been one of the best tight ends in the NFL for the last decade. But, Brad, he's coming off a torn Achilles. We just don't know what kind of season he's going to have now at 32 years old. So, again, he's starting training camp on the PUP list, but as you mentioned, he is very optimistic. I saw Kyle Juszczyk saying that he expects George Kittle to be ready or that he's going to try to be ready for week one. That's a big question mark still to this point. So until, again, hopefully your draft is later in August, right? You're somebody that likes to draft a couple of days before the season starts and you want to take George Kittle, the more time you have to wait, the better, because you will get more clarity on what his status is going to look like once we get ready for week one. But for the next couple of weeks, it's a guessing game as to whether or not George Kittle is going to be ready. And so for that reason, I would put him at number two. And then, I think Jake Ferguson is going to be number three for me on this list. A guy that had only 600 yards and 8 touchdowns last year. He's still the clear-cut number one tight end on the Cowboys. But again, there's just too many games where he doesn't do anything. And he had an issue fumbling the football last year. And so there's plenty of other weapons on that offense that Jake Ferguson kind of feels like he'll be getting phased more and more out of the equation. Although, again, 8 touchdowns last year, he still did prove to be a pretty effective red zone target, Brad.
0: Yeah, he did. But when you got CeeDee Lamb and George Pickens there, they're the clear cut number one and number two options in that offense. And Javonte Williams got some sure hands out of the backfield. Flournoy is a guy they can't really sleep on too hard as a WR3. I think it's going to be hard for Ferguson to replicate the 8 touchdowns, the snowman that he posted in that category. 60 TDs? I think that's entirely more realistic about a similar yardage output. Loveland, again, the ceiling. It's like over 1,000 yards, like 85 grabs, and maybe 10 touchdowns. There is a scenario within reach that he could be the tight end one of ones this year. So chase the upside. Chase the appeal of him having the ultimate breakout season, because it's entirely doable.
1: 310-840-4910 over the next several weeks and throughout the football season. You've got fantasy football questions. Hell, you got football questions in general. We want them. We love them. We need them. We are hungry for football, and we finally got some actual real crumbs to bite into here with training camp getting underway, which brings us to some burning camp questions here, and we're going to go in alphabetical order to start here, Brad. Let's start with a team that they're making a lot of news headlines, but probably for all the wrong reasons, and that is the Arizona Cardinals, largely expected to be the worst team in the NFL this season. We talked last week about Jacoby Brissett. Well, we got news over the weekend. They agreed to a deal. It is still a one-year contract. They're just giving him a raise. Jacoby Brissett's going to make over $15 million this season, but it is expected that this is going to be his last year in the desert. I mean, I guess he could throw for 3,000 yards and 25 touchdowns. Maybe they bring him back for another year, especially if Carson Beck ain't the answer. But they at least checked that box. Well, now, Brad, as you and thousands of other folks are very excited for Jeremiah Love, my guy from Notre Dame. Yep. We know, you know who the offensive coordinator is for the Arizona Cardinals and new head coach Mike LaFleur. Brad, do you remember a guy by the name of Nathaniel Hackett?
0: Yes, unfortunately.
1: Nathaniel Hackett, who got fired year one with the Denver Broncos in 2022. Nathaniel Hackett, who kind of feels like, in my opinion, is still living off of his heyday as Aaron Rodgers' offensive coordinator with the Packers when he won back-to-back MVPs and then got the offense coordinator job with the Jets and was terrible. And then went to being a defensive analyst. That's right. A defensive analyst with the Green Bay Packers last year. Now he teams up with his old head coach's brother in Mike LaFleur. He's the offense coordinator for the Cardinals. And Brad, let me know how shocked you are to hear these comments uttered over the weekend when asked about Jeremiah Love.
2: Running back room is having a starter as it stands right now.
3: I mean, right now, I mean, it's a great room. I mean, I'm really excited about it. Excited for James to get out there and show what he's got. I mean, all the guys, you know, I mean, right now we're just, again, we're trying to work on that operation. We're trying to make sure we're crisp, we're clean, and we've got a great play style.
2: Where's my with his progression?
3: I mean, he's definitely a rookie, and as we've talked about, and he'll keep growing every single day. I'm very excited for him. All those guys, not just him.
1: He's definitely a rookie, and we'll keep growing every single day. I'm very excited for all those guys. Nathaniel Hackett went on to praise James Conner, who has long been the number one running back for the Arizona Cardinals, although season-ending pretty gruesome injury last year. They brought in Tyler Algier, but you don't draft Jeremiah Love with the third overall pick if you don't plan on using him a large majority of the time this season. So, Brad, what did you think of Nathaniel Hackett's comments on Jeremiah Love?
0: Honestly, I think it's kind of par for the course for any rookie, no matter where they are drafted. I mean, Fernando Mendoza is probably getting a similar treatment by the coaching staff of Las Vegas. You know, well, yeah, he's a rookie. You know, it's kind of a deer in headlights, day two of training camp. But, oh, yeah, we're excited. There's a lot of potential for growth and a lot of potential for upside. You know, we got miles to go before the regular season begins. And these guys will pick things up, like the offense, like pass protection schemes that everybody always worries about with a rookie running back, and just the offense in general. And it may be a lot to put on their plate, but they're going to be able to, you know, they got a knife and fork in hand. They're going to dig in, they're going to consume, and they're going to digest, and they're going to be just fine. I wasn't shocked by any of this, but I could tell you, based on my timeline on social media, and please follow my esteemed colleague, Pat Boyle, at PatBoyle44 on X/Twitter. You can follow me there, at Noisy Huevos. You're either Team Jeremiah Love going out and being potentially the offensive rookie of the year and living up to the number three overall hype expectation. That's one side of the line in the sand. The other side is colossal bust. He's not going to get the touches. He's going to be involved in a full-blown or a BBC, and he's going to let you down, especially the fantasy football managers that are out there. I'm more of the team hype train, choo-choo, than the doubters that are out there. Folks, it's still July. Let it simmer. Just because he went out there and he didn't say, oh, yeah, Jeremiah Love's a stud. We're going to give him 20 touches per game. And just said, hey, you know, he's a rookie. That's fact. He's got things he's got to pick up. He's got areas he's got to improve in. And areas he has to generally prove himself in. Let it simmer. Give it time. Jeremiah Love is going to be the stud that's going to deliver on all fronts as the season progresses. Maybe not out of the gate in week one, but by the time we get to week four, week five, it's going to be all systems go. He is going to have a banner campaign, mark my words.
1: I hope you're right, because I'm rooting for him as a Notre Dame fan more than anything. I mean, hell, the Arizona Cardinals, they're going to be brutal. Their defense is going to stink. I don't know what the hell. We'll get to the burning camp questions in just a bit, but I want to see Jeremiah Love dominate this year. I would be concerned because, you know what, Brad? I don't trust Nathaniel Hackett. I don't think he's a good offense coordinator. And I don't know if I trust Mike LaFleur, first-time head coach. You got these two guys together? These two guys. These are the guys calling the shots, calling the plays for the Arizona Cardinals. I don't know if logic is the dominant force in their brain. I don't know if they're just dying to just give Jeremiah Love the ball 80% of the time and say, go nuts, kid. I think they know they're going to stink. And I think the only thing that could be worse than stinking is stinking and having your prized, beloved third overall pick get hurt because you're overusing him in your rookie season. James Conner, I know it feels like, again, a running back in their 30s suffers a season-ending injury, and then they're basically like a T-Rex. They're prehistoric. They're extinct. It wasn't long ago James Conner was getting over 200 carries a year for the Arizona Cardinals.
0: Yeah.
1: Okay, maybe you think James Conner's washed. Tyler Allgeier. A guy that has been Bijan Robinson's backup for a couple of years, and he was still getting over 135 carries the last 2 years. That's 8 to 10 carries per game, not to mention how good he is in the red zone down by the goal line. I think those guys could very well eat into Jeremiah Love's snap count and his touches, and I think there's a chance. Again, I hope I'm wrong. Brad, I hope you're spot on. I hope Jeremiah Love wins Offensive Rookie of the Year. I hope he's in the running for Offensive Player of the Year. But I am very worried that it's going to be week six, week seven, and we are asking ourselves, when are they going to turn Jeremiah Love loose? When are they going to let him dominate this backfield? And I just wonder that you don't have the smartest, best play callers running the show in Arizona. That is a big worry for me for Jeremiah Love.
0: Yeah, and that brings us to our burning camp questions, and that's mine. You know, how will Jeremiah Love be utilized as the season progresses? Again, I think there's going to be a sense of kid gloves that are going to be, attached to his body to begin the year. And it may take 2 to 4 weeks for them to really, truly unleash him. But once they do, he's not going to relinquish a starting gig. I think when the season ends and the dust settles, you're going to be looking at a running back that's getting at least 70 to 75% of the opportunity share. Now, you're not wrong in your assessment of Tyler Allgeier, who is a true goal line gremlin. It's James Conner. He's long in the tooth. He's coming off that catastrophic injury. I think maybe Nathaniel Hackett in that press conference today is kind of building up the hype for them because maybe he gets dealt before the regular season even begins. Maybe there is a devastating injury to a team and they need to add some running back depth, and the Cardinals are not going to be competitive. They're not going to be in the running except for the number one overall pick in the NFL draft next year. And they're looking, maybe to wheel and deal a guy like James Conner. That makes sense to me. Jeremiah Love, again, was the number 3 overall pick. I think you've got a top half offensive line. I think it's better than advertised. The defense is going to royally suck. There's no doubt about it. And I do worry about Allgeier poaching some of those goal line looks. I think at most you're looking at 6 to 8 touchdowns in totality for Love this year, but he may catch a minimum of 55 passes because Arizona's going to be down 20-0 in every single game this year. He may not run for 1,000, but I think he's going to be a discount version of Christian McCaffrey. Yes, you heard that right. Stay on the highway. Don't drive off into that deep, dark cliff and ruin your life. He will be a discount version of Christian McCaffrey starting this year. More of an excellent pass catcher than a guy getting it done between the tackles as a runner. he lives up to that expectation, he will be a borderline RB1 in 12-team fantasy football leagues, and I'm counting on it.
1: And then we can also just take the over on every single Arizona Cardinals game this year, because they will likely be in the low 50s, if not the mid 50s, and I don't care.
0: And
1: their defense will stink. The burning question for me is the quarterback situation, which is something, again, we talked about all last week, and we got a resolution for now with Jacoby Brissett getting a raise. He's still going to be an unrestricted free agent at the end of the season. But for me, my burning question for the Cardinals, how long of a leash is Jacoby Brissett getting this season? And will the Cardinals and Mike LaFleur go right to Carson Beck after Brissett? Because you got Gardner Minshew on this roster as well. I think the fact that Jacoby Brissett got just a raise and not an extra year tacked on, I think the Cardinals are going to separate with him after this season. They need him to be a veteran. He is the returning starter after he took over for Kyler Murray last year. Had a really great season for a team that was terrible. 3,300 yards, 23 touchdowns in 12 starts. Jacoby Brissett had a pretty damn good year. The defense was terrible. They were down by 20 at the half. They were forced to just throw. That doesn't mean it's easy. That doesn't mean teams are just going to sit back and let you pick up 15, 20 yards at a clip. No, Jacoby Brissett had a great year. Him and Trey McBride had excellent chemistry. Marvin Harrison started to get really, you know, started to be the player we thought he was going to be towards the end of the year. Michael Wilson turned into a bona fide WR2, a star of WR2. And now we've mentioned they've got Jeremiah Love. They've got Algier. They've got a solid, if not good, really good running back room. So how long of a leash is Brissett going to get if they have no plans to continue to commit to him after this season? And if the Cardinals are as bad as we think they're going to be, because their defense is going to be terrible, and if they're picking in the top three next year, don't you have to see what Carson Beck is worth before you go and draft your next supposed franchise quarterback? I mean, it's not like they took Carson Beck with a sixth-round pick, Brad. They took him with the first pick of the third round. So that's pretty decent draft capital that you spent on Carson Beck. You got to give him a shot this year. And I think a sweet spot is probably just before the midway point of the season. We're talking week 8. If the Cardinals are 2-6 and they're 1-7 and the defense is terrible, and maybe Brissett's not playing as good as he was last year, then that's the point where Carson Beck gets the rest of the year to prove himself. But that's the answer I want to know. How long of a leash is Brissett getting after this season? And again, I feel like it has to be Brissett right to Carson Beck. You're wasting time and you're wasting a draft pick. If Jacoby Brissett isn't getting it done, you're 0-5 and you say, all right, let's try Gardner Minshew. That's a mistake if the Cardinals do that. They would have to go right to Carson Beck. You agree?
0: Yeah, I do. So much so that in a super flex draft, essentially two quarterback format recently, I took Carson Beck very late because I think he is going to get probably anywhere between 2 to 4 starts at some point late in the season. Gardner Minshew, I think, is just a pawn. And a guy that could be, you know, dealt by the trade deadline to a team that may need to add quarterback depth for the stretch run. It makes sense. So, they're going to turn over the keys from Brissett to Beck at some point. Maybe they even deal with Jacoby Brissett, but Beck's got to get a few starts this year. That's a foregone conclusion in my mind.
1: 310-840-4910. We'll take your calls. We'll take your texts. On anything with the Arizona Cardinals, Jeremiah Love, when we return, we'll also give you our burning camp questions for the Falcons, the Ravens, and the Bills. You don't want to miss it. With Atlanta, we're not overthinking it. With Baltimore and with Buffalo, there are plenty of big questions to ask for two teams that are starving to get to the top of the AFC. He's Brett Evans. I'm Pat Boyle. Don't go anywhere. We're coming right back. This is BetMGM Tonight on Westwood One Sports.
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0: Live lines, late games, and breaking angles. BetMGM tonight with Brad Evans and Pat Boyle. Back now.
1: Welcome all back. BetMGM tonight, Westwood One Sports. He's Brad Evans. I'm Pat Boyle. This one goes out. All the ladies. 310-840-4910. I feel like when I hear this just incredible song, I always think of Hardball with Keanu Reeves when he's singing it in the bar right after he hits a big bet. But I also, I feel like I should be like a disc jockey in like the 90s on a stormy, rainy night somewhere in the Midwest. And I'm guiding you home on your drive home from work. Don't worry, we're keeping you calm and cool underneath the sheets. 310-840-4910. A little Keith Sweat. He's Brett Evans. Ooh, I'm Pat Boyle.
2: There you go.
1: This is BetMGM tonight. All right, back to our burning camp questions here. We talked all about the Arizona Cardinals last segment. Jeremiah Love. Brad wants to know how he's going to get handled as the season progresses. I want to know how long of a leash is Jacoby Brissett getting before Mike LaFleur turns things over to the third-round rookie Carson Beck. But let's get to the Atlanta Falcons. And Brad, I don't know about you. This one's a no-brainer for me. What is your burning camp question for the Atlanta Falcons?
2: I think you and I are simpatico on this. Who will take snaps at our center in week one and the majority of the season? I mean, bare minimum, that's the question everybody's got on top of their mind right now, the ATL. Is it going to be Tua Tagovailoa or is it going to be Michael Penix? You know, Penix coming off that knee injury, you know, still kind of working his way back into the mix of things. And this is one of those camp battles that you're going to watch very closely. Now how Penix is progressing with his recovery. And B, is Tua kind of distancing himself away from Penix as he is in that recovery process? Is he going to look like a competent quarterback? I think Tua ultimately is going to win this job. I think Tua is going to be on the shortest leash imaginable starting in week one. But, you know, a lot of people trash Tua for myriad reasons. And a lot of it is understandable. You know, he's not the most mobile guy in the pocket. Obviously, the history of injury and concussions are frightening. You know, he's one, you know, bell ringing away from possibly retiring. That's a downside for him. And, you know, he had some, you know, missed opportunities last season and really over the last several seasons with the Miami Dolphins, despite a bevy of talented receivers. Tyreek Hill still, you know, performing at his peak a few years ago. Jalen Waddle there as well. He's got a, you know, surefire WR1 in Drake London. We don't have a surefire WR2 right now on roster. It could be Zachariah Brown, who I know you're a fan of, the rookie. You know, Kyle Pitts could be that default second target, but he's been a roller coaster ride over his NFL career. Bijan Robinson, we know, is going to catch a boatload of balls out of the backfield. We know that Tua loves to check down, see what Devon Achane did last season. And the other thing you got to remind you know, people of is that Tua was top 10 in adjusted completion percentage last year. Where was Michael Penix? Oh, that's right, outside the top 30. So, you know, Tua on paper is a more precise and accurate passer despite his downsides. I think Tua wins this gig. I think Tua is a starter. And I think he's going to get the majority of the starts this season in Atlanta. So you may disagree with me, but I guess I'm team Tua. I don't know why I said that, but I am, which means I'm sick and demented in the head.
1: You're not. And look, and I saw Schefter on his podcast kind of hint that he feels like this competition is leaning towards Tua. But I feel like this could be a case where, yeah, Tua is the front runner because Michael Penix wasn't cleared. Michael Penix wasn't cleared back in mandatory mini camp and in OTAs in the spring. Tua's not coming off of a torn ACL. And I know that that's the big question mark for Michael Penix, right? It's a third torn ACL for a guy that's in his mid-20s. That's definitely scary. I agree with you. But If Michael Penix is cleared for the start of training camp, and we'll find out either tomorrow or Wednesday, veterans for the Falcons report tomorrow, their first practice on Wednesday, their first open practice to the public is on Friday. We will get a pretty damn good sign, an indicator of how healthy Michael Penix is by the end of this week and what they're allowing him to do at training camp. But just because Tua might be in the lead right now because he's healthy doesn't mean that Michael Penix has the higher ceiling. It doesn't mean that he doesn't have the higher ceiling. I think he does. And no matter what Kevin Stefanski is saying right now, praising Tua, praising both of these guys, saying back in the spring that Penix is exactly where he needs to be, I think it should be clear by the end of training camp who has the bigger ceiling, who is the better quarterback. I think it's Michael Penix. You tend to think it's Tua. I feel like most people are split right down the middle, but Tua does have that early nod because he's been able to get more reps. And in a new offensive system with a new head coach that wants to win right away, does he play it safe? Does Tua feels like the safer option? Or does he say, look, Penix has a better arm. He's got more mobility. We've got to try to get the best out of this kid, because if we want any plans of making a run at the division title and winning some playoff games this year, he's our answer. And I think hopefully that is where the Falcons go. They don't play it safe and they give the job to Penix, assuming he earns it. So there you go. No brainer. Who is QB1 coming out of camp for the Atlanta Falcons? Let's move on. Baltimore Ravens, new head coach in Jesse Minter. Ravens year after year coming up just short in the postseason. A couple of years ago, losing in the AFC title game to the Chiefs. Last year, or 2 years ago, losing in the divisional round again to the Bills. Last year, missing the playoffs entirely on that loop missed field goal. And now the Ravens, once again, looking like a stacked team on paper. What is your burning camp question for the Baltimore Ravens here, Brad?
2: Side of Lamar Jackson. How much is he going to run? Will Lamar Jackson revert to his successful run effective ways? Obviously, he was bothered by that lingering hamstring injury last season that cost him a few games, and he was more pocket tied as a result. You look at what he did last season on the ground in 13 games. Just 349 rush yards. Very uncharacteristic of Lamar Jackson at two rushing touchdowns. I mean, look at 2024. Again, he flew over 1,000 yards on the ground, had 915 in 17 games played. 2023, 16 games played, 821. He's getting close to 30 years old. He's got to turn 30 during the course of the regular season. So, you know, is he going to slow down? Is he going to be more pocket tied yet again? I don't think so. You know, I still think he's one of the most explosive guys with the ball in his hands and the creativity he has in the open field. You know, with that hamstring now intact and fully healed, I think he will be, reverting back to his, run effective ways. Is he 915 yards? No. Is he even 820 yards like he was a couple seasons ago? No. I think he's going to run for at least 700, 750. And I think he's going to be quite effective as a tosser as well. But if that duality of Lamar Jackson really resurfaces, that just discombobulates the opposition defensively. It only helps Derrick Henry as well. And in terms of the verticality, my God, Zay Flowers is going to have a year, folks. I am fully on board with him having just a marvelous campaign. So Lamar Jackson will be in the MVP conversation, not because of his arm, to a certain extent, yes, but of course with those effective legs as well. So, yes, I think he will get back to what he's used to doing with the greatest hits there on the ground.
1: And I think he might need to, Brad, because the burning question for me for the Baltimore Ravens as they're getting ready to start training camp is who steps up from this receiving core outside of Zay Flowers? Is it either of the rookies? Because Zay, in my opinion, Lamar Jackson might need to use his legs, because I'm not sure that any of the other receivers or Mark Andrews are going to be able to get a whole lot of separation this year. I mean, you look at the Ravens receiving leaders from last year. Zay Flowers, as expected, led them 1,200 plus yards. He's a stud. He is borderline top 10 receiver. Neither you or I had him in our top 10 list, but you and I would agree. He's a damn good wide receiver number one and a guy that Lamar clearly trusts. Outside of that, I mean, Rashad Bateman a couple years ago had a big year. Last year, felt he couldn't stay healthy. He had 224 yards. Isaiah Likely, no longer there. You're talking about Mark Andrews coming off of a season where, again, it feels like he regressed again, and he only had 422 receiving yards. He was the second leading receiver. That's it. Second leading receiver on the team had 422 receiving yards. You know, DeAndre Hopkins, they tried him out. That didn't work. You know, Devontae Walker was really young last year. He only had six catches. And so is it going to be Jacoby Lane or is it going to be Elijah Surratt? Jacoby Lane, third round draft pick out of USC, guy that's 6'4", 200 pounds, big body, big target. Or is it going to be Eli Surratt from Indiana, who's going to be a slot receiver for this team? They drafted him in the fourth round. We saw him make some incredible catches for the Hoosiers last year, 15 touchdowns en route to them winning the national title game. I think one of those guys has to step up and rack in at least 800 yards because, Brad, I'm not very confident that anybody else outside of Zay Flowers is going to be able to get open consistently, get yards after the catch, make things happen in the red zone. And so, yeah, you could rely on Derrick Henry for sure. That's has worked in years past. He's getting older and older as the days go on. And I just think you're fooling yourself if all of a sudden we think Mark Andrews is going to go back to 2021 Mark Andrews, where he's, you know, racking in nearly double-digit touchdowns and close to 1,000 yards. So for me, who outside of Zay Flowers is going to step up for this receiving core? If you had to pick one of those two rookies, Brad, between Jacoby Lane and Elijah Surratt, who do you think would have the bigger year?
2: It's probably going to be Lane. I think it's really going to be close, and I think you're spot on. But Lane, I think, is a guy that can maybe contribute 600, 650 yards. I think Surratt's not going to be that far off. He might be 550, close to 600. But really, the key to this offense outside of Zay Flowers and, of course, the ground and pound of Lamar Jackson along with the football Frankenstein, Seal Smash, and Derrick Henry is Mark Andrews. You know, does he showcase the tacky hands that he is capable of? Not the, you know, case of the devastating dropsies that we remember from a couple of years ago. I think there could be a career resurgence for him, one of the more reliable in general red zone weapons in the game. So it wouldn't remotely shock me if he is the second most productive vertical weapon outside of Zay Flowers on this roster.
1: I like it. Oh, it's got to be somebody. Because would you agree you're not expecting much out of Mark Andrews at this point anymore? Or do you actually think Mark Andrews could have a big resurgent year?
2: Look, I think he could have, at the ceiling, 10 touchdowns. He may not kill it in terms of overall yardage. He may not kill it with an accumulation of catches. But where Mark Andrews has to be effective is that big, fat thumb that sticks out inside the red zone. And Lamar Jackson throwing those frozen ropes in his general direction because he's a massive target. He's generally savvy, finding his way to get open in the back of the end zone. And I will say this, you can guarantee me that Mark Andrews plays the entire season, bare minimum, 7 touchdowns this year.
1: All right. Well, maybe that's where they're going to need him most is in the red zone because I just don't see. And again, unless one of those rookies steps up and has a big breakout year, I just don't see where those big time catches in the back of the end zone or when you need a play and you can't rely on Lamar, you know, teams are spying him. Teams are shutting down his running ability. It's got to come from somebody else. And I just don't trust a whole lot of bodies right now in that offense, especially with a new young offensive coordinator as well this year for Baltimore. And that is Declan Doyle, who is what, 29 years old. So very inexperienced play caller on offense. Got to find a way to make it work in that passing game. 310-840-4910. We'll take a short break. When we come back, the biggest and most burning camp question for the Buffalo Bills. New head coach, new stadium. Is it going to be a Super Bowl appearance for the first time in a long time? And hey, oh, Buffalo, we will debate when we come back. Plus, we'll get you a scoreboard update for the first time tonight. On a busy Monday night in Major League Baseball. He's Brad Evans. I'm Pat Boyle. This is BetMGM Tonight here on Westwood One Sports.
0: The NBA has reshaped in one summer. LeBron and Jaylen Brown are in Philly. Giannis is headed to Miami. Paul George is a Celtic. And that's just the Eastern Conference. Who will challenge the Knicks for the NBA crown? Westwood One Sports.
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1: Hi, welcome on back. 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He's Brad Evans. I'm Pat Boyle. The phone number to join the show is 310-840-4910. That's 310-840-4910. BetMGM players will be eligible to receive their stake back in cash as a second chance refund on any pre-tournament straight golf tournament winner wagers on Mondays through Wednesdays, where the player they wager on does not win the tournament but does finish in second place. This promotion will be available pre-tournament for all applicable golf events on Mondays through Wednesdays. And that, of course, is courtesy of our friends from BetMGM. You've got the Rocket Classic coming up in Detroit this weekend. So take a gander at that. Take a gander at the market and give yourself a chance with a second chance refund. All righty. Before we get to a scoreboard update, we've got one more team to get through here, Brad, on the first day of many of our burning camp questions here across the NFL. We hit on the Cardinals. We hit on the Falcons. We hit on the Ravens. And going through alphabetical order, it's time for the Buffalo Bills. New head coach, Joe Brady, taking over after they finally got rid of Sean McDermott a year ago. Brand new billion-dollar stadium going up. And it's up. It's almost ready to go for their first ever home game in that brand new beautiful stadium in Orchard Park. And so, Brad, what is your most burning training camp question for the Buffalo Bills as they head into the 2026 season?
2: Oh, let's talk about, hey, Mr. DJ, is he going to party there in the new digs? Well, DJ Moore finally saw Buffalo's persistent wide receiver problem. Yeah, I'm looking at you, Keon Coleman, who is still a member of this franchise, despite all the issues he's had on the field and, you know, whether or not he's shown up to meetings on time, and the list goes on and on. But, you know, DJ Moore is not yet 30 years old. You know, I thought he was largely pedestrian with my Chicago Bears last season, though we had his moments. There's no doubt. I still think there's some gas left in the tank. But, I mean, look at some of the advanced analytics. You measure that with the eye test, and it prompts a lot of questions, right? I mean, he was only number 40 in average yards of separation per target among qualifying wide receivers last season. He was just WR 72 in yards per route run, and that is no bueno. He averaged 13.6 yards per catch. Okay, that's okay. Quarterback rating target at 103.2. Okay, also not too bad. That was a WR 26. He was outside the top 40, though, in yards after the catch. Can he be that WR1 for Josh Allen? Can he be Mr. Reliable? I think he can be on third downs. You got Khalil Shakir still there. Dalton Kincaid is kind of underwhelmed, but a guy with a lot of upside at tight end, though they'll move him around and operate him out of the slot from time to time. They need a certifiable, a dependable, a reliable WR1. I think DJ Moore will be that guy at times, but it's far from a guarantee he's going to be that guy most of the time this season. So, you know, I could be terribly, horrifically wrong, but I think he will clearly lead this team in targets if he's healthy. Should be good for 120 to 130 in that category, but can he be that go-to weapon for Josh Allen, which his offense sorely needs?
1: Yeah, for me, it's more so a general question. And I want to know, what is this team's identity now that they've moved on from Sean McDermott, right? Because the Bills, they were consistent, but they were kind of boring. And you always got the feeling they'd let you down, whether it was going up against never being able to beat Patrick Mahomes, the 13 seconds game, kind of these, how could you melt down? How could you lose another close game? To the end, it just felt like it was never going to happen. Last year was their best chance. They lose that game to Denver in the game where finally Josh Allen is the one that's at fault after years of him saving them, wearing the Superman cape. But their identity is a team that too often relied on Josh Allen, too often ran the hell out of the ball with James Cook, never had the great pass catchers. They tried to trade for, they got DJ Moore. You talked about him and the defense. couldn't stop the freaking run, and it was a defense that always seemingly gets hurt. So what is the identity now with Joe Brady, a guy that seems to be high energy but a little bit more loose, more player culture, player-empowered team, and Jim Leonard coming in as the new defensive coordinator, taking over the play-calling duties after Sean McDermott obviously got fired.

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7: If I were to ask you what makes for a good night's sleep, you'd probably say a dark, quiet room, not too many things on your mind. But every night when you go to get some Z's, how often do you really think about the temperature in your bedroom? Temperature may be one of the most underappreciated factors in sleep. That's according to the Senior Vice President of Research and Scientific Affairs at the National Sleep Foundation. We often hear about lights and screens and stress, but even modest changes in temperature and airflow can influence both how quickly you fall asleep and how deeply you stay asleep. Most experts will recommend a room temperature of 60 to 67 degrees Fahrenheit. You might also experiment with your sheets and what you actually wear to bed. Play around a bit and see what improves your sleep. You might be delightfully surprised. I'm Dr. Sanjay Gupta, helping you live a better life.
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3: 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So that means hour number four is upon us here on this Monday night. Great to be back with you guys. Took a little mini vacation, 3 days down the Jersey Shore with my family, Wednesday, Thursday, Friday. Spent the weekend there as well. Got back yesterday, working sports broadcasting camp this week at Seton Hall University. Third time in the last 4 years I'm doing that, so a really busy week, and it's great to be back in the swing of things. We got training camp opening up for every team in the NFL this week. We've already got a bunch of teams that have started training camp. We've got the baseball trade deadline approaching at the end of the week. We'll get into some baseball topics before the end of this show as well. Some of the teams that are the biggest candidates to make a big move. Some of the players that are the biggest candidates to be moved. And we have talked a lot of NFL training camp news and notes so far on the show. So if you want to join the show, the talking text line is 310-840-4910. That's 310-840-4910. But you can watch the show live on YouTube. 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So again, I took vacation Wednesday, Thursday, and Friday. And on Friday morning, I'm going for a run, which, yes, I know is on vacation. You know, you don't lose 30 pounds in a year just by sitting on your ass. And so I was going for a run, and I got into a really good routine of actually waking up pretty early. You know, I'm somebody that, as I've gotten older, I don't mind getting up early. I don't mind waking up today I had to wake up at 5:30 in the morning. Because I had a 2-hour drive from where I'm at in Philly to the sports broadcasting camp that I'm working as a counselor, as a teacher, if you will. I got a group of 25, 12-year-olds. So that's, it's exhausting. It's rewarding. It's awesome. I love it. Don't get me wrong. It's a awesome, awesome sports broadcasting camp, run by, Dave Popkin, who is the voice of Seton Hall men's basketball. Also calls games for the Blue Jays AAA team, and Dave Cerrone, Tim Capstraw, who we've had on the show, Brooklyn Nets radio analyst. And so their camp continues to get bigger and bigger each and every season. So again, I was up at 5:30 in the morning. I don't mind getting up early, but when I'm on vacation, I normally, you know, just like any other normal human being, I enjoy my sleep. I like to sleep in. I'll sleep in till 9:30, 10 o'clock. But I was like, you know, I've done a really good job of getting in a workout, even when I'm on vacation, even when I got downtime. So I was like, all right, let me hit a couple miles, hit 3-4 miles, see what I can get a nice sweat in. Then I can come back and I don't have to feel bad about eating copious amounts of pork roll, which for those of you outside New Jersey, you're probably like, what the hell did he just say? Taylor ham. It's the best. It's the best breakfast meat you could ever have. And so if you haven't tried it, if you're in a part of the country that doesn't have pork roll, some people call it Taylor ham. That's the name of a brand. It is called pork roll. I don't have any problem then if I eat copious amounts of it. If I have a greasy pork roll, egg and cheese that I make and I'll put butter in the pan, and then it's like those 3 or 4 miles just went right out the window. Either way, went for a couple miles run. And sure enough, that's when the notification comes through from Shams Charania that LeBron was joining the Philadelphia 76ers. To the point where I stopped the run. And luckily, this was, I was about 2.5 miles in. So I was like, all right, well, I guess that's the end of that. My group chats are blowing up. And I was amazed when I found out what the deal was, what the contract was. Because I was like, well, if LeBron is going to join the Philadelphia 76ers, he's got to take a pay cut. How big of a pay cut would he take, though? Again, LeBron was getting paid $53 million last year by the Lakers on his max two-year extension. He wasn't taking much of a pay cut when he was with LA, even after Luka got there. And I'm thinking to myself, Embiid's contract is a disaster. It's a monster. They're paying Maxi a Supermax extension now. And I believe that kicks in this year. No, he's actually a couple of years into that already, so it's my mistake. But Maxi is getting he's getting an average of $43 million for the next three seasons. They're bringing in Jaylen Brown's monstrous contract, which is over, what, $60 million a year? And I'm thinking to myself, and that's part of the reason why I didn't really think LeBron would go there. I thought it would be Golden State. Because they're making moves. They're, Draymond talking about taking a pay cut, coming back on a team-friendly deal. You know, they get Kristaps Porzingis re-signed on a cheaper contract. And I just thought, yeah, you know what? LeBron wants to play with Steph, and who knows? Maybe winning isn't the number one priority for him. Maybe it's staying close to home, staying close to LA, staying close to his family, playing with Steph, playing. And again, they'd have a decent shot to make some noise in the playoffs, but if they ran up against OKC or San Antonio, they would be a pretty sizable underdog. And I thought, all right, well, maybe he goes home to Cleveland. I never thought he was going to Miami. And I guess over the last couple of days, especially somebody that worked that YouTube page for the Miami Heat, a lot of people tended to starting to think he's going to Miami Heat. And I almost came in my head, Friday morning rolls around, I didn't think the decision was coming on Friday, but I'm waiting for it. And I'm like, is he really going to go to the Miami Heat? Like, come on. I still thought Cleveland or Golden State. But I knew that Philadelphia was in the conversation once they made that Jaylen Brown trade. But it was always going to be upon LeBron to take a pay cut. And I didn't realize he was going to take this much of a pay cut. 2 years, $8 million with a player option. LeBron is getting an average of $4 million per year over the next 2 years. And so for LeBron, who made this lengthy post on Twitter, that it's about the winning, it's not about the money, he's going to make a sacrifice of not being able to see his family as much, he's still in it for the grind, he still wants to win. LeBron wants to win a championship. And I gotta admit, as somebody that at times I have admired and I have respected LeBron's greatness. And that's saying a lot because I'm a diehard Knicks fan that hated LeBron after he teased all of New York City and all of Knicks fans with the decision, the first decision, and he goes to Miami. And he made it sound like for weeks that the Knicks were a serious player. And that there was a real good chance he was coming to the Knicks. He never was. Never. Never. I was very bitter about it. I hated LeBron. I rooted for his failure. I rooted for his downfall. But the Knicks were just so god-awful that it felt like, well, I mean, even if he came here, would it really make that much of a difference? And then I felt like I was getting Stockholm syndrome, where you like actually take the side of your captors. And I was like, screw LeBron. But again, time heals all wounds. Time moves on. And when LeBron wins his titles in Miami, then he goes back to Cleveland, wins another title, goes to the Lakers, wins a title. You know, it's been 16 years since the decision. I kind of got over that. And you know what? A Knicks title helped really get over any and all scar tissue of LeBron not coming to the Knicks when a young teen Pat Boyle thought he was. And I feel like I have solidified LeBron as the second greatest player of all time in the NBA, in NBA history, behind Michael Jordan. We could talk about the GOAT conversation in just a bit. But, you know, as somebody that has at times mostly admired and respected his greatness, I've criticized LeBron when I felt like it's necessary. But something that I can never really understand with the LeBron haters, with the folks that will never even put LeBron in the same conversation as Michael Jordan and are LeBron haters, is because of the term ring chasing. Oh, there goes LeBron, ring chasing again. LeBron back to his old ways, going to go out the same way. That, not that he came in with the Cleveland Cavaliers, but his first major decision was to go join up with D. Wade and have Chris Bosh come to Miami as well, and they formed the first big three, the first super team. Oh, there's LeBron. He's ring chasing. He's got to go chase that ring. And so there was a lot of that this weekend. LeBron going out the same way he came in, ring chasing. One more ring chase for LeBron. So desperate to win those titles. How dare he? And this is where I think a lot of the LeBron haters are just out of touch with reality and that they've never been competitive in anything in their life. And they've never known what it's like to compete, or they've never known what it's like to want to compete for a title, for a championship, whether in high school sports, college sports, if you were fortunate enough to play any kind of professional sports, or any kind of competition in your life, the competition of life, seeking out the best job for yourself, the best job for your family, the best significant other. That's a competition, whether you like to admit it or not. I never understood why people, as a way to put LeBron down, use that term, ring chasing. LeBron started this whole generation, this whole culture of ring chasing. I mean, would you rather just be a loser? I have zero issue, and I never really have, other than the fact that he didn't pick my team as a Knicks fan and he picked the Miami Heat. I've never had an issue, and I have zero issue with LeBron joining the 76ers because he wants to win one more title. And I've never had an issue with LeBron, quote, unquote, ring chasing. Because what is it at the end of the day? He's trying to win a championship. He's trying to win a title. Oh, well, he could never do it when he had to be the guy himself. He could never do it on his own. Well, yeah, did you see some of those freaking god-awful teams outside of LeBron that he was on with the Cleveland Cavaliers in the beginning of his career? And yes, when he got to his first NBA Finals, yes, he played very poorly against the Dallas Mavericks. We all saw it. And yes, maybe he had to go to Miami to win his first two rings. He had to join up with D-Wade. Oh, well, LeBron had to go join D-Wade in Miami. Nobody could come and join him in Cleveland. Who cares? They failed to build a successful team around him. Or they failed to build a team that could actually win a championship around him. So I reject that. I hate that LeBron started this ring-chasing culture and these teams that go for these big threes and big fours now. The guy was, all he's ever wanted to do is win titles. Isn't that what we glorify? As, I mean, at least for me, as American sports fans, don't we glorify championships? Correct me if I'm wrong. Does anybody look at Damian Lillard for the first 12 plus years of his career and say, you know, Damian Lillard, he's one of the greats of all time? Because he stayed in Portland, he never ring chased. What did that get Damian Lillard? Nothing. Zero titles. Yeah, I mean, what Damian Lillard was on the all 75 NBA team, right? He is considered one of the greats of all time. And when I say one of the greats of all time, I don't mean a top 10 player, but I mean, there's been thousands of NBA players over the 60, 70, 80 plus years the league has existed. But Damian Lillard never won a title. And he stayed too long in Portland. And then finally went to Milwaukee and failed. And then tore his Achilles. He waited too long. Maybe seemingly because he didn't want to be looked at as a guy that was ring chasing. Look at other players that stayed in one spot, in one place their whole career, and never won titles. Or maybe they were on two teams, but never won titles. Should they be looked at more heroically, iconically, than LeBron James or other players that have done what it takes in free agency, joining teams where they felt like they had a great chance to win championships? That we respect a player or we value a player more than somebody else solely because they stayed in one spot? And if LeBron did stay in Cleveland his whole career, he probably would have won a championship at some point. But I just can't stand the fact that LeBron haters always bring up a ring chasing. The guy wants more than anything to win championships. And I think he's proven that. And I think when it really mattered this time at the end of his career, where he could have gone to Golden State and got more money, he could have gone to Miami, who they clearly currently have zero depth. He could have got more money. I don't know how much more money he could have gotten in Cleveland. But he just signed a deal for 2 years, $8 million. And I said it for the last couple of weeks. LeBron's best chance of winning one more title, his best chance, is joining the Philadelphia 76ers. And when he said in the process, it's not going to be about money, my family will play a part, winning will play a part, my life will play a part. Everybody thinking, a lot of people thought he was going to go to Miami because of golfing. I mean, come on. I mean, I know the guy, don't get me wrong, I know the guy apparently is obsessed with golfing and loves golfing now, but really? He's going to choose to join the Miami Heat to play the final 2 years of his career because he could golf a couple more months out of the year than in Philadelphia or in Cleveland? I mean, geez, some of you people fall for anything. But LeBron's best chance of winning a title in the final 2 years of his career was with the Philadelphia 76ers. And he acted on it. And he took a pay cut. A massive one. That even at 41 going on 42, I still think he is a top 30 player in the NBA. If he went and signed with any other team in the NBA that had the cap space available, he could have signed for $40 million. I mean, look at the money that James Harden is still getting. Come on. LeBron James could have easily gotten at least $40 million. He took 10% of that. $4 million a year. And yeah, is he ring chasing? At its core, by definition, yes, he is. He went to the spot where he could best win a title. How is that a knock on him? How? Please tell me how. LeBron James, if he would have stuck it out in LA with the Lakers, whether they really did want him or not, they're not winning a title. And so what, LeBron? Ask Lakers fans. Is LeBron even a top five Laker of all time? From all the responses and all the reaction I saw across sports media, across social media, Lakers fans kind of just felt like, hey, thanks for the bubble title. Yeah, you're one of the greats of all time. You're not one of the great Lakers of all time. That's Wilt. That's Magic. That's Kareem. That's Kobe. That's Shaq. Doesn't feel like Lakers fans, the diehard Lakers fans, really put LeBron in that conversation. So what would have sticking it out in LA for the final 2 years have done? Probably doesn't get him a title. And it probably maybe doesn't even get him in the conversation for the great Lakers of all time. In the same convo as Kareem, Magic, Kobe. So I hate that. I hate I hate the whole, oh, LeBron went to the Sixers because he's ring chasing, because all he wants to do is win another title. Yeah. What's wrong with that? What's wrong with one of the greats of all time wanting to win one more title and taking a pay cut to do it? I have zero issue with LeBron going to the Philadelphia 76ers because he wants to win, because he wants to win another title. It's his best chance of doing it. If you think it's in Cleveland, if you thought it was in Miami, if you thought it was in Golden State, you're wrong. You're wrong. Because the Cleveland, as long as James Harden is on the Cleveland Cavaliers, they're not a championship team. They're not. And LeBron and Harden, Donovan Mitchell. Yeah, again, probably that's a team that could get back to the Eastern Conference Finals. They sure as hell ain't beating the Knicks. They're not. LeBron with Giannis and Bam? And who? What other? They have no depth. They have no depth. And even then, and I still think Giannis is the top five player in the league, but he is a big question mark every year in the postseason. It feels like every year. And last year, couldn't even stay healthy at all. Who knows? Maybe Giannis for the next three seasons plays 75 games. Doesn't miss a single playoff game. But the last couple of years would prove to you otherwise. And LeBron going to Golden State, that would have been more acceptable in some of your eyes, in some of your minds. Because, what a great story. He's going to finish his career with Steph and Draymond and Steve Kerr. Who cares? So what? LeBron, yes, he is ring chasing. Why is that an issue? One of the greats of all time is trying to win one more title. He's trying to become the first player in NBA history to win a championship with four different teams. I have zero issue with that. There are plenty of reasons if you want to criticize LeBron James. I think the ring chasing thing is stupid. It's played out. It's just an excuse for pathetic LeBron haters to use as ammunition. 310-840-4910. That's 310-840-4910. Before we get to the merits of what this Philadelphia 76ers team is going to be this year, let's get to some of your phone calls here on BetMGM tonight. Looks like we've got Andre in Mississippi next up on the show. He's on line one. What's going on, Andre? How you doing, man?
4: Hey, I'm doing great, man. Hey, everybody's talking about LeBron, man. I have no problem with what LeBron's doing. Because what I see, he's the greatest of all time. I don't know any employee of a league tells everybody what to do. They can't make a schedule without LeBron making the decision, right? He picks his own players.
3: Yep.
4: He's the owner. He's the agent for all these players. So he's getting money all kinds of ways. So if he want to go to Philadelphia, I don't have a problem with it, guy. I'm from L.A. Is he a top 10 Laker? No. He's not a top 10 Laker. He can't get a statue outside the Staples Center or wherever they call it now, Crypto Center. It don't matter. He's not a top 10 Laker. But the point that Philadelphia got to figure out is everybody wants the ball. They got to figure that out. I mean, Jaylen Brown, all these guys want the ball in their hand. Do I think they win it next year? I don't think so. I think it's a one-year deal. I think wherever his son that's at Arizona, wherever that guy goes, that's where LeBron going next year. So for Philadelphia fans, I hope they can get him. Because if not, LeBron might be in Orlando next year. It depends on where his son goes. He's going to play with both his sons. We all know this. But do I think he's the best ever? Yeah. 10 straight finals. Nobody ever brings that up. This guy had pressure on him ever since he'd been about 12 years old. He had lived up to everything that a man can do with a basketball. I don't know why so much hate for LeBron James. He's never been in trouble. He's never been in jail. He married his high school sweetheart. So what else can a man do? Give this man some love. Give this man some credit. You know, but like I said, I'm a diehard Laker fan. Do I think he was going to win in L.A.? No. We needed some more people with him, and I don't think we were going to be able to get it. Do I like Austin Reeves?
3: Mm.
4: He's fine, but he's making too much money. He's the Luka Dean. Luka, that dude that we used to have about 10, 12 years ago, he got that contract. I don't think he's good for the money he's getting paid. I got to congratulate
3: him. Yeah, hey, Andre, I'm gonna let you go. I appreciate the call. There's a lot of things I agree with. There was some things that I disagreed with. I don't think LeBron is going anywhere else. I know he does have, it's this 1 year in Philly, and year two is a player option. He called it the final decision. He's not going anywhere else. I think the only reason it's a player option is because he's either going to retire or play a second year. I don't think he's leaving to go anywhere else. I know, again, there are some LeBron haters that might be thinking, yeah, if the Philadelphia Sixers stink this year, if the 76ers stink and there's another team in the East that rises up, why wouldn't LeBron run and jump ship and join there? It ain't going to happen. It's not going to happen. He called it the final decision. This is it. He's finishing his career with the Philadelphia 76ers. He's not going anywhere to play with Bryce, his other kid, or Bronny, if Bronny's even still in the league. He's finishing it with Philadelphia. He's either playing a second year or he's going to retire. And also, you think he's the greatest of all time. I think it's a slim chance he could even touch MJ at this point. He could even touch Jordan. He'd obviously have to win a title. But not a top 10 Laker, I think, is a little crazy. For me to say he might not be a top 5 Laker, I think that's fair. But then again, think about how many other, like, name 5 other all-time great Lakers that you would put over LeBron James. I think you'd have a tough time doing that. Our VP Monty says in our show chat, how is he the greatest of all time but not a top 10 Laker? And again, I agree and disagree with both sides. I think LeBron is not a top 5 Laker. I think he's a top 10. But, you know, again, it's the fact that LeBron spent, 6-7 years with Los Angeles? But over the course of his 21 and now it's going to be a 22 and maybe a 23-year career or 24-year career, right? This is year 24. And I think I said could even go 25 years. I think it's the second greatest career of all time. But I agree with a lot of what Andre did say. You know, why has LeBron received so much hate? Especially for this decision, too. Why does he continue to receive hate about the ring chasing? Doesn't make sense to me. Chips. Shouldn't we value that above anything else from our athletes, our legendary athletes, that they want to win? Why do I feel like just staying in one place for your entire career, no matter how good or bad your teams are or how bad you might be towards the end of your career, they spent all 20 years in one spot. Why does that get valued more than somebody that wants to win championships at all costs? Well, it's because he probably then joins multiple teams, and so you have multiple fan bases that feel bitter when he leaves or bitter that he didn't choose their team. And again, that was me when he chose the Heat over the Knicks. But I have zero issue with LeBron, quote-unquote, ring-chasing and going to the Sixers. 310-840-4910. We'll take a short break. We've got more phone calls to get to. Again, do you have an issue with LeBron going to the 76ers because he wants to win one more title? Because he wants to ring-chase? If you have an issue with it, give us a call. Give us a text. 310-840-4910. Also, the merits and how dangerous this Sixers team is going to be. I'll be blatantly honest about how good I think they're going to be. And this is coming from a Knicks fan. And I'm about to give them a whole lot of credit when we come back. 310-840-4910. I'm Pat Boyle. 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
1: Welcome on back, BetMGM Tonight, Westwood One Sports. I'm Pat Boyle. We'll get back to your phone calls in just a second here. The number to join the show, 310-840-4910. 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Talking about LeBron James, his decision to go to the Sixers. If you have a problem with the whole ring chasing aspect, that was something that just bothered me over the weekend, outside of all my thoughts on as a diehard Knicks fan and how good I think the Sixers team could be, that was the thing I just continued to see the most. Just LeBron haters. And there's many reasons to hate LeBron, but hating him for trying to win one more championship in what has been an illustrious, legendary career, hating him for trying to ring chase. Why do you think the guy's still playing? He's already the number one scorer of all time. He's already in the top five of basically every other major statistical category. All the All-NBAs, All-Star appearances. Like, what else does he have to prove other than that he wants to win titles? So this is the best chance for him to win a title. Why is that an issue with some people? Because he's joining a team that's stacked? Where do you want him to go? You want him to go to the Brooklyn Nets? You want him to join the Phoenix Suns? You want him to join the Sacramento Kings? Get real with some of these takes. Some of these opinions. Oh, of course he's going to go to the Sixers after they trade for Jaylen Brown. Yeah, because they're a freaking loaded team, and he's the finishing piece now. But as I was thinking over the weekend, man, are the Knicks going to get dethroned? The championship that I continue to wake up every morning and say to myself, yes, that did happen. That was not a dream. That really happened, that Knicks playoff run. Winning 15 of their final 16 games. Back-to-back sweeps and then just embarrassing, dismantling, mentally breaking the San Antonio Spurs game after game. As I continue to think, can the Knicks really run it back? We haven't had a repeat champion in, what, 9 years now? Since the Warriors dynasty? It's the same Knicks team. They're not old. All these guys are like between the ages of 28 and 31. They're in the primes of their careers. They have the chemistry. They've played together. I still think Cleveland is no shot better than the Knicks. Boston got worse. The Magic, after what they've looked like over the last year and a half. Come on. The Pistons. Ha! But the Sixers. Oh, boy. Look, I think this Eastern Conference Finals this year is going to be Knicks and Sixers. And I think the Sixers are going to the Eastern Conference Finals this year. And if you think that there's any chance that this could be a disaster, as I feel like I've heard some people call it, that this is going to bomb, that this is not going to work, that LeBron's career is going to end with them getting nowhere near a championship, you're dead wrong. This team's going to be loaded. This team's going to be absurdly good because they were going to be the second best team in the Eastern Conference, in my opinion, before they got LeBron. I couldn't for the life of me understand why our friends at BetMGM, and not just our friends at BetMGM, but everybody, all the sports books, all the odds, still had the Celtics ahead of the Sixers, had the Sixers behind the Raptors for some places. I couldn't understand it. I couldn't understand, and I think a lot of it was I just couldn't understand the how underrated, I guess, Jaylen Brown has become. There's not more than 20 players in the NBA better than Jaylen Brown. And you don't have to go too much further down that list to find Tyrese Maxey, in my opinion. Add on a stellar rookie season from Vijay Edgecombe. Add on what I thought were some good now depth moves by the Sixers, bringing in Anthony Simons, a guy that could score you 15, 20 points every night off the bench. Dean Wade, who I couldn't for the life of me understand why he continued to be in the starting lineup for the Cleveland Cavaliers, but he's a solid piece off the bench. They get Kentavious Caldwell-Pope. KCP comes and joins the Sixers now, and he takes a minimum deal. And Joel Embiid. And I thought before they got LeBron, even if Joel Embiid played 15 freaking games this year, the Sixers were still going to be, at worst, the 3 seed in the East. At worst. Because it's Jaylen Brown and Tyrese Maxey and Vijay Edgecombe, who I think is going to take a big step forward in year two. But if Joel Embiid is able to stay healthy, this team's dangerous. And now they've got LeBron, who Shams reporting today that maybe the Sixers just want LeBron to be their point guard. Well, we know he could do that. You know, I don't know, a couple of years ago, but do you remember? Just a couple of years ago, LeBron James, quite literally, averaging 10 assists per game with the Lakers. The year they won the championship. The year of the bubble. And that's 67 games. That, you know, I know that COVID season felt like it was bizarre. It was the Mickey Mouse championship that we can't give LeBron credit for that either. 67 games, he averaged 10 assists per game with Anthony Davis by his side and still scoring 25 points per game. There's not many point guards in NBA history that are better than LeBron James, who is not a point guard but plays the position like he is a top 10 point guard of all time. If he was just a point guard, take out everything else, take out his size, take out his rebounding, take out his scoring. LeBron James, just off the merits of his passing, would be a top 10 point guard in NBA history. And if that's the position the Sixers want him to play, they're going to be in good shape. They're going to be a scary freaking team. And I think that, again, they are going to the Eastern Conference Finals. Now, I talked about in the beginning of the show all the reasons why I still think the Knicks are better, why I think the defensive issues for this Sixers team could rear their ugly heads, the chemistry issues that could pose the problems, yes, if Embiid fails to stay healthy, which happens every single year, if other injuries that could pop up, as they do every single year, could play a factor for the Sixers, if the clashing of the egos, LeBron, Jaylen Brown, Maxey, Embiid, who's the finisher? Who's the closer? Who's the guy? Right? Somebody's got to be the guy. You can't have four the guys on your team. You can only have one. Who's it going to be? And again, I think in a best of seven, those issues will be the reason why the Knicks are going back to the NBA Finals. But outside of a best of seven against the Knicks, all those issues, I think they will figure themselves out. You've got four all-NBA caliber players. You've got two MVPs in Embiid and LeBron. You've got two finals MVPs in LeBron and Jaylen Brown. You've got a bona fide all-star in Tyrese Maxey, and you've got Vijay Edgecombe entering year two off a stellar rookie season. If the Sixers somehow don't even get to the conference finals, to at least try to dethrone my New York Knicks, then yes. Then I'll be the first to admit, and I'll gladly admit, that I was wrong, hilariously wrong, that this is a failure, that this is going to be a disaster, and that LeBron came to Philly for nothing. But I think the bare minimum for this Sixers team is they are getting to the Eastern Conference Finals. And injuries, season-long injuries happen every year. Halliburton in the playoffs, Tatum in the playoffs in 2 years ago. He got hurt again this year. Who knows if the Celtics were even going to do any real damage, or if they would have beaten Philadelphia even if he played Game 7. But all the injuries every year that seemingly play a part in the postseason, if you put those aside, it's going to be Knicks Sixers. And as a Knicks fan, this Sixers team is going to be loaded. They're going to be incredible. What could take them over the top? what would help them dethrone the Knicks. It's not if LeBron can play like he's 30. It's not if Jaylen Brown can play like the finals MVP. It's not if Maxey could take a step into being a first-team All-NBA guy. The true test of whether or not the Sixers are going to dethrone the New York Knicks is Joel Embiid. And it's the guy that the Sixers trusted the process for and had their hearts crushed and have been let down time and time and time again. If the Sixers are going to beat the New York Knicks, if the Sixers are going to get to the NBA Finals, if the Sixers are going to win an NBA championship, Joel Embiid will have to stay healthy. And not only stay healthy, he will have to play. He doesn't have to be prime, two-time MVP Joel Embiid, but he's got to be close to it. And that's a big if. But if that happens, the Knicks will lose their crown. But I don't think it's going to happen. 310-840-4910. All right, I know we've got phone calls. We're going to take a short break. We'll get to your phone calls as soon as we come back. If you have an issue with LeBron ring chasing, going to the Sixers because he wants to win another title, and just how good do you think this Sixers team is? Will they dethrone the Knicks? Will they be NBA champions? Because it's one thing to dethrone the Knicks. It's another thing to then win against whoever's coming out of the West, which is likely going to be the Spurs or the Thunder again. 310-840-4910. I'm Pat Boyle. This is BetMGM Tonight on Westwood One Sports.
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14: 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But if you log off, take a step back from all the hype, you'll find that the actual keys to a longer, healthier life are hiding in plain sight. There are four of them. Number one, nutrition. The Mediterranean diet really is the gold standard. Number two, exercise. You should be getting 150 minutes of moderate intensity exercise or 75 minutes of vigorous intensity exercise every week, plus strength training and stretching. Number three, sleep. Sleep is when your body and your brain repair themselves. You should be getting 7 to 9 hours a night. And finally, number four often gets forgotten, socialization. It's not a bonus. It's a necessity for a healthy life, finding a sense of community, purpose, and belonging. I'm Dr. Sanjay Gupta, helping you live a better life.
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1: 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I'm Pat Boyle. Phone number to join the show, 310-840-4910. 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Let's get to the phone calls here. We got a couple of folks that have been waiting patiently. I'm assuming they're still there. Let's get to Jay, who's next up in California on BetMGM Tonight. Jay is on line one. What's going on, Jay?
2: Hey, Pat. How are you doing tonight? You speak...
1: I'm doing good, man. How are you?
2: All right, man. You speak in a language like a writer. And it relates. When it comes down to the goats of any sport all time, it's never going to change. There's always going to be an argument because it all is generational based. But you've actually spoken about a book, a movie, and the reason why something should be called Ring Chaser and why it wasn't. That's all by itself. I believe in LeBron James. I believe that he is definitely in the top three of all time. And I don't believe he's necessarily been ring chasing. It's just like you say, you know, what are you supposed to do? Be on a team and lose? No. You get your opportunities, you make your money, and you go. And you earn what you get. It's not ring chasing. It's finding things out. And that is why a title of any book or any movie or anything should be called that, because it wasn't.
1: Jay, I appreciate the call. I appreciate the compliments. Thank you very much. Thanks so much for the call. Yeah, it's, it's funny, and I'll just use a quick metaphor here just to tie a bow on this, and then we will get to plenty more. We will just go right back to your phone calls as soon as we come back, because we do have a hard out coming here in a couple of seconds. But I make the analogy, God bless any of you that have been with one woman or one man your entire life. You've had one partner, that's it. And I'm not talking about one wife or one husband. I'm talking about you've been in the sack with just one person your whole life. You've never known how it feels anywhere else. God bless you. Because like LeBron, I wouldn't want to be in one place my entire life.

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2: A better life with Dr. Sanjay Gupta.
3: They say consistency is key, but sometimes you just got to switch it up. A new study out of Harvard School of Public Health found that varying your exercise routine could add years to your life. What exercise someone did didn't matter much. What did matter was that all the exercises together worked all the muscle groups in their body. Now, an added benefit to changing things up is it can help you push through the plateau effect. That's when your body gets so efficient at doing something that you actually stop getting better at it. And we know from previous research that specializing in any one sport at a young age can make someone actually more prone to injury. And as experts we talk to point out, even elite athletes switch up things with their workouts, making sure to target strength, cardio, flexibility, balance, and doing that every single week. I'm Dr. Sanjay Gupta, helping you live a better life.
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0: 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We're going to get back to your phone calls here in just a minute, just in case you're just joining us and you've missed anything. It's been a lot since I was off Wednesday, Thursday, Friday of last week. Got back from a little mini vacation. It's been a lot of LeBron James going to the Sixers. I think they're going to be freaking good. I think they're going to be freaking loaded. But I'll say it as a Knicks fan, and I think I have every right to say this. They're the defending champions. I don't think the Sixers are going to beat the Knicks. I think it's going to be the Eastern Conference Finals. I think those two teams are headed on a collision course. I know it's July. I know the season doesn't start for 2.5 months. Almost 3 months. I don't give a damn. I think those two teams are headed on a collision course. And for the Sixers, I don't care if Joel Embiid only plays 15 games. I still think they're going to the Eastern Conference Finals. But as loaded as I think they will be, and in the back of my mind, as worried as I might be as a Knicks fan, that they're going to get dethroned by the Sixers against the Cavs, against the Celtics, against the Pistons, against the Magic. Embiid maybe not being able to stay healthy in the postseason, or maybe any chemistry issues that may arise from these guys, Jaylen Brown, LeBron, Maxey, Embiid, VJ Edgecombe, all together, even if they only play 15 or so games together. I still think they're just too good. Like, at a certain point, you're just too good. They're good enough to just out-talent the Detroit Pistons, the Orlando Magic, the Celtics, who, I got to be honest, I don't think that highly of anymore since that Jaylen Brown trade. I mean, come on. Anybody else in the Eastern Conference? The Atlanta Hawks had a nice finish to their season. They won the most games against the Knicks. They might be a pretty damn good team this year. But the moves that they made over the last year and a half, I still think the Sixers, now with LeBron, Jaylen Brown, Embiid, Maxey, they're just flat out better than all but one team in the Eastern Conference, and that's my Knicks. And that is where the chemistry issues could and will be a factor in a best of seven against the reigning champs. That is where the clashing of the egos. Down 2-1, game 4 in Philadelphia, down by 10 in the fourth quarter. That is where the giant egos. It might take 6 months for it to finally become an issue. But that is where, well, who's got the rock? No. I came here to win a title. I'm LeBron. I'm getting the rock. I'm running the offense. Whether I'm being the point guard, I'm being pass first LeBron, or I'm playing bully ball, it's my ball. This is my team now. Or it's Jaylen Brown saying, no. I'm a finals MVP. I'm in my prime. I'm taking 25 shots tonight. You guys can sit and watch. You guys can play second fiddle. Or it's Tyrese Maxey saying, whoa. I'm the one that's got the most potential out of anybody. Or it's Joel Embiid, if he is healthy enough to play, saying, I've been here the longest. That is where a bunch of guys with very high usage, that's where it could start to play an issue. When it's against the Knicks, when it's against a team that is as good and has better credentials than them, plays a factor. From a coaching standpoint, I think Nick Nurse, again, how are you going to, you have one ball for all these guys to figure it out. I think Nick Nurse is capable enough. He coached the Raptors to a championship, and let's not act like Kawhi just straight up carried that team. Like, Nick Nurse is a hell of a, he's a pretty damn good head coach. He's a pretty damn good head coach. So I think the Sixers are going to be scary. I think they're going to be great. I think they could easily win 60 games. Again, whether or not Embiid plays 60 games or six. But I don't think they're beating the Knicks. And I know we haven't had a repeat champion in 9 years. I'm picking the Knicks. And I still don't think the Sixers are better. Even though LeBron is arguably the greatest finishing piece to a team that has championship aspirations as you could find in NBA history. 310-840-4910. We've talked a lot of our most pressing, burning training camp questions as training camp has started or is about to start for all 32 teams in the NFL. So there's been a lot of football tonight as well. I got some baseball thoughts for you here in this final hour. But let's get back to your phone calls. 310-840-4910. Dominic is next up in San Antonio here on BetMGM tonight with me, Pat Boyle. What's going on, Dominic? How you doing?
1: Hey, Pat, I just want to say, I feel like LeBron doesn't really care about the NBA, because if he cared, wouldn't it make sense for him to go to, like, the hometown?
0: What? No. Yeah, I'm not sure what that was about. Dominic, obviously, a nice little troll phone call there, but I don't know if he cursed and our guy Lee in our Westwood One Studios dropped him or what happened, but he was going to say, if he did care about the NBA, wouldn't he go to his hometown something? And then somebody, I think that was with Dominic, or maybe it was Dominic, just started acting like a clown. So we're just going to move on. Appreciate the call. Yeah, our guy Lee says, sounded like, okay, so that's actually, that could be, maybe there was cause for concern there. Lee said it sounded like he got into an accident or something. He dumped the phone call. So look, if there was no jackassery there, Dominic, hope you're okay. But yeah, that was a very abrupt, strange ending to the phone call. So let's just move on. Let's go to our guy Ross, who's in New Jersey, next up on BetMGM tonight. What's going on, Ross? How you doing, brother?
2: Patty B, what's going on? I thought that was a soundboard or something. I don't know what that was. How you doing, man?
0: Yeah, me neither. Me neither. Our guy Lee in our Westwood One Studios is on it, but yeah, that was a strange phone call. I don't know if that was a troll or if that was serious or whatnot. But what's up, man? What's going on?
2: Not much, man. I heard you bring up the camp before. You're in my neck of the woods now. Seeing Hall, it's kind of full circle. I wound up going to the Hall because of the camp. Too old for it now. I reached out to the guy, seeing if I could like mentor or whatnot. But would you guys start up this week?
0: Yeah. Yeah, so today was the first day, 136 campers. I did get to meet one of the guys that you go to school with, named by the name of Blair. So, yeah, I was asking about you. But, yeah, it's crazy, man. You went to that camp for a couple of years. Now you are in college doing your thing, doing student sports radio for Seton Hall. So I am I'm proud of you, man, to see where you've gone. And I got to get on your podcast. I know we've been talking about it. So, you know, busy week this week, obviously, with things. I got to – week of vacation next week, but we'll make it happen.
2: No, I hear you, man. And yeah, shout out SOU, shout out Joe Morales and all the guys or how I wind up going to see all and pursuing this and, you know, meeting you, and none of it's possible at the camp for me. But, I want to call up, talk a little fantasy football. Funny enough, a lot of my buddies are going back to college in a couple of weeks. We normally do our live draft. We got to do it tomorrow because the first kid's going back in like 2 days. I didn't even know late July drafts were a thing. They put this thing together last second. I'm like, you guys are through the first four teams alphabetically, just going through your training camp updates now, and these guys want to run a draft. So I'm scrambling last second. I'm taking every grain of salt from all these coaching staffs and press conferences in terms of research. And, we'll see how it is, but I'll tell you one name I'll put out.
0: I don't understand, Ross, how you could have, even like you said, somebody's going away. What are they going away for? A month? Where are you going? You know, freaking Myanmar? Are you going to Tahiti with no service? You're going to live in a shack for the next month? How do you willingly do a fantasy football draft at the end of July? I don't understand it. And I know, and Brad's done a couple. And then again, those are some like big events. Maybe you can only gather large
2: group of people together. The Scott Fish League, I think.
0: But like, yeah, but if you're doing a fantasy draft with your friends, and you're doing that on your laptop, I know a lot of people love to get together, but like if you can't get together, then just do it over, do it on your laptops remotely near the beginning of the season. A fantasy football draft in July, that's absurd to me.
2: Nah, the whole thing's ass backwards. These are the same guys where our league entry went from 200 to 100 to going to free because somebody wanted to pay in cash on draft night, and it wound up not coming into fruition. Luckily, the guy that won the league was the one guy that didn't show up to the draft and was the most inactive member, so it worked out. But, I'll just throw a couple names out there. Yeah. Couple names that are catching my eye. I'm surprised this hasn't been talked about as much. Devontae Smith, now with A.J. Brown gone. You're talking about a guy who was a Heisman winner in college, has been one of the best, you know, most reliable WR2s since he arrived at the league. He's very JSN-esque to me in terms of, you know, A.J. Brown, the guy who pretty much roadblocked him his entire career, very DK Metcalf-esque, and you see what Metcalf turned into in year one in a different regime out in Pittsburgh, and then JSN messed around and won Offensive Player of the Year. Now, I don't know if Smitty's going to go that far, but like I said, Heisman winner, we've seen it at multiple levels. I know there's question marks with Jalen Hurts, but if he's been able to thrive as a second option, even thrive last year in as abysmal of an offense as you'll ever see with Kevin Petullo, I mean, I don't know how good Sean Mannion is. He can't be worse. And then my favorite quarterback that I'm seeing, like pretty much on all rankings, be on the wrong side of 16 in terms of the rankings is Dak Prescott, man. I mean, I'll bring up the Pittsburgh regime in the other direction. Look at what George Pickens became in his first year away from the plague that caught on to DK Metcalf and that atrocious Pittsburgh offense. George Pickens became a top 10 receiver as a WR2 the whole year, aside from the few weeks CD Lamb missed. And that offense really, unless I missed something, hasn't missed any pieces to the coaching staff. And Dak Prescott had two WR1s under his watch. And you see some guys to the likes of like the, you know, the Herberts of the world. Herbert probably rightfully so, but I mean, Prescott being closer to 15 to, you know, than 10 on the QB rankings is kind of absurd to me. So those are the two names that kind of caught my eye. I'm on the Amari and Hampton train as well with Brad. I know that he's been preaching that heavily all summer. So those are a couple of the names I've been looking out on, man.
0: Yeah, Ross, hold on. Wait, hang tight here really quickly, because that's a great point you bring up about the fantasy football quarterback rankings. I just want to answer your point about Smitty, Devontae Smith. I think that's a great point that you bring up. For all the problems last year that Eagles offense had and the fact that A.J. Brown was still on the roster, so Smitty was the number two yards for the third time in the last 4 years. The touchdowns were down, right? Four touchdowns, and so obviously that plays a big factor. He only had one touchdown from week 11 on. But for as many problems as the Eagles offense had, 77 catches, 1,000 yards, 4 touchdowns. Now he's the number one. Now that means he's more reliable and susceptible to be double teamed, right? For teams to put even more attention on him, because teams had to put attention on A.J. Brown. And so how does Smitty do as the pure number one? But yeah, I like the comp to JSN because he is an incredible route runner. So you hope that Mekhi Lemon can be a good rookie. Hope that Dontavian Wicks can make an impact. Hollywood Brown can make an impact. Goddard can still make an impact. And that Saquon is more of a factor in the pass catching game so that Smitty can still get as many targets and still get as open as he was before that. And even then, like everybody knows that JSN's getting the ball 15 times a game, but his route running is so damn impeccable, so damn clean that it does not matter. He will still get open. So I agree with you. Devontae Smith is... Was he's wide receiver 15, 16. I think he can absolutely be a top 10 receiver in fantasy football this year. The quarterback one, though, is really, really intriguing to me. And again, this isn't just ranking who you think is the best quarterback. This is solely for fantasy football reasonings. And I agree with you. For Dak Prescott, who is kind of a walking 4,000-yard per season guy, with that offense as good as it needs to be because how bad the defense has been. Yeah, it kind of blows my mind that Dak is behind, that he's behind Justin Herbert when Herbert has barely scratched like 3,300 passing yards the last couple of years and hasn't even sniffed 30 touchdowns. What, Mike McDaniel? Like, I understand a lot of people are high on Mike McDaniel, but Mike McDaniel is going to make that big of a difference that Herbert's going to be back to 4,000 yards, 30 touchdowns, no problem? I'm not sure. And I can't believe that Mahomes is all the way down at like number 14 and Goff is down at 15. Goff is, again, a walking 4,400 yard per season guy. And we know what Mahomes can do, even coming off the torn ACL. Yeah. I still think he's going to be able to use his legs a decent amount. So, yeah, a lot of oddities, if you ask me.
2: Yeah, even my new coming guy, Kyler Murray. I've been one of the biggest fans of his all the way till the end. He kind of lost me a little bit when the botched snap hit him in the head. He had the DeMarcado drop the ball at the goal line a couple plays later. I think that was Tennessee's only win for 10 weeks or something. That whole game was a mess. Wound up being Kyler's last game as a Cardinal. But he's my guy now. And even, you know, kind of like the Justin Fields, you kind of could throw Malik Willis in that boat now. Guys, even when they were inefficient, could run the heck out of the ball and basically served as a third running back and would still put up the fantasy points. He's closer to 20, I think. And now you're dealing with Jettas and JA3. I mean, you know, you're keeping the same run game element of his game, and he's closer to 20. I think the whole quarterback ranking's messed up, but Dak, it's especially, like you said, man, he is a walking 25 on a bad day. I mean, they're kind of like the Nationals of the NFL. They were a 500 team. It wasn't because of the offense. They were putting up 40 points in their sleep. They just give up 43. So, you know, Dak's intriguing me. And like you said, with Devontae, I could easily see him make a JSN-esque jump here in his first year without Brown. But appreciate it all the time, man. Good talking as always.
0: Yeah, good stuff, Ross. Great stuff, man. 310-840-4910. Let's pivot here because I know we've got a baseball caller on hold. We haven't talked a lot about baseball tonight, but there has been some really, really good games going on. So let's get to Alex, who's next up in Sacramento on BetMGM tonight. Alex, what's going on? Okay, Alex dropped. Well, I will bring up the point that Alex wanted to bring up before he dropped off, and that is that the Miami Marlins, not only did they end a 12-game losing streak, but they did it in incredible walk-off fashion against the Philadelphia Phillies. And not only that, in the process, beat up on Zach Wheeler. Marlins knocked Zach Wheeler out of the game after 3-plus innings. They tag him for 6 hits and 5 runs. Again, Marlins, 12 straight losses. And in case you haven't been paying a whole lot of attention, the Marlins were in the thick of things to win that division. They were only a couple games back of the Atlanta Braves a week ago. The Miami Marlins went into the All-Star break at 52-46. And, you know, again, you go before the All-Star break when this losing streak started for them, you go back to just July 9th. Going into the final weekend before the All-Star break, the Miami Marlins were 52-42, 10 games above 500. They were just a couple of games behind the Atlanta Braves. They lost 3 in a row going into the break. And since the All-Star break, since the end of the All-Star break, which was a week and a half ago, swept by the Brewers, swept by the Astros, swept by the Padres. 12 straight losses. They went from 52-42. To 52-54. And just like that, it felt like what was a really cool, nice, inspirational story of a season just turned into the same old mess, the same old story that it's been for the Marlins the last couple of years, pain and despair and barely any October baseball. I think what the only time they've made the postseason in the last couple of years was like the COVID shortened season, right? If I'm not mistaken. When we had like 16 teams in the playoffs and the first round was the best of three, and that's what kind of started this. Yeah. No, actually, they made the playoffs in 2023. That's my mistake. They made the playoffs in 2020 and they made it again in 2023, and they lost in the wild card round to the Phillies, which was also a best of three, but they got swept 2-0. So, okay. So they've made the postseason twice in the last 6 years, but it feels like it's been a lot less than that. There hasn't been a whole lot of playoff wins for the Marlins in the last decade and a half. And so they start this series tonight in front of an announced crowd, by the way, of 11,000 people. And that feels like that's a good night for Miami, even though they did get back-to-back 20,000-plus attendances for Saturday and Sunday against the Padres at home in Miami. 11,000 people on a Monday, not terrible. And again, 12 straight losses. They jump out to a 5-2 lead on the Phillies, knock Zach Wheeler out of the game. And then the Phillies in the 6th inning score 4 runs, take the lead. And then they tack on an insurance run in the 8th inning. It's 7-5 going into the bottom of the 9th. And you're surely headed for a 13th straight loss for the Miami Marlins. And then they start off the bottom of the 9th, back-to-back singles. And then a hit by pitch. And then another single to tie the game and make it 7-7. And then a bunt single. And then finally, a fielder's choice, because the Phillies have the infield in. They get Ruiz out at home. But then it's Griffin Conine who walks it off for the Miami Marlins. What once was a 5-2 lead, knocking one of the best pitchers in baseball out of the game in the third or fourth inning, to then blowing that lead. The Marlins come back and they walk it off, beat the Phillies 8-7, and a 12-game losing streak. That's a heck of a night. That's a roller coaster of a night, if you ask me. 310-840-4910 is the number to join the show. Again, open phone lines in the final hour. So that caller, Alex in Sacramento, did want to bring to everybody's attention the Marlins win tonight. You can call in about baseball. You can call in about any training camp questions, fantasy football questions that you have. Any questions or comments or takes on LeBron going to the Sixers? How good you think they'll be this year? Are they going to dethrone the Knicks? Are they going to win a title? And do you have an issue with LeBron, quote unquote, ring chasing by going to Philly as his final stop to try to win one more title? 310-840-4910. Take all your calls and your texts when we return. We'll do a little hot or cold as well. I'm Pat Boyle. 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
3: NBA has reshaped in one summer. LeBron and Jaylen Brown are in Philly. Giannis is headed to Miami. Paul George is a Celtic. And that's just the Eastern Conference. Who will challenge the Knicks for the NBA crown? Westwood One Sports.
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16: A better life with Dr. Sanjay Gupta.
17: How often do you stop to wonder whether you should share something that's revealing, maybe even embarrassing, with a partner, a friend, or even your boss? In her new book called Revealing, The Underrated Power of Oversharing, behavioral scientist Leslie John says doing just that can help you deepen relationships that are vital to your life. We need people to trust us in order to get things like love, friendship, and career success. That's what she told us. When you make yourself vulnerable by revealing something sensitive, it does make other people trust you. In turn, when you ask someone to reveal something about themselves, showing that interest will generally lead someone to like you more. Why? Because people like to be asked about themselves, she says. It also signals that they are discriminating and choosy, but in a good way. I'm Dr. Sanjay Gupta, helping you live a better life.
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1: All right, welcome on back. 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I'm Pat Boyle. Phone number to join the show, 310-840-4910. You could call, you could text, 310-840-4910. So we mentioned arguably the result of the night in Major League Baseball, the Marlins snapping their 12-game losing streak by blowing a big lead and then coming back and walking off the Philadelphia Phillies 8-7. But plenty of other good baseball results and a couple of final scores, on the board to get you. Earlier today, the Rangers in that battle of the AL West, which changes dramatically by the day, it feels like. The Texas Rangers now 2.5 games atop the AL West. They beat the Mariners 7-3. They're also 2.5 games ahead of the Houston Astros. The Mariners, they are just on a free fall right now. And the Rangers getting it done against George Kirby, tagging him for 7 runs. You had a Jock Peterson, a 2-home run night for Jock Peterson, including 4 RBIs. You had a Jake Berger 2-run bomb. You had an Ezekiel Duran home run. And so it was quite the night for those Rangers bats. And, you want to talk about how bad the Mariners have been here coming out of the All-Star break. They have now lost 5 of their last 6, and they've lost 6 out of 10 to start the second half. Things not so great in Seattle. Also, Brandon Lau with a walk-off RBI single on the 10th inning. Pirates beat the Diamondbacks. Those are two other teams that are still very firmly in the mix for an NL wildcard spot. When you look at the Diamondbacks, they are now tied with the Pirates for that final spot in the NL wildcard standings. Or I should say the Pirates are now tied for the Diamondbacks. And that is a race that is going to be very, very interesting as we progress throughout the summer. One other final score I'll give you here, because again, it could play a big factor as to whether or not Tarek Skubal is going to hear his name and have a new uniform by the end of the week, is how far out of first place the Detroit Tigers will be by the end of the week. They lose tonight to the Orioles at home, 8-5. And the Tigers are now 50-57. They are 6.5 games out of first place in the AL Central. And in terms of a wild card spot, they are 4 games back of the Cleveland Guardians for that final spot in the wild card standings. The Orioles went at 8-5. They got home runs from O'Neill, from Mayo, from Tavares. And Kyle Bradish wasn't very good, but that Orioles bullpen, which has been very shaky this year, was enough to get it done on the road. Baltimore, they're in the thick of things in that AL wild card race. So there's going to be a lot of big results that have a lot of implications for teams not knowing, not deciding whether or not they want to buy or sell at the trade deadline. A lot of these results over the next couple of days could end up being a deciding factor. All right, 310-840-4910. Let's get to a little hot or cold here. We got Zach Kroll filling in, producing the program tonight for Brandon Combs. Zach, what's going on, brother?
2: Be here, and I figured we'd start off hot or cold in the NBA. And there were some multiple reports that really caught my attention this weekend regarding one Steph Curry. The first report was from Marcus Thompson of The Athletic, Warriors writer, and he said that Steph Curry and the Warriors front office may no longer be on the same page, and he is probably tired of star chasing, quote. And then the other report was that it does look like the expectation is, according to Shams, that Steph Curry wants to stay in Golden State for the remainder of his career, despite how stagnant the offseason has been. Now, honestly, I wanted LeBron James to sign with the Warriors just because that would have been, in my opinion, the Warriors' only real path to relevance. I think maybe they could have had an argument as the third best team in the West had they landed LeBron, but we know that wasn't the case for them. So the first question for hot or cold is, Steph Curry should ask out and request a trade from Golden State, Pat, hot or cold?
1: If he should, hot. Yes, Steph Curry should. And again, he has given everything to that franchise. And along the way has won 4 NBA titles. There is nothing for Steph Curry left to prove. There is no reason why, if he requested a trade, if he got up to a microphone in a public inside that billion-dollar arena, is it the Chase Center in San Francisco, and Steph Curry invited 20,000 Warriors fans and told everybody to watch, millions on TV, and he said, I don't want to be here anymore. Trade me. Nobody could be mad. Nobody. Steph has given everything. And that's a guy that has been one franchise his entire career. And so what? If he asks for a trade, are people going to be mad? Is Steph Curry going to get called a ring chaser like LeBron does? He shouldn't be. So yes, he should. Steph Curry should ask for a trade and ask out of Golden State. And I'll even give you a location, because I've seen some rumors here over the last couple of days as these have heated up. And I know that, you know, Windhorst and some other folks that said that Golden State wants to still win with Steph Curry and that the relationship is great. Maybe this was Brad Stevens playing chess all along. Maybe, just maybe, he knew he had to get rid of Jaylen Brown first. And he had to take the ugly trade, the ugly return of Paul George's contract back. Because he knew that then LeBron would sign with the Sixers. And then that would open up a trade for Steph Curry. And they give the Golden State Warriors that Paul George contract. And now it's Steph Curry and Jason Tatum. And that sounds a million times more appetizing than Jason Tatum and Paul George. But I don't think it's going to happen. And I really do think Brad Stevens just made a moronic trade. But if we thought we've seen it all this offseason, and then on top of that, Zach, we get a Steph Curry to the Celtics trade, this might be the most insane NBA offseason of all time. I don't think it's going to happen. But yes, you asked, should Steph Curry ask for a trade out of Golden State? And I say hot, he should.
2: Hard to argue right there. And two thoughts that enter my mind when thinking about the Warriors. Number one, their run in Dynasty really ended when Draymond Green punched Jordan Poole. That kind of seemed like the beginning of the end. And also, they really haven't done anything since Bob Myers left and Mike Dunleavy took his job. So tough times in Golden State. Moving on, we will stay in the NBA. We've spoken a lot about LeBron James so far on tonight's show. Of course, his decision to join the Philadelphia 76ers. And there have been some rumblings about this, but Pat, as a big Knicks fan, I wanted to get your thoughts. Hot or cold, LeBron James would have signed with the Knicks had New York fell short of a title this season.
1: Yeah, I think he would have. Hot. I agree. I mean, I there's not a lot of things that I trust Rich Paul about. But when it comes to what he said, when he said there would be no whiteboard, right, if the Knicks didn't win a title because LeBron would be a Knick, I believe him. And I think that that would have been the perfect excuse to, again, to ring chase for LeBron, as the LeBron haters love to say. And man, I mean, again, if the Knicks didn't win a title this year, if they would have lost to the Spurs, and all of a sudden this figure of Wemby takes on an even bigger form, right? This unstoppable figure as it was going into the finals, which a lot of people thought. And I thought, come on, the Knicks are going to win this series. And they did. If they didn't, and Wemby would have dominated, and it's like, geez, how are the Knicks or anybody else going to beat this team? I probably would have said, give me LeBron. I probably would have. Even after being spurned by him 16 years ago and having feelings of resentment and bitterness, if the Knicks would not have won the title this year and it would have been 54 years and it felt like this was the Knicks' year to do it and they get to the finals just to lose, I would have said, give me LeBron. And I feel like all New Yorkers would have gladly accepted LeBron. And I really do. I agree. I believe Rich Paul. I don't think there would have been a debate. I think he would have been a New York Knick. And I think that would have been a very early decision in free agency.
2: Yeah, Rich Paul basically said it, but hey, it does look like the Knicks title run ruined LeBron's chances, and he's actually going to be living in New York anyways and flying to Philadelphia for his games. I'm curious how.
1: Yeah, which, Zach, by the way, By the way, so that's crazy. That's crazy to me. Like, honestly, I mean, I get it. If you are LeBron James, who is involved in so many different things, living in a penthouse suite in New York City, you can go anywhere in the city anytime you want. You could do anything. You've got moguls, business moguls, movie moguls, whatever else LeBron wants to get into. He wants to sell alcohol. He wants to do whatever. You're in New York City. You're at the center of the world. But to reportedly, he's going to take a private jet or a helicopter for the home games? And let's not act like teams don't practice, right? I know that for the most part in the NBA season, you know, there's back-to-backs, or if you're traveling on the road, you're going from one spot to another. You're obviously not flying. If you're playing the Rockets on a Monday and you're playing the Grizzlies on a Wednesday, you're not going to fly home to Philadelphia or to New York after you play the Rockets and then fly back to Memphis. You're just going to go from Houston to Memphis. But on the days that you're home and you play on a Monday and then play again on a Wednesday, or you're not, do NBA teams not practice on Tuesday? So what, LeBron is, when they're home for a two-game homestand or a four-game homestand or a seven-game homestand, every day LeBron is going to take a helicopter from New York City to Philadelphia? I don't care if it's 45 minutes. I don't care if it's 10 minutes. I mean, is that just the most ridiculous thing you've ever heard? I'm not saying he's got to buy a home in South Jersey. I'm not saying he's got to buy a home in Philadelphia. Just rent a property. Rent a property. What is, and look, and I live in this town with the sports fans that I hate in Philadelphia. There are some penthouse apartments. Yeah, they're not, you know, midtown Manhattan, $20 million, but really? It's going to take a helicopter every day when they're home? I mean, shit, what a waste. What a waste.
2: That was one of those stories where as soon as I saw it, I was like, all right, this is a bad idea. I think he's going to have some regrets. And I, my thing with the Sixers, I'm just curious to see how that whole locker room dynamic works, because Joel Embiid, ever since he really stepped into the NBA, he's been the best player on that team. He doesn't know what it's like to be a number two or number three option. We know Jaylen Brown asked out of Boston because he wanted, or he didn't ask, but the writing was on the wall. We all know he wanted his own team. Tyrese Maxey looks like he's ready to be that guy. And then you have LeBron James. So I'm just curious to see how that locker room dynamic works in Philly.
1: Look, I know LeBron has an affection for Jaylen Brown, despite, and LeBron has publicly admitted this, despite the stuff that Jaylen Brown mouthed that got caught on cameras about Bronny, saying, I don't think Bronny deserves to be in the league. Basically, I'm paraphrasing. He said something along those lines, right? Where he's like, I don't think Bronny is good enough to be in the league. And that made it, and LeBron was very upset about that. I mean, LeBron openly, publicly campaigned for Jaylen Brown to be the MVP of the league last year. He likes Jaylen Brown. He enjoys his company. I don't think that's their chemistry is, at least off the court, I don't think is going to be an issue at all. I know LeBron has spoken very highly about Tyrese Maxey. I think it's just going to, honestly, in many ways, both his playing and who he is as a leader and his ability to stay healthy, this Sixers team is going to come down to how they all gel, specifically LeBron and Jaylen Brown, with Joel Embiid.
2: Yeah, hard to disagree. We will now go into the NFL for our next hot or cold question. And Daniel Jones, he came on the Pat McAfee show today and said he is fully healthy and he will be ready at 100% for the start of training camp. We know that not only Daniel Jones suffered that Achilles injury late during last year, but the last time this happened, only 2 years ago, Daniel Jones coming off the torn ACL, he had an injury-riddled season with New York with the Giants. So, Pat, our next question for hot or cold, Daniel Jones will stay healthy throughout the entire 2026 NFL season, hot or cold?
1: And Daniel Jones has had neck injury issues with when he was with the New York Giants as well. Look, I don't want to make a prediction that a player is going to get hurt, because that's the last thing that I want to see. And that's the last thing that any sports fan should want to see, whether or not the Colts are your division rival or whatnot. So I don't want to make a prediction. I don't want to say hot or cold, but I will say this. If you were to ask me, is Daniel Jones still the starter by the end of the season for the Colts? I think it's just as likely, it's a 50-50 chance that he is benched for poor play rather than an injury, than he is still the starter. I don't believe that Daniel Jones is good enough to have the same type of season that he had last year before the torn Achilles, where he had over 3,100 yards and 19 touchdowns in 12 starts. And that last game of the year was his 13th start. He got injured and was the first quarter, end of the first quarter, early second quarter. He was 5 for 7 for 60 yards and an interception in that game. So essentially in 12 starts, Daniel Jones was averaging over 250 yards per game. And he was, his career high in touchdown passes in a single season was his rookie year with 24 touchdowns. He was going to smash that. I don't think Daniel Jones is capable of that again. I don't, even if he stays fully healthy. And history would tell you that a guy that has had several seasons cut short now because of an injury, history will probably tell you that he doesn't stay healthy. But I'm not going to make that prediction. If Daniel Jones is not the starting quarterback for the Indianapolis Colts at the end of the season, I think it would be because of poor play rather than anything else.
2: I'm still bamboozled by everything that went down with the Colts season last year. Such a hot start. I gave them credit for the Sauce Gardner trade. They went all in. They were trying to win. And the next thing you know, it fell apart. Well, what a season it was.
1: Yeah, I mean, if you're a Colts fan, and again, you got yourself, you won a Super Bowl. So it's not like this is a franchise that has been cursed by any stretch of the imagination. You had Peyton Manning as your quarterback, and you won a Super Bowl. Now, I know that the last Super Bowl before that was with Johnny Unitas in 1970 when they were the Baltimore Colts. So in terms of their time in Indianapolis since the mid-80s, they've only won that one Super Bowl, but they went to another. And this is a team that was every single year in the playoffs. And it seemed like such a smooth transition from Peyton Manning to Andrew Luck. But in the last 10 years, if you are a Colts fan, if you're a young Colts fan that was too young to remember that Peyton Manning Super Bowl, you'd have to be pretty damn young to not remember that, but you get my drift. In the last 10 plus years, I can understand Colts fans feeling like something happened that cursed them. Because what happened last year, Zach, you mentioned it, for them to start off so hot, and then to go all in and make the Sauce Gardner trade. He gets hurt and misses a couple games immediately. Daniel Jones then gets hurt and tears his Achilles, and the whole season falls off the freaking wheels. You got Phillip Rivers starting the last couple of games of the season. I don't blame Colts fans who feel like they are cursed because of that last year. 310-840-4910. We'll take our final break. We'll finish up with your final phone calls, your final texts. Zach, great job with hot or cold. We'll get you some final baseball score updates as well. And I've got maybe a new segment. We'll just call it three bad headlines. And this will be no joking matter. Three really bad headlines over the last 24 to 48 hours. And I'm having trouble picking which one's the worst. I'll leave it at that. 310-840-4910. I'm Pat Boyle. This is BetMGM Tonight on Westwood One Sports.
0: The wait is almost over. Starting tomorrow, every NFL team will be in training camp. Football is back, and so are the storylines. We'll keep you on top of it all. Happy football season, everybody. Westwood One Sports.
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14: If I were to ask you what makes for a good night's sleep, you'd probably say a dark, quiet room, not too many things on your mind. But every night when you go to get some Z's, how often do you really think about the temperature in your bedroom? Temperature may be one of the most underappreciated factors in sleep. That's according to the Senior Vice President of Research and Scientific Affairs at the National Sleep Foundation. We often hear about lights and screens and stress, but even modest changes in temperature and airflow can influence both how quickly you fall asleep and how deeply you stay asleep. Most experts will recommend a room temperature of 60 to 67 degrees Fahrenheit. You might also experiment with your sheets and what you actually wear to bed. Play around a bit and see what improves your sleep. You might be delightfully surprised. I'm Dr. Sanjay Gupta, helping you live a better life.
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0: half oil. Final minute or so to get aboard the phones or to shoot a last minute text our way. 310-840-4910. My guy Linnell Willingham coming up at the top of the hour for Westwood One Sports Night. You know, I had a segment planned here to, it was going to be called Three Bad Headlines. I don't want to end the show on a negative downer note. We could talk about some of these headlines tomorrow. And I'll use that as a 20-hour tease, a near 24-hour tease. We can get to some of those headlines tomorrow. I don't want to end the show on a sour note, because they're either sad or just negative stories, and I just don't want to do it. So I'm going to save them for tomorrow. And in the meantime, we'll finish up with some other big moments from tonight, Major League Baseball, including the segment that we do every day called Let's Go Streaking. Now, Zach Kroll filling in for producer Brandon Combs. Zach, if you could pop in here really quickly, because we had a busier night than usual for Let's Go Streaking. We do it every night at the end of the first hour. Everybody on the crew picks a player to get a hit. And if you are correct, your streak goes up a day, obviously. If you got it wrong the night before, your streak goes to one. If, like, for example, our guy Monty had two correct picks in a row, he was going for three in a row tonight. It's a very popular topic. Everybody on the show that calls into the show and listens to the show love it. So a lot of you know exactly what I'm talking about. Zach, we had a very busy show tonight because we have you filling in. We've got Grant Leader filling in. Our guy Lee got involved. And so we had six picks in total. Now, I know my guy Paul Goldschmidt got a hit. I know that Monty's guy Seiya Suzuki got a hit. I know that Grant's guy Nico Horner got a hit. You had who?
1: I had Wilson Contreras. He's currently going up against the A's. Vegas leads 1-0 bottom of the fifth. The Red Sox as a team don't even have a hit yet. So still waiting for Wilson to get it done.
0: Okay. And I know that Brad had PCA. He's 0-1 with two walks. So we're still waiting on Brad. We're still waiting on Wilson Contreras. And then Lee had Jeremy Pena. Did Jeremy Pena get a knock?
1: I don't believe so yet.
0: Okay. All right. So we're going to see if we can pull off the mystical rare 6-for-6. But that's how we'll leave you on what has been a pretty good night for Let's Go Streaking. Fun show. Thanks to everybody working on the show. Thank you, Zach. Thank you, Monty. Thank you, Grant. Thank you, Lee. Thank you, Brad. I'm Pat Boyle. We'll see you tomorrow, 6 p.m. Eastern. BetMGM tonight. One Sports.
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3: If I were to ask you what makes for a good night's sleep, you'd probably say a dark, quiet room, not too many things on your mind. But every night when you go to get some Z's, how often do you really think about the temperature in your bedroom? Temperature may be one of the most underappreciated factors in sleep. That's according to the Senior Vice President of Research and Scientific Affairs at the National Sleep Foundation. We often hear about lights and screens and stress, but even modest changes in temperature and airflow can influence both how quickly you fall asleep and how deeply you stay asleep. Most experts will recommend a room temperature of 60 to 67 degrees Fahrenheit. You might also experiment with your sheets and what you actually wear to bed. Play around a bit and see what improves your sleep. You might be delightfully surprised. I'm Dr. Sanjay Gupta, helping you live a better life.
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0: on in the show, I would tab it for about 1 a.m. Eastern time. A little bit of a show announcement here on Westwood One Sports Night. 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Like, subscribe, comment, the whole nine to get at us, man. You can keep the convo going with me on social media at N-E-L-L underscore BTP. Crazy weekend. Obviously, we had LeBron James sign with the Philadelphia 76ers on Friday afternoon. We'll get into that as we roll throughout the show. If it wasn't for LeBron signing with Philadelphia, the number one story on Friday night, Saturday morning, depending on if you were on the East Coast, would have been this bizarre-ass story out of San Francisco. This is one of the most bizarre, shady situations I've ever heard of in terms of sports media. And I don't say that lightly. You know what I'm saying? I'm not gassing it up when I say that. ESPN is supposed to be a 24/7 sports network, yet they chose to withhold information regarding an NFL head coach, seemingly, guys, really for no specific reason here. So I don't know where we go from here. Those of you that are not familiar with the situation, 49ers head coach Kyle Shanahan was involved in a pretty serious car crash where he almost, according to his good buddy Chris Sims of NBC Sports, Kyle Shanahan in this accident, you know, could have, one, lost his life if things went a little bit differently. And then, two, was really, really close, according to Chris Sims, really, really close to losing his eye. Now, the 49ers released a statement on Friday at 12 a.m. Eastern time. Help me out here, boys. That would be, what, 9 p.m. On the West Coast? So they dropped this info 11 days later at 9 o'clock at night. Very, very strange, if you ask me. Now, according to several different reporters, right, they were told by the Niners organization and then asked by the team to play hush-hush on the thing, which, for the life of me, I don't understand what we're doing here, right, if we're being honest. Now, on top of them waiting 11 days to kind of release this, the fact that they're telling other folks not to report on it is fascinating to me. I don't know when the other media members were told, but there were some members of that Niners beat that came out and said, yeah, found out about this, was asked to withhold the information. First and foremost, the San Francisco 49ers are dead ass wrong for even asking for the information to be withheld. Just being straight up with you. I told you, it doesn't make sense. It's shady. It's bizarre. So many different adjectives you can use to describe what's going on right now in the Bay Area. The Niners are dead wrong for trying to cover this up. And then the number one thing that I immediately think of, right? And I'm assuming you all thought this way as well. What's the purpose here? Who cares that Kyle Shanahan got into a car accident? I'm not saying, you know what I'm saying, I don't care about his well-being. I'm not saying that I don't care that he almost lost his life. I'm not saying that, you know, I don't care that his eye was almost lost. But, like, the reality of the situation is car accidents happen every damn day. And if Kyle Shanahan wasn't at fault, if Kyle Shanahan, even if he was at fault, if Kyle Shanahan wasn't under the influence, why was this held? And I'm speculating here, and we're going to do so a little bit for the first 15 minutes of the show because the Niners have left us to do so. The statement Friday, dropping it on Friday 11 days after, I think it's shady, shady business, man. It opens the door, like I'm kind of alluding to here, for ridiculous speculation. It 1,000% right now looks like, you know, San Francisco's hiding something. And I don't want to go down that rabbit hole. We just watched Matt Miller get eviscerated on social media after he was in a nearly fatal accident. So I'm trying to give San Francisco the benefit of the doubt in this situation. But the more and more you think about it, the more and more you add logic to the conversation, it makes little to no sense. Just being honest, right? If you have nothing to hide, if everything was, you know, status quo, if everything was normal with this accident, outside of the fact that it was pretty graphic in nature, why did we withhold this information? Why did you ask ESPN and others not to go public with it? Here's the other layer to this situation that is, I don't even know if fascinating is the right word, because I'm trying to figure out what it is and what it ain't when it comes to this. So as I scroll down in my bookmarks here on Twitter, there was added info to this story 2 days ago from the San Francisco Chronicle. There's a comment from a Palo Alto officer saying, quote, there will be no information released regarding the cause of the collision or who is at fault. I don't know what's going on and why all of this public information is being withheld, but it goes back to our friend of the program. I say it facetiously, one Brandon Ayuk. Remember the Brandon Ayuk situation that we were all wondering, well, how the hell is there a warrant out for his arrest? How is this made public? You know, the fact that, not how is it made public because he posted it, but how did the San Francisco police get involved so quickly? There's clearly a relationship between the Palo Alto Police Department and the San Francisco 49ers. And I'm sure that that is not out of the ordinary in terms of, you know, a local law enforcement, you know, helping out with, you know, game day stuff with the stadium and all that. So I'm not surprised that there is a relationship between the two parties. I'm surprised that the Palo Alto police, because it's Kyle Shanahan, damn it, is willing to basically make all of the public records of the situation go bye-bye. Doesn't make sense to me. It's weird, strange, bizarre, whatever adjective you want to use here. But the reality of the situation is, you don't hide something for no reason. You don't invite ridiculous speculation for no reason. One reason or another, they decided to wait 11 days to drop this information. And then they positioned it, guys, in the media world, we call it a Friday news dump. They positioned it as a damn Friday news dump. They dropped it at 9 o'clock at night on the day that LeBron James signed, knowing that that was going to dominate the news cycle. The timing of it is not a coincidental. And them choosing to wait 11 days to release a statement, ladies and gentlemen, is not coincidental. You only hide and delay when you got something to hide. I remember when I was in high school. Y'all know how I get down. I told you, well, I'm the youngest in charge, but I was raised by two folks that's from the old school. When I was in high school, I told y'all before, the rule of my house, if you got a grade lower than a C on your report card, you were punished to the next damn report card. I'm a product of Montgomery County Public Schools in Maryland. That's 9 weeks. And I'm not talking about one of these 2026 soft-ass TikTok punishments. I was forced to sit in my room, no TV, no phone. It's just the way that it was. Thank you, Denton, for the note, by the way. So I'm inaccurate on the info here. So the statement was dropped at noon Eastern on Saturday, not Friday midnight. So I had my PM and AM mixed up.
1: It doesn't really change.
0: Doesn't change it
1: much,
0: at all.
1: Though. I mean, you're dropping a news like this on Saturday?
0: Yeah.
1: After LeBron had signed, after teams are starting training camp, it's very easy to hide some things. They're moving funny. The San Francisco 49ers have been looked at as like this big, great, well-run organization. They're moving really, really funny. And there's a bunch of people that work in our industry that handle the story really, really funny. Where's the big J journalism? Everyone sat on a scoop and didn't do anything with it.
0: But as soon as it was made public record that Brandon Ayuk had a warrant for his arrest, every member of the damn Niners beat was on it like a fly on a pile of poo. So I don't understand what's the difference here. We know what the difference is. They're in cahoots, as they would like to say, you know? There's something going on with the relationship between the Palo Alto Police Department and the San Francisco 49ers. But the reality is, y'all can relate to this just as I can relate to this. When you choose to hide something, it's not for no reason. Whenever report cards used to come out and I knew that my report card wasn't going to be up to snuff, you know what Linnell did? He sent the text to his aunt and uncle, I'm staying after tonight. I'm staying after school. Had no reason to stay after school. Literally no reason. It's the spring, damn it. There's no sports going on. I had no reason to stay. But I didn't want to take my ass home because I knew the punishment that was coming for my terrible ass report card. That's what this situation reeks of. Something's being hidden. And I honestly, I don't want to say I feel bad, but I guess I do. I feel bad that I even, you know, speculated. Now, there's been a statement from the Palo Alto Police Department saying, hey, alcohol was not, or drugs, alcohol and drugs, not a part of what happened in this situation. But
1: oh, so they will release some sort of publicity about the accident, just enough to protect the coach, but no other details are going to be public.
0: It is a very, very strange and unique situation, like we've been alluding to here to start the show. And I don't, because I see the way people were getting attacked on social media. I'll be honest with y'all. You know, that's the first thing that I thought, Denton. It's all, oh, Lord, they're trying to cover up a DUI, DWI, whatever. And the only reason that I was allowed to speculate like that was because of the lack of transparency from San Francisco and the Palo Alto Police Department.
1: The timing of it is also really, really awful because, as you had mentioned, a lot of people on social media became super detective with the Matt Miller stuff.
0: Yes.
1: So they've already kind of been searching when it relates to a car accident of some foul play, some wrongdoing. So then when you have a couple weeks later, a sitting NFL head coach who's already polarizing in his own right because he's not exactly the nicest person in the world, but you have a sitting NFL head coach get in an accident and then the organization covers it up. I know they think they're doing good public relations, but I don't think they read the room very well.
0: But then this is my whole thing, right? And I get where you're coming from. Because I've been racking my brain with it all day, especially after I found out Chris Sims said, oh, he almost lost his eye. I look at it from the perspective of Kyle Shanahan and his family for a second. Maybe the family was like, hey, guys, can we, like, not make this public? Because we don't know the extent of Kyle's injuries to this point. He almost lost his eye. The details on it are crazy. Broken bones, fractures. So much so, like, the damage was so severe, he's not going to be able to start training camp coaching. Instead, it's Chris Forrester. It's Chris Forrester who's coaching right now. And boy, has he been dragged through the mud via social media.
1: He has some videos up there.
0: He's got some video.
1: Hey, let me tell you this. Yeah. This is a really great social experiment, you know, because I saw what you said about, you know, people wanting to pay respect to the family because we don't know all the details. There is an overlap of people that are covering this story and people that covered Darren Peterson, and they better be handling it the same way because there were a lot of details that we didn't know with that one, and people jumped to conclusions, and now there's not a lot of details you don't know here, but people are being like, hey, let's pump the brakes. Pun kind of intended. Let's pump the brakes a little bit and let's figure out all the details. So, like, what's the difference there in jumping? I think what Chris Sims said is fair if you're his friend.
0: Yes.
1: But the media isn't paid to be your friend. If you had this information, didn't report it, he's a public figure.
0: And here's the other piece of this, because we haven't gotten to the big four-letter network that is as confused as hell right now for what they should be doing moving forward on a day-in, day-out basis. ESPN has a NFL... or, you know, NFL reporter assigned to each team, right? And the ESPN NFL reporter for the Niners, I think it's Nick Wagner, chose not to say anything. And then, Dan, this would geek me, then going on social media bragging about it, like, yeah, we knew. We just decided to abide by what San Francisco said and not do our job. I think it's the most ludicrous thing ever. But ESPN, as wild and sneaky as the Niners look right now, ESPN, their hand is in a cookie jar too. They're showing a clear bias in their reporting to me. That's the number one thing I took away from this is, wow, The Niners get special privilege, huh? Wow, the Niners get preferential treatment.
1: With the rise of social media, it does feel like we learn more and more how much of a relationship business journalism is. And
0: poor Diana Russini.
1: You got to keep your relationships good to make sure you still get some scoops from people. I mean, you and I both know, if you're watching on stream, you can see the attire on your back wall. There was an email that circulated a few years ago from all the way back in the 2010s where a particular insider on ESPN, whose name rhymes with Adam Schefter, was emailing Bruce Allen back and forth, and he referred to Bruce Allen as Mr. Editor in the email.
0: Wow.
1: And I mean, that was around the same time where he then posted something about Aaron Rodgers, where he then came out and said, I don't have sources. This was just a culmination of things. Like, there's ways to do the job, and Schefter's the best in the business, but as we get, like, weird stories like this, there's impossible details to not look past, or it becomes impossible to look past to be like, well, this is not how I envisioned Big J journalism looking.
0: But this is the thing that I go back to here. There's no consistency here from ESPN on their behalf. I just don't know. And maybe this has something to do, Denton, with, you know, the rights deal that's been signed between ESPN, NFL Network, and the NFL. Maybe that has something to do with it. Because I'm just thinking, right? When Tiger Woods was going through his stuff, his dirty laundry was being aired out, we found out day by day, mistress by mistress, what was going on here. The details were not spared. Johnny Manziel, as he was going through, you know, his tragedy and triumph, not triumph, his tragedy and his shortcomings, was talked about like a dog on ESPN. Each and every day, he was the A-block topic in every show. Police reports are read, a body cam footage being shown, yet Kyle Shanahan gets into an accident and we pretend like we have no clue what the hell's going on.
1: And it's not like we want them to get up there and be like, Kyle Shanahan sucks. Like,
0: no! Shit,
1: like, we don't want that. I just want the honesty.
0: That's it.
1: If you knew about this, it's a big deal. A sitting head coach being in a car accident is a pretty massive deal. And that should be reported on. If you want to give them like the leeway of, all right, we're going to give them 2 days. But 2 weeks is a long time.
0: Come on, man. And this is the thing that, like, I can't understand for the life of me, is there were so many better ways to handle this. You could have put out a statement, gave minor details, said that you knew he was okay, and said, you know, we have no further updates at this time. But bigger picture here, when it comes to the Niners, what an offseason, right? The Kyle Shanahan crash obviously is tragic. You opened up the offseason with Trent Williams threatening to retire. Obviously, they smoothed that over. He signs a 2-year, $50 million extension back in April. And then the Brandon Ayuk saga, which some could argue the drama surrounding it a little bit, what? Self-inflicted. I don't know what the Niners are going to be in 2026. I do know this. They've been in the headlines and in the news for all the wrong reasons, it feels like, for the entire NFL offseason. A lot more to get to here on a Monday night edition of Westwood One Sports Tonight. Youngest and Charles and Willingham sitting in the chair tonight as we take you up to 3 a.m. Eastern time. Let's do this. Let's do this, because I want to get back into the National Football League. There was a certain wide receiver that continues to act like a jackass. We'll rip him a new one coming up before we get out of here. But on the other side of the break, the commentary surrounding the WNBA has gotten out of hand, and I'll tell you why the league should be getting more praise than hate next.
2: 1 week until the MLB trade deadline. 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Who could be on the move? The lines are about to be drawn. 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
13: If I were to ask you what makes for a good night's sleep, you'd probably say a dark, quiet room, not too many things on your mind. But every night when you go to get some Z's, how often do you really think about the temperature in your bedroom? Temperature may be one of the most underappreciated factors in sleep. That's according to the Senior Vice President of Research and Scientific Affairs at the National Sleep Foundation. We often hear about lights and screens and stress, but even modest changes in temperature and airflow can influence both how quickly you fall asleep and how deeply you stay asleep. Most experts will recommend a room temperature of 60 to 67 degrees Fahrenheit. You might also experiment with your sheets and what you actually wear to bed. Play around a bit and see what improves your sleep. You might be delightfully surprised. I'm Dr. Sanjay Gupta, helping you live a better life.

Sports with One Sports Night with the youngest in charge, Janelle Willingham, taking you coast to coast as we get you up to 3 a.m. Eastern Time. Board. We got a hell of a lot to get into, including a little bit later.

0: as we get you up to 3 a.m. Eastern time. We'll get back into the National Football League coming up in about 15 minutes as we take a trip to Cleveland. They've got a quarterback competition that's got everyone's attention. We'll get into that coming up in about 15 minutes. But I want to go to the WNBA here for a second, because for a league that has received a lot of criticism, a lot of crap for, one, the lack of hands-onness from the commissioner, and then just the overall physical nature of the sport. Remember, a couple of weeks ago, we had the story about the Republicans writing the letter to, you know, Kathy Engelbert saying to protect Caitlin Clark. It feels like to me, with the W and where things currently exist, fresh off of All-Star Weekend, where the WNBA's All-Star Weekend attendance, 19,487, a WNBA record, outdid the NBA's All-Star Weekend attendance. So shout out to the W for that. The reality is, though, I get it. I understand it, right? Like today on my timeline, all day it's been about Caitlin Clark's comments over the weekend about, you know, how she's been talked about and her character and so on and so forth. And Monica McNutt gave some pretty interesting thoughts on, you know, how she thinks Clark has handled herself this year when it comes to those, you know, negative thoughts around her. And she's a lightning rod. She's polarizing. The conversation in the W, unfortunately, has shifted more towards like race baiting material instead of the actual basketball. And I think there's reason for that. It's just the reality of it. There's definitely a reason for it. And I think it has a lot to do with fans that don't watch the sport and don't really give a damn about the sport. They care when there's drama. And I've been one of the people that have been out in front of this thing saying, hey, the W should embrace every sort of commentary that you know, happens surrounding them, man. They need eyeballs. They need attention dollars. There's good attention and there's bad attention. I was told that when I was a little kid, too. There's good attention and there's bad attention. You want the type of attention where, hey, you know, auntie and uncle's giving you praise for getting honor roll on a report card. Not the type of attention because you pulled the fire alarm or something crazy like that. Yes, though, the commentary surrounding Caitlin Clark and the W is totally exhausting. But the reality is the league is more popular and thriving more than it ever has. The WNBA just inked a $3+ billion media rights deal. They just inked a new CBA and a revenue share, which happens to be like the first of its kind for women's pro sports. It's going to give them upwards of $1 billion in player salaries and benefits over the life of the CBA. So things are happening for the league. The TV contract and the media rights deal that they have signed, man, like this stuff matters. They're getting eyeballs on them for the first time. They're making money. There are more stars in the league than there ever has been. But we're talking about the league like it's dying. All the commentary around the W is about how it's not good enough. The average WNBA salary from 2020 to now, it was, what, $130,000 back in 2020? It's $600,000 now. This league is constantly evolving. This league is constantly growing. And I take responsibility as a media member to push the conversation and push the narrative in the right direction here. Because the reality is the W, as I say, every damn time I'm on these airwaves, it feels like, the W isn't going anywhere. It's only getting bigger. It's only getting more popular. And with the work stoppage that I expect to happen in Major League Baseball, next summer could be the time, the summer, for the WNBA. But there were some polarizing comments from Caitlin Clark over the weekend. And I'll be real, I wouldn't even categorize the comments as polarizing. I think the reaction to the comments were polarizing. Caitlin Clark, WNBA star for the Indiana Fever, she sat down with Malika Andrews of ESPN and had this to say about folks and how they speak about her character.
1: When I walk out of the locker room, I shouldn't be not fearful of what the conversation is going to be, but, you know, you just, like, it's emotionally exhausting, it's draining, it makes your shoulders tense because you know, people don't want to talk about the basketball. They just want to stir it up and make something else.
2: How do you square the way that you are covered with who you know yourself to be?
1: Like, I think there's just like a false characterization of who I am sometimes. Like, and I get it, like as a reporter or as a blogger, like you can write an opinion piece and that's your job and whatever. But at the same time, like, you don't know me. Like, we've never had a conversation. I get people have a job to do, but at the same time, like, don't make accusations about my character and who I am when you don't know me.
0: I thought her comments were strong. I thought it came from her heart. And I partially agree with her, right? I think the reality is, and I've been very transparent and upfront about this for the past month plus, all publicity is good publicity for the W. It is. It's just the reality of it in terms of where they are on the scale of popularity. They're making the first hour of this show tonight. People have been talking about the WNBA All-Star Weekend on every sports talk show that you turn on. So, yeah, people are watching. People are talking. The problem is all of the commentary that I'm reading on social media, and that's the cesspool that really I should never even be dipping my toes in. The way people talk about the W on social media, it's almost as if it's black versus white. And I think that is what Caitlin Clark and others are alluding to. Hey, let's shift the conversation back to what matters. And the reality is, what matters is the basketball. What matters is the product on the floor. And right now, at this current juncture, to me at least, the product on the floor is better than it's ever been. I had somebody tweet at me earlier. I'm going to call him out by name. His name is Chris in Hyattsville. D-Day, you know who I'm talking about. He tweeted at me and said, I can't watch the WNBA, brother. The product is awful. You're a Washington Nationals fan. You watched every game over the past 6 years where they lost 90 games a year on average. And you're saying the W's product is hard to watch? I don't think the W's product is hard to watch. I just think a lot of you all out there don't like or appreciate women's sports. And that's okay. That doesn't make you a bad person. Makes you a little bit closed-minded. But ain't no character flaw. I get it. There isn't the high-flying dunks and the flashy, exciting plays that you get in the NBA. But what you get out of the W and what's special about that league is those women give it 1,010% every night. There ain't no rest day. There ain't no load management when it comes to the WNBA. They're out there hooping night in, night out, playing hard. That's the culture that that league was built off of. And everybody out there that has followed the W, if you're a fan of the W, if you're a player in the W, you should be proud of where the sport is right now. I know with all the polarizing commentary surrounding Caitlin Clark, it's easy to think and assume that, hey, the W's got a problem right now. The W's got an issue. The W didn't have an issue. The W is thriving, guys, more than it ever has. And the reality is, like we've, you know, alluded to on this very program, Caitlin Clark, as responsible for the explosion as anybody, we give her her credit. We give her her flowers. I just feel like moving forward, at least on this show, and I challenge my colleagues across the country or my competition across the country to follow suit here, man. Let's make it about the basketball. Because the reality is, we all know, I don't want to get political here, but let's not act like there's no intersection of politics and sports, man. The reality is, there is a lot of racism. There's a lot of homophobia. People are misogynistic in this country. And the reality is, that commentary, that ugly-ass commentary, spews out from some folks on social media when they talk about the W. And to me, that's what I have a problem with. That's what I have a problem with. But as far as Caitlin Clark goes, it's so ironic. Ever since we had that conversation, it was either last week or 2 weeks ago, about who's the face of the W. Ever since then, Caitlin Clark has gone Kanye crazy. And don't look now, but the Indiana Fever are the number one seed within the landscape of the Eastern Conference. Caitlin Clark had this to say in terms of her goals for the remainder of the season and for her career?
1: The reason I play it is when I step in between the lines, I love it. And that's what's so fun about it for me is, like, I get to compete. This was always my dream. And nobody should ever try to take that away from me, like the love and the joy that I have for the game. And they haven't, and they won't, because it's my goal to win, like win championships. And I know that I can help this team do that. And that's always what I remind myself in the moments that, you know, things go downhill. It just makes you work harder.
0: She gets it. You can say a lot of things about Caitlin Clark. She's a competitor. She's a dog-ass competitor. Do I like how much she whines and complains and is demonstrative towards the officials? No. It's probably the number one thing that pisses me off with her. Is that. But guess what, guys? Every star in basketball does it. Luka does it. LeBron does it. So she's not doing anything any other star doesn't do. It's just hers is a little bit excessive. It's a little bit over the top. But as far as the WNBA is concerned, I sat up here a couple of weeks ago and called for Kathy Engelbert to be taken out of power. I sat up here and called for her to be taken out of power. The reality of the situation is Kathy Engelbert, for all of the shortcomings she has as a person, and not having a personality at all and not being able to forge a relationship with the players, I read you off the numbers. She's got the league in a good spot. Her number one job is to protect the best interests of the W and facilitate the growth of the sport in the league. She's done that. She's done that. She's not like Adam Silver, who's given out, you know, retirement checks and whatnot, and giving people personal calls and text messages when they hit milestones. She's not that. She's not Roger Goodell, who's going to bear hug you on stage when you get drafted. It's not that. But what Kathy Engelbert has done, and I give credit where credit is due, she didn't have her big girl draws on when it was time, you know, to talk to Dan Patrick. She didn't have her big girl draws on then. She's had her big girl draws on the whole time, though, in terms of the growth of this sport and of this league. So I give credit where credit's due. Maybe, just maybe, the narrative around the sport should begin to change just a little bit. Just a little bit. 310-840-4910 is how you hit us up on the talking text line as we continue to roll throughout this opening hour here on Westwood One Sports Tonight. A lot more to get to. Remember, you can check us out on YouTube as well. Just search Westwood One Sports Tonight. Like, subscribe, comment, the whole nine. We're going to get back into the National Football League coming up on the other side of the break. There is a massive, massive quarterback competition underway in Cleveland with the Browns. Their pseudo number one wide receiver drew his proverbial line in the sand over the weekend. I'll give you the details on that next. This is Westwood One Sports Tonight. The American Red Cross needs blood donors now. 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
3: The NBA has reshaped in one summer. LeBron and Jaylen Brown are in Philly. Giannis is headed to Miami. Paul George is a Celtic. And that's just the Eastern Conference. Who will challenge the Knicks for the NBA crown? Westwood One Sports.
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10: There are lots of things you can measure to get an idea of how healthy you are at any given moment. Temperature, heart rate, blood pressure, just to name a few. But how about how healthy you will be and how long you're likely to live? According to a new study out of the University at Buffalo, 2 simple strength tests are pretty accurate at predicting longevity in older women. One is hand grip strength, and the other is how quickly people can stand up from a seated position without using their arms. By the way, I remember interviewing former President Jimmy Carter when he was quite old and being really impressed how he just popped out of the chair without using his arms. Not a lot of older people can actually do that. But I think the message here is that maintaining strength as you age is going to help you perform everyday activities, but also help you avoid injury and stay independent. I'm Dr. Sanjay Gupta, helping you live a better life.

0: time here on What's Up on Sports Tonight with the youngest in charge, Danelle Willingham, rocking out with you. It feels like we're at that point right now where this time next week, all 32 teams across the National Football League will have reported for NFL training camp. And you'll hear me say this a lot during camp and during this time of year. It's where every fan base should be chock full of optimism. Everybody should be geeked up and thinking, hey, our team has a shot to exceed expectations and potentially take this thing all the way. Competition's the name of the game during this time of the year when it comes to NFL training camp. And this offseason in particular, quarterback competitions are going to be the focal point in what gets the most coverage, it feels like, throughout training camp. We got the quarterback competition in Minnesota between J.J. McCarthy and Kyler Murray. We have the quarterback competition in Atlanta between Michael Penix and Tua Tagovailoa. And then we have the quarterback competition in Cleveland with the Browns. Deshaun Watson versus Shedeur Sanders. If you listen to this program regularly, you know more than just about any other host in the country, I am bullish on the 2026 Cleveland Browns. I am. I think Andrew Berry in this front office have done a masterclass and put on a masterclass in terms of how you insulate a quarterback. Revamping the offensive line with four new starters, going out and getting two new starters at wide receiver via the draft in Casey Concepcion and Denzel Boston. And then they have what I believe is a quarterback whisperer in Todd Monken. No coincidence that the best year of Lamar Jackson's career to this point was with Todd Monken as the offensive coordinator. So I don't know what's going to ultimately happen and who's the starter in Cleveland, who that will ultimately be. But whoever gets the job, as I've alluded to, they're going to be set up to have success because of what is around them this time around, you know, compared to last year where they were out there with YMCA wide receivers and a makeshift, you know, offensive line. There's an issue, though, with Cleveland. They have a locker room problem to me, man. They have a locker room problem. Specifically on the offensive side of the football, it feels very clicky. And you saw this last year. There are some sickos out there on social media, TikTok, Instagram, YouTube, that like make video montages of like players and their body language when certain things happen. And last year, you know who was always in the center of some garbage? You know who was always caught pouting on camera like a little ass baby? Steve Smith III, a.k.a. Jerry Jeudy. Jerry Jeudy, for whatever reason, has lacked self-awareness since he's entered the National Football League. The reason I called him Steve Smith III is because of an incident that those two had a couple of years ago on Thursday Night Football, where Steve Smith tried to go up to Jerry Jeudy and apologize for maybe being overly critical in his analysis of Jeudy on his podcast. A stand-up move, I would say, from the veteran wide receiver, Steve Smith. But Jerry Jeudy, young, arrogant, and not respecting his elders, told Steve Smith to get the bleep out of his face, and he doesn't bleep with him. Steve Smith went to ether him on NFL Network. The rest was history. Bottom line is, the judgment of Jerry Jeudy, to me at least, when it comes to social media, optics, etc., doesn't have good judgment. The latest example was over the weekend. And I'll be honest with you, I've wrestled with this all day long in terms of like my reaction to this and how I really felt about it. Part of me was like, man, I don't really care about it. But then when I watched Jerry Jeudy go on social media yesterday and bitch and moan and complain the way that he did, it rubbed me the wrong way. It rubbed me the wrong way. Jerry Jeudy was on his Instagram Live this past weekend. And of course, right? Of course, fans are going to ask the million-dollar question. Hey, Jerry, you're the wide receiver one, pal. Who do you want to be the starter? Instead of ignoring the question like a grown-up, Jerry Jeudy decided to throw a four up. He wanted to throw his fours up. If you're watching us or listening on the radio, this is where we encourage you to go check us out on YouTube as well. Just search Westwood One Sports Night. Throwing up the four directly after the question was answered. Now, Jerry Jeudy, I don't know what to call him. He's a young cat. He wants to pop it on social media. He wants to look cool and drive around and show his jewelry. I get it. But the brother, this is why I'm about to roast him and joke on him. Who the hell gets on Instagram Live and just sits in silence staring at the camera? You damn weirdo. But you know what he did do? He did a little sign language. He threw up that four. Why did he throw up the four? Well, that is the number of Browns quarterback Deshaun Watson. Jerry Jeudy, on social media, very clearly drawing his line in the sand in terms of who he wants to be the starter for the Browns. Embarrassing, ridiculous, tone deaf, etc. You know what's even more embarrassing about the whole situation? Is the fact that Jerry Jeudy's ass took to Twitter and said, quote, "I don't speak on decisions that aren't mine to make. I support my teammates / brothers. I do my job and I control what I can control. Let's stop creating a narrative that isn't there for likes and clicks. We're creating the narrative, Jerry. You're the one that threw the four up. Do you run with Lil Baby's 4PF crew? That's the only reason you should be throwing a four up. Are your four pockets full, Jerry Jeudy?" I went through his Instagram because I got time today, y'all. I went through his Instagram. Not one photo posing with the four. So I don't want to hear it that you weren't talking about the quarterback competition. Jerry, you may have had one too many cutwaters after your workout while you're on Instagram Live, and you forgot that we could see you. It wasn't your close friends, Jerry Jeudy. I'll tell you that much, pal. It was the real deal. For him to go on social media and complain about it, and then as we showed you, him writing lies in the comments. Jerry, do better, brother. Do better. Can I be honest about why I'm going so hard in the paint right now about Jerry Jeudy? You couldn't tell Lanell Anthony Willingham II nothing about Jerry Jeudy coming out of Alabama. I thought he was about to be the next greatest wide receiver to ever touch the NFL. And I'll be real, he has been an utter disappointment since he's entered the league. When you think about where he was drafted and what he was supposed to be, Jerry Judy's cracked 1,000 yards receiving once in his entire NFL career. It's a top 15 pick, guys. Yet he's still getting the opportunity to be somebody's number one. Jerry Jeudy, make better decisions, man. And by the way, the fact that you want Deshaun Watson to be the quarterback, you're an idiot. I mean, why, if you're Jerry Jeudy, would you want Deshaun to be the quarterback? He's not going to get you the football because he's not good anymore. Because he left all of his talents on a massage table. It's over for Deshaun Watson. We don't have to sit here and pretend like this guy's got something left in the tank. Stop it. It's nasty, nasty work. And I'm absolutely sick of it. I truly am, man. Football is back. Celebrate as teams across the NFL take the field for Back Together Weekend presented by YouTube TV. 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We got a lot more to get to here on this Monday night edition of Westwood One Sports Night. Youngest and Charles and L. Willingham back in the saddle, rocking out with you all as we get you up to 3 a.m. Eastern time. A lot more to get to. We'll get back into the National Football League coming up in the 1 o'clock hour on the East Coast. When we get back, though, man, y'all know how I feel about legacies, right? We spent a lot of time last week talking about the legacy of one LeBron James. The legacy of arguably the greatest football coach of all time, it's been tarnished. And I'll tell you why next year on Westwood One Sports Tonight.
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3: 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Temperature, heart rate, blood pressure, just to name a few. But how about how healthy you will be and how long you're likely to live? According to a new study out of the University at Buffalo, two simple strength tests are pretty accurate at predicting longevity in older women. One is hand grip strength, and the other is how quickly people can stand up from a seated position without using their arms. By the way, I remember interviewing former President Jimmy Carter when he was quite old and being really impressed how he just popped out of the chair without using his arms. Not a lot of older people can actually do that. But I think the message here is that maintaining strength as you age is going to help you perform everyday activities, but also help you avoid injury and stay independent. I'm Dr. Sanjay Gupta, helping you live a better life.
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1: Yes, indeed. 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We got the National Football League regular season getting ready to kick off in, I believe, 43 days?

0: days from now, we will have night one of the NFL regular season on a Wednesday between the Patriots and the Seahawks, the Super Bowl rematch, the trophy ceremony for Sam Darnold and the Seattle Seahawks. But before we get to that, guys, a lot of college football will be played before that Wednesday. Week zero, to be specific, will be underway and gone and in the books once the NFL kicks off their regular season. And this college season, I think, is going to be fascinating for a bunch of different reasons. I think we're looking at the quarterback position and, you know, what guys could be in terms of the NFL draft. I think we're looking at, you know, Arch Manning in particular in terms of, in terms of what he ultimately is going to be as an NFL draft prospect. We're looking to see which team, you know, rises to the top in the landscape of college football. We know who it won't be. It won't be Bill Belichick and the UNC Tar Heels. And I remember when the hire was first made, I was one of the folks that stood on the table for Coach Belichick in terms of what he had the opportunity to accomplish in Chapel Hill at the University of North Carolina. I thought this was a golden opportunity for Coach Belichick to stick it to the National Football League. But instead, as we sit here getting ready to start year number two of this tenure for Belichick, he is in real jeopardy of ruining his legacy with how this tenure at UNC has gone so far. And the reality of the situation, the hiring of Michael Lombardi, who was placed on administrative leave today for a HR violation by a former Tar Heel employee, not very good. The hiring of Michael Lombardi was a massive red flag to begin with and just an overall bad decision. And at the end of the day, that decision to hire Michael Lombardi, it ultimately could be the black eye on Belichick's resume that makes people look at him a lot differently. His legacy is at stake at the University of North Carolina. When you think about how decorated of a NFL career Bill Belichick had as a head coach and as a coordinator, what's happening right now in Chapel Hill, what he's got his name attached to currently, it's embarrassing. It is. And it feels like a guy of Bill Belichick's stature, he should be above it. Life comes at you fast, right? I go by the youngest in charge. I'm 28 years of age. It feels like I graduated high school 2 years ago. Life comes at you fast. Things happen. Time is going to move one way or another, whether you got your head screwed on right or not. Time is going to pass, so you might as well do the right thing, is what I say. You might as well live right. Let's look at the series of unfortunate events. Isn't that like a Lemony Snicket series? I should know that because I read it. A series of unfortunate events. Let's look at a series of unfortunate events for one Bill Belichick. Since Bill Belichick last coached in the NFL, he hired a man in Michael Lombardi who hasn't had a job in football in over a decade. Add insult to injury, oh, he went on to make him the highest paid college football GM in the entire damn sport. Bill Belichick, come on, brother. Not to mention, since he last coached in the NFL, he's dating a 25-year-old. And I'll be real, this is late night sports talk radio, so we can get a little bit raunchy. If you're going to have a 46, 47-year age difference, can you at least make sure she's hot? Can you at least make sure she's cute a little bit, Belichick? Can you bag you a 10, Mr. Hoodie? Come on, man. I was going to say, when I was in college, I talk about Bethany College all the time. Denton, I don't know if I've ever told you about a Bethany 10. When you're up in them sticks in West Virginia and it ain't nothing out there, you have a little Four Loko in your system, you drink a little Mad Dog 2020, a Pittsburgh 5 turns into a Bethany 10, baby. That's what's going on with a guy Bill Belichick, it feels like, man. So many unfortunate events have happened since he last coached in the National Football League. And oh, not to mention last year, he went 4-8 in year one on the job. And oh, no players from the UNC program were drafted. So safe to say that the first year and change of Bill Belichick's tenure in Chapel Hill, there's no other way to describe it but an abject failure. It has been an embarrassment for one of the most decorated coaches ever in the history of the National Football League. It's the bottom line in the situation. Think about Bill Belichick's resume as an NFL head coach and where he currently stands now being the head man in Chapel Hill. You know who I feel bad for? I feel bad for Bubba Cunningham. When Bubba hired Bill Belichick and handed him the keys to that program, you know what Bubba thought? Aha, I'm doing something good for the UNC faithful post-Mac Brown. I'm doing something great. Not the case at all. Not the case at all. You hired a lazy, broke-down bum. That is what Bill Belichick is currently. When you choose to just hire your friends because you don't know what else to do, that's what we categorize you as. You're reaching, trying to steal a check from the University of North Carolina. If you're an alumni of that program, if you're a donor, if you're a booster, send your cash and children elsewhere. Bottom line, Bill Belichick is participating in legacy suicide right now. Think about how this man was revered prior to him getting this job. Even though his tenure in New England totally was awful down the stretch. And he hired Joe Judge to coach his damn young quarterback. Bill Belichick has made poor decision after poor decision after poor decision after poor decision. And the reality is, as we get geared up for year number two, I think it's totally fair to have conversations surrounding the legacy of Bill Belichick. It's the reality of it. Now, I'm not going to slight him for what he's accomplished. There's really nothing that could happen in Chapel Hill that could totally take away from 6 Super Bowls as a head coach and the second most wins all time and the most playoff wins all time. It's hard to take that away from him, but he's trying his damnedest right now. He's trying his damnedest right now to make this an issue.
1: And this has gone exactly how most of us thought it was going to go.
0: I mean, except for me, I'm the big dumbass then, and I thought it would work.
1: You might be the big dumbass then.
0: Seriously, though.
1: Because it's one of the most hilarious, I think, in hindsight, attempts to spite anybody.
0: Yeah.
1: You know, the best thing that in sports is a good revenge game. You get thrown to the curb by someone, you turn right around, next season you beat them, you prove them wrong. It is one thing to have that. It's a completely different thing to get thrown to the curb by the NFL, take your ball to college, and then get thrown to the curb by college. When you basically have all of the power. I mean, Bill Belichick wanted all the power. Like, he went to Atlanta, and Atlanta was going to sign him. He said, give me all the power. And they said, actually, no, we're not. At North Carolina, you have that, and you have money. They got rid of Mac Brown for this dude, one of the all-time legendary coaches in the sport. They got rid of him for Bill Belichick, and he has been ass.
0: Terrible. No other way to put it. Hot garbage. And I don't know what's going to be left in ruins more. What's going to be left in worse shape? The UNC football program or Bill Belichick's legacy? Once this debacle, once we wake up from this nightmare that's currently happening right now in Chapel Hill, what's going to be left in a worse spot? The football program at UNC or the legacy of one Bill Belichick? I happen to think it's going to be the football program, guys. I happen to believe, and maybe I'm totally ignorant when it comes to this. As Denton kind of alluded to, we know why Bill Belichick is in college. We do. And Denton, I'm going to push back at what you said a little bit because I think that narrative of him wanting all of the power, I think that was an excuse for Arthur Blank not to hire him. I think the respective owners throughout the league who kissed the ass of Robert Kraft so much that their lips should be chapped, I think the owners just didn't want this man coaching in the NFL anymore.
1: I would agree with that, but who is he going to take orders from?
0: Well, theoretically, like, that's the awkward elephant in the room if you was to hire him as your head coach.
1: Because he doesn't take orders from everybody, so he would have wanted all of the power with the personnel. I think the ironic part is that he hired a general manager in North Carolina that clearly is not going well.
0: But Denton, and I took the liberty. Shout out to your Flames, brother. Isn't that something? Saying Denton, I took the liberty. I took the liberty earlier to look up the resume of one Michael Lombardi. Before he was hired last year, and this is where Bill Belichick, brother, I don't know what's going on, man. I don't know if he's getting senile. I don't know what's going on. You look at what Michael Lombardi was doing before he was hired. He hadn't been on a football staff in a decade, Denton. 10 whole years. He was doing radio. He was on the VSiN. He's a bum. And the job that he had last in the NFL was Bill Belichick's personal back scratcher. What the hell is an assistant to the coaching staff, Denton? They're just making up jobs to keep Michael Lombardi. Whose news does he have?
1: I need his agent, is what you're telling me. Can I just have somebody make up a job for me? I think the one liberty that you would give Bill Belichick and Lombardi in this scenario was that no one really knew what a college general manager looked like. Like, it's all still so new to where there's not like a strict set of guidelines. It's not like your traditional general manager in an NFL team, because there's so many more factors that you have to deal with. With that said, he was not equipped to be an NFL general manager.
0: No.
1: So adding the new and dealing with 18-year-olds and trying to general manage them while they're asking for boatloads of money, it doesn't feel like that's the proper way of doing things, and that's why he is now paid leave due to an HR complaint.
0: But then the thing that, like, smacks me upside the head and why I thought this was going to go well, Denton, it's Bill Belichick with a budget. If Bill Belichick walks into your living room, I'm going to UNC, damn it. This is arguably the greatest coach of all time. And he's now getting laughed at, you know, for saying this now. But don't act like we wasn't saying, oh, Michael Lombardi was cooking when he said that UNC was going to be the 33rd NFL team. I said, you go ahead with your bad self. That's how you get people excited. You know what I'm saying? They have been nothing but that, though.
1: The problem is they watched what Deion did at Colorado, and they thought they could mimic what Deion did at Colorado, minus the fact that they are not anywhere near as charismatic as Deion. Like, Deion walks into your living room, he is owning the living room. I don't know how often, even in my college football spaces, I don't know how often Bill Belichick is going to somebody's living room. They got people for that. That's why you hire Michael Lombardi, and he got people for that. But you ain't hiring a bunch of dudes that are super charismatic. Like, you get Deion on the phone versus Bill on the phone, it's just two completely different energies.
0: And if it's Michael Lombardi going in your living room, I assume your father, if he's worth a damn, might want to smack the hell out of him. He's a smart aleck. He thinks he's the smartest guy in the room. So, like, I don't know, man. It was bad decision-making. And I think the sloppiest part of it, you mentioned being in the business of being petty. When I first saw this come across my ticker last year, I didn't even believe it. UNC, their brain trust, a.k.a. Bill Belichick and Michael Lombardi, they denied the New England Patriots access to the program. What type of self-sabotaging BS is that? How petty? And it's not even being petty at that point. You're just downright stupid. That's why you had no drafted players this year.
1: That was head-scratching. It was embarrassing. The severing of the ties with the New England Patriots is, in a nutshell, idiotic. In a more detailed version, who's their quarterback? Oh, that's right. UNC quarterback Drake May that you now cannot tie your program back to because you hate Robert Kraft so much?
0: It doesn't make sense. And I remember a couple of months ago, I went to war for Bill Belichick because I think the idea of him not being elected into the Pro Football Hall of Fame this go-round was criminal. Criminal. But what he has done at UNC, and what him and his buddy Mike have done, it's like Mermaid Man and Barnacle Boy. That's what those two remind me of. I mean, just asleep at the wheel, wholeheartedly.
1: Who's the skinny one?
0: I'm about to say, bro. Like, it's just bad. And the sad part is, for Belichick, and this happens all over business, this happens over pro sports, I hope people out there are learning in sports circles, you can't just hire your friends and think everything's going to be peaches and roses. That's not how the world works. You got to hire competent people to do the job. It's a added benefit and bonus if they double as your friend. It's just the reality of the situation, man. UNC opens up the season, I believe it's August 29th against TCU in Dublin, Ireland. So Tar Heel fans, get geared up for that one. Where did they – were they picked to finish last in the ACC preseason poll?
1: That's a great question. The ACC has some dog water teams.
0: But Denton, it makes it even more embarrassing that they went 4-8 last year in this piss-poor conference.
1: It does. Well, they didn't have a quarterback.
0: Which is a problem.
1: They don't have a quarterback now. They have Billy Edwards, who used to play at Maryland, and then he played at Wisconsin, and now he's playing at UNC, and he hasn't won the job yet, but he's the projected starter. It just, if you don't have a quarterback, I don't care how good your coach is, you're not going to win. Unless you are just super silly on the defensive line and super silly everywhere else, which they are not. No. You're just not going to win without a quarterback. Maybe, I mean, Billy Edwards is better than what they had last year, but he's still not great.
0: No, and ironically enough, it just continues the streak of mediocrity with when your quarterback's not named Brady, Bill Belichick. I hate that. Here's the other thing, too. The, like, 3,000th reason why it's been an abject failure. I at least expected UNC to be well-coached. I at least expected them to be disciplined. I at least expected them to, you know, be competitive. I was disappointed, man. I was disappointed. And I know there are a lot of different people out there to listen to this program. If you played college football or high school football and you've been in a locker room, you've had a coach, specifically if you played college football, man, like, how the hell? I know all of the players were talking trash behind Bill Belichick's back all year long. They had to be. That's how college athletics works, y'all. Y'all don't know it, but when things go bad in the college program, if you don't think folks are gossiping, boy, you better ask somebody. Are you kidding? That's all you talk about in a team meeting, right? The coach is coming. I can see us sitting in the damn, in whatever damn center that was, that we would sit, that big green building that we would sit in at Bethany College. The coach Garvey will walk in, and before he walks in, 90% of the room is talking trash about his ass. And then, Garvey's coming. And then you sit there and pretend like he's got command of the room. I would love to be a fly on the wall in a team meeting at the University of North Carolina. 310-840-4910 is the number. I want to tag in our listeners here on Westwood One Sports Night when it comes to this conversation. If you're just joining us, as Bill Belichick gets geared up for a pivotal year number two as the head man in Chapel Hill, he's got to put his number two on paid administrative leave for a human resources violation. Former NFL exec Mike Lombardi in hot water with UNC. He should have never been hired by Belichick in the first place. That was a big, big mistake for Bill Belichick in terms of his decision-making in Chapel Hill. And, oh, by the way, they went 4-8 in year one on the job and had no players drafted. The question is this at 310-840-4910. We know what Bill Belichick is. Six-time Super Bowl champion as a head coach in the NFL. Second most career wins all time. Most playoff wins of all time. Bill Belichick is arguably the greatest coach in the history of football. How much should this UNC job in the results that he's gotten here, how much should that impact his legacy? I want your calls on that at 310-840-4910. Your calls on Bill Belichick's legacy. Plus, a fat boy in the NFC South is unhappy. We'll give you the details on that next. This is Westwood One Sports Night.
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1: 310-840-4910 is the number. Here on West Oklahoma Sports Tonight, Youngest and Shaw's, Linnell Willingham rocking out with you as they get you up to 3 a.m. Eastern Time. We're chewing on this on the talking text line. Bill Belichick getting geared up for year number two as the head man of the University of North Carolina's football program. And the latest news out of Chapel Hill really puts Bill Belichick in jeopardy of ruining his legacy. Ruining his legacy. Let's talk about it and be frank. Bill Belichick is in a situation right now with, depending on how this tenure goes at UNC and how it finishes up, his legacy could be tarnished forever, man. Why do I say that? Why do I go so hard? Every step that Bill Belichick has taken, every decision that he has made post-NFL has been god-awful. And the biggest screw-up of them all is not the fact that he's dating a 25-year-old. It's the fact that he hired arguably one of the most incompetent football people walking God's green earth, talking about Mike Lombardi. Michael Lombardi hadn't been employed by a football program or organization for a decade before Bill Belichick decided to hire a friend. The good old boy network, man. It's sickening. But it may come back to bite Bill Belichick in the ass. The question is this, at 310-840-4910. Very, very simple. How much should the UNC job, how much should the results of Bill Belichick at UNC impact his legacy? We're talking about a six-time Super Bowl winning head coach. We're talking about the coach that has the second most career wins, the coach that has the most career playoff wins. But you can't deny it, man. Ever since he's left the National Football League, it has been bad decision after bad decision after bad decision, underscored today with UNC having to put Michael Lombardi on paid leave for a HR violation. Embarrassing. And the worst part about all of this, is that I actually think Bill Belichick deserves some time at UNC to get the program in line. I do, because that's the way that college athletics works, right? I say that facetiously. Did you see Kurt Cignetti in Indiana? It don't take 10 years to turn a program around, guys. It don't take 5 years, 4 years to turn a program around, man. If you've got the juice, if you've got the sauce, you figure it the hell out. And when you think about the resources that the University of North Carolina has by way of their NIL collective, it is no excuse, zero excuse, why Bill Belichick and company can't get talent into Chapel Hill. Question is this, though. 310-840-4910. Should Bill Belichick's tenure at UNC have any bearing on his legacy as a football coach? 310-840-4910 is the number. Let's get to James calling out of Indiana wanting to check in. James, welcome into West Oklahoma Sports Tonight. What you got for us?
2: Yeah, man, it will absolutely affect his legacy. Belichick, I didn't think he would do well in the college game when he went to college. He's too hard-nosed of a coach. And in the days of the NIL and transfer portal, these college students aren't going to put up with a coach trying to be a hard-nosed coach like Gronk hated playing for him just because of the way he coached. And, you know, and he was the general manager at New England. Why would he hire a friend to be the general manager at a college program? You think that would be right
1: different
2: in his wheelhouse?
1: It's a lot different being the general manager of an NFL organization compared to a college organization. What about how was his legacy be impacted? This is such a black eye that it completely omits everything else that he's accomplished, or no? How are you looking at it?
2: Because I look at it like everybody always questioned, was it Brady or was it Belichick? Mm. And I feel like we've gotten our answer to that question. And this is a what have you done for me lately society now. So everybody looks at, you know, what have you done since Brady left? He's not done anything. college or the pros.
1: I think it's a fascinating call, brother. We'll see how this second year for Bill Belichick goes in Chapel Hill. I appreciate the call, man. It is it's crazy because he's turned into one of the most polarizing names in pro sports all of a sudden, man. Like I said, so much time, or it feels like, rather, so much time has passed since he last coached in the NFL because of everything that's happened since his last time coaching in the National Football League. I will say this about him from a legacy standpoint, right? You can't take away the fact that he's won 6 Super Bowls. You can't take away his defensive, you know, expertise, right? You can't take that away from him. He is the best defensive mind that the NFL's ever seen. And I think everybody will agree with me in that. But like the last caller alludes to, and I don't really buy this as much as some of, you know, the other people do, but this notion that, like, how much was Brady, how much was Belichick, I always thought that was a fascinating conversation to have. They don't have the success without each other, to me. To me, at least. Now, maybe I'm totally wrong with that. I think Bill Belichick used Tom Brady as a vessel to set the Patriot way, to set the standard, which is why I thought he'd have success in college, because of his command of a room. That's one of the most important pieces, to me at least, of being a successful college football coach in today's day and age, where there are so many distractions via social media, women, NIL, all that. So many distractions. You got to have a coach that's got a stranglehold on the locker room and gets everybody to lock the hell in and eliminate the distractions. And when it's a guy that has the pedigree of Bill Belichick, I think I disagree with people when they say, like, oh, he's too much of a hard ass. He's not going to be able to garner their respect. He should garner their respect off of legacy and name alone. So the fact that they went 4-8 last year, the fact that they looked as undisciplined and sloppy as they did at times last year, either Bill Belichick is asleep at the wheel and him and Mike Lombardi really are Mermaid Man and Barnacle Boy, or it was just a bad year one. I think he's Mermaid Man and Barnacle Boy. I think they're lunching. I think it's over. I think he's lost his fastball. And I don't think he really cares about the UNC job. His ass needs the support of an NFL organization. He does. 310-840-4910. Should Bill Belichick's results during his tenure in Chapel Hill, should that have any bearing on his legacy moving forward? 310-840-4910 is the number. Harry is in Chapel Hill wanting to chime in here on Westwood One Sports Night. What you got for us, Harry?
3: Hi, how are you?
1: I am good.
3: You know, I listen to your show every night, and it's fantastic. I really do. I'm so happy that we got away from the LeBron talk, but let me just say this to you. Living in Chapel Hill, have you ever been to Chapel Hill?
1: I have not.
3: Okay. Most of the people that live in Chapel Hill is old money. Okay? When you ride through Chapel Hill, you're gonna see, like, southern, like, you feel like you're on one big plantation. Now, why is that important?
1: I know what you mean. I feel you. It's a rural area for real.
3: Yeah, exactly. Why is that important? Because there's the people that give the money, the big money to the programs and to the program are people that are older. Most of the kids that graduate from college, the UNC, don't stay there. And that's the fallacy of it. And, you know, sure, they get the support and what have you, but that's the fallacy. And why is that important? Well, here's the thing. That's why he got the job. Because his job was to kind of drum up more support to get people. Exactly.
1: But here's the thing, though. When you hire Michael Lombardi, I think it shoots all of your credibility out of the window. Why the hell would you bring in Michael Lombardi's sorry ass?
3: You know what? Desperate. You know, Bill,
1: you don't have to be desperate. You're Bill Belichick. Matt Patricia's coaching at Ohio State right now. You couldn't have brought Matt over.
3: What I'm saying to you is that you think that you're dealing with a university football program that is substantial. It's not, man. You go to the games, it's it's like 60-70%.
1: And oh, then it's hard for me to buy that because Sam Howell had that place rocking. Drake May had that place rocking. People cared about the program.
3: Yeah,
1: Mac Brown's one of the most legendary coaches of all time.
3: Yeah, but what I'm saying to you is that was an aberration. And you have to understand something. Mm-hmm. Yeah, you have to understand something. And I'll say this to you again. Most people that go to that school don't stay in North Carolina. They leave.
1: Fair. That's okay. Fair. I'm going to let you run because we got to get to some other calls, but I appreciate it. Super insightful call, as always, from my guy Harry. 310-840-4910 is the number. I think it's a fascinating conversation because as critical as I've been of him here to start, it's an incomplete. The job's not done. He can go out and shock the world this year. I doubt it. They go out and shock the world this year, win 7-8 games, be bowl eligible, and everything will be peaches and roses, and we'll look forward to year 3. But I don't know if there's more pressure on a coach within that conference than Bill Belichick, maybe even across the country. I just went, and I get it, right? He's never coached in college. He's never, had any ties to the collegiate level. But when you're the winningest postseason coach of all time in the NFL's history, I assume, right, that you go on a campus full of college kids and you're able to set the standard right away. I was more disappointed and shocked at how undisciplined UNC was last year as a program and how bad they were in totality. Should it have legacy, though? 310-840-4910 is the number. TJ is in Michigan wanting to chime in. TJ, what's going on, brother? Welcome into Westwood One Sports Night. TJ, are you there,
4: hey,
1: bro?
4: Oh.
1: What's going on?
4: Hey, yeah, I think this Bill Belichick thing is crazy. I don't know what's going on with him, but the professionalism, the Patriot way, the way all those guys came in and out of his house. I mean, it's like he's completely opposite. Don't want to just put it all on this young woman, that he's not with. It could be a lot of personal things that's going on with his family on the way. But, yeah, like you said, with the guys, there was no uniformity upon North Carolina. Those guys were completely out of whack. No one was on one accord. So he has a lot of things to do this year that would change the perspective of what he's doing for his college tenure here, but it would be a complete damage if he doesn't turn it around. And I think it maybe shouldn't affect his professional NFL career as much, but it is going to be damaging, especially now he's going out with this young woman and the things that's going on with that locker room. It's just, yeah, he needs to definitely take a larger step this career as far as in the college career range that he's in. And I'm wishing for the best. I mean,
1: I think we're all hoping for the best. I appreciate the call. Here's the thing, right? Because of the success that he had at the NFL level, I assumed that last year would be, not even from a win-loss standpoint would be better, but just how they looked week in and week out. The thing is, though, he just recently sat down with, I believe it was Pete Thamel of ESPN, and was telling how, things are night and day different this time around when it comes to, the UNC football program and just wait and see, and this year is going to be so much different and so on and so forth. I don't buy it. I don't buy it at all. The recruiting class in year 1 sucked. The recruiting class in year 2 has sucked. Like, the reality is if you can't get players in your building and you're Bill Belichick, if I'm UNC, I'm almost looking like, what are we doing here? We were, and I know it's a small sample size, but early returns is we were a much better program pre-Bill Belichick than we are in the midst of the Bill Belichick era. 310-840-4910 is the number here on Westwood One Sports Tonight. Bill Belichick and UNC having to place Belichick's right-hand man, Michael Lombardi, on administrative leave for a HR violation earlier this afternoon. 4-8 in year one during his tenure at UNC. What do you expect from him in year two? And should the results of his tenure in Chapel Hill, should it have any bearing on his legacy overall? 310-840-4910. Your calls next here on Westwood One Sports Night.
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15: 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But every night when you go to get some Z's, how often do you really think about the temperature in your bedroom? Temperature may be one of the most underappreciated factors in sleep. That's according to the Senior Vice President of Research and Scientific Affairs at the National Sleep Foundation. We often hear about lights and screens and stress, but even modest changes in temperature and airflow can influence both how quickly you fall asleep and how deeply you stay asleep. Most experts will recommend a room temperature of 60 to 67 degrees Fahrenheit. You might also experiment with your sheets and what you actually wear to bed. Play around a bit and see what improves your sleep. You might be delightfully surprised. I'm Dr. Sanjay Gupta, helping you live a better life.
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0: 310-840-4910 is the number on the talking text line here on West Football Sports Night. Liddell Willingham getting you up to 3 a.m. Eastern Time. 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Like, subscribe, comment, do the whole nine to tap in with us here on, West Football Sports Night. Bill Belichick getting geared up for year number two in Chapel Hill. Already drama as they get geared up for their week zero matchup across the pond in Dublin, Ireland against TCU. The program had to put their general manager, a.k.a. Bill Belichick's right-hand man, Michael Lombardi, on paid leave for a HR violation from a former, this accusation coming from a former staffer that used to work for the UNC program. And the news today got me thinking about just how Bill Belichick's career has gone post-National Football League. And the biggest mistake he made, I believe, was hiring Michael Lombardi, who they placed on administrative leave earlier this afternoon. Before Lombardi was named the GM, he hadn't been in football for a decade. And the only reason he was in football was because of Bill Belichick. He hired him to the Patriots as an assistant to the coaching staff. Whatever the hell that means. He's hired Michael Lombardi. He's dating the 25-year-old that went 4-8 in year one on the job. He had no players drafted last year. And he told the Patriots to go kick rocks and that they have no access to the program. Bill Belichick, if he was 2 or 3 years older, we'd accuse him of going senile. How does his tenure here at UNC, should it have any bearing on his legacy overall as a football coach? 310-840-4910 is the number. Mr. Positive is out in Michigan wanting to chime in. Greg, how are you, pal?
1: Linnell, boom, shakalaka. Hey, real quick, before I get to my point real quick. Yes, yesterday, you and I were the talk of the station. I was on with you. Then Josh Graham brought us up. And then Johnny Ballgame Mallory brought us up. A guy named Israel Bentley wrote a song dedicated to me. And because of you and Mallory, he started listening to Westwood One.
0: Hey.
1: And, yeah, it was on last night, and it made me cry. But real quick, with concerning Belichick.
0: Why does it feel like it's not hard to make you cry, Mr. Positive? There's nothing wrong with being emotional. I'm known for unprompted water work every now and then too, man.
1: Yeah, I'm just an emotional person. I just am that way. I'm very sentient, a very feeling, a very romantic, if you will. But Belichick, it's
0: Belichick,
1: a blip. If Tom Brady says you're the greatest, you're arguably the greatest. And Nick Saban had a foray into the NFL. No one remembers that. They remember his collegiate success, just like Billy.
0: But I will say this, though. Hold on real quick, Mr. Positive. The difference, though, between Saban and Belichick, Saban didn't embarrass himself at the NFL level. They were 500.
1: Good point.
0: I compare this more to Urban Meyer. Like, Urban's legacy was impacted by his time in Jacksonville. Everyone looks at him like he's a jackass now. But I hear what you're saying, though. Like, I don't believe his legacy should be impacted in a big way. But, Greg, as I think about it more and more, it's been such an embarrassing year and a half to this point that it's got to have some sort of bearing on the legacy.
1: It will, but it'll fade. You remember the successes more than you remember the failures, if you will.
0: For sure.
1: Hey, Linnell, thanks for taking my call.
0: Yes, indeed,
1: everybody.
0: Brother.
1: Go for your dreams. Thanks, buddy.
0: Yes, indeed. 310-840-4910. Oh, it's the number. We're getting ready to get joined by our L.A. audience coming up in about 10 minutes as we get into the 1 a.m. hour on the East Coast. Still kicking it to you, man, here on Westwood One Sports Night. Should Bill Belichick's legacy be impacted by his shortcomings thus far at the University of North Carolina. 310-840-4910. I'll officially answer the question. Yes, his legacy should be impacted, not to the point of where he doesn't get into the Hall of Fame or where he's not viewed as the greatest of all time. I still think he should be viewed as the greatest football coach of all time. But there should be some more dialogue and discourse surrounding Tom Brady's impact on one Bill Belichick's career. Because the batting average without Thomas Edward Brady in your back pocket is not very good. 310-840-4910. I want to get into the NBA coming up on the other side. Jim is in Boston. Going to be our last call before we take the timeout. Jim, what you got for us, man?
2: Hey, Linnell. Belichick is tarnishing his career. Going from the pro level to the college level is a little different, especially with the NIL. In the pros, he could put together his team as far as how he wanted to build it. In college, you got to get lucky. You got to get these kids convinced to come play for you. And where Saban went the other way, he already had a pretty good team in Miami when he got there. It's a little different when you look at it that way. I think he's hurt himself, though, overall, in his overall reputation, because he was a great coach at the NFL level. We all know that. But all the people talking about is, you know, the girl, the guy that just got the HR thing. I mean, it's really the body.
0: It's a bunch of distractions, Jim. And you know what's sad about it?
2: Exactly.
0: It's sad is that what you said there at the end, he is letting his reputation be tarnished by a friend. Jim, I got to let you run because we're up against the clock. I appreciate you locking in. 310-840-4910 is the number. The 1 a.m. hour coming up here on the East Coast as we welcome in our West Coast audience. After missing out on LeBron James, all is not well in the Bay Area when it comes to the Golden State Warriors. Will Steph Curry ask out? We'll chew on that next.
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1: A better life with Dr. Sanjay Gupta.
2: They say consistency is key, but sometimes you just gotta switch it up. A new study out of Harvard School of Public Health found that varying your exercise routine could add years to your life. What exercise someone did didn't matter much. What did matter was that all the exercises together worked all the muscle groups in their body. Now, an added benefit to changing things up is it can help you push through the plateau effect. That's when your body gets so efficient at doing something that you actually stop getting better at it. And we know from previous research that specializing in any one sport at a young age can make someone actually more prone to injury. And as experts we talk to point out, even elite athletes switch up things with their workouts, making sure to target strength, cardio, flexibility, balance, and doing that every single week. I'm Dr. Sanjay Gupta, helping you live a better life.
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0: Willingham.
1: You are the Big Voice Guy. Westwood One Sports Night continues with the youngest in charge. Lynnell Willingham getting you up to 3 a.m. Eastern Time. It is 1 a.m. Eastern Time as we enter and welcome in our West Coast audience. Just in time for some good old conversation surrounding Steph Curry and the Golden State Warriors after not landing LeBron James in the LeBron James sweepstakes. There may be trouble in paradise when it comes to the Bay Area. I am eager to know what happens between now and the trade deadline for the Golden State Warriors. I think now more than ever, the Golden State Warriors are at tremendous risk of losing one Stephen Curry. Stephen Curry, to me, is in a place where he's kind of stuck between a rock and a hard place. You're loyal to the franchise, right? You're going to go down as probably the greatest player that Golden State's ever seen in the history of their franchise.

0: franchise, right? Like, that's what Steph will go down as. The fact that the past 3-4 years of his prime have been wasted, I think is a terrible, terrible look for the Golden State organization. And to me, the signs in the writing has just been on the wall. They have been for a couple of different seasons now, right? I think the beginning of the end of the Golden State Warriors run was when Kevin Durant ultimately was forced out by Draymond Green in an awkward confrontation that those two had. Then one of the heir apparents, one of the guys that was supposed to help usher the next era in of Warriors basketball, Jordan Poole, he got socked in his face by Draymond Green. It was never heard from again. So organizationally, there have been a lot of missteps when it comes to Golden State and how they've handled the latter stages of Steph Curry's career. I think it's very clear and obvious, right? Watching, the guy's still in the midst of his prime. Steph Curry has not taken a step back from a production standpoint, from an ability standpoint. He's just as good as he was when they won the finals 4 years ago. Like, the brother can hoop. His game has aged gracefully. He's 38 years old, guys. 38 years old. And is still giving you 27 points per night. The guy is one of the best scorers the game has ever seen. Yet, for whatever reason, the Warriors are prioritizing life after Steph Curry over the back end of Steph Curry's prime. And I think that decision should cause Steph Curry to ask out of Golden State. The fact that Joe Lacob and the powers that be in Golden State, the fact that they are prioritizing life post Steph Curry and not pushing all their chips into the middle right now for life with Steph Curry, I think is organizational malpractice. A awful decision. Because the reality is, if you land some veteran help, if you're willing to mortgage draft capital, you could have been in the catbird seat in the Western Conference this year. If they would have given up the requisite draft capital that would have appeased the Wizards, and they would have landed Anthony Davis, and in turn, they would have landed LeBron James, and they would have landed Kentavious Caldwell-Pope and all the other ancillary pieces that are now going to Philadelphia on the vet minimum. Golden State should have it. Think about it. You should have a team with Anthony Davis, Kristaps Porzingis, Al Horford, LeBron. That's what Golden State should have. But Joe Lacob and company, Mike Dunleavy Jr. and company are worried about the future of the Golden State Warriors, not the now. You have a top 10 player of all time in the midst of his prime, and you're not doing everything you can to maximize it. That's the problem. That's my issue. And here's the sad part about it. Golden State has had misstep after misstep after misstep in the NBA draft. The easiest way to add, you know, marquee talent is by way of the draft, if you're Golden State, especially during some of the down years that they had. They blew lottery picks. How many times have the Lakers hit on a lottery pick over the course of the past 6-7 years? James Wiseman, they selected number 2 overall. That decision right there, I believe, set the franchise back. Maybe forever. Maybe forever. That decision. I don't even know if James Wiseman is in the league anymore. But the bottom line is, man, in the NBA, when you fail to draft and develop talent, may not hurt you right away, but you feel the impact down the line. And now, after having all of these lottery picks, Golden State has nothing to show for it. It was James Wiseman, second overall in 2020. It was Jonathan Kuminga, seventh overall in 2021. Him and Steve Kerr couldn't get on the same page. Moses Moody, drafted 14th overall. He hasn't had a particularly great impact to this point. He's been good, but not what you expect out of the 14th overall pick. I just look at the missteps of Golden State over the past 6-7 years in particular, and it makes me sad for Steph Curry. It truly does, because he deserves better. He is too talented of an individual. He simply is. And he's a guy that, if you remember, early on in his career, battled ankle injuries and really was doing everything he could to be out there, playing through injuries, to be out there for Golden State. You've seen it the last 2 years. He's playing through injuries to be in the damn play-in tournament, guys. And the reason I'm so hot under the collar about it is because clearly at this juncture, they're making a choice to be in this spot. They're making a choice to be in this spot. That's the most frustrating part about all of this, is it doesn't have to be this way. I think Steph Curry, depending on how the Warriors start their season, I wouldn't be surprised if Steph Curry asked out. Why would you want to stick around on a non-competitive basketball team? You're still at the peak of your powers, yet you're not playing meaningful basketball. It's the exact reason why LeBron James left Los Angeles. Mike Dunleavy Jr., Joe Lacob, let's go. Who looks worse? Who looks worse, Mike Dunleavy Jr. or Brad Stevens? Think about it. Mike Dunleavy Jr. won't part ways with future draft capital so they can get LeBron. And the reason that Giannis is in Miami is because Brad Stevens wouldn't trade some jag named Hugo. That's why Giannis isn't on the damn Celtics. Because he wouldn't get rid of Hugo. Two well-respected GMs, two well-respected basketball minds, made two piss-poor decisions this offseason that's going to impact the long-term future of both Boston and Golden State. But I honestly can't even stand to watch it. I can't stand to watch it. It's like we're watching Steph Curry die a slow death. I just love the movie Fat Albert. And the saddest part in Fat Albert is when they start fading away and they start losing color and they got to go back in the damn TV. At some point, Steph Curry is going to go back in the TV. It's going to be over. Is he going to be with the Warriors, or is he going to be on a team where he can win and compete for a championship? That's the question here. And if I was Steph Curry, the answer to that question is very simple. Very simple. You know what's even more ironic about it? It's a certain team in Charlotte, guys. They just sent off their point guard that could use a guy like Steph Curry.
1: How much do you think he's motivated by the idea of joining like Kobe, Tim Duncan, and Dirk Nowitzki as a guy that only played with one team?
0: I don't, for the life of me, maybe because I'm disloyal. I'm disloyal to a fault. I was a cheater in high school. I was a cheater in college. Damn it, I might be a cheater now.
1: But you're really selling yourself here.
0: Aren't I doing a great job? Winkety wink, wink, wink. But no, I just don't, Denton, I don't understand, and this isn't me being like facetious or going against the grain, I don't get like the benefit of it. I don't get why there's so many big ups and kudos for staying with the same team. What the hell? And the thing is, Kobe literally, I was just watching a clip on TikTok. I know that probably makes what I'm about to say just sound so irrelevant. I was just watching a clip on TikTok. But no, it's this account that like does throwback content from ESPN. And they were showing an episode of Cold Pizza where Kobe Bryant called in and requested a trade live on ESPN on the phone with Stephen A. Smith. So it's not like he wanted to be there for the entirety of his career. They just didn't trade him. So this idea that you get cool points for being loyal, I think it's garbage.
1: Well, what they did was he said, hey, trade me to the Bulls. And then they're like, how about we go get Paul Gasol and Meta World Peace? And then he's like, all right, I'm good. I'll stay.
0: I'll be fine. Putting some pressure to the organization. Is that what Steph Curry has to do? Does he have to request a trade for them to finally land somebody?
1: He's too nice. Every time he was asked about recruiting LeBron, he just brought up golf.
0: Because he's got pride about him, too. To where he doesn't want to feel like he needs LeBron to come to Golden State to win. You do, though, pal. That's just the reality of the situation. It is what it is. But I look at the Golden State organization, and I place all of the onus on them. It is your job as an executive in this situation in particular. I get wanting to, you know, have the future matter. I get all of that. But here's the thing that pisses me off. The Warriors are hoarding draft picks right now, guys. They can't draft worth a damn. What are you hoarding the picks for? You're not going to do anything with them. You're going to draft another Moses Moody? You're going to draft another Brandon Podemski? If he didn't have the luscious curls and locks that he did, we would not talk about his ass the way that we do. Brandon Podemski is, if I'm saying it right, Podemski, totally overrated. Not a difference maker. That's what I'm saying. Like, you had an opportunity to mortgage your future to go get AD and LeBron. You also had the opportunity to mortgage your future at the trade deadline to get another big-time star in the NBA. My jaw dropped to the floor when I heard this. Shams Charania of ESPN, he joined the Stephen A. Smith Show on SiriusXM and had this to say about an opportunity that Golden State passed on at the trade deadline.
2: The Warriors could have gotten in the Jaylen Brown sweepstakes if they wanted to give up, you know, four first-round picks-ish in that range. They decided not to, from my understanding, SA. Like, those two teams, the Warriors and Celtics, did talk about a Jaylen Brown trade around the trade deadline, and it was around, you know, several first-round draft picks and, you know, potential swap in seconds. The Warriors decided not to go down that route. And so, that's on them. That's the decision they made. You know, but what if they had went out and got that done? Does that make LeBron James more viable? What if the Warriors had gone out and been willing to give up several draft capital to go get an Anthony Davis from Washington? Does LeBron James follow suit? My understanding was if the Warriors were able to get Anthony Davis, they had as good of a chance, if not better than anyone, to go get a LeBron James. And I think you have to look at that in the calculus of everything.
0: If I was a Warriors fan out there, and I want to hear from you all at 310-840-4910. If you're out there in the Bay Area and you're listening right now, are Warriors fans at all fearful of Steph Curry finally saying enough is enough and it's time for a change?
1: Doesn't it feel like that clip aged way worse than it almost felt like Shams was intending to? He's talking about they could have given up four picks at the deadline for Jaylen Brown. Bro, you could have given up two picks and Jimmy Butler like 2 weeks ago.
0: You know what I'm saying?
1: He would have been there.
0: That's, first and foremost, I think the Jimmy Butler piece of Denton is worse. You could have had the Jaylen Brown piece of this is even worse. You could have had Jaylen Brown at the deadline, dog. But you're holding on to draft capital? Now, maybe you don't get to draft Yaxel Lendenborg as a result. So I get that. I think he's going to be a stud. And maybe, just maybe, they finally hit on a guy. Because I think Yaxel Lendenborg goes down as their best draft pick since Jordan Poole. I'm telling you.
1: One, Michigan man. Two, he better chill the way he's talking publicly. Draymond Green doesn't like that.
0: Well, that's the other problem that Golden State has, Denton. I don't know if you saw the report over the weekend. The plan, and it was doubled down on over the weekend. It's been reported throughout the entirety of the LeBron James sweepstakes. If Golden State doesn't land LeBron, they planned on giving Draymond Green a $28 million per year extension. Why in the hell would you do that? Move on. I don't get it, man. I don't get it. I pray to the basketball gods that Steph Curry gets traded. And if you're Joe Lacob and company and you're really concerned about life after Steph Curry, trade him now. Trade him now while his value is the highest. Go get the draft capital that you so desperately covet. Go get the draft capital that means so much to you that you decided to bypass acquiring Jaylen Brown, that you decided to bypass potentially landing LeBron and Anthony Davis. Do it. Do it. Do it. Do it. Do it. It's frustrating because Steph is so good. It's frustrating because, as I've said throughout this opening segment of the hour, man, he's not taken a singular step back. Didn't he just drop 50 in the play-in game? They lost. But the brother's still arguably one of the best scoring point guards in basketball, man. He's got it. Golden State, they don't have it. What do I mean by it? Common sense. You'll never get me to understand what's currently happening in Golden State. Question is this at 310-840-4910. And I'm talking specifically to the Warriors fans out there right now. If you were one Steph Curry, would you be more enticed with finishing your career with the same team? Or should he be looking to put pressure on this front office and force his way out in order to win? 310-840-4910 is the number. We'll take your calls on Steph Curry, plus update you on another bizarre situation out of the Bay Area next here on Westwood One Sports Tonight. 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
3: 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LeBron and Jaylen Brown are in Philly. Giannis is headed to Miami. Paul George is a Celtic. And that's just the Eastern Conference. Who will challenge the Knicks for the NBA crown? Westwood One Sports.
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0: get you up to 3 a.m. Eastern time here on Westwood One Sports Night. 310-840-4910 is the number. After missing out on LeBron James in the LeBron James sweepstakes, where do the Golden State Warriors go from here? More importantly, where does Steph Curry go from here? According to several different sources, there could potentially be some disdain from Steph towards the Golden State organization based off of how far they're looking into the future when it comes to their decision making. Right now, it is very clear, right? It is very clear that the Golden State Warriors are prioritizing life after Steph Curry rather than life currently with Steph Curry. And if I was Steph, I think he's got every right to be frustrated and upset because he's very much still in the heart of his prime. You look at the draft track record for Golden State, they haven't hit on lottery picks. And quite frankly, how they have handled the latter stages of Steph's prime is embarrassing. Should he punish them and ask out? 310-84. We're at a point now when it comes to Steph Curry. I believe that he finishes his career elsewhere. I believe that Stephen Curry, yeah, he gets his 30 jersey retired in the rafters at the, the Chase Center now? Right? I think that happens. But I believe maybe as soon as next year, he plays his basketball somewhere else. Should he want to ask out? 310-840-4910. Tyrone is in Baltimore. What's going on?
1: Morning. How you doing, man?
0: Doing good, bro. How you doing?
1: Great intro, by the way. Hey, I think this is, to me, the way the Golden State Warriors are treating Steph Curry is like Nike did him when they were trying to get the contract, when they kept calling him Steven. I swear to you, I'm a big Warriors fan, man, uh-huh. And it baffles me. I'm like, what are they doing? Why are they not trying to? They put their names out there all the time in terms of trying to get some guys to come in to give Steph a hand. And then you go get Porzingis, can't stay healthy. Buckets, can't stay healthy. You know, and I just look at, I seen a video the other day where Steph was out golfing, and somebody said, they yelled to him, one of the fans said, Steph, LeBron just signed with Philadelphia. How do you feel about that? And the look on his face was like, man, you know what? You know what? I'm done. I'm going to either Minnesota or I'm going to San Antonio. Keep it in the West Coast. I love Steph, but I would not be mad if Steph went to another team. Hey, thanks for taking my call.
0: Yes,
1: man.
0: Indeed, Tyrone. Appreciate you as always, man. I don't think there's any shot he goes to any of those two teams, but I get the overall premise, man. This is the big problem here. This is the biggest issue, if I'm Steph Curry, and why I would be a little bit more aggressive in terms of putting the front office's feet to the fire. The worst part about all of this with Steph is that he's still in his prime. He's still in his prime, yet they're choosing to prioritize life post-Steph over life right now. They could have traded several draft picks, pick swaps, do whatever you got to do. You should have LeBron. You should have Anthony Davis. But you chose not to because you care more about life post-Steph. Let's be real. The Golden State Warriors weren't worth the damn before Steph Curry got to town. They won't be worth the damn after Steph Curry leaves town. Joe Lacob, let's really look at it for what it is and what it ain't. It's been a bad franchise over the course of my life. It just has been. If I'm Joe Lacob and company, the decision's easy. You better just hope, and I'm sure that this is super unlikely because it's not within the character of the guy. You better hope that Steph plays nice with you. Because imagine getting a trade request across your desk from that guy. It's a little bit different when Steph Curry is asking out. And I think the more and more that they continue to prioritize the future over now, I think the more likely it is that Steph Curry decides to go rogue and ask out. And I say go rogue in a facetious, lighthearted way, because it wouldn't be him going rogue. It would be the byproduct of him saying enough is enough and it's time for a change. Everybody wants to play meaningful basketball, especially in the latter stages of their career when there's no guarantee how much longer you have left. Yet Golden State has decided for the best player in the history of their franchise that reality doesn't matter. That reality is unimportant. You know what's important? Brandon Podemski, Moses Moody, and the future of the Golden State Warriors. I get it on its surface, but y'all like them, wake up, brother. 310-840-4910 is the number. It's not the only bat bleep crazy thing happening right now in the Bay Area. I'm totally at a loss for words in terms of what's happening with the San Francisco 49ers right now. If you're not familiar with the situation, let me get you up to speed. For an organization in San Francisco that's been viewed as like the gold standard, no pun intended, right? And just the model of consistency, this offseason, their decision-making and how they've moved has been bizarre, to say the least. The situation currently happening with the Niners is one of the most bizarre, shady situations I've ever heard of in the landscape of sports media. Let's rewind back to Saturday morning. Fresh off of LeBron James making his decision the night before, the San Francisco 49ers released a statement announcing that their head coach, Kyle Shanahan, had been in a very serious accident, but is expected to make a full recovery. He would not be the guy leading training camp and would be limited during training camp throughout the early portions of it. The only problem that exists here with that situation, and first and foremost, before we get too deep, you send your condolences and your prayers and best wishes to Kyle Shanahan and his family. I hope he is okay. I hope he makes a full recovery. But the reality is, and the key detail that I omitted there, that news was divulged this past weekend, Saturday, July the 25th, to be exact. According to police records, Kyle Shanahan was involved in a car accident 11 days prior. Yet, this was not public information. No one knew about this. Why did no one know about this, you might ask? Well, because the 49ers asked for the information to be withheld. Why? The world may never know. The world may never know. 11 days went by before this became public. 11 days. And my only question here, and I'm not trying to speculate, I'm not trying to be messy, I'm not trying to, you know, invoke a raw emotional reaction from you Niner fans out there. I get it. I can't help but think, why? Why would you ask for members of your beat to withhold information? Why would you ask for members of your beat to, quite frankly, just not do their job? Because that's the reality here. It's their job to report on this stuff. The 49ers, to me, are moving like an organization that lacks integrity. Who cares that Kyle Shanahan got into a car accident, guys? And I mean that in the most polite, sweet way possible when I say who cares. I hope he's okay. I hope he doesn't have any long-term, you know, compound, you know, effects from this thing. But the reality is it makes no sense for them to try to hide this. It opens the door. Here's the reality of it. Them being sneaky, them hiding this for whatever reason they have, it opens the door for ridiculous speculation. And quite frankly, it makes it look like you're hiding something. And that's not me making this up. That's the reality of the situation. And Kyle Shanahan, the Niners, they better be thinking or thanking the basketball gods that LeBron chose to wait to make that decision. If LeBron doesn't make the decision on Friday, the news of the weekend is Kyle Shanahan and the Niners, for whatever reason, choosing to hide this car crash. Now, I'm saying it totally wrong because I'm out of California. The Palo Alto Police Department. Thank you, Oliver Popular. They made the decision to release to the public that, hey, alcohol and drugs were not a determining factor in what happened tonight, which is good to know. They also updated the story and said there will be no information released regarding the cause of the collision or who was at fault. Again, each piece of info that we get, every time someone speaks on this, the situation becomes more and more shady. It becomes more and more bizarre. I don't understand the thought process here, from the Niners. And I use the analogy from earlier, man. I know, right? I know if I'm getting off that school bus and I know I was acting a fool in class and the school bus rides past my apartment and I see my uncle's gray Ford Focus sitting in that damn parking lot, I know I'm about to get my ass whipped. I take the longest route home. I'm walking through every valley. I'm skipping rocks. I'm picking dandelions all to avoid the inevitable. I'm hiding some. I'm ducking it. Why in this situation are the San Francisco 49ers, why were they reluctant to divulge the info? Why were they ducking the reporting of their local media? What were they afraid of? That's my question here. There's no justification for why they chose to hide this. As bad as the Niners look, as horrible as the Niners look, ESPN looks just as strange for keeping this under wraps. And I think the bigger black eye for ESPN here is this individual situation shows a clear bias in their reporting. Because guess what? When Tiger Woods was out sneaking and geeking on Thanksgiving morning, ESPN had the name, height, weight of every damn mistress he had. Body cam footage was being released. There was no cut cards. They reported the news as they got it. When you brand yourselves around being a 24/7 sports network, you bet your ass you best be reporting 24/7, not taking an 11-day layoff because the Niners said, easy, ESPN. Show some guts, San Francisco. Johnny Manziel, when he was getting popped in college and in the NFL, his news was on Front Street in real time. When you decide to hide things, San Francisco, all it does is bring up negatively framed questions about the situation. A stupid choice from my vantage point. Now, there's a saving grace here for San Fran. I know how I get down. I try to give everybody the benefit of the doubt. I try to see the good in everyone in every situation. The one reason why maybe they waited, maybe the family, right? Because we found out today from Chris Sims, one of Kyle Shanahan's best friends, we found out from Chris Sims that, yeah, he almost lost his eye during this accident. The one saving grace and the benefit of the doubt that I may be willing to give the organization is that maybe the family wanted privacy because of the extent of the injuries. They weren't known yet, right? Things are super severe with this accident. He almost lost his eye, broken bones, fractures, etc. Maybe they wanted to avoid questions about his coaching future, so they decided to keep it under wraps. But here's the thing. Even if that was the case, You know what you do? I don't even need to ask Claude or ChatGPT. I can come up with it with my big old brain. You release a statement in your fancy gold and red font, and you say, attention, Niner fans, on such and such day earlier this afternoon, our head coach Kyle Shanahan was involved in a severe accident. He is in stable condition at a local hospital, and we will provide further updates as they become available to us. That's it. That's all you had to do. And no one would have asked you anything. We wouldn't even be talking about this right now. Yet the 49ers continue their track record of strange, weird behavior that they've, you know, exhibited all offseason. From them hiding the Kyle crash to them handling Brandon Ayuk the way that they have, to them playing, you know, hardball with Trent Williams. There's a pattern of this stuff is what I'm looking at. And the pattern is damning. You're causing distractions for yourselves as an organization. The Brandon Ayuk situation, a distraction that was self-inflicted by the Niners because they could have just cut his ass and moved the hell on. This Kyle Shanahan situation, a distraction, a talking point on sports shows. Why? Because it seems like they're hiding something. Just move smarter as an organization, man. What an offseason it's been. Littered by car crashes, contract disputes, and ignorance. If you're a Niner fan out there, man, you deserve better. 310-840-4910 is the number here on Westwood One Sports Tonight. A lot more to get to as we get ready to ease our way into the final hour of Power. Do you think it's strange at all? Why do you think the Niners, and I want to do some investigative journalism right here on the show tonight. If you're out there listening in the Bay Area, if you're a Niners fan, if you're a football fan, what do you think was the motive behind the Niners not wanting the accident to be reported on? 310-840-4910. We'll take your calls, plus we'll bury EA Sports next.
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14: I don't know about you, but my social media feeds are flooded with lotions and potions and gadgets, all promising to unlock different components of longevity. But if you log off, take a step back from all the hype, you'll find that the actual keys to a longer, healthier life are hiding in plain sight. There are four of them. Number one, nutrition. The Mediterranean diet really is the gold standard. Number two, exercise. You should be getting 150 minutes of moderate intensity exercise or 75 minutes of vigorous intensity exercise every week, plus strength training and stretching. Number three, sleep. Sleep is when your body and your brain repair themselves. You should be getting 7 to 9 hours a night. And finally, number four often gets forgotten, socialization. It's not a bonus. 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I'm Dr. Sanjay Gupta, helping you live a better life.
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0: It is I. It is I, Lenoa Willingham. Getting you up to 3 a.m. Eastern Time. Merrill Westwood on Sports Night. Final hour of power creeping up on us as we continue to take you coast to coast. I feel like we have touched on so much tonight. Talked a little bit about the W. Talked about Jerry Jeudy and the quarterback competition in Cleveland. Talked about Steph Curry and his future with the Warriors. I want to get back to the other crazy story out of the Bay Area. If you're just now tapping in to the program tonight, talking text line wide open for you at 310-840-4910. One of the most bizarre situations I've ever seen in sports media is playing out in real time, and we got some new info over the weekend. 49ers head coach Kyle Shanahan was involved in a pretty serious car accident on July the 14th. The only problem was the Niners didn't release a statement announcing the accident happened until July the 26th, leading some folks to believe, well, why did San Francisco wait to divulge the information? On top of that, it was then found out that not only did San Francisco wait to divulge the info themselves, they asked others for the info to be withheld. They asked members of their beat. They asked ESPN. And as I said a moment ago, who the hell cares that Kyle Shanahan got into a car accident? Hope he's okay, but at the end of the day, if he didn't do anything wrong, who the hell cares? When you hide and you're sneaky like this, it opens up the door for ridiculous, borderline disrespectful speculation. And it makes me wonder why the Niners chose to keep this under wraps. Why do you think they're keeping it under wraps or chose to keep it under wraps? 310-840-4910 is the number. For the life of me, I can't make sense of it. I swear for the Lord, I can't. Like I said, I remember when I was in high school, report cards came out, and I knew that my report card was jacked up. I was staying after school. You know what I'm saying? I'm walking to the grocery store before I go home. Hell, if it was 2026, I'd probably shoot a get ready with me, get ready for me to go inside to get punished. I'm telling you, I would do everything I could to avoid going home, and I knew I had a bad report card in my backpack. The way the Niners are moving is clearly moving like a team, an organization that's hiding something. All the blame I give to San Fran, I give it to ESPN as well. You're a 24/7 sports network tasked with breaking information and breaking news, and you chose to be biased in your coverage. Why is the question? 310-840-4910. Anthony is in California wanting to check in. Anthony, what's going on? We got Anthony.
1: Disrespectful on the radio.
0: Hold on. Can you restart your comment? You were cut off for a second. Go ahead.
1: Yeah, I said talking about being disrespectful. You were being completely disrespectful on the radio towards a man who almost lost his life. Like, you're out here like tabloid radio.
0: I'm tabloid radio, or am I asking questions?
1: No.
0: Am I being a tabloid radio host, or am I asking fair questions? Have I disrespected him once? I've several times come out and said, I hope he's okay. I'm glad he's okay. I'm wondering why the info. No, I don't know the answer.
1: Will you let me? You asked earlier, can somebody explain to me?
0: Go ahead. I'm giving you the chance.
1: I'm missing. Okay. The man almost lost his life. The Niners obviously don't want people calling the hospital, calling the man in his home. They asked all these media outlets for everyone to keep quiet. Everybody did. When has that ever happened? Obviously, there's always a leak. Someone's going to leak information. Someone, if they're thinking the way you're thinking, someone's going to be like, no, you guys are hiding something. I'll be the first one to disclose it.
0: Stop acting as if I'm the only one that's thinking this way. Who cares, brother? Are you kidding? It's public information. Who the hell is going to call a hospital?
1: It's not. The man owes nobody anything. He's a head football coach of the 49ers in the NFL.
0: Which is a publicly traded company and organization, pal. What are you talking about?
1: That is, okay, that's fine. Hey, I work for a publicly traded organization. Do you think my information affects anybody? No, they don't.
0: It's not about it impacting anyone, pal, and that's fine.
2: But why wait 11 days?
1: Can't we show some respect and be like, you know what? I get that. Don't you think that if they said that?
0: Did you not hear what I said, pal? I've said it several times here. The one saving grace I would give them is maybe they wanted privacy because of the extent of the injuries. I've said that several times.
1: They should have put a statement out if that's
0: correct, saying that the head coach of the team was in an accident. And you'll release further information as it becomes relevant. Because that's the culture of professional sports, pal. That's the culture of pro sports.
1: When you do that, my man, everybody starts calling the hospital.
0: That's not the way that works, pal. I guarantee you.
1: Yes, it is.
0: Brian Robinson was shot. Brian Robinson was shot. Washington Commander, several years ago, shot. And you know what the team did? The responsible thing.
1: You know what?
0: Ricky Pearsall. And you know what the team decided to do? They were responsible and divulged the info because that's their job.
1: What did the Niners do? What did the Niners do? They divulged the information as soon as it happened. They said he went to the hospital. He got shot earlier today. We'll release information as it goes on, right? Because they knew that Ricky Pearsall suffered. He did suffer gunshot. It's serious, but it wasn't life-threatening. It went through the shoulder out the other side. He had a life-threatening injury. The family wants privacy.
0: You have no clue whether or not Kyle Shanahan's injury was life-threatening, pal. The most we know is that he almost lost an eye. Is that life-threatening? And I appreciate the call. I can't do it anymore. I mean, come on. I have been fair. I've been overly fair with this. The reality is they're doing things that are totally out of the ordinary, so I'm going to talk about it. Just is what it is.
3: Who calls the hospital in 2026?
0: I mean, come on. I mean, see, exactly. You creep. 310-840-4910 is the number. 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Final hour of power coming your way. It'll be chock full of your calls. Let's roll.
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0: West 1-1 Sports Tonight with the youngest in charge, Linnell Willingham, who is sitting here reminiscing on his Division III football career. I recently made the terrible choice to download the Snapchat app to my phone. Don't ask why, but I did. And just going through old messages, and there was me sending a story in my group message back when I was in college, and it was a spring ball practice, and it's me, and I wrote as the caption, "They're not ready, man. 70% healthy. They get off as OC." It's in here reminiscing, man, about what could have been. Steph Curry didn't want that to be the case. So if I was him, I would ask my way out of Golden State. I know a lot of people are curious as to what the Warriors are going to do moving forward. We'll get into that a little bit more before we get out of here. But the real story out of the Bay Area to me, the crazier story out of the Bay Area right now for me, is the fact that the San Francisco 49ers, for whatever reason, chose to hide and divulge the info that Kyle Shanahan got into a pretty serious car accident. They withheld the info for 11 days and then proceeded to ask outlets that cover their team to not report on what happened. The question is very simple, guys, on the phone. Why? 310-840-4910. Spencer is in Miami. What's going on, Spencer?
1: My guy. Haven't spoken to you in a couple of months, and I was so compelled to call you. Man, I'm great. I was so compelled to call you. Last time I spoke with you, you may recall I told you, I said,

0: I can predict in 10 years. I told you, I said, people listening to me, they're going to laugh because I'm saying you have the trajectory and the presence established in less than a year, man. You're going to be Stephen A. Smith.
1: Well, I appreciate
0: you may recall when I made that statement.
1: Hopefully I get the checks that Stephen A. Smith gets. What do you got?
0: No, and that's what I meant. Please let me correct myself. I don't mean imitating him because in this day and age where you got Swaggu and Perk and everybody on air wants to yell and scream and imitate Stephen A., man, you're coming with a totally different lane, a totally different perspective, but such honesty, such veracity, such truthfulness. And with a such unique perspective, when I listen to you again at a 28-year-old, I fear the power you're going to have in the industry at 38. So when you say youngest in charge, and that was probably self-named, man, you spoke providence. You spoke so much truth to your future. And I'm sorry to take that transgression. I didn't plan to say that.
1: No, you're good, man. I appreciate you, brother. I'm not a jackass. I can take a compliment now.
0: The thing is, when this comes to fruition 10 years from now, I want you to save this call because I'm saying this, and I said,
1: I hope you don't want no damn money from me because I ain't got you on that one, pal. I hope you went okay now. I'm just making sure.
0: No,
1: I'm kidding, man. I'm obviously being facetious, brother. I appreciate you.
0: I know your humor. I know your humor, man. You got the pipes. Like the guy D-Day, that guy's amazing. I love hearing him on the weekend. You have the pipes, you have the perspective, and that's what I love. One thing that I want to encourage you, just as you did with that prior call, you never lost your cool, you never lost your temper, you remained professional. When you said something that was so truthful, you spoke about the most important part of any organization, be it corporate, be it public sector, be it political, or in this case, being a professional team, veracity, truthfulness, transparency. That's of utmost importance, particularly when you're a team owner, you're a team general manager, team president, or in this case, a coach. When you're telling your players, whether you get pulled over for drunken driving, whether you have an accident because you almost hit a dog or a cat and you hit a curb, we need to hear about it immediately. And within 48 hours, because of our desire to have
1: and more importantly, brother, look, Spencer, the taxpayers pay for that damn stadium down there. They deserve and are owed every piece of information that comes out. I totally agree.
0: When we're talking about what happened a few months ago with the Russini and Vrabel scenario, when we talk about people wondering now whether reporters are compromised, how can an organization that has had so many unfortunate scenarios occur with a player like Ayuk, with having injuries and people saying, why is this organization snake bitten? Mm-hmm. How can you have a coach have a life? This, and again, I want to preface this by saying this wasn't a life-threatening scenario. He may have lost a potential eye. He had a nose fracture, facial fracture.
1: That's why I disagreed with the last caller. It was not life-threatening. Yes. I didn't want to minimize the severity of the situation.
0: If he had hit someone and suffered those injuries, the police report would reveal that right away. He wasn't drunk. He wasn't on drugs. There was no need to say anything other than our coach suffered very severe injuries. At this juncture, for the privacy of the family, we're going to not obviously publicize the nature of those injuries. We're asking for prayer. We're asking for, thoughtful concerns for the family. But how can for 11?
1: You see how easily you just laid that out? The fact that they couldn't do it with a text or a statement, it's embarrassing, brother. I appreciate the kind words. I got to let you run because we're up against the clock.
0: Yes, sir.
1: But enjoy hearing from you as always, my friend. 310-840-4910. Is the number here on Westwood One Sports Night. After hearing, it was like two callers ago, the 49er fan and his passion surrounding the situation, I understand it. Wasn't my intention to come off as insensitive. I don't believe I came off as insensitive. The reality is they owe it. Talking about the Niners organization, they owe it to the taxpayers of San Francisco. They owe it to them to divulge the information. Because the reason that brand new Levi Stadium is up there in Santa Clara, it's because the taxpayers pay for it, damn it. So they are owed an explanation. But I didn't ask, or the last caller, rather, Spencer, didn't directly answer the question. Great call, but didn't directly answer the question. I just want to know why. From your vantage point, I've told you all damn near for the past half hour why I think they didn't divulge the info. What say you? 310-840-4910. Let's go out to Alabama. Paul is in Alabama. What's going on, Paul?
2: What's up, man?
1: What's going on, brother? How you doing?
2: I'm all right. Now, can I correct you? All due respect.
1: Yes, sir. Go ahead, go ahead.
2: I call this MSS. They don't owe it to the tax players. Mm-hmm. They owe it to the sports world. This is a major sports story.
1: What'd you call it, an MSS? A major sports story. I feel it.
2: You see what I'm saying? Cause it's 49er fans all over the world. It's for so many 49er fans out here watching it, man.
1: It's one of the biggest brands in pro sports. I give it to you, yeah.
2: You feel me? When I first heard this story, I said, why would they not put it out there? What was so bad that they didn't want the world to know? Because I never heard that. I've been watching sports a long time. I'm 44 years old.
1: It's a bizarre situation, man.
2: It's a bizarre situation. I'm talking about stone cold crazy. Stone cold crazy. I ain't never seen nothing like that, man. This is beyond me.
1: Hey, man, if you listen in the future, you may hear me refer to something as stone cold crazy. Shout out to Paul in Alabama. But real quick, man.
2: I listen to you every night. I appreciate it.
1: No, you're good. You're good. You don't have to drop. I want you to answer why you think they're hiding it. If you could, put your thinking cap on for a second. Why do you think they're hiding it? Because here's the thing. When the police come out and say alcohol and drugs were not a factor in the accident, was he distracted driving? Was he texting? What? Why are they not willing to release any information about the situation? Like Kyle Shanahan is special. What's so special about Kyle Shanahan, damn it?
2: I without alcohol, drugs, or anything playing a part, I think he had a woman in the car they don't want nobody to know about.
1: I haven't thought about it.
2: It gotta be. They trying to hide the family shame. They gotta be.
1: There was also a report in Denton, I don't know if you saw this, where they were alleging that Kyle wasn't even the driver.
2: I'm telling you, I think it was a woman in there. It had to be a woman in there. Had to be.
1: Be very on brand for the NFL offseason is what I would say.
3: I mean, it makes sense, training camp just started.
2: Why? That's crazy. I don't get it. Yeah. I love your show, man.
1: Paul, I appreciate it, man.
2: You'll be here for me.
1: Appreciate you, Paul. Did you hear that piece of it? And I think I mentioned it when we opened the show, that it was being alleged that he wasn't even the driver.
3: Which would make sense, as they have not given us any information, with the exception of there was no drugs and alcohol. So that is information that they will give. No drugs and alcohol were involved. Anything else you are not getting. Well, what could they potentially be hiding in there?
1: Paul in Alabama may have just opened up Pandora's box, Denton. Was he? There's no way he was sneaking and geeking on a Tuesday afternoon with a mistress, though, right? Why? Listen, I don't believe that, right?
3: I mean, we've seen way crazier things in the NFL this offseason and other offseasons as well.
1: 310-840-4910. A bizarre situation out of San Francisco. Not only did the team ask its media members not to report on the situation, they also asked the big four-letter network, ESPN, who I think missed a golden opportunity to show the world, hey, we do have some sort of journalistic integrity. Not that journalistic integrity matters in 2026. I've been one of the biggest proponents to say the hell with journalistic integrity. But the reality is, in this situation, ESPN is showing a clear bias in their coverage. You're not going to report on Kyle Shanahan's accident, but y'all were literally doing play-by-play of each mistress that Tiger Woods slept with. Y'all were showing dash cam footage of Johnny Manziel and his girlfriend having an incident. I mean, come on, man. In real time, there was no cut cards. They weren't holding information for the sake of the image of Johnny Manziel or the image of Tiger Woods. So why in the hell can we not report truthfully, honestly, in real time on Kyle Shanahan? for the umpteenth time tonight, by the way, because I feel like I'm being misconstrued. I feel awful for Kyle Shanahan. I know about car accidents as much as anybody. I fell asleep at the wheel back in 2023. Should have died. Should have died. So I understand the severity of a car accident. I understand, you know, how sensitive a situation like this could be to somebody. I totally get it. But the reality is, when you decide to assume the position of an NFL head coach, you open yourself up to public scrutiny. You no longer have the privacy that you had when you were just Mike Shanahan's son. You're Kyle freaking Shanahan. One of the most recognizable faces in California. One of the most decorated coaches in the NFL in terms of your regular season success. Can't win the big game, but yeah. I don't understand it. I am more disappointed at ESPN, though, than I am at the Niners. Because ESPN knows better. You can't be biased. You just can't. 310-840-4910. Take a stab at it, guys. Any idea why you think the Niners chose to keep this information hush-hush and under wraps? Israel Bentley calling from the ATL. What's going on, Israel?
4: Hey, what's going on, youngest in charge, man?
1: What's going on,
4: man? Let me tell you something. Well, first of all, I would like to say, you know what? Your conversation with the gentleman earlier who was the San Francisco fan actually got rid of my headache, man. It was very pleasing to hear. No, seriously, a young brother such as yourself and the other caller really just touched on it himself. Not lose your cool, be erudite and eloquent and accurate, even though there was disagreement, okay? Now, full transparency, right? Mm-hmm. I'm in the ATL. I went to my first Falcon game. My daddy took me in 1979. We saw Earl Campbell run for a buck 52 tutties. So obviously, the 49ers won to beat us 18 straight times when for some reason we were in the NFC West. So, full transparency. However, what I hear you saying, right, is if you're going to report, then report. If you're not going to report, then don't report. But don't pick and choose when and where, who to report on, who to not to. I feel what you're saying is give me some transparency. Now, if you are a publication that doesn't report on things until you find out everything, okay.
1: Be but that then. Right.
4: Yep. And just be that. But ESPN, we all remember what happened with Tiger Woods. You said it yourself, with Tiger Woods, with Charles Barkley. I could go down the list with Brett Favre. I could go down the list, okay? And what the other gentleman said, and my God, he put, what did he say, NSF? I loved it. But, no.
1: MS is a major sports story.
4: Remember that one. Oh, my God. Uh-huh. But he did hit it on the head. And this is major news. And they deserve to make everything that they make, dog, because all they do is make 48% of what the owners make as far as the players. And the coaches, there's no cap. I believe they earn it because they're collectively bargaining, and I'm pro-union. However, with that, with great power comes great responsibility, my brother.
1: Yeah. Mm-hmm. Well and said, my friend. I got to let you run, Israel, because we're up against it.
4: You're going to be a superstar, dog. You're going to be a superstar.
1: I appreciate you, Israel. 310-840-4910. I'm at a loss for words almost because I didn't expect to be talking about this right now, if I'm being honest. Like, it's sad, and I want to look at it, and this isn't to piss any 49er fans off. I think if we're going to have this conversation, we got to look at the 49ers offseason in its totality, man, and what it's been. It's been messy. And guess what? And now I'm really going to get messy here. Denton, did you see that Nick Bosa tweeted for the first time in years and it was to poo-poo on Ryan Clark? I mean, it's just all types of weird stuff coming out of that organization. From a football standpoint, it's crazy, right? We got the Ayuk saga hanging over their head. You had Trent Williams and his contentious contract negotiation hanging over their head. And now this incident and why they chose to keep it under wraps, that's hanging over their head. From a football standpoint, if I can be honest here for a second, the 49ers actually had a had a decent offseason. You add Christian Kirk. You add Mike Evans. Here's the thing, though, with San Fran. Here is the problem with the Niners from a football standpoint, in my opinion at least. And you saw this happen last year. We'll see with a healthy Bosa if it's the same thing this year. The number one issue that plagued San Francisco is they could not consistently get after the opposing team's quarterback. They were dead last in the NFL in sacks. How much did that have to do with Nick Bosa missing most of the year? I'd say a fair amount. How much did it have to do with their first-round pick, Mykal Williams, ending up on the shelf? I would say a fair amount. But the bottom line is, that's been the story. That's been the story of the Niners ever since Kyle Shanahan has gotten there. It's, oh, if they're healthy, if they're healthy, if they're healthy. It's going to be the same thing this year. It's going to be the same thing this year in a much more difficult division. As the Rams pushing all their chips to the middle, Seattle coming back fresh off of winning the title. I have real doubts about the Niners and what they're going to be in the landscape of the NFC. But what I did learn last year about this group, which is not a good thing for them, you strip the weapons in the top supporting cast away from Brock Purdy, shocker, he's just a guy at the quarterback position. That's my big question with San Fran. What are they going to be offensively? After a career-high year in usage from Christian McCaffrey as both a runner and a receiver, how does he bounce back in 2026? Can he stay healthy? 310-840-4910 is the number. Ray is in California wanting to check in. Ray, what's going on, man? Welcome into Westwood One Sports Night.
5: Hey, how you doing?
1: Doing good, Ray.
5: I am from Philly, and I have to say I'm blown away by LeBron James picking the Sixers. But I've got a little math for him. I wish I could get him this word. When I was a kid, when I was 13 years old, I knocked on Muhammad Ali's door.
1: What?
5: He had moved to Cherry Hill, New Jersey. Back when he was fighting Joe Frazier, yeah, and he needed to find a way to beat Joe Frazier, he moved to Philadelphia to be near that fight scene. And Muhammad Ali had this beautiful house in Cherry Hill that LeBron should buy and live in. It's got a basketball.
1: LeBron's already got a house, though. He's going to live in New York.
5: I get it.
1: I'll be honest with you. I appreciate you calling. You're totally off task. Do you want to chime in on the Niners?
5: Yep. I am a Niners fan, a big-time Niners fan, and it is weird that Shanahan getting this injury and the accident and the report not coming out, I don't know what to make of that.
1: So we agree that it's weird, right? Could you put your finger on I'm asking you to take an educated guess. Just a prediction. You're not getting judged on it. Why do you think they're choosing to hide it, man?
5: Well, I have no idea there. But if he's got a concussion, if he's coming back from that type of injury, that's going to hurt the Niners more than anything. We need him. We need his head together.
1: Shanahan's, I appreciate the call. I think the biggest area where they miss out on Kyle not being there, if I'm being honest, the biggest area that they miss out is none. You know what I think this ends up being for the Niners? A rallying cry. Every team is looking for adversity. Every team is looking for something to bond and connect over. They got a couple of different things. Everyone thinks you're stupid for how you're treating Brandon Ayuk. Well, you used to think you're stupid. We now know how you can see now. And we also think you're shady and sneaky. Maybe it gets them to puke and rally. And they have a surprise season at the NFC West. 310-840-4910 is the number. The call is continuing to file in. Siobhan? Is that how we say it? Siobhan? Manish on the beach, Siobhan?
6: No, what's sir. What's going on, Siobhan, brother?
1: Siobhan out of Chicago. Siobhan. What's going on, brother? Siobhan.
6: What's going on, man?
1: What's cracking,
6: Siobhan,
1: brother?
6: Man. Put a T at the end. Put a T
1: Siobhan.
6: At the end.
1: Siobhan. Yes, calling because he's a football savant. I hear you, brother. What you got, brother?
6: Oh, man. All I can say it like this, man. You know, I don't like the Niners go Bills, but I'm just going to say it like this. They ain't want to report it for a reason. Either it was drugs, either it was alcohol, or either it won his wife, man. That's all I got to say about that. I'm going to keep it simple, man. I'm a man myself, man. There's only one reason you don't want nobody to know.
1: Nope.
6: And those three
1: now.
6: Of them right there.
1: Come on now. Or, well, I ain't going to get into the other reason. I appreciate the call. Poor Kyle. His head probably ringing like hell right now. 310-840-4910 is the number. Let's do this. About a half hour left to go in the program. We still got some important housekeeping notes to ultimately get to. On the other side of the break, let's get into a staple we do here on the show. It's called Weird But True. Self-explanatory, and it's next.
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0: 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Just search Westwood One Sports Night. I want to get into Weird But True, a staple we do here on the program. But before we do that, I have a very personal message that I want to give to whoever the ratings adjuster is for EA Sports and their uber-successful video game franchise, Madden. Madden's set to come out in a couple weeks. And for years, man, I always look forward to this time of year. I remember back before there were like, back before you could buy the digital copy of the game, I remember my uncle was so locked in to get Madden, he would go and get the damn game at midnight. We'll go get it at midnight. And back then, that's when stores would actually be open late for the Madden drop. Walmart would be open for it. Best Buy would do it some years. But Madden was always a big thing for me. So I take pride in, one, my Madden ability, and then, two, how the game evolves. And right now, the sexy, trendy thing to do is to talk trash about EA Sports and the job that they've done with Madden and now NCAA football. Madden's got something called the 99 overall club. Very self-explanatory, right? It's the players in the game that are 99 overall. The 99 overall club this year consists of six guys. Myles Garrett, obviously, right? Should be 99. Record-breaking season last year, rushing the passer. Totally get it. He's a 99 in the 99 club. Ja'Marr Chase, he's the best wide receiver in football. He should be in the 99 club. Matthew Stafford, he's the league MVP last year. Yes, he should be in the 99 club. The other three guys, Trey McBride's in the 99 overall club. He had a record-breaking year last year. Broke the NFL receptions record for a tight end, if I'm not mistaken, right? I'll give it to him, but he's a member of the damn Arizona Cardinals. How good is he actually? I do have a problem with Trey McBride being a 99, but I'll choose to die on another hill, so to speak. Jackson Smith and Jigba being in the 99 overall club. Makes sense. Had the greatest season ever in the history of wide receivers for the Seahawks. Broke all types of franchise records. I get it. You know who I don't get? Josh Elvis Allen. Why he is in the 99 overall club after he single-handedly cost his team a chip to the conference title, I don't know. Don't know. Don't understand it. Not going to try and understand it. But know this, EA Sports. Your days with me as a guaranteed consumer are limited, pal. I got my own money now. I make my own decisions. Keep BSing with this Madden franchise. I already haven't bought NCAA. And we got paid right when the damn game came out. I could have bought it, but I chose not to. Josh Allen being in the 99 overall club. I know there are bigger, better hills to die on, per se. But damn it, this is what's got me frustrated. Last time we saw Josh Allen, he turned the football over not once, not twice, not three times. Four pockets full of turnovers for Josh Allen the last time we saw him. Yet EA Sports thought, oh, why don't we make him a 99 overall? Do better, EA Sports, or you won't have me as a consumer much longer. I'm a damn liar. I don't know what I'd do without Madden. I'm literally addicted. I do ridiculous things for that video game. How many tears I've shed over Madden? I literally would fall asleep playing the game back when I was in high school. I was that geeked up to play it. And I tell you all about my life a lot. I was often punished throughout high school. So when I was off punishment and allowed to play the game, it's all I did. I'm talking about creating franchises, making coaches, creating quarterbacks, doing the whole nine. I got to a point where everybody that knows me and knows how I like to play Madden, I literally think that I'm like the next, who's the best GM in the NFL? I'm the next Brad Holmes, damn it. The way that I go in there and I manipulate that cat and I draft them players. It's a great video game franchise. It is. I'm being obviously very critical of EA Sports and the job that they do. I just got a problem with Josh Allen consistently being glazed by the general public. Do you realize that I don't think there's a player in the NFL going into next year that should be under more pressure than Josh Allen? They quite literally fired his head coach because he cost them the game. Talk about Josh Allen. Oh, yeah, you turned the ball over four times. Why don't we fire the defensive head coach? That makes sense. That'll solve all our issues. And hire Joe Brady. And here's the thing about Joe Brady. Buffalo fans, you're probably going to hate me after this segment. He is a fraud. He walks around like he's the coolest guy in the room. He thinks he's got aura. He thinks he's one of the boys. He's not. I hope Joe Brady has a litany of success this year. I'm okay being wrong. But it just feels so disingenuous and so unauthentic, him being the guy. Joe Brady? Come on, Buffalo? That's Sean McDermott literally resurrected. Think about what the Buffalo Bills were pre-Sean McDermott. And Josh Allen cost them a playoff game, and Sean McDermott gets canned. I'd be pissed. He may have a lawsuit on his hands. He was wrongfully fired. A wrongful termination suit. That's what I'd be looking to do if I was Sean McDermott.
1: Is this your way of sticking up for the balds over the redheads?
0: I'm always thinking about you, brother. Thanks. Exactly what it is. Shout out to our follically challenged friends. But no, seriously, though, man. They're going to be the most fascinating team to watch this year because it's almost like Super Bowl or bust for Buffalo. Good offseason. Traded for DJ Moore. I like them adding Bradley Chubb. We're going to see, though. We'll see what ultimately happens with the Buffalo Bills. I feel like that group, that team, new stadium too. I forgot all about that. They even got a new stadium. Isn't that something? They threw Sean McDermott to the curb before they moved into a new house. It only happens in marriage. I can't believe it. Stunned by it all, man. Oh, and they released alternate uniforms today, guys. To add insult to injury. It is the stupidest alternate uniform. And mind you, I'm a Commander fan. They put us in Cardinals colors for 3 years and acted like it was no big deal. What the hell is on the Bills helmet, guys? You tell me what's on the back of it. What is it? It's disgusting. Yuck. You know it's 2:37 a.m. Eastern time when I begin to make inaudible noises on the program. That's what we do here, baby. We're just trying to give you the information. But in reality, I consider myself like a swaggy dude when I played in high school and my very limited, mediocre college career. I was a sleeves type of dude, visor, pacifier mouthpiece. I even go eye black, depending on how I'm feeling. If I was a member of the Buffalo Bills, I would petition to never wear that ugly ass uniform. Denton, I don't know how quickly you can potentially throw it out. Everyone's seen it, but oh, here it is. Damn it. I mean, he is. You better ask somebody about our producer. But Denton, what is this on the helmet is my problem. What is it? An arrow?
1: It looks like when you hold a highlighter. Thick way.
0: You know?
1: It's all that. Because there's no bill in there.
0: No. Now, having it on like the right chest plate or left chest plate, I guess, is okay. The colors of, like, the gray, the actual color scheme itself, I don't have a problem with. The helmet, to me, is the worst thing. You know what they look like? They look like the 2015 Pro Bowl team. Like, that's what it looks like. That was Trent Williams and Ryan Kerrigan.
1: Why gray?
0: Do you remember when they beat the hell out of us up at the Canada Center? With Ryan Fitzpatrick.
1: What's his face got sacked 18 times.
0: Yeah. Oh, my God. John Beck.
1: John Beck got sacked eight. This is a real story, by the way. John Beck got sacked eight times in that game and then went to a bar in a local spot in Ashburn. They flew back. He went to a bar, and the bar was closing. But the bartender recognized him and was like, "You had a tough day," and let him come in and eat chips and salsa.
0: You need a drink, pal. That's crazy.
1: Well, he's Mormon. He didn't drink. So he just housed chips and salsa. Until 2:30 in the morning after getting whooped by the Buffalo Bills in Canada.
0: If he had acid reflux, I hope he didn't. God bless him if he did. Good gracious.
1: Tums for days.
0: I'm about to say. But honestly, like, the reaction to the uniform, I think, has been over the top, because I haven't heard anyone selfishly be as specific as me, right? To me, it's the helmet logo. Whatever that garbage is on the back, I'm cool off of it. I don't need it. I'm not a better Bills fan or a better football fan as a result. But Bills fans are biased, and they think their stadium's cool because they got a broken table. You see what the Bills thought? They were so cool. They put a broken table in their arena. Oh, so original. I'm a hater.
1: You are a hater. That's like their thing.
0: I know. You know why I hate the Bills, Denton? Am I being real?
1: Why?
0: They proved to me that Sam Howell and Chase Young were fraudulent. I'll never forget that week 3 game. We were 2-0. I digress. I'm reliving my trauma in real time as a
1: Sam Howell
0: fan.
1: Threw a pass backwards and
0: literally
1: it was a touchdown.
0: Then think about how optimistic we were going into that game. You couldn't tell us nothing as Commander fans, man.
1: Good times.
0: Good times. More good times coming up here on Westwood One Sports Night. One thing about us, unlike the San Francisco 49ers, we're consistent here on Westwood One Sports Night. Each and every night, we close the show out the same way. Our guy Denton Day puts the show to bed. D-Day, what do you got for us tonight, my brother? A story of a lifetime,
1: I promise you that. And it could lead to a travesty tomorrow morning.
0: Well,
1: that's
0: we
1: next.
2: The NBA has reshaped in one summer. LeBron and Jaylen Brown are in Philly. Giannis is headed to Miami. Paul George is a Celtic. And that's just the Eastern Conference. Who will challenge the Knicks for the NBA crown? Westwood One Sports.
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0: I'll be honest, I love doing this show. It's my passion. It's fun. It helps me pay my bills and advance myself in life. But I love when I hear that show, it was a good, when I hear the song, it was a good day. Because it lets us know we have made it to our final destination. An awesome show, per usual, man. It feels like it's been a little while since I've been in on a Monday. I had the vacation last week, but I'm back in the saddle. Appreciate you all continuing to lock in. Can I beg real quick before we let Denton Day put the show to bed? 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Like, subscribe, comment, etc., man. I said I had a show announcement. I'll save it for tomorrow because I want to let Denton Day put the show to bed.
1: As God is my witness, P. Diddy better not get out of jail tomorrow morning. I have no reason to believe that he could get out of jail tomorrow morning. I need to make that clear. This is not inside information, but the world is a crazy place, and his ass better not get out of jail tomorrow morning because I had to buy baby oil. It's like a doctor's order kind of a thing, and the worst thing that could happen to me is if I go to my local CVS and I buy baby oil the day that P. Diddy gets out of jail. But again, Linnell, this is doctor's orders because for the first time in my life, I got a professional ear cleaning.
0: Wow.
1: I am getting ENT insurance, man.
0: I love it too, by the way. ENT is who you went to, I assume, ear, nose, and throat?
1: Yes. Yeah, I went to one of them. I did not know what to expect. It was very odd.
0: Did it feel good? Because, like, that's, you know, me and we've been talking, even before we officially, like, signed the contract. I think we immediately started talking about insurance perks because that's
1: just how we roll. Insurance.
0: I know.
1: It's been that insurance.
0: You know what I'm saying? But did it feel good initially?
1: So it starts with, it's like flushing your ear out.
0: And, so and are they using the machine where like it leaks off and it's like clear? You can see the dirty water?
1: Yeah. It was disgusting. It was filthy.
0: Okay.
1: It was because I had gone
0: to. You should have took video.
1: You did not want to see it. But my ears are jacked, bro. If you've never gotten an ear cleaning before professionally, like there's a bunch of stuff in there that you just had no idea about. And I went to a doctor when I had the flu a couple of weeks ago, and she dunked on me. She tried to put the little thing in the ear, and she's like, can't see on that one. Got to try the other one. She backed up. I was like, damn. She went to the other one. She's like, how do you hear? And I was like, easy, woman. Keep your voice down. Jeez Louise. There are people in the waiting room. They're going to think I'm nasty. I am. But, like, chill. But that was an embarrassing moment that happened, so I had to like get my ears professionally cleaned. The problem is, right side, good. It flushed it once,
0: that's good.
1: Fine. Left side, not as good.
0: So what happens on the left side? When they go to do it, and you know going into this that your left ear is jacked, though, right?
1: Yeah, I knew the left ear was going to be the problem here. Like, that is going to be the problem child. I told everybody ahead of time, I was like, hey, the left side is going to be the problem child. So, like, if you want to put a little bit of extra of the wax softening stuff in there, that is the ear to do so.
0: Yeah.
1: Three people tried to clean that ear.
0: There was a threesome happening on your ear, basically?
1: Hold on,
0: like,
1: hold on.
0: That's insane.
1: Hold on.
0: I'm saying the work that they was putting in.
1: There was not a threesome on my ear.
0: Technically, but yes,
1: I'm not trying to feed Reddit fetishes here. Let's calm down. But three separate people came in, they were flushing, and then they got the suction tool, and they were like, oh, this isn't fit. Apparently, I have a windy ear canal. Didn't know that was a thing.
0: That's why you're such a good listener.
1: Yeah, I guess so. They're like, yeah, your ear canal's too windy. I was like, what does that even mean? But I was horrified at the end. They're like, hey, like, it's not all coming out. We need to set up a follow-up appointment. And I was like, a follow-up appointment? This is your job. Like, I thought you were going to get this all out now. They're like, no, you got to help us out, though. I was like, help? How do I got to help? He's like, you got to put baby oil in your ear.
0: Hold on.
1: I was like, can I do regular ear drops? She's like, no, it has to be baby oil because it's supposed to slip and slide and help soften it so the piece or the little particles that are stuck that are too deep so they didn't want to, like, pierce my eardrum, which is, thank you, that would have sucked. They're like, yeah, you got to put the baby oil in there so it softens it up, so it slides out.
0: Dude.
1: You got to lubricate your ear. And I was like, this is, you know what? I shouldn't have taken advantage of the insurance perks.
0: Well, at least you're going to get the thing out. It's just you got to do it in a freaky-ass way.
1: A very freaky way. And what's worse is, like, I can't even really hear it on my left ear right now. Because, like, it's inflamed from all of the stuff that, you know, took place today. So, like, I can't hear out of my left ear at the moment.
0: And messing with it. It's probably, inflamed and swollen. Yeah,
1: I mean, thankfully, I've lived a life where not a lot of things have projectiled into my ear. So when it does, the ear's like, hey, what is going on? It goes into defense mode.
0: Ever since I found out that, like, centipedes are the most indestructible insect on planet Earth, I think that they're centipedes that crawl in my ear at night. I always am having ear issues. My ears constantly pop. That's why you all see me do this a lot. Not doing a jaw stretch. I'm trying to pop my ear. That's tough, though, Denton. Are you, like, is it going to be invasive next time?
1: No, it's probably going to be the same thing. I mean, if the
0: baby
1: oil...
0: They just wanted to give your ear a break.
1: If the baby oil works its way, it will not take long. I'll be in there for like 3 minutes. But I was in there. First of all, it took a while to get me back into the waiting room. And then they kept you.
0: Was this your first time there? You had to do first time visiting paperwork?
1: I was like, it's I thought I filled this out. They're like, no, you didn't fill this part out. I was like, oh my God.
0: That's always the worst. Damn.
1: ZocDoc let me down.
0: I told you about ZocDoc, bro. I do not trust ZocDoc. Doesn't mean you shouldn't, but I'm just not a ZocDoc guy. I would love to hear. So you go back when?
1: Tuesday.
0: We will have a follow-up on Tuesday. That's how we'll put the show to bed on Tuesday. I am eager to hear how this goes. No pun intended. You're probably eager to hear. You were right there with me, brother. That is going to do it, though. For a Monday night edition of Westwood One Sports Night, we appreciate you all locking in. Thank you to Oliver Popular. Thank you to the freaky producer, Denton Day, and your calls, of course, man. We're back with you tomorrow. The Drake Toll Show comes your way next.
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6: A better life with Dr. Sanjay Gupta.
7: They say consistency is key, but sometimes you just got to switch it up. A new study out of Harvard School of Public Health found that varying your exercise routine could add years to your life. What exercise someone did didn't matter much. 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Now, an added benefit to changing things up is it can help you push through the plateau effect. That's when your body gets so efficient at doing something that you actually stop getting better at it. And we know from previous research that specializing in any one sport at a young age can make someone actually more prone to injury. And as experts we talk to point out, even elite athletes switch up things with their workouts, making sure to target strength, cardio, flexibility, balance, and doing that every single week. I'm Dr. Sanjay Gupta, helping you live a better life.
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1: A better life with Dr. Sanjay Gupta.
2: How often do you stop to wonder whether you should share something that's revealing, maybe even embarrassing, with a partner, a friend, or even your boss? In her new book called Revealing, The Underrated Power of Oversharing, behavioral scientist Leslie John says doing just that can help you deepen relationships that are vital to your life. We need people to trust us in order to get things like love, friendship, and career success. That's what she told us. When you make yourself vulnerable by revealing something sensitive, it does make other people trust you. In turn, when you ask someone to reveal something about themselves, showing that interest will generally lead someone to like you more. Why? Because people like to be asked about themselves, she says. It also signals that they are discriminating and choosy, but in a good way. I'm Dr. Sanjay Gupta, helping you live a better life.
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0: 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Here's Linnell Willingham.
1: Yes, indeed. 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A lot more to chew on as we roll throughout the course of the evening. 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For me, it is at N-E-L-L underscore B-T-P. We got the National Football League regular season getting ready to kick off in, I believe, 43 days from now. We will have night one of the NFL regular season on a Wednesday. Between the Patriots and the Seahawks, the Super Bowl rematch, the trophy ceremony for Sam Darnold and the Seattle Seahawks. But before we get to that, guys, a lot of college football will be played before that Wednesday. Week zero, to be specific, will be underway and gone and in the books once the NFL kicks off their regular season. And this college season, I think, is going to be fascinating for a bunch of different reasons. I think we're looking at the quarterback position and, you know, what guys could be in terms of the NFL draft. I think we're looking at, you know, Arch Manning in particular in terms of, in terms of what he ultimately is going to be as an NFL draft prospect. We're looking to see which team, you know, rises to the top in the landscape of college football. We know who it won't be. It won't be Bill Belichick and the UNC Tar Heels. And I remember when the hire was first made, I was one of the folks that stood on the table for Coach Belichick in terms of what he had the opportunity to accomplish in Chapel Hill at the University of North Carolina. I thought this was a golden opportunity for Coach Belichick to stick it to the National Football League. But instead, as we sit here getting ready to start year number two of this tenure for Belichick,

0: Belichick, he is in real jeopardy of ruining his legacy with how this tenure at UNC has gone so far. And the reality of the situation, the hiring of Michael Lombardi, who was placed on administrative leave today for a HR violation by a former Tar Heel employee, not very good. The hiring of Michael Lombardi was a massive red flag to begin with, and just an overall bad decision. And at the end of the day, that decision to hire Michael Lombardi, it ultimately could be the black eye on Belichick's resume that makes people look at him a lot differently. His legacy is at stake at the University of North Carolina. When you think about how decorated of a NFL career Bill Belichick had as a head coach and as a coordinator, what's happening right now in Chapel Hill, what he's got his name attached to currently, it's embarrassing. It is. And it feels like a guy of Bill Belichick's stature, he should be above it. Life comes at you fast, right? I go by the youngest in charge. I'm 28 years of age. It feels like I graduated high school 2 years ago. Life comes at you fast. Things happen. Time is going to move one way or another. Whether you got your head screwed on right or not, time is going to pass. So you might as well do the right thing, is what I say. You might as well live right. Let's look at the series of unfortunate events. Isn't that like a Lemony Snicket series? I should know that because I read it. A series of unfortunate events. Let's look at a series of unfortunate events for one Bill Belichick. Since Bill Belichick last coached in the NFL, he hired a man in Michael Lombardi who hasn't had a job in football in over a decade. Add insult to injury, oh, he went on to make him the highest paid college football GM in the entire damn sport. Bill Belichick, come on, brother. Not to mention, since he last coached in the NFL, he's dating a 25-year-old. And I'll be real. This is late night sports talk radio, so we can get a little bit raunchy. If you're going to have a 46, 47-year age difference, can you at least make sure she's hot? Can you at least make sure she's cute a little bit, Belichick? Can you bag you a 10, Mr. Hoodie? Come on, man. I was going to say, when I was in college, I talk about Bethany College all the time. Denton, I don't know if I've ever told you about a Bethany 10. When you're up in them sticks in West Virginia and it ain't nothing out there, you have a little Four Loko in your system, you drink a little Mad Dog 2020, a Pittsburgh 5 turns into a Bethany 10, baby. That's what's going on with a guy Bill Belichick, it feels like, man. So many unfortunate events have happened since he last coached in the National Football League. And, oh, not to mention last year, he went 4-8 in year one on the job. And, oh, no players from the UNC program were drafted. So, safe to say that the first year and change of Bill Belichick's tenure in Chapel Hill, there's no other way to describe it but an abject failure. It has been an embarrassment for one of the most decorated coaches ever in the history of the National Football League. It's the bottom line in the situation. Think about Bill Belichick's resume as an NFL head coach and where he currently stands now being the head man in Chapel Hill. You know who I feel bad for? I feel bad for Bubba Cunningham. When Bubba hired Bill Belichick and handed him the keys to that program, you know what Bubba thought? Aha, I'm doing something good for the UNC faithful post-Mac Brown. I'm doing something great. Not the case at all. Not the case at all. You hired a lazy, broke-down bum. That is what Bill Belichick is currently. When you choose to just hire your friends because you don't know what else to do, that's what we categorize you as. You're reaching, trying to steal a check from the University of North Carolina. If you're an alumni of that program, if you're a donor, if you're a booster, send your cash and children elsewhere. Bottom line, Bill Belichick is participating in legacy suicide right now. Think about how this man was revered prior to him getting this job. Even though his tenure in New England totally was awful down the stretch. Then he hired Joe Judge to coach his damn young quarterback. Bill Belichick has made poor decision after poor decision after poor decision after poor decision. And the reality is, as we get geared up for year number two, I think it's totally fair to have conversations surrounding the legacy of Bill Belichick. It's the reality of it. Now, I'm not going to slight him for what he's accomplished. There's really nothing that could happen in Chapel Hill that could totally take away from six Super Bowls as a head coach and the second most wins all time and the most playoff wins all time. It's hard to take that away from him, but he's trying his damnedest right now. He's trying his damnedest right now to make this an issue.
1: And this has gone exactly how most of us thought it was going to go.
0: I mean, except for me, I'm the big dumbass then, and I thought it would work.
1: You might be the big dumbass then.
0: Seriously, though.
1: Because this is, I mean, this is, it's one of the most hilarious, I think, in hindsight, attempts to spite anybody.
0: Yeah.
1: You know, the best thing that in sports is a good revenge game. And you get thrown to the curb by someone, you turn right around, next season you beat them, you prove them wrong. It is one thing to have that. It's a completely different thing to get thrown to the curb by the NFL, take your ball to college, and then get thrown to the curb by college. When you basically have all of the power. I mean, Bill Belichick wanted all the power. Like, he went to Atlanta, and Atlanta was going to sign him. He said, give me all the power. And they said, actually, no, we're not. At North Carolina, you have that, and you have money. They got rid of Mack Brown for this dude, one of the all-time legendary coaches in the sport. They got rid of him for Bill Belichick, and he has been ass.
0: Terrible. No other way to put it. Hot garbage. And I don't know what's going to be left in ruins more. What's going to be left in worse shape? The UNC football program or Bill Belichick's legacy? Once this debacle, once we wake up from this nightmare that's currently happening right now in Chapel Hill, what's going to be left in a worse spot? The football program at UNC or the legacy of one Bill Belichick? I happen to think it's going to be the football program, guys. I happen to believe, and maybe I'm totally ignorant when it comes to this. As Denton kind of alluded to, we know why Bill Belichick is in college. We do. And Denton, I'm going to push back at what you said a little bit, because I think that narrative of him wanting all of the power, I think that was an excuse for Arthur Blank not to hire him. I think the respective owners throughout the league who kissed the ass of Robert Kraft so much that their lips should be chapped, I think the owners just didn't want this man coaching in the NFL anymore.
1: I would agree with that, but who is he going to take orders from?
0: Well, theoretically, like, that's the awkward elephant in the room if you was to hire him as your head coach.
1: Because he doesn't take orders from everybody, so he would have wanted all of the power with the personnel. I think the ironic part is that he hired a general manager in North Carolina that clearly is not going well.
0: But Denton, and I took the liberty, shout out to your Flames, brother. Isn't that something? Saying Denton, I took the liberty. I took the liberty earlier to look up the resume of one Michael Lombardi. Before he was hired last year, and this is where Bill Belichick, brother, I don't know what's going on, man. I don't know if he's getting senile. I don't know what's going on. You look at what Michael Lombardi was doing before he was hired. He hadn't been on a football staff in a decade, Denton. 10 whole years.
1: He was doing radio.
0: He was on the VSiN. He's a bum. And the job that he had last in the NFL was Bill Belichick's personal back scratcher. What the hell is an assistant to the coaching staff, Denton? They're just making up jobs to keep Michael Lombardi. Whose news does he have?
1: I need his agent, is what you're telling me. Can I just have somebody make up a job for me? I think the one liberty that you would give Bill Belichick and Lombardi in this scenario was that no one really knew what a college general manager looked like. Like, it's all still so new. to where there's not like a strict set of guidelines. It's not like your traditional general manager in an NFL team, because there's so many more factors that you have to deal with. With that said, he was not equipped to be an NFL general manager.
0: No.
1: So adding the new and dealing with 18-year-olds and trying to general manage them while they're asking for boatloads of money, it doesn't feel like that's the proper way of doing things, and that's why he is now paid leave due to an HR complaint.
0: But then the thing that, like, smacks me upside the head and why I thought this was going to go well, Denton, it's Bill Belichick with a budget. If Bill Belichick walks into your living room, I'm going to UNC, damn it. This is arguably the greatest coach of all time. And he's now getting laughed at, you know, for saying this now. But don't act like we wasn't saying, oh, Michael Lombardi was cooking when he said that UNC was going to be the 33rd NFL team. I said, you go ahead with your bad self. That's how you get people excited. You know what I'm saying? They have been nothing but that, though.
1: The problem is they watched what Deion did at Colorado, and they thought they could mimic what Deion did at Colorado, minus the fact that they are not anywhere near as charismatic as Deion. Like, Deion walks into your living room, he is owning the living room. I don't know how often, even in my college football spaces, I don't know how often Bill Belichick is going to somebody's living room. They got people for that. That's why you hire Michael Lombardi, and he got people for that. But you ain't hiring a bunch of dudes that are super charismatic. Like, you get Deion on the phone versus Bill on the phone, it's just two completely different energies.
0: And if it's Michael Lombardi going in your living room, I assume your father, if he's worth a damn, might want to smack the hell out of him. He's a smart aleck. He thinks he's the smartest guy in the room. So, like, I don't know, man. It was bad decision-making. And I think the sloppiest part of it, you mentioned being in the business of being petty. When I first saw this come across my ticker last year, I didn't even believe it. UNC, their brain trust, a.k.a. Bill Belichick and Michael Lombardi, they denied the New England Patriots access to the program. What type of self-sabotaging BS is that? How petty? And it's not even being petty at that point. You're just downright stupid. That's why you had no drafted players this year.
1: That was head-scratching. It was the severing of the ties with the New England Patriots is, in a nutshell, idiotic. In a more detailed version, who's their quarterback? Oh, that's right. UNC quarterback Drake May, that you now cannot tie your program back to because you hate Robert Kraft so much?
0: It doesn't make sense. And I remember a couple of months ago, I went to war for Bill Belichick because I think the idea of him not being elected into the Pro Football Hall of Fame this go-round was criminal. Criminal. But what he has done at UNC, and what him and his buddy Mike have done, it's like Mermaid Man and Barnacle Boy. That's what those two remind me of. I mean, just asleep at the wheel, wholeheartedly.
1: Who's the skinny one?
0: I'm about to say, bro. Like, it's just bad. And the sad part is, for Belichick, and this happens all over business, this happens over pro sports, I hope people out there are learning in sports circles. You can't just hire your friends and think everything's going to be peaches and roses. That's not how the world works. You got to hire competent people to do the job. It's a added benefit and bonus if they double as your friend. It's just the reality of the situation, man. UNC opens up the season, I believe it's August 29th against TCU in Dublin, Ireland. So, Tar Heel fans, get geared up for that one. Where were they picked to finish last in the ACC preseason poll?
1: That's a great question. The ACC has some dog water teams.
0: But Denton, it makes it even more embarrassing that they went 4-8 last year in this piss poor conference.
1: It does. Well, they didn't have a quarterback,
0: which is a problem.
1: They don't have a quarterback now. They have Billy Edwards, who used to play at Maryland, and then he played at Wisconsin, and now he's playing at UNC. And he hasn't won the job yet, but he's the projected starter. It just, if you don't have a quarterback, I don't care how good your coach is, you're not going to win. Unless you are just super silly on the defensive line and super silly everywhere else, which they are not, you're just not going to win without a quarterback. Maybe, I mean, Billy Edwards is better than what they had last year, but he's still not great.
0: No, and ironically enough, it just continues the streak of mediocrity with when your quarterback's not named Brady, Bill Belichick. I hate that. Here's the other thing, too. The, like, 3,000th reason why it's been an abject failure. I at least expected UNC to be well-coached. I at least expected them to be disciplined. I at least expected them to, you know, be competitive. I was disappointed, man. I was disappointed. And I know there are a lot of different people out there to listen to this program. If you played college football or high school football and you've been in the locker room, you've had a coach, specifically if you played college football, man, like, how the hell? I know all of the players were talking trash behind Bill Belichick's back all year long. They had to be. That's how college athletics works, y'all. Y'all don't know it, but when things go bad in the college program, if you don't think folks are gossiping, boy, you better ask somebody. Are you kidding? That's all you talk about in a team meeting, right? The coach is coming. I can see us sitting in the damn, and whatever damn center that was, that we would sit in that big green building that we would sit in at Bethany College. The Coach Garvey will walk in, and before he walks in, 90% of the room is talking trash about his ass. And then, Garvey's coming. And then you sit there and pretend like he's got command of the room. I would love to be a fly on the wall in a team meeting at the University of North Carolina. 310-840-4910 is the number. I want to tag in our listeners here on Westwood One Sports Night when it comes to this conversation. If you're just joining us, as Bill Belichick gets geared up for a pivotal year number two as the head man in Chapel Hill, he's got to put his number two on paid administrative leave for a human resources violation. Former NFL exec Mike Lombardi in hot water with UNC. He should have never been hired by Belichick in the first place. That was a big, big mistake for Bill Belichick in terms of his decision-making in Chapel Hill. And, oh, by the way, they went 4-8 in year one on the job and had no players drafted. The question is this at 310-840-4910. We know what Bill Belichick is. Six-time Super Bowl champion as a head coach in the NFL, second most career wins all time, most playoff wins of all time. Bill Belichick is arguably the greatest coach in the history of football. How much should this UNC job in the results that he's gotten here, how much should that impact his legacy? I want your calls on that at 310-840-4910. Your calls on Bill Belichick's legacy, plus a fat boy in the NFC South is unhappy. We'll give you the details on that next. This is Westwood One Sports Night.
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17: A better life with Dr. Sanjay Gupta.
18: How often do you stop to wonder whether you should share something that's revealing, maybe even embarrassing, with a partner, a friend, or even your boss? In her new book called Revealing, The Underrated Power of Oversharing, behavioral scientist Leslie John says doing just that can help you deepen relationships that are vital to your life. We need people to trust us in order to get things like love, friendship, and career success. That's what she told us. When you make yourself vulnerable by revealing something sensitive, it does make other people trust you. In turn, when you ask someone to reveal something about themselves, showing that interest will generally lead someone to like you more. Why? Because people like to be asked about themselves, she says. It also signals that they are discriminating and choosy, but in a good way. I'm Dr. Sanjay Gupta, helping you live a better life.
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0: 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Here's Linnell Willingham.
1: 310-840-4910 is the number here on West Football Sports Night. Youngest in charge, Linnell Willingham rocking out with you as they get you up to 3 a.m. Eastern time. We're chewing on this on the talking text line. Bill Belichick getting geared up for year number two as the head man of the University of North Carolina's football program. And the latest news out of Chapel Hill really puts Bill Belichick in jeopardy of ruining his legacy. Ruining his legacy. Let's talk about it and be frank. Bill Belichick is in a situation right now with, depending on how this tenure goes at UNC and how it finishes up, his legacy could be tarnished forever, man. Why do I say that? Why do I go so hard? Every step that Bill Belichick has taken, every decision that he has made post-NFL has been god-awful. Has been god-awful. And the biggest screw-up of them all is not the fact that he's dating a 25-year-old. It's the fact that he hired arguably one of the most incompetent football people walking God's green earth, talking about Mike Lombardi. Michael Lombardi hadn't been employed by a football program or organization for a decade before Bill Belichick decided to hire a friend. The good old boy network, man. It's sickening, but it may come back to bite Bill Belichick in the ass. The question is this, at 310-840-4910. Very, very simple. How much should the UNC job, how much should the results of Bill Belichick at UNC impact his legacy? We're talking about a six-time Super Bowl winning head coach. We're talking about the coach that has the second most career wins, the coach that has the most career playoff wins. But you can't deny it, man. Ever since he's left the National Football League, it has been bad decision after bad decision after bad decision, underscored today with UNC having to put Michael Lombardi on paid leave for a HR violation. Embarrassing. Embarrassing. And the worst part about all of this, is that I actually think Bill Belichick deserves some time at UNC to get the program in line. I do. Because that's the way that college athletics works, right? I say that facetiously. Did you see Kurt Cignetti in Indiana? It don't take 10 years to turn a program around, guys. It don't take 5 years, 4 years to turn a program around, man. If you've got the juice, if you've got the sauce, you figure it the hell out. And when you think about the resources that the University of North Carolina has by way of their NIL collective, it is no excuse, zero excuse, why Bill Belichick and company can't get talent into Chapel Hill. Question is this, though. 310-840-4910. Should Bill Belichick's tenure at UNC have any bearing on his legacy as a football coach? 310-840-4910 is the number. Let's get to James calling out of Indiana wanting to check in. James, welcome into West Oklahoma Sports Night. What you got for us?
2: Yeah, man, it will absolutely affect his legacy. Belichick, I didn't think he would do well in the college game when he went to college. He's too hard-nosed of a coach. And in the days of the NIL and transfer portal, these college students aren't going to put up with a coach trying to be a hard-nosed coach like Gronk hated playing for him just because of the way he coached. And, you know, and he was the general manager at New England. Why would he hire a friend to be the general manager at a college program? You think that would be right
1: different.
2: In his wheelhouse?
1: It's a lot different being the general manager of an NFL organization compared to a college organization. What about how was his legacy be impacted? This is such a black eye that it completely omits everything else that he's accomplished, or no? How are you looking at it?
2: Because I look at it like everybody always questioned, was it Brady or was it Belichick? Mm. And I feel like we've gotten our answer to that question. And this is a what have you done for me lately society now. So everybody looks at, you know, what have you done since Brady left? He's not done anything. college or the pros.
1: I think it's a fascinating call, brother. We'll see how this second year for Bill Belichick goes in Chapel Hill. I appreciate the call, man. It is it's crazy because he's turned into one of the most polarizing names in pro sports all of a sudden, man. Like I said, so much time, or it feels like, rather, so much time has passed since he last coached in the NFL because of everything that's happened since his last time coaching in the National Football League. I will say this about him from a legacy standpoint, right? You can't take away the fact that he's won 6 Super Bowls. You can't take away his defensive, you know, expertise, right? You can't take that away from him. He is the best defensive mind that the NFL's ever seen. And I think everybody will agree with me in that. But it, like the last caller alludes to, and I don't really buy this as much as some of, you know, the other people do, but this notion that, like, how much was Brady, how much was Belichick, I always thought that was a fascinating conversation to have. They don't have the success without each other, to me. To me, at least. Now, maybe I'm totally wrong with that. I think Bill Belichick used Tom Brady as a vessel to set the Patriot way, to set the standard, which is why I thought he'd have success in college, because of his command of a room. That's one of the most important pieces, to me at least, of being a successful college football coach in today's day and age, where there are so many distractions via social media, women, NIL, all that. So many distractions. You got to have a coach that's got a stranglehold on the locker room and gets everybody to lock the hell in and eliminate the distractions. And when it's a guy that has the pedigree of Bill Belichick, I think I disagree with people when they say, like, oh, he's too much of a hard ass. He's not going to be able to garner their respect. He should garner their respect off of legacy and name alone. So the fact that they went 4-8 last year, the fact that they looked as undisciplined and sloppy as they did at times last year, either Bill Belichick is asleep at the wheel and him and Mike Lombardi really are Mermaid Man and Barnacle Boy, or it was just a bad year one. I think he's Mermaid Man and Barnacle Boy. I think they're lunching. I think it's over. I think he's lost his fastball. And I don't think he really cares about the UNC job. His ass needs the support of an NFL organization. He does. 310-840-4910. Should Bill Belichick's results during his tenure in Chapel Hill, should that have any bearing on his legacy moving forward? 310-840-4910 is the number. Harry is in Chapel Hill wanting to chime in here on Westwood One Sports Night. What you got for us, Harry?
3: Hi, how are you?
1: I am good.
3: I listen to your show every night, and it's fantastic. I really do. I'm so happy that we got away from the LeBron talk, but let me just say this to you. Living in Chapel Hill, have you ever been to Chapel Hill?
1: I have not.
3: Okay. Most of the people that live in Chapel Hill is old money. Okay? When you ride through Chapel Hill, you're gonna see, like, southern, like, you feel like you're on one big plantation. Now, why is that important?
1: I know what you mean. I feel you. It's a rural area for real.
3: Yeah, exactly. Why is that important? Because there's the people that give the money, the big money to the programs and to the program are people that are older. Most of the kids that graduate from college, the UNC, don't stay there. And that's the fallacy of it. And, you know, sure, they get the support and what have you, but that's the fallacy. And why is that important? Well, here's the thing. That's why he got the job. Because his job was to kind of drum up more support to get people. Exactly.
1: But here's the thing, though. When you hire Michael Lombardi, I think it shoots all of your credibility out of the window. Why the hell would you bring in Michael Lombardi's sorry ass?
3: You know what? Desperate. You know, Bill.
1: But you don't have to be desperate. You're Bill Belichick. Matt Patricia's coaching at Ohio State right now. You couldn't have brought Matt over.
3: What I'm saying to you is that you think that you're dealing with a university football program that is substantial. It's not, man. You go to the games, it's it's like 60-70%.
1: And oh, then the rest it's of the hard for me to buy that because Sam Howell had that place rocking. Drake May had that place rocking. People cared about the program.
3: Yeah,
1: Mac Brown's one of the most legendary coaches of all time.
3: Yeah, but what I'm saying to you is that was an aberration. And you have to understand something. Mm-hmm. Yeah, you have to understand something. And I'll say this to you again. Most people that go to that school don't stay in North Carolina. They leave.
1: Fair. That's okay. Fair. I'm going to let you run because we got to get to some other calls, but I appreciate it. Okay, super man. Insightful call, as always, from our guy Harry. 310-840-4910 is the number. I think it's a fascinating conversation because as critical as I've been of him here to start, it's an incomplete. The job's not done. He can go out and shock the world this year. I doubt it. They go out and shock the world this year, win 7-8 games, be bowl eligible, and everything will be peaches and roses, and we'll look forward to year 3. But I don't know if there's more pressure on a coach within that conference than Bill Belichick, maybe even across the country. I just went, and I get it, right? He's never coached in college. He's never, had any ties to the collegiate level. But when you're the winningest postseason coach of all time in the NFL's history, I assume, right, that you go on a campus full of college kids and you're able to set the standard right away. I was more disappointed and shocked at how undisciplined UNC was last year as a program and how bad they were in totality. Should it have legacy, though? 310-840-4910 is the number. TJ is in Michigan wanting to chime in. TJ, what's going on, brother? Welcome into Westwood One Sports Night. TJ, are you there, bro? What's going on?
4: Hey, yeah, I think this Bill Belichick thing is crazy. I don't, like you said, I don't know what's going on with him, but the professionalism, the Patriot way, the way all those guys came in and out of his house. I mean, it's like he's completely opposite. Don't want to just put it all on this young woman, that he's not with. It could be a lot of personal things that's going on with his family on the way. But, yeah, like you said, with the guys, there was no uniformity upon North Carolina. Those guys were completely out of whack. No one was on one accord. So he has a lot of things to do this year that would change the perspective of what he's doing for his college tenure here, but it would be a complete damage if he doesn't turn it around. And I think it maybe shouldn't affect his professional NFL career as much, but it is going to be damaging, especially now he's going out with this young woman and the things that's going on with that locker room. It's just, yeah, he needs to definitely take a larger step this career as far as in the college career range that he's in. And, I'm wishing for the best. I mean, I think we're all hoping
1: for the best. I appreciate the call. Here's the thing, right? Because of the success that he had at the NFL level, I assumed that last year would be, not even from a win-loss standpoint would be better, but just how they looked week in and week out. The thing is, though, he just recently sat down with, I believe it was Pete Thamel of ESPN, and was telling how, things are night and day different this time around when it comes to, the UNC football program and just wait and see, and this year is going to be so much different and so on and so forth. I don't buy it. I don't buy it at all. The recruiting class in year 1 sucked. The recruiting class in year 2 has sucked. Like, the reality is if you can't get players in your building and you're Bill Belichick, if I'm UNC, I'm almost looking like, what are we doing here? We were, and I know it's a small sample size, but early returns is we were a much better program pre-Bill Belichick than we are in the midst of the Bill Belichick era. 310-840-4910 is the number here on Westwood One Sports Tonight. Bill Belichick and UNC having to place Belichick's right-hand man, Michael Lombardi, on administrative leave for a HR violation earlier this afternoon. 4-8 in year one during his tenure at UNC. What do you expect from him in year two? And should the results of his tenure in Chapel Hill, should it have any bearing on his legacy overall? 310-840-4910. Your calls next here on Westwood One Sports Night.
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0: 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A resume is preferred along with two forms of valid ID. Interviews will be conducted on spot and qualified candidates can begin screening process the same day. Drug screen and background check are required. 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
1: A better life with Dr. Sanjay Gupta.
2: They say consistency is key, but sometimes you just gotta switch it up. A new study out of Harvard School of Public Health found that varying your exercise routine could add years to your life. What exercise someone did didn't matter much. What did matter was that all the exercises together worked all the muscle groups in their body. Now, an added benefit to changing things up is it can help you push through the plateau effect. That's when your body gets so efficient at doing something that you actually stop getting better at it. And we know from previous research that specializing in any one sport at a young age can make someone actually more prone to injury. 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

0: gotten in the Jaylen Brown sweepstakes if they wanted to give up, you know, four first round picks ish in that range. They decided not to, from my understanding, SA. Like those two teams, the Warriors and Celtics, did talk about a Jaylen Brown trade around the trade deadline, and it was around, you know, several draft first round draft picks and, you know, potential swap in seconds. The Warriors decided not to go down that route. And so that's on them. That's the decision they made, you know. But what if they had went out and got that done? Does that make LeBron James more viable? What if the Warriors had gone out and been willing to give up several draft capital to go get an Anthony Davis from Washington? Does LeBron James follow suit? My understanding was if the Warriors were able to get Anthony Davis, they had as good of a chance, if not better than anyone, to go get a LeBron James. And I think you have to look at that in the calculus of everything.
1: If I was a Warriors fan out there, and I want to hear from you all at 310-840-4910. If you're out there in the Bay Area and you're listening right now, are Warriors fans at all fearful of Steph Curry finally saying enough is enough and it's time for a change?
2: Doesn't it feel like that clip aged way worse than it almost felt like Shams was intending to? He's talking about they could have given up four picks at the deadline for Jaylen Brown. Bro, you could have given up two picks and Jimmy Butler like 2 weeks ago.
1: You know what I'm saying?
2: He would have been there.
1: That's, first and foremost, I think the Jimmy Butler piece of Denton is worse. You could have had the Jaylen Brown piece of this is even worse. You could have had Jaylen Brown at the deadline, dog. But you're holding on to draft capital? Now, maybe you don't get to draft Yaxel Lendenborg as a result. So I get that. I think he's going to be a stud. And maybe, just maybe, they finally hit on a guy. Because I think Yaxel Lendenborg goes down as their best draft pick since Jordan Poole. I'm telling you.
2: One, Michigan man. Two, he better chill the way he's talking publicly. Draymond Green doesn't like that.
1: Well, that's the other problem that Golden State has, Denton. I don't know if you saw the report over the weekend. The plan, and it was doubled down on over the weekend. It's been reported throughout the entirety of the LeBron James sweepstakes. If Golden State doesn't land LeBron, they planned on giving Draymond Green a $28 million per year extension. Why in the hell would you do that? Move on. I don't get it, man. I don't get it. I pray to the basketball gods that Steph Curry gets traded. And if you're Joe Lacob and company and you're really concerned about life after Steph Curry, trade him now. Trade him now while his value is the highest. Go get the draft capital that you so desperately covet. Go get the draft capital that means so much to you that you decided to bypass acquiring Jaylen Brown, that you decided to bypass potentially landing LeBron and Anthony Davis. Do it. Do it. Do it. Do it. Do it. It's frustrating because Steph is so good. It's frustrating because, as I've said throughout this opening segment of the hour, man, he's not taking a singular step back. Didn't he just drop 50 in the play-in game? They lost. But the brother's still arguably one of the best scoring point guards in basketball, man. He's got it. Golden State, they don't have it. What do I mean by it? Common sense. You'll never get me to understand what's currently happening in Golden State. Question is this at 310-840-4910. And I'm talking specifically to the Warriors fans out there right now. If you were one Steph Curry, would you be more enticed with finishing your career with the same team? Or should he be looking to put pressure on this front office and force his way out in order to win? 310-840-4910 is the number. We'll take your calls on Steph Curry, plus update you on another bizarre situation out of the Bay Area next here on Westwood One Sports Tonight. 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

0: Federal.org. 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
1: The NBA has reshaped in one summer. LeBron and Jaylen Brown are in Philly. Giannis is headed to Miami. Paul George is a Celtic. And that's just the Eastern Conference. Who will challenge the Knicks for the NBA crown? Westwood One Sports.
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8: If I were to ask you what makes for a good night's sleep, you'd probably say a dark, quiet room, not too many things on your mind. But every night when you go to get some Z's, how often do you really think about the temperature in your bedroom? Temperature may be one of the most underappreciated factors in sleep. That's according to the Senior Vice President of Research and Scientific Affairs at the National Sleep Foundation. We often hear about lights and screens and stress, but even modest changes in temperature and airflow can influence both how quickly you fall asleep and how deeply you stay asleep. Most experts will recommend a room temperature of 60 to 67 degrees Fahrenheit. You might also experiment with your sheets and what you actually wear to bed. Play around a bit and see what improves your sleep. You might be delightfully surprised. I'm Dr. Sanjay Gupta, helping you live a better life.
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0: to get you up to 3 a.m. Eastern Time here on Westwood One Sports Night. 310-840-4910 is the number. After missing out on LeBron James in the LeBron James sweepstakes, where do the Golden State Warriors go from here? More importantly, where does Steph Curry go from here? According to several different sources, there could potentially be some disdain from Steph towards the Golden State organization based off of how far they're looking into the future when it comes to their decision making. Right now, it is very clear, right? It is very clear that the Golden State Warriors are prioritizing life after Steph Curry rather than life currently with Steph Curry. And if I was Steph, I think he's got every right to be frustrated and upset because he's very much still in the heart of his prime. You look at the draft track record for Golden State, they haven't hit on lottery picks. And quite frankly, how they have handled the latter stages of Steph's prime is embarrassing. Should he punish them and ask out? 310-84. We're at a point now when it comes to Steph Curry. I believe that he finishes his career elsewhere. I believe that Stephen Curry, yeah, he gets his 30 jersey retired in the rafters at the, the Chase Center now? Right? I think that happens. But I believe maybe as soon as next year, he plays his basketball somewhere else. Should he want to ask out? 310-840-4910. Tyrone is in Baltimore. What's going on?
1: Morning. How you doing, man?
0: Doing good, bro. How you doing?
1: Great intro, by the way. Hey, I think this is, to me, the way the Golden State Warriors are treating Steph Curry is like Nike did him when they were trying to get the contract, when they kept calling him Steven. I swear to you, I'm a big Warriors fan, man, and it baffles me. I'm like, what are they doing? Why are they not trying to? They put their names out there all the time in terms of trying to get some guys to come in to give Steph a hand. And then you go get Porzingis, can't stay healthy. Buckets, can't stay healthy. You know, and I just look at, I seen a video the other day where somebody, Steph was out golfing, and somebody said, they yelled to him, one of the fans said, Steph, LeBron just signed with Philadelphia. How do you feel about that? And the look on his face was like, man, you know what? You know what? I'm done. I'm going to either Minnesota or I'm going to San Antonio. Keep it in the West Coast. I love Steph, but I would not be mad if Steph went to another team. Hey, thanks for taking my call.
0: Yes,
1: man.
0: Indeed, Tyrone. Appreciate you as always, man. I don't think there's any shot he goes to any of those two teams, but I get the overall premise, man. This is the big problem here. This is the biggest issue, if I'm Steph Curry, and why I would be a little bit more aggressive in terms of putting the front office's feet to the fire. The worst part about all of this with Steph is that he's still in his prime. He's still in his prime, yet they're choosing to prioritize life post-Steph over life right now. They could have traded several draft picks, pick swaps, do whatever you got to do. You should have LeBron. You should have Anthony Davis. But you chose not to because you care more about life post-Steph. Let's be real. The Golden State Warriors weren't worth the damn before Steph Curry got to town. They won't be worth the damn after Steph Curry leaves town. Joe Lacob, let's really look at it for what it is and what it ain't. It's been a bad franchise over the course of my life. It just has been. If I'm Joe Lacob and company, the decision's easy. You better just hope, and I'm sure that this is super unlikely because it's not within the character of the guy. You better hope that Steph plays nice with you. Because imagine getting a trade request across your desk from that guy. It's a little bit different when Steph Curry is asking out. And I think the more and more that they continue to prioritize the future over now, I think the more likely it is that Steph Curry decides to go rogue and ask out. And I say go rogue in a facetious, lighthearted way, because it wouldn't be him going rogue. It would be the byproduct of him saying enough is enough and it's time for a change. Everybody wants to play meaningful basketball, especially in the latter stages of their career when there's no guarantee how much longer you have left. Yet Golden State has decided for the best player in the history of their franchise that reality doesn't matter. That reality is unimportant. You know what's important? Brandon Podemski, Moses Moody, and the future of the Golden State Warriors. I get it on its surface, but y'all like them, wake up, brother. 310-840-4910 is the number. It's not the only bat bleep crazy thing happening right now in the Bay Area. I'm totally at a loss for words in terms of what's happening with the San Francisco 49ers right now. If you're not familiar with the situation, let me get you up to speed. For an organization in San Francisco that's been viewed as like the gold standard, no pun intended, right? And just the model of consistency, this offseason, their decision-making and how they've moved has been bizarre, to say the least. The situation currently happening with the Niners is one of the most bizarre, shady situations I've ever heard of in the landscape of sports media. Let's rewind back to Saturday morning. Fresh off of LeBron James making his decision the night before, the San Francisco 49ers released a statement announcing that their head coach, Kyle Shanahan, had been in a very serious accident, but is expected to make a full recovery. He would not be the guy leading training camp and would be limited during training camp throughout the early portions of it. The only problem that exists here with that situation, and first and foremost, before we get too deep, you send your condolences and your prayers and best wishes to Kyle Shanahan and his family. I hope he is okay. I hope he makes a full recovery. But the reality is, and the key detail that I omitted there, that news was divulged this past weekend, Saturday, July the 25th, to be exact. According to police records, Kyle Shanahan was involved in a car accident 11 days prior. Yet, this was not public information. No one knew about this. Why did no one know about this, you might ask? Well, because the 49ers asked for the information to be withheld. Why? The world may never know. The world may never know. 11 days went by before this became public. 11 days. And my only question here, and I'm not trying to speculate, I'm not trying to be messy, I'm not trying to, you know, invoke a raw emotional reaction from you Niner fans out there. I get it. I can't help but think, why? Why would you ask for members of your beat to withhold information? Why would you ask for members of your beat to, quite frankly, just not do their job? Because that's the reality here. It's their job to report on this stuff. The 49ers, to me, are moving like an organization that lacks integrity. Who cares that Kyle Shanahan got into a car accident, guys? And I mean that in the most polite, sweet way possible when I say who cares. I hope he's okay. I hope he didn't have any long-term, you know, compound, you know, effects from this thing. But the reality is it makes no sense for them to try to hide this. It opens the door. Here's the reality of it. Them being sneaky, them hiding this for whatever reason they have, it opens the door for ridiculous speculation. And quite frankly, it makes it look like you're hiding something. And that's not me making this up. That's the reality of the situation. And Kyle Shanahan, the Niners, they better be thinking or thanking the basketball gods that LeBron chose to wait to make that decision. If LeBron doesn't make the decision on Friday, the news of the weekend is Kyle Shanahan and the Niners, for whatever reason, choosing to hide this car crash. Now, the Palo Alto Police Department. Thank you, Oliver Popular. They made the decision to release to the public that, hey, alcohol and drugs were not a determining factor in what happened tonight, which is good to know. They also updated the story and said there will be no information released regarding the cause of the collision or who was at fault. Again, each piece of info that we get, every time someone speaks on this, the situation becomes more and more shady. It becomes more and more bizarre. I don't understand the thought process here. Excuse me, from the Niners. And I use the analogy from earlier, man. I know, right? I know if I'm getting off that school bus and I know I was acting a fool in class and the school bus rides past my apartment and I see my uncle's gray Ford Focus sitting in that damn parking lot, I know I'm about to get my ass whipped. I take the longest route home. I'm walking through every valley. I'm skipping rocks. I'm picking dandelions, all to avoid the inevitable. I'm hiding some. I'm ducking it. Why in this situation are the San Francisco 49ers, why were they reluctant to divulge the info? Why were they ducking the reporting of their local media? What were they afraid of? That's my question here. There's no justification for why they chose to hide this. As bad as the Niners look, as horrible as the Niners look, ESPN looks just as strange for keeping this under wraps. And I think the bigger black eye for ESPN here is this individual situation shows a clear bias in their reporting. Because guess what? When Tiger Woods was out sneaking and geeking on Thanksgiving morning, ESPN had the name, height, weight of every damn mistress he had. Body cam footage was being released. There was no cut cards. They reported the news as they got it. When you brand yourselves around being a 24/7 sports network, you bet your ass you best be reporting 24/7, not taking an 11-day layoff because the Niners said, easy, ESPN. Show some guts, San Francisco. Johnny Manziel, when he was getting popped in college and in the NFL, his news was on Front Street in real time. When you decide to hide things, San Francisco, all it does is bring up negatively framed questions about the situation. A stupid choice from my vantage point. Now, there's a saving grace here for San Fran. I know how I get down. I try to give everybody the benefit of the doubt. I try to see the good in everyone in every situation. The one reason why maybe they waited, maybe the family, right? Because we found out today from Chris Sims, one of Kyle Shanahan's best friends, we found out from Chris Sims that, yeah, he almost lost his eye during this accident. The one saving grace and the benefit of the doubt that I may be willing to give the organization is that maybe the family wanted privacy because of the extent of the injuries. They weren't known yet, right? Things are super severe with this accident. He almost lost his eye, broken bones, fractures, etc. Maybe they wanted to avoid questions about his coaching future, so they decided to keep it under wraps. But here's the thing, even if that was the case, You know what you do? I don't even need to ask Claude or ChatGPT. I can come up with it with my big old brain. You release a statement in your fancy gold and red font, and you say, attention, Niner fans, on such and such day earlier this afternoon, our head coach Kyle Shanahan was involved in a severe accident. He is in stable condition at a local hospital, and we will provide further updates as they become available to us. That's it. That's all you had to do. And no one would have asked you anything. We wouldn't even be talking about this right now. Yet the 49ers continue their track record of strange, weird behavior that they've, you know, exhibited all offseason. From them hiding the Kyle crash to them handling Brandon Ayuk the way that they have to them playing, you know, hardball with Trent Williams. There's a pattern of this stuff is what I'm looking at. And the pattern is damning. You're causing distractions for yourselves as an organization. The Brandon Ayuk situation, a distraction that was self-inflicted by the Niners because they could have just cut his ass and moved the hell on. This Kyle Shanahan situation, a distraction, a talking point on sports shows. Why? Because it seems like they're hiding something. Just move smarter as an organization, man. What an offseason it's been. Littered by car crashes, contract disputes, and ignorance. If you're a Niner fan out there, man, you deserve better. 310-840-4910 is the number here on Westwood One Sports Night. A lot more to get to as we get ready to ease our way into the final hour of power. Do you think it's strange at all? Why do you think the Niners, and I want to do some investigative journalism right here on the show tonight. If you're out there listening in the Bay Area, if you're a Niners fan, if you're a football fan, what do you think was the motive behind the Niners not wanting the accident to be reported on? 310-840-4910. We'll take your calls, plus we'll bury EA Sports next.
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11: 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But every night when you go to get some Z's, how often do you really think about the temperature in your bedroom? Temperature may be one of the most underappreciated factors in sleep. That's according to the Senior Vice President of Research and Scientific Affairs at the National Sleep Foundation. We often hear about lights and screens and stress, but even modest changes in temperature and airflow can influence both how quickly you fall asleep and how deeply you stay asleep. Most experts will recommend a room temperature of 60 to 67 degrees Fahrenheit. You might also experiment with your sheets and what you actually wear to bed. Play around a bit and see what improves your sleep. You might be delightfully surprised. I'm Dr. Sanjay Gupta, helping you live a better life.
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0: It is I, Lenoir Willingham. Getting you up to 3 a.m. Eastern Time. Here on Westwood One Sports Night. Final hour of power creeping up on us as we continue to take you coast to coast. I feel like we have touched on so much tonight. Talked a little bit about the W. Talked about Jerry Jeudy and the quarterback competition in Cleveland. Talked about Steph Curry and his future with the Warriors. I want to get back to the other crazy story out of the Bay Area. If you're just now tapping in to the program tonight, talking text line wide open for you at 310-840-4910. One of the most bizarre situations I've ever seen in sports media is playing out in real time, and we got some new info over the weekend. 49ers head coach Kyle Shanahan was involved in a pretty serious car accident on July the 14th. The only problem was the Niners didn't release a statement announcing the accident happened until July the 26th, leading some folks to believe, well, why did San Francisco wait to divulge the information? On top of that, it was then found out that not only did San Francisco wait to divulge the info themselves, they asked others for the info to be withheld. They asked members of their beat. They asked ESPN. And as I said a moment ago, who the hell cares that Kyle Shanahan got into a car accident? Hope he's okay, but at the end of the day, if he didn't do anything wrong, who the hell cares? When you hide and you're sneaky like this, it opens up the door for ridiculous, borderline disrespectful speculation. And it makes me wonder why the Niners chose to keep this under wraps. Why do you think they're keeping it under wraps or chose to keep it under wraps? 310-840-4910 is the number. For the life of me, I can't make sense of it. I swear for the Lord, I can't. Like I said, I remember when I was in high school, report cards came out, and I knew that my report card was jacked up. I was staying after school. You know what I'm saying? I'm walking to the grocery store before I go home. Hell, if it was 2026, I'd probably shoot a get ready with me. Get ready for me to go inside to get punished. I'm telling you, I would do everything I could to avoid going home when I knew I had a bad report card in my backpack. The way the Niners are moving is clearly moving like a team, an organization that's hiding something. All the blame I give to San Fran, I give it to ESPN as well. You're a 24/7 sports network tasked with breaking information and breaking news, and you chose to be biased in your coverage. Why is the question? 310-840-4910. Anthony is in California wanting to check in. Anthony, what's going on? We got Anthony.
1: Disrespectful on the radio.
0: Hold on. Can you restart your comment? You were cut off for a second. Go ahead.
1: Yeah, I said talking about being disrespectful. You were being completely disrespectful on the radio towards a man who almost lost his life. Like, you're out here like tabloid radio.
0: I'm tabloid radio, or am I asking questions?
1: No.
0: Am I being a tabloid radio host, or am I asking fair questions? Have I disrespected him once? I've several times come out and said, I hope he's okay. I'm glad he's okay. I'm wondering why the info. No, I don't know the
1: answer. Will you let me? You asked earlier, can somebody explain to me?
0: Go ahead. I'm giving you the chance.
1: I'm missing. Okay. The man almost lost his life. The Niners obviously don't want people calling the hospital, calling the man in his home. They asked all these media outlets for everyone to keep quiet. Everybody did. When has that ever happened? Obviously, there's always a leak. Someone's going to leak information. Someone, if they're thinking the way you're thinking, someone's going to be like, no, you guys are hiding something. I'll be the first one to disclose it.
0: Well, stop acting as if I'm the only one that's thinking this way. Who cares, brother? Are you kidding? It's public information. Who the hell's going to call a hospital?
1: It's not. The man owes nobody anything. He's a head football coach of the 49ers in the NFL.
0: Which is a publicly traded company and organization, pal. What are you talking about?
1: That is okay, that's fine. Hey, I work for a publicly traded organization. Do you think my information affects anybody? No, they don't.
0: It's not about it impacting anyone, pal, and that's fine. But why wait 11 days?
1: Can't we show some respect and be like, you know what? I get that. Don't you think that if they said that?
0: Did you not hear what I said, pal? I've said it several times here. The one saving grace I would give them is maybe they wanted privacy because of the extent of the injuries. I've said that several times.
1: They should have put a statement out if that's
0: correct, saying that the head coach of the team was in an accident. And you'll release further information as it becomes relevant. Because that's the culture of professional sports, pal. That's the culture of pro sports.
1: When you do that, my man, everybody starts calling the hospital.
0: That's not the way that works, pal. I guarantee you.
1: Yes, it is.
0: Brian Robinson was shot. Brian Robinson was shot. Washington Commander, several years ago, shot. And you know what the team did?
1: The
0: responsible thing. And
1: you know what
0: Ricky Pearsall. And you know what the team decided to do? They were responsible and divulged the info because that's their job.
1: What did the Niners do? What did the Niners do? They divulged the information as soon as it happened. They said he went to the hospital. He got shot earlier today. We'll release information as it goes on, right? Because they knew that Ricky Pearsall suffered gunshot. It's serious, but it wasn't life-threatening. It went through the shoulder out the other side. He had a life-threatening injury. The family wants privacy.
0: You have no clue whether or not Kyle Shanahan's injury was life-threatening, pal. The most we know is that he almost lost an eye. Is that life-threatening? And I appreciate the call. I can't do it anymore. I mean, come on. I have been fair. I've been overly fair with this. The reality is they're doing things that are totally out of the ordinary, so I'm going to talk about it. Just is what it is.
2: Who calls the hospital in 2026?
0: I mean, come on. Let me see. Exactly. You creep. 310-840-4910 is the number. If you got any more calls on why you think the Niners chose to wait 11 days and told reporters not to report on Kyle Shanahan, let us know. Final hour of power coming your way. It'll be chock full of your calls. Let's roll.
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7: A better life with Dr. Sanjay Gupta.
8: There are lots of things you can measure to get an idea of how healthy you are at any given moment. Temperature, heart rate, blood pressure, just to name a few. But how about how healthy you will be and how long you're likely to live? According to a new study out of the University at Buffalo, 2 simple strength tests are pretty accurate at predicting longevity in older women. One is hand grip strength, and the other is how quickly people can stand up from a seated position without using their arms. By the way, I remember interviewing former President Jimmy Carter when he was quite old and being really impressed how he just popped out of the chair without using his arms. Not a lot of older people can actually do that. But I think the message here is that maintaining strength as you age is going to help you perform everyday activities, but also help you avoid injury and stay independent. I'm Dr. Sanjay Gupta, helping you live a better life.
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A resume is preferred along with two forms of valid ID. Interviews will be conducted on spot and qualified candidates can begin screening process the same day. 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

0: is in charge. Linnell Willingham, who is sitting here reminiscing on his Division III football career. I recently made the terrible choice to download the Snapchat app to my phone. Don't ask why, but I did. And just going through old messages, and there was me sending a story in my group message back when I was in college, and it was a spring ball practice, and it's me, and I wrote as the caption, "They're not ready, man. 70% healthy. They get off as OC." It's in here reminiscing, man, about what could have been. Steph Curry didn't want that to be the case. So if I was him, I would ask my way out of Golden State. I know a lot of people are curious as to what the Warriors are going to do moving forward. We'll get into that a little bit more before we get out of here. But the real story out of the Bay Area to me, the crazier story out of the Bay Area right now for me, is the fact that the San Francisco 49ers, for whatever reason, chose to hide and divulge the info that Kyle Shanahan got into a pretty serious car accident. They withheld the info for 11 days and then proceeded to ask outlets that cover their team to not report on what happened. The question is very simple, guys, on the phone. Why? 310-840-4910. Spencer is in Miami. What's going on, Spence?
1: My guy. Haven't spoken to you in a couple of months, and I was so compelled to call you. Man, I'm great. I was so compelled to call you. The last time I spoke with you, you may recall I told you, I said, I can predict in 10 years. I told you, I said, people listening to me, they're going to laugh because I'm saying you have the trajectory and the presence established in less than a year, man. You're going to be Stephen A. Smith.
0: Well, I appreciate
1: you may recall when I made that statement.
0: Hopefully I get the checks that Stephen A. Smith gets. What do you got?
1: No, and that's what I meant. Please let me correct myself. I don't mean imitating him because in this day and age where you got Swaggu and Perk and everybody on air wants to yell and scream and imitate Stephen A., man, you're coming with a totally different lane, a totally different perspective, but such honesty, such veracity, such truthfulness, and with a such unique perspective. When I listen to you again at a 28-year-old, I fear the power you're going to have in the industry at 38. So when you say youngest in charge, and that was probably self-named, man, you spoke providence. You spoke so much truth to your future. And I'm sorry to take that transgression. I didn't plan to say that.
0: No, you're good, man. You're good. I appreciate you, brother.
1: I'm not
0: a jackass. I can take a compliment now.
1: No, and the thing is, when this comes to fruition 10 years from now, I want you to save this call because I'm saying this. And
0: I hope you don't want no damn money from me because I ain't got you on that one now. I hope you were okay,
1: sir.
0: Now. I'm just making sure.
1: No,
0: I'm kidding, man. Spencer, I'm obviously being facetious, brother.
1: I appreciate your humor. I know your humor, man. You got the pipes like the guy D-Day. That guy is amazing. I love hearing him on the weekend. You have the pipes. You have the perspective. And that's what I love. One thing that I want to encourage you, just as you did with that prior call, you never lost your cool. You never lost your temper. You remain professional. When you said something that was so truthful, you spoke about the most important

0: part of any organization, be it corporate, be it public sector, be it political, or in this case, being a professional or a professional team, veracity, truthfulness, transparency, that's of utmost importance, particularly when you're a team owner, you're a team general manager, a team president, or in this case, a coach, when you're telling your players whether you get pulled over for drunken driving, whether you have an accident because you almost hit a dog or a cat and you hit a curb, we need to hear about it immediately and within 48 hours because of our desire to have
1: and more importantly, brother, look, Spencer, the taxpayers pay for that damn stadium down there. They deserve and are owed every piece of information that comes out. I totally agree.
0: When we're talking about what happened a few months ago with the Russini and Vrabel scenario, when we talk about people wondering now whether reporters are compromised, how can an organization that has had so many unfortunate scenarios occur with a player like Ayuk, with, you know, having injuries and people saying, why is this organization snake bitten? Mm-hmm. How can you have a coach have a life? This, and again, I want to preface this by saying this wasn't a life threatening scenario. He didn't, you know, he may have lost a potential eye. He had a nose fracture, facial fracture.
1: That's why I disagreed with the last caller. It was not life threatening. Yes. I didn't want to minimize the severity of the situation.
0: If he had hit someone and suffered those injuries, the police report would reveal that right away. He wasn't drunk. He wasn't on drugs. There was no need to say anything other than our coach suffered very severe injuries at this juncture for the privacy of the family. We're going to, you know, not obviously publicize the nature of those injuries. We're asking for prayer. We're asking for, you know, thoughtful concerns for the family. But how can for 11?
1: You see how easily you just laid that out? The fact that they couldn't do it with a text or a statement. It's embarrassing, brother. I appreciate the kind words. I got to let you run because we're up against the clock.
0: Sir.
1: But enjoy hearing from you as always, my friend. 310-840-4910 is the number here on Westwood One Sports Night. After hearing, it was like two callers ago, the 49er fan and his passion surrounding the situation. I understand it. Wasn't my intention to come off as insensitive. I don't believe I came off as insensitive. The reality is they owe it. Talking about the Niners organization, they owe it to the taxpayers of San Francisco. They owe it to them to divulge the information. Because the reason that brand new Levi's Stadium is up there in Santa Clara is because the taxpayers pay for it, damn it. So they are owed an explanation. But I didn't ask, or the last caller, rather, Spencer, didn't directly answer the question. Great call. But didn't directly answer the question. I just want to know why. From your vantage point, I've told you all damn near for the past half hour why I think they didn't divulge the info. What say you? 310-840-4910. Let's go out to Alabama. Paul is in Alabama. What's going on, Paul?
2: What's up, man?
1: What's going on, brother? How you doing?
2: I'm all right. Now, can I correct you? All due respect.
1: Yes, sir. Go ahead, go ahead.
2: I call this MSS. They don't owe it to the tax players. Mm-hmm. They owe it to the sports world. This is a major sports story.
1: What'd you call it? MSS? A major sports story. MSS. I feel it.
2: You see what I'm saying? Cause it's 49er fans all over the world. It's so many 49er fans out here watching it, man.
1: It's one of the biggest brands in pro sports. I give it to you,
2: You feel me? When I first heard this story, I said, why would they not put it out there? What was so bad that they didn't want the world to know? I never heard. I've been watching sports a long time. I'm 44 years old.
1: It's a bizarre situation, man.
2: I'm talking about stone cold crazy. Stone cold crazy. I ain't never seen nothing like that, man. This is beyond me.
1: Hey, man, if you listen in the future, you may hear me refer to something as stone cold crazy. Shout out to Paul in Alabama. But
2: I appreciate it.
1: You're good. You're good. You don't have to drop. I want you to answer why you think they're hiding it. If you could. Put your thinking cap on for a second. Why do you think they're hiding it? Because here's the thing. When the police come out and say alcohol and drugs were not a factor in the accident, was he distracted driving? Was he texting? What? Why are they not willing to release any information about the situation? Like Kyle Shanahan is special. What's so special about Kyle Shanahan, damn it?
2: You know, without alcohol, drugs, or anything playing a part, I think he had a woman in the car they don't want nobody to know about.
1: I haven't thought about it.
2: It got to be. They trying to hide the family shame. They got to be.
1: There was also a report in Denton, I don't know if you saw this, where they were alleging that Kyle wasn't even the driver.
2: I'm telling you, I think it was a woman in there. It had to be a woman in there. Had to be.
1: Be very on brand for the NFL offseason is what I would say.
3: I mean, it makes sense,
2: for training camp,
3: right?
2: Just started. Why? That's crazy. I don't get it. Yeah. I love your show, man. You know,
1: I'm going to listen to the rest of it,
2: man. You'll be here for me.
1: Appreciate you, Paul. Did you hear that piece of it? And I think I mentioned it when we opened the show, that it was being alleged that he wasn't even the driver.
3: Which would make sense, as they have not given us any information, with the exception of there was no drugs and alcohol. So that is information that they will give. No drugs and alcohol were involved. Anything else you are not getting. Well, what could they potentially be hiding in there?
1: Paul in Alabama may have just opened up Pandora's box, Denton. There's no way he was sneaking and geeking on a Tuesday afternoon with a mistress, though, right? Why? Listen, I don't believe that, right?
3: I mean, we've seen way crazier things in the NFL this offseason, in other offseasons as well.
1: 310-840-4910. A bizarre situation out of San Francisco. Not only did the team ask its media members not to report on the situation, they also asked the big four-letter network, ESPN, who I think missed a golden opportunity to show the world, hey, we do have some sort of journalistic integrity. Not that journalistic integrity matters in 2026. I've been one of the biggest proponents to say the hell with journalistic integrity. But the reality is, in this situation, ESPN is showing a clear bias in their coverage. You're not going to report on Kyle Shanahan's accident, but y'all were literally doing play-by-play of each mistress that Tiger Woods slept with. Y'all were showing dash cam footage of Johnny Manziel and his girlfriend having an incident. I mean, come on, man. In real time, there was no cut cards. They weren't holding information for the sake of the image of Johnny Manziel or the image of Tiger Woods. So why in the hell can we not report truthfully, honestly, in real time on Kyle Shanahan? For the umpteenth time tonight, by the way, because I feel like I'm being misconstrued. I feel awful for Kyle Shanahan. I know about car accidents as much as anybody. I fell asleep at the wheel back in 2023. Should have died. So I understand the severity of a car accident. I understand, you know, how sensitive a situation like this could be to somebody. I totally get it. But the reality is, when you decide to assume the position of an NFL head coach, you open yourself up to public scrutiny. You no longer have the privacy that you had when you were just Mike Shanahan's son. You're Kyle freaking Shanahan. One of the most recognizable faces in California. One of the most decorated coaches in the NFL in terms of your regular season success. Can't win the big game, but yeah. I don't understand it. I am more disappointed at ESPN, though, than I am at the Niners. Because ESPN knows better. You can't be biased. You just can't. 310-840-4910. Take a stab at it, guys. Any idea why you think the Niners chose to keep this information hush-hush and under wraps? Israel Bentley calling from the ATL. What's going on, Israel?
4: Hey, what's going on, youngest in charge, man?
1: What's going on,
4: man? Let me tell you something. First of all, I would like to say, you know what? Your conversation with the gentleman earlier, who was the San Francisco fan, actually got rid of my headache, man. It was very pleasing to hear. No, seriously, a young brother such as yourself and the other caller really just touched on it himself. Not lose your cool, be erudite and eloquent and accurate even though there was disagreement, okay? Now, full transparency, right? Mm-hmm. I'm in the ATL. I went to my first Falcon game. My daddy took me in 1979. We saw Earl Campbell run for a buck 52 tutties. So, obviously, the 49ers won to beat us 18 straight times when, for some reason, we were in the NFC West. So, full transparency. However, what I hear you saying, right, is if you're going to report, then report. If you're not going to report, then report. Then don't report. But don't pick and choose when and where, who to report on, who to not to. I feel what you're saying is give me some transparency. Now, if you are a publication that doesn't report on things until you find out everything, okay.
1: Be but, that then. Right.
4: Yep. And just be that. But ESPN, we all remember what happened with Tiger Woods. You said it yourself, with Tiger Woods, with Charles Barkley. I can go down the list with Brett Favre. I can go down the list, okay? And what the other gentleman said, and my God, he put, what did he say, NSF? I loved it. But,
1: MS is a major sports story.
4: That one. Oh, my God. But he did hit it on the head. And this is major, major news. And they deserve to make everything that they make, dog, because all they do is make 48% of what the owners make as far as the players. And the coaches, there's no cap. I believe they earn it because they're collectively bargaining, and I'm pro-union. However, with that, with great power comes great responsibility, my brother.
1: Yeah. Mm-hmm. Well said, my friend. I got to let you run, Israel, because we're up against it.
4: You're going to be a superstar, dog. You're going to be a superstar.
1: I appreciate you, Israel. 310-840-4910. I'm at a loss for words almost because I didn't expect to be talking about this right now, if I'm being honest. Like, it's sad, and I want to look at it, and this isn't to piss any 49er fans off. I think if we're going to have this conversation, we got to look at the 49ers offseason in the totality, man, and what it's been. It's been messy, and guess what? And now I'm really going to get messy here. Denton, did you see that? Nick Bosa tweeted for the first time in years, and it was to poo-poo on Ryan Clark. I mean, it's just all types of weird stuff coming out of that organization. From a football standpoint, it's crazy, right? We got the Ayuk saga hanging over their head. You had Trent Williams and his contentious contract negotiation hanging over their head. And now this incident and why they chose to keep it under wraps, that's hanging over their head. From a football standpoint, if I can be honest here for a second, the 49ers actually had a decent offseason. You add Christian Kirk. You add Mike Evans. Here's the thing, though, with San Fran. Here is the problem with the Niners from a football standpoint, in my opinion at least. And you saw this happen last year. We'll see with a healthy Bosa if it's the same thing this year. The number one issue that plagued San Francisco is they could not consistently get after the opposing team's quarterback. They were dead last in the NFL in sacks. How much did that have to do with Nick Bosa missing most of the year? I'd say a fair amount. How much did it have to do with their first-round pick, Mykel Williams, ending up on the shelf? I would say a fair amount. But the bottom line is, that's been the story. That's been the story of the Niners ever since Kyle Shanahan has gotten there. If they're healthy. It's going to be the same thing this year. It's going to be the same thing this year in a much more difficult division. As the Rams pushing all their chips to the middle, Seattle coming back fresh off of winning the title. I have real doubts about the Niners and what they're going to be in the landscape of the NFC. But what I did learned last year about this group, which is not a good thing for them. You strip the weapons and the top supporting cast away from Brock Purdy, shocker, he's just a guy at the quarterback position. That's my big question with San Fran. What are they going to be offensively? After a career high year in usage from Christian McCaffrey as both a runner and a receiver, how does he bounce back in 2026? Can he stay healthy? 310-840-4910 is the number. Ray is in California wanting to check in. Ray, what's going on, man? Welcome into Westwood One Sports Night.
5: Hey, how you doing?
1: Doing good, right?
5: I am from Philly, and I have to say I'm blown away by LeBron James picking the Sixers. But I've got a little message for him. I wish I could get him this word. When I was a kid, when I was 13 years old, I knocked on Muhammad Ali's door.
1: What?
5: He had moved to Cherry Hill, New Jersey. Back when he was fighting Joe Frazier, yeah. And he needed to find a way to beat Joe Frazier, he moved to Philadelphia to be near that fight scene. And Muhammad Ali had this beautiful house in Cherry Hill that LeBron should buy and live in. It's got a basketball.
1: LeBron's already got a house, though. He's going to live in New York.
5: I get it. Real quick,
1: I'll be honest with you. I appreciate you calling. You're totally off task. Do you want to chime in on the Niners?
5: Yep. I am a Niners fan, a big-time Niners fan, and it is weird that Shanahan getting this injury and the accident and the report not coming out. I don't know what to make of that.
1: So we agree that it's weird, right? Could you put your finger on I'm asking you to take an educated guess. Just a prediction. You're not getting judged on it. Why do you think they're choosing to hide it, man?
5: Well, I have no idea there. But if he's got a concussion, if he's coming back from that type of injury, that's going to hurt the Niners more than anything. We need him. We need his head together.
1: I appreciate the call. I think the biggest area where they miss out on Kyle not being there, if I'm being honest, the biggest area that they miss out is none. You know what I think this ends up being for the Niners? A rallying cry. Every team is looking for adversity. Every team is looking for something to bond and connect over. They got a couple of different things. Everyone thinks you're stupid for how you're treating Brandon Ayuk. Well, you used to think you're stupid. We now know Ayuk is senile. And we also think you're shady and sneaky. Maybe it gets them to puke and rally, and they have a surprise season at the NFC West. 310-840-4910 is the number. The call is continuing to file in. Siobhan, is that how we say it? Siobhan? Manish on the beach, Siobhan?
6: No, what's sir. Going on, Siobhan, Siobhan, brother.
1: Siobhan out of Chicago. Siobhan. What's going on, brother? Siobhan.
6: What's going on, man?
1: What's cracking,
6: Siobhan,
1: brother?
6: Man. Put a T at the end. Put a T
1: Siobhan.
6: At the end, my
1: Siobhan, yes, calling because he's a football savant. I hear you, brother. What you got, brother?
6: Oh, man, all I can say it like this, man. You know, I don't like the Niners go Bills, but I'm just going to say it like this. They ain't want to report it for a reason. Either it was drugs, either it was alcohol, or either it wasn't his wife, man. That's all I got to say about that. I'm going to keep it simple, man. I'm a man myself, man. There's only one reason you don't want nobody to know.
1: No,
6: and those three
1: now.
6: Of them right there.
1: Come on now. Or, well, I ain't going to get into the other reason. I appreciate the call. Poor Kyle. His head probably ringing like hell right now. 310-840-4910 is the number. Let's do this. About a half hour left to go in the program. We still got some important housekeeping notes to ultimately get to. On the other side of the break, let's get into a staple we do here on the show. It's called Weird But True. Self-explanatory, and it's next.
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17: There are lots of things you can measure to get an idea of how healthy you are at any given moment. Temperature, heart rate, blood pressure, just to name a few. But how about how healthy you will be and how long you're likely to live? According to a new study out of the University at Buffalo, two simple strength tests are pretty accurate at predicting longevity in older women. One is hand grip strength, and the other is how quickly people can stand up from a seated position without using their arms. By the way, I remember interviewing former President Jimmy Carter when he was quite old and being really impressed how he just popped out of the chair without using his arms. Not a lot of older people can actually do that. But I think the message here is that maintaining strength as you age is going to help you perform everyday activities, but also help you avoid injury and stay independent. I'm Dr. Sanjay Gupta, helping you live a better life.
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0: 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And I appreciate you all locking into the program however you choose to do so. A bunch of different ways you can tap in with us. 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Just search Westwood One Sports Night. I want to get into Weird But True, a staple we do here on the program. But before we do that, I have a very personal message that I want to give to whoever the ratings adjuster is for EA Sports and their uber successful video game franchise, Madden. Madden's set to come out in a couple weeks. And for years, man, I always look forward to this time of year. I remember back before there were like, back before you could buy the digital copy of the game, I remember my uncle was so locked into getting Madden, he would go and get the damn game at midnight. We'd go get it at midnight. And back then, that's when stores would actually be open late for the Madden drop. Walmart would be open for it. Best Buy would do it some years. But Madden was always a big thing for me. So I take pride in, one, my Madden ability, and then, two, how the game evolves. And right now, the sexy, trendy thing to do is to talk trash about EA Sports and the job that they've done with Madden and now NCAA football. Madden's got something called the 99 overall club. Very self-explanatory, right? It's the players in the game that are 99 overall. The 99 overall club this year consists of six guys. Miles Garrett, obviously, right? Should be 99. Record-breaking season last year, rushing the passer. Totally get it. He's a 99 in the 99 club. Ja'Marr Chase, he's the best wide receiver in football. He should be in the 99 club. Matthew Stafford, he's the league MVP last year. Yes, he should be in the 99 club. The other three guys, Trey McBride's in the 99 overall club. He had a record-breaking year last year. Broke the NFL receptions record for a tight end, if I'm not mistaken, right? I'll give it to him, but he's a member of the damn Arizona Cardinals. How good is he actually? I do have a problem with Trey McBride being a 99, but I'll choose to die on another hill, so to speak. Jaxon Smith-Njigba being in the 99 overall club makes sense. Had the greatest season ever in the history of wide receivers for the Seahawks. Broke all types of franchise records. I get it. You know who I don't get? Josh Elvis Allen. Why he is in the 99 overall club after he single-handedly cost his team a chip to the conference title, I don't know. Don't know. Don't understand it. Not going to try and understand it. But know this, EA Sports. Your days with me as a guaranteed consumer are limited, pal. I got my own money now. I make my own decisions. Keep BSing with this Madden franchise. I already haven't bought NCAA, and we got paid right when the damn game came out. I could have bought it, but I chose not to. Josh Allen being in the 99 overall club. I know there are bigger, better hills to die on, per se, but damn it, this is what's got me frustrated. Last time we saw Josh Allen, he turned the football over not once, not twice, not three times. Four pockets full of turnovers for Josh Allen the last time we saw him. Yet EA Sports thought, oh, why don't we make him a 99 overall? Do better, EA Sports, or you won't have me as a consumer much longer. I'm a damn liar. I don't know what I'd do without Madden. I'm literally addicted. I do ridiculous things for that video game. How many tears I've shed over Madden? I literally would fall asleep playing the game back when I was in high school. I was that geeked up to play it. And I tell you all about my life a lot. I was often punished throughout high school. So when I was off punishment and allowed to play the game, it's all I did. I'm talking about creating franchises, making coaches, creating quarterbacks, doing the whole nine. I got to a point where everybody that knows me and knows how I like to play Madden, I literally think that I'm like the next, who's the best GM in the NFL? I'm the next Brad Holmes, damn it. The way that I go in there and I manipulate that cap and I draft them players. It's a great video game franchise. It is. I'm being obviously very critical of EA Sports and the job that they do. I just got a problem with Josh Allen consistently being glazed by the general public. Do you realize that I don't think there's a player in the NFL going into next year that should be under more pressure than Josh Allen? They quite literally fired his head coach because he cost them the game. Talk about Josh Allen. Oh, yeah, you turned the ball over four times. Why don't we fire the defensive head coach? That makes sense. That'll solve all our issues. And hire Joe Brady. And here's the thing about Joe Brady. Buffalo fans, you're probably going to hate me after this segment. He is a fraud. He walks around like he's the coolest guy in the room. He thinks he's got aura. He thinks he's one of the boys. He's not. I hope Joe Brady has a litany of success this year. I'm okay being wrong. But it just feels so disingenuous and so unauthentic, him being the guy. Joe Brady? Come on, Buffalo? Sean McDermott literally think about what the Buffalo Bills were pre-Sean McDermott. And Josh Allen cost them a playoff game and Sean McDermott gets canned. I'd be pissed. He may have a lawsuit on his hands. He was wrongfully fired. A wrongful termination suit. That's what I'd be looking to do if I was Sean McDermott.
1: Is this your way of sticking up for the balds over the redheads?
0: I'm always thinking about you, brother. This is Thanks. Exactly what it is. I'll Shout out to our follically challenged friends. But no, seriously, though, man. They're going to be the most fascinating team to watch this year. Because it's almost like Super Bowl or bust for Buffalo. Good offseason. Traded for DJ Moore. I like them adding Bradley Chubb. We're going to see, though. We'll see what ultimately happens with the Buffalo Bills. I feel like that group, that team, new stadium too. I forgot all about that. They even got a new stadium. Isn't that something? They threw Sean McDermott to the curb before they moved into a new house. It only happens in marriage. I can't believe it. Stunned by it all, man. Oh, and they released alternate uniforms today, guys, to add insult to injury. It is the stupidest alternate uniform. And mind you, I'm a Commander fan. They put us in Cardinals colors for 3 years and acted like it was no big deal. What the hell is on the Bills helmet, guys? You tell me what's on the back of it. What is it? It's disgusting. Yuck. You know it's 2:37 a.m. Eastern time when I begin to make inaudible noises on the program. That's what we do here, baby. We're just trying to give you the information. But in reality, I consider myself like a swaggy dude when I played in high school and my very limited, mediocre college career. I was a sleeves type of dude, visor, pacifier mouthpiece. I even go eye black, depending on how I'm feeling. If I was a member of the Buffalo Bills, I would petition to never wear that ugly-ass uniform. Denton, I don't know how quickly you can potentially throw it out. Everyone's seen it, but oh, here it is. Damn it. I mean, he is. You better ask somebody about our producer. Denton, what is this on the helmet is my problem. What is it? An arrow?
1: It looks like when you hold a highlighter. Thick way.
0: You know?
1: It's all that. Because there's no bill in there.
0: No. Now, having it on like the right chest plate or left chest plate, I guess, is okay. The colors of, like, the gray, the actual color scheme itself, I don't have a problem with. The helmet, to me, is the worst thing. You know what they look like, Denton? They look like the 2015 Pro Bowl team. that's what it looks like. That was Trent Williams and Ryan Kerrigan.
1: Why gray?
0: Do you remember when they beat the hell out of us up at the Canada Center? When Ryan Fitzpatrick.
1: What's his face got sacked 18 times.
0: Yeah. Oh, my God. John Beck
1: got sacked eight. This is a real story, by the way. John Beck got sacked eight times in that game and then went to a bar in a local spot in Ashburn. They flew back. He went to a bar, and the bar was closing, but the bartender recognized him and was like, "You had a tough day," and let him come in and eat chips and salsa.
0: You need a drink, pal. That's crazy.
1: Well, he's Mormon. He didn't drink, so he just housed chips and salsa until 2:30 in the morning after getting whooped by the Buffalo Bills in Canada.
0: If he had acid reflux, I hope he didn't. God bless him if he did. Good gracious.
1: Tums for days.
0: I'm about to say. But honestly, like, the reaction to the uniform, I think, has been over the top, because I haven't heard anyone selfishly be as specific as me, right? To me, it's the helmet logo. Whatever that garbage is on the back, I'm cool off of it. I don't need it. I'm not a better Bills fan or a better football fan as a result. But Bills fans are biased, and they think their stadium's cool because they got a broken table. You see what the Bills thought? They were so cool. They put a broken table in their arena. Oh, so original. I'm a hater.
1: You are a hater. That's like their thing.
0: I know. You know why I hate the Bills, Denton? Am I being real?
1: Why?
0: They proved to me that Sam Howell and Chase Young were fraudulent. I'll never forget that Week 3 game. We were 2-0. I digress. I'm reliving my trauma in real time. As
1: Sam Howell threw a pass backwards and
0: literally
1: touchdown.
0: Then think about how optimistic we were going into that game. You couldn't tell us nothing as Commander fans, man.
1: Good times.
0: More good times coming up here on Westwood One Sports Night. One thing about us, unlike the San Francisco 49ers, we're consistent here on Westwood One Sports Night. Each and every night, we close the show out the same way. Our guy Denton Day puts the show to bed. D-Day, what do you got for us tonight, my brother? A story of a lifetime.
1: I promise you that. And it could lead to a travesty tomorrow morning.
0: Well,
1: that's next.
2: The NBA has reshaped in one summer. LeBron and Jaylen Brown are in Philly. Giannis is headed to Miami. Paul George is a Celtic. And that's just the Eastern Conference. Who will challenge the Knicks for the NBA crown? Westwood One Sports.
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0: I'll be honest, I love doing this show. It's my passion. It's fun. It helps me pay my bills and advance myself in life. But I love when I hear that show, it was a good, when I hear the song, it was a good day. Because it lets us know we have made it to our final destination. A awesome show, per usual, man. It feels like it's been a little while since I've been in on a Monday. I had the vacation last week, but I'm back in the saddle. Appreciate you all continuing to lock in. Can I beg real quick before we let Denton Day put the show to bed? If you're listening out there on the AM FM dial on radio, we appreciate you. Continue to lock in, but it can get even better for you. 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Just search Westwood One Sports Tonight on YouTube. Like, subscribe, comment, etc., man. I said I had a show announcement. I'll save it for tomorrow because I want to let Denton Day put the show to bed.
1: As God is my witness, P. Diddy better not get out of jail tomorrow morning. I have no reason to believe that he could get out of jail tomorrow morning. I need to make that clear. This is not inside information, but the world is a crazy place. And his ass better not get out of jail tomorrow morning because I had to buy baby oil. It's like a doctor's order kind of a thing. And the worst thing that could happen to me is if I go to my local CVS and I buy baby oil the day that P. Diddy gets out of jail. But again, Linnell, this is doctor's orders because for the first time in my life, I got a professional ear cleaning.
0: Wow.
1: I am pimping this insurance, man.
0: I love it too, by the way. ENT is who you went to, I assume, ear, nose, and throat?
1: Yes. Yeah, I went to one of them. I did not know what to expect. It was very odd.
0: Did it feel good? Because, like, that's, you know, me and we've been talking, even before we officially, like, signed the contract. I think we immediately started talking about insurance perks because that's just how we roll.
1: Insurance.
0: I know.
1: I'm hipping that insurance.
0: You know what I'm saying? But did it feel good initially?
1: So it starts with, it's like flushing your ear out.
0: And, are they using the machine where like it leaks off and it's like clear? You can see the dirty water?
1: Yeah. It was disgusting. It was filthy.
0: Okay.
1: It was because I had gone
0: to. You should have took video.
1: You did not want to see it. But my ears are jacked, bro. If you've never gotten an ear cleaning before professionally, like there's a bunch of stuff in there that you just had no idea about. And I went to a doctor when I had the flu a couple of weeks ago, and she dunked on me. She tried to put the little thing in the ear, and she's like, can't see on that one. Got to try the other one. She backed up. I was like, damn. She went to the other one. She's like, how do you hear? And I was like, easy, woman. Keep your voice down. Jeez Louise. There are people in the waiting room. They're going to think I'm nasty. I am. But, like, chill. But that was an embarrassing moment that happened, so I had to get my ears professionally cleaned. The problem is, right side, good. It flushed it once,
0: that's good.
1: Fine. Left side, not as good.
0: So what happens on the left side? When they go to do it, so and you know going thing. Into this that your left ear is jacked, though, right?
1: Yeah, I knew the left ear was going to be the problem here. Like, that is going to be the problem child. I told everybody ahead of time, I was like, hey, the left side is going to be the problem child. So, like, if you want to put a little bit of extra of the wax softening stuff in there, that is the ear to do so.
0: Yeah.
1: Three people tried to clean that ear.
0: There and was a got, threesome happening on your ear, basically?
1: Hold on.
0: I'm saying the work that they was putting in.
1: There was not a threesome on my ear.
0: Technically, but
1: I'm
0: yes,
1: not trying no. to feed Reddit fetishes here. Let's calm down. But three separate people came in. They were flushing, and then they got the suction tool, and they were like, oh, this isn't fit. Apparently, I have a windy ear canal. Didn't know that was a thing.
0: That's why you're such a good listener.
1: Yeah, I guess so. They're like, yeah, your ear canal's too windy. I was like, what does that even mean? But I was horrified at the end. They're like, hey, like it's not all coming out. We need to set up a follow-up appointment. And I was like, a follow-up appointment? This is your job. Like, I thought you were going to get this all out now. They're like, no, you got to help us out, though. I was like, help? How do I got to help? He's like, you got to put baby oil in your ear.
0: Oh, no.
1: I was like, can I do like regular ear drops? Like, no, it has to be baby oil because it's supposed to slip and slide and help soften it so the piece or the little particles that are stuck that are too deep so they didn't want to like pierce my eardrum, which is, thank you, that would have sucked. They're like, yeah, you got to put the baby oil in there so it softens it up, so it slides out.
0: Dude.
1: You got to lubricate your ear. And I was like, this is, you know what? I shouldn't have taken advantage of the insurance perks.
0: Well, at least you're going to get the thing out. It's just you got to do it in a freaky-ass way.
1: A very freaky way. And what's worse is, like, I can't even really hear it on my left ear right now. Because, like, it's inflamed from all of the stuff that, you know, took place today. So, like, I can't hear out of my left ear at the moment.
0: And messing with it. It's probably, inflamed and swollen. Yeah,
1: I mean, thankfully, I've lived a life where not a lot of things have projectiled into my ear. So when it does, the ear's like, hey, what is going on? It goes into defense mode.
0: Ever since I found out that, like, centipedes are the most indestructible insect on planet Earth, I think that they're centipedes that crawl in my ear at night. I always am having ear issues. My ears constantly pop. That's why you all see me do this a lot. Not doing a jaw stretch. I'm trying to pop my ear. That's tough, though, Denton. Are you like, is it going to be invasive next time?
1: No, it's probably going to be the same thing. I mean, if the
0: baby
1: oil...
0: They just wanted to give your ear a break.
1: If the baby oil works its way, it will not take long. I'll be in there for like 3 minutes. But I was in there. First of all, it took a while to get me back into the waiting room. And then they kept you.
0: Was this your first time there? You had to do first time visiting paperwork?
1: I was like, it's I filled this out. They're like, no, you didn't fill this part out. I was like, oh my God.
0: That's always the worst. Damn.
1: ZocDoc let me down.
0: I told you about ZocDoc, bro. I do not trust ZocDoc. That doesn't mean you shouldn't, but I'm just not a ZocDoc guy. I would love to hear. So you go back when?
1: Tuesday.
0: We will have a follow-up on Tuesday. It's how we'll put the show to bed on Tuesday. I am eager to hear how this goes. No pun intended. You're probably
1: eager to hear.
0: You were right there with me, brother. That is going to do it, though, for a Monday night edition of Westwood One Sports Night. We appreciate you all locking in. Thank you to Oliver Popular. Thank you to the freaky producer, Denton Day, and your calls, of course, man. We're back with you tomorrow. The Drake Toll Show comes your way next.
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9: 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Even though you walk every day, Dana does say you can make small adjustments to immediately improve your walking mechanics. 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I'm Dr. Sanjay Gupta, helping you live a better life.
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0: morning. It is the Drake Toll Show on Westwood One Sports and the Westwood One Sports app. Drake Toll with you from the Savannah Bananas organization, Locked On Big 12, and right here on Westwood One Sports. 310-840-4910. Yesterday, over a dozen calls and texts about LeBron James and the L word, legacy, where he will rank if he wins a title with the Philadelphia 76ers, and whether or not he can eclipse Michael Jordan. As Pete Souza has noted, that is the goal. And he joins the show again today, ESPN and NBC Sports play-by-play. Pete Souza, alongside Addie Bates.
1: Drake Toll, what's happening, brother?
0: Good morning, Pete. Good morning, Addie. Good morning, Laura. Addie, fresh off the boat from London, England. Addie, good to have you back.
2: Do I have an accent? Do you think I... No. Unfortunately, I...
0: It's creeping Hello, through bruv. A little bit.
2: Hello, bruv. Cheeky, cheeky.
0: You're starting to look like the fourth member of the band Oasis. You got kind of like this Oasis thing going on here. Wow.
2: I brushed my hair today.
0: She's back. Hopefully, over the course of your 7 days in England, you didn't forget what the real football is, by the way, because that is where we're starting today. We're still good on that. We're still, what's the number one sport? Come on.
2: Football with the hands. The one with pigskin, that one.
0: Americano, thank you very much. Absolutely. There we go. And that is where we'll lead off. Now, look, 310-840-4910. That stays open all day long today. You can call or text the show, 310-840-4910, as we jump deep into training camp. Every team is on site today. The NFL season doesn't kick off for another month and some change, but we'll get the Jerry Jones experiment. We'll get the circus. We'll get every team, every player reporting, and the players that do not report, the players that don't show up, that don't do it, like Vita Vea, who requested a trade in the middle of the night last night, or shocking news, breaking news in the middle of the night, like Jamal Adams, three-time Pro Bowler joining the Minnesota Vikings. All of that and more today. But where we have to start is tragic news out of Kansas City and their training camp yesterday with Eric Bieniemy. And one of the stranger stories you will find out of an NFL training camp as it pertains to, again, that word tragedy. So this happened Sunday, July 26th, 7:32 p.m. Eastern Time. The Loudoun County Sheriff's Office receives a 911 call placed by Mia Bieniemy. This is the wife of Kansas City offensive coordinator Eric Bieniemy, reporting a shooting at the family's residence, North Park Drive, Ashburn, Virginia. Deputies arrive. 57-year-old Mia Bieniemy suffering from multiple gunshot wounds, chest and arm. She's transported to the hospital, and their 27-year-old son, this is the offensive coordinator of the Kansas City Chiefs, Eric Bieniemy, and his wife Mia, and their 27-year-old son involved. It was Elijah Zion Bieniemy who was located inside the home and their son taken into custody for shooting his mother. Yesterday, he was officially booked early in the morning, and the Chiefs head coach Andy Reid addressed the media midday yesterday in St. Joseph, Missouri, at their training camp, confirming Bieniemy had immediately left the team to travel to Virginia, be with his family. And Reid said, the updates on Mia Bieniemy are positive and she's in stable condition. We talked a lot yesterday, Pete, about how Patrick Mahomes will be ready in full tilt for training camp, how Patrick Mahomes will be ready to go for week one of the NFL season. This, and there are layers and pieces to this one. A Bieniemy who stepped away years ago to bet on himself, wanted to be an NFL head coach, didn't pan out, goes to UCLA as an offensive coordinator. He's back in Kansas City, one of the orchestrators of the KC dynasty. And immediately going into training camp, he's away from training camp.
1: Well, and here's one of the keys to this story. This is basically, and as so many times in Andy Reid's career, it's a family affair. He and Eric Bieniemy go all the way back to 1999 when he was the head coach of the Philadelphia Eagles. And Bieniemy was one of those guys. Remember, this was a season that was, the Eagles were 2-14, and it was Reid's first ever year as a head coach. And I say that

0: Say Eric Bieniemy's like a son to him. That's when the two of them cross paths for the first time. Clearly, Reed saw the light in Bieniemy's eye, and the two have been together since. This would be their 11th year together, outside of 1 year where Bieniemy was, or the 2 years Bieniemy was Washington and then UCLA.
1: Yep.
0: This is also an unfortunate deja vu for Andy Reid. In 2012, training camp opens in Lehigh, and his two sons had struggled with drugs and alcohol addiction publicly. I grew up in Philadelphia, so I knew the story.
1: Yeah.
0: Because when he was a coach of the Eagles, it was highly publicized. And one of his sons actually overdosed at Lehigh University right at the start of Eagles camp. And Andy Reid obviously had to leave camp. And when I got this news yesterday, and, you know, we had talked about it, it was just ridiculously eerie as to what had happened all the way back at Lehigh University at that Eagles training camp. And, you know, Andy Reid's sons, as I mentioned, had struggled with alcohol and drugs. His son, Britt, who is surviving, is still sober. And I talked to him last year. I had him on the podcast I have about sobriety called The Payoff. And he walked us through that moment and that tragedy. And man, I mean, Drake, this just feels like the same thing. And I think the one, I don't even think you call it a silver lining in a situation like this, but you can find a little bit of solace in that what Andy Reid has gone through with his family, right? And in a similar circumstance, in a similar time of year, in a similar sport, on a similar day, he can grab Eric Bieniemy's hand and kind of guide him through some of this stuff. But, I mean, what an absolute tragedy. I know when we got the news yesterday, you know, we were on a text thread, and it gives perspective to all this stuff. And I'm sure the way that the Chiefs see it, you know, Eric Bieniemy is away from the team right now. Andy Reid talked to the press yesterday, calling Maya Bieniemy an angel. You know, she's clearly family because she, like Eric, has been with the Chiefs organization for more than a decade. I mean, that's the family that they have intact there. He called her a saint. So it's just a harrowing incident, but another incident that gives us perspective on sports, and also another incident where this is a sport that brings people closer together. And these are the moments that do it.
1: It is the Drake Toll Show, Westwood One Sports, the Westwood One Sports app. Pete Souza co-hosting Drake Toll with you, and we're in training camp now across the NFL, and tragedy striking the Kansas City Chiefs, talking to their offensive coordinator, Eric Bieniemy, his wife shot on Sunday by their son, as reports started to surface yesterday. And as they did, Andy Reid took the podium. We have the audio of him addressing the media in regards to the shooting. And there is some controversy over how Reid, at least if you just read the transcript, there are NFL fans going haywire over this. Here's what he had to say and why it ended up being controversial.
2: This is our hearts go out to Eric Bieniemy and his family. Thoughts and prayers are with them. I can't get into details on it, but things happen sometimes, and Eric will work through it. He's got a great support group here, as does his family, as needed, and then we'll just let time take care of it from there. But Mia is stable, which is a plus, and so is Eric Jr., and that's all important. All right.
1: Pete, the quote, if you just read it, and a lot of people on Twitter did, says, "We'll just see how things go. This is real life. You take care of that. She's a saint, one of God's blessings, but things happen." People pinpointed to the line, "but things happen," as this crass, out-of-touch way for Andy Reid, the head coach, Super Bowl champion of the Chiefs, to approach this, which I think is completely tone-deaf for those who are looking at Andy Reid as somebody who's handling the situation incorrectly.
0: Well, look, I mean, you hate to even roll around the mud with these people, but you have to acknowledge it because that's what we do and that's our job. You know, that's why we're here on mornings like this, and we have heavy lifts like this. Can't imagine what that family is going through, right? But when you hear him say that, and you literally see the footage, right, and you know Andy Reid, that is the furthest thing from the truth.
1: Yep.
0: You know, and now we're just totally parsing apart this guy's dialect. People have a different way of speaking, and I believe, knowing Andy Reid like I do, when he says things happen, he means no matter what. You know, like, things happen. No matter what, we're together.
1: Yep.
0: No matter what, we're going to love them and support them. No matter what, we're going to get through this. it happened. Now here we are. How are we going to handle it now? It was a little gruff. You know, you probably could pick, some other words, right? If you give him to do it over again, and he knew this was going to be the result. But at the same time, I don't get lost in the sauce like that. And I know you don't either, but that's what people are talking about right now.
1: Yeah. And so I think you hit the nail on the head there, Pete. A perfect way to break down that Andy Reid has been through something so similar before, has seen this on in a similar time where you're preparing for everybody to come back. There's the air around training camp. And in talking to different coaches, past coaches from the league this week, training camp is the time where you saw it from John Harbaugh last week, where he enters the team room for the first time with everybody and says, "You're the New York Giants. The New York Giants." There are brand new coaches, first-year coaches at different franchises who are going to test out how they can approach their locker room and they can approach team meetings. And there's an air of nervousness alongside excitement for a lot of these franchises. For Andy Reid, in the middle of that air of nervousness and excitement 15 years ago, his son died. And now in that same timeline, Eric Bieniemy, his offensive coordinator, who's making his return to Kansas City, sees his wife shot by their son, allegedly by their son, and now Kansas City will grapple with that.
0: And also, too, there's a ton of rumors around what happened, around why it happened. And, you know, obviously, just about everybody but us and everybody else in the general public, and obviously we're talking about masses of people, but I say that to say there are people who know what happened. It seems as though the sheriff knows what happened.
1: Yeah.
0: I was watching all the news reports yesterday. I've reached out to friends in the NFL. You know, my defensive line coach at Richmond, the guy who recruited me to play college football, is Joe Cullen, and he's the defensive line coach of that staff. You know, and I just sent him a text message, "Hey, thinking about you guys yesterday. Thank you." You know, you get that back. But you know that, like, everyone there is just kind of coming together. And besides what the rumors are, and you get the feeling, this is anything you do that's called speculating is guessing. But everything I read yesterday said mental health, drug addiction, but nothing has been confirmed. Something along those lines leading to this, right? But none of that's confirmed. The bottom line is, it feels like something that nobody wants to talk about, that there are reports that everybody knows what it is in the building, the police know, but they're unable to talk about it. We obviously can't confirm it, and we don't want to speculate any further. But my point in saying that is there's a tone there that this is a familiar foe for this organization. It's something of the addiction, of the mental health world, you would think at first glance, or at least upon getting some of these first reports.
1: Tough to segue out of this one, but let's keep it in training camp on the Drake Toll Show. Westwood One Sports, the Westwood One Sports app. Drake Toll with you alongside Pete Sousa, 310-840-4910. You can call or text the show from 6 a.m. to 9 a.m. Eastern Time and listen live on SiriusXM 375, the Drake Toll Show YouTube channel, or that Westwood One Sports app. You just mentioned not knowing a lot of details and not wanting to speculate. Yesterday, Pete, when we talked about Kyle Shanahan, the head coach of the San Francisco 49ers, getting to a car wreck on July 14th, 2 weeks ago, we didn't have much to speculate about or very much information. Since then, the Pablo Torres of the world have done their digging. And these Twitter private investigators have done their digging. Crash Curse, July 14th, Palo Alto, California, head coach of the 49ers. 11 days later is when the accident is disclosed to the public. The first thing a lot of people pointed to is a collision involving a Tesla and an SUV. Both drivers wore seatbelts, airbags deployed. 21-year-old woman was the other driver, walked away without being hospitalized. Shanahan, trauma, concussion, broken nose, broken ribs, broken hand, 40 facial stitches. And now public government records and reports are indicating that Shanahan was holding and using a cell phone at the time of the crash, violating California vehicle codes. So, Pete, not only do we have head coach of an NFL team gets in head-on collision that tears him up pretty badly, but head coach of an NFL team was also holding cell phone while doing this. So we have nefarious act, alleged nefarious act in middle of massive car wreck in Palo Alto, which is, it's hard to hide things there, yet somehow we, the public, didn't know about it for 11 days. It gets fishier and fishier as new details come out.
0: Yeah, and this is another dicey one, right? I mean, at the end of the day, Kyle Shanahan was in what could have been a tragedy. And he alluded this ultimate demise. And listening to Chris Sims yesterday, who's really good friends with Kyle Shanahan, they were on vacation together just a few weeks prior. It's very clear that he was totally rocked by this. And there's a lot of talk out of the 49ers camp. And when I say Kyle Shanahan's camp, I mean people like Sims. And yeah. it was almost as though he didn't come to the surface to speak about this and it wasn't revealed because it was so awful, right? But the more you look at this, it seems as though there was like a junior Ray Donovan situation where like something like this happened. It's really close to the facility. The 49ers, having worked for a pro sports team, right? When you get, and I did PR for the Sixers, I did PR for the Charlotte Hornets, and there is an affiliation with law enforcement. I mean, you have a member of law enforcement who's basically embedded with your roster all year long, at least one, like police officer, right, who travels with you, who's at practices, and that's your guy when something happens. And when you're an organization like the 49ers, you certainly got tentacles everywhere. So something like this happens close to the facility, you know, the bat signal goes up, and everybody comes together. And I don't think the 49ers handled this like they should have. I think the 49ers have to understand that, one, regardless of what's going on, regardless of Kyle Shanahan's mental health, regardless of if or he was or wasn't on a cell phone, Kyle Shanahan's special, and he can call a hell of a game. But he's no different than you or I. And if you or I get into an accident around that stadium that is almost life-ending, that goes right away. That's public information. And the 49ers know. Now, it was public information, right? But the 49ers know that. And a 13-day delay on the reporting of this, again, I go back to that HBO series, Ray Donovan, right? Where, what was it, Liev Schreiber used to just show up on the scene of every crazy situation and just clean it up like Mr. Wolf in Pulp Fiction. And again, that's the feel you get from this. And it's not a good look for the 49ers.
1: No, and for us to have not known, I think we said this yesterday, an NFL head coach is currently away from his total duties as NFL head coach, yet we didn't know about it for 11 days. That's rare. It doesn't have, and oh, well, there was trauma. Oh, well, the family. Oh, well, we hear about these things within minutes. You know, TMZ's on this within minutes. ESPN had this information. There were outlets that withheld this information intentionally, and that's not how journalism goes. Whether you're friends with that person or not, they're an NFL head coach. When they're in the middle of a car accident, that's something that you should know when your NFL head coach is not the current head coach and somebody else has stepped in to take on those duties. 310-840-4910. We're still talking all things LeBron James and training camp across the NFL, across our 3 hours today. Pete Souza co-hosting, Addy Bates produces, and Laura Jimenez runs the board. When we come back, let's get into whatever the hell is going on in North Carolina. I know Bill Belichick and another string of controversy. Michael Lombardi is on paid leave, his right-hand man. Before we get there, though, LeBron James, is the rest of the NBA scared of the Philadelphia 76ers, or is this just smoke and Philadelphia mirrors? This is Westwood One Sports, the Westwood One Sports app. This is the Drake Toll Show.
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14: How often do you stop to wonder whether you should share something that's revealing, maybe even embarrassing, with a partner, a friend, or even your boss? In her new book called Revealing, The Underrated Power of Oversharing, behavioral scientist Leslie John says doing just that can help you deepen relationships that are vital to your life. We need people to trust us in order to get things like love, friendship, and career success. That's what she told us. When you make yourself vulnerable by revealing something sensitive, it does make other people trust you. In turn, when you ask someone to reveal something about themselves, showing that interest will generally lead someone to like you more. Why? Because people like to be asked about themselves, she says. It also signals that they are discriminating and choosy, but in a good way. I'm Dr. Sanjay Gupta, helping you live a better life.
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3: 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Last week, Pete Souza joins this show for the final 3 days of the week, and we're like, you know, Pete's a good guy. He's great at what he does. He's a pro's pro. Let's give him a couple days, see what kind of supplement, compliment, what can he do to a morning national radio show. And the first thing he does is he walks in the front door and he says, LeBron James, the Philadelphia 76er. Everybody called him an idiot. People were throwing tomatoes. The text line, 310-840-4910. Said, get this guy off the show. And sure enough, it is Tuesday, July 28th, 2026, and LeBron James is a Philadelphia 76er. Pete, we got a text at the very end of the show yesterday. Last couple minutes, I couldn't end up not being able to get to do the Music Monday, which you were terrible at, by the way. For somebody to talk such
4: a
3: big game
4: terrible at.
3: On Music Monday, you got like one song, one artist. This one comes from Danny in Florida. Said, LeBron James, the 76ers is a joke. This kind of super team isn't even a super team. I'm not sure what this kind of super team isn't even a super team really means. We'll have to kind of pick that one apart here. But LeBron James, the Philadelphia 76er, does this scare the rest of the NBA?
4: Oh, yeah. I mean, think about it. If you're and I talked to Billy King yesterday, former Sixers general manager, and one of the things we mentioned was, okay, how many nights a week or nights of the season are those guys all going to play together? Okay. And when they do, you are going to have opposing teams in their locker room, facts, that see that lineup on the whiteboard and they're like, damn, tonight? Like, because that team not only will run you up and down the floor, but they will beat you up. Like, that is a physical team. And it's an athletic team. And when you fuse that youth with Tyrese Maxey, right, and that youth with Vijay Edgecombe zooming up and down the floor, and then you get the body blows from LeBron, from Jaylen Brown, from Joel Embiid. Again, when healthy, it's terrifying for the rest of the league. That's an absolute fact. Now, there's a lot they have to work out, but you mentioned, are they scared? You know, NBA guys, scared, you know, what's your definition of scared? But they're going to be like, damn.
3: Yeah, I don't think anybody looked at the New York Knicks going into last year and said, damn. You know, they won the NBA title. And I don't know, no fan, there was no rhetoric around the Knicks being a championship contender. They had fired their head coach in order to bring in Mike Brown and try to compete to win. Mike Brown's down 2-1 in the opening series of the postseason against the Atlanta Hawks. Comes to the podium and is like, I'm not saying we're going to win. I'm not saying that we're that good, all right? Come on, guys. And a lot of New York Knicks fans were frustrated, and at that point it certainly didn't seem like the Knicks would win the NBA title. And they go from, hey, does this Mike Brown, Carl Anthony Towns is the number two, is Jalen Brunson the guy? Those questions were answered. The question marks with flying colors, the New York Knicks proved they were the best team in the NBA. I don't see how all of a sudden we have pushed aside the New York Knicks in the East. I still don't think you can push aside the Boston Celtics. The Miami Heat just got Giannis Antetokounmpo, and they still have Bam Adebayo. People forget, Pete, because it was on FanDuel Sportsnet TV Plus that he did score more points in a single game than Kobe did in a single game in his career last season. But if a tree falls in the woods and no one's around, that's the same thing for Bam Adebayo scoring. What was it, 83? There are still enough teams in the East, pair it with the San Antonio Spurs and the Oklahoma City Thunder, who I think, number one, you walk in the locker room and say, damn. And number two, you walk in the locker room, see their lineup, and you've been saying that. You've seen the culture of those rosters and how they can win. And Sands kind of a Miami, right? They still have a lot to prove. But namely, if you go to the West, and a couple of these still contenders in the East, there are teams that scare me more than the Philadelphia 76ers. I don't think the 76ers, the thesis, are the scariest team in the East, much less the NBA.
4: No, and I'll tell you something. I have a prediction for the early portion of the season up until at least January, February. I wouldn't be surprised if they're one of the most dysfunctional teams. You know, every single team, if you could talk to Leon Rose and he gave him, and he, you gave him truth serum, right?
3: Yeah.
4: At some point he would tell you, yeah, January of last year, the bottom was falling out. Like, it happens to every organization at some point every single year. And when you've got a bunch of new pieces like this Sixers team, it's more than likely to happen towards the front of the season. And it will be the story of the season. I can promise you that, early on at least. And I'm talking among the headlines of the NFL and well, not necessarily, you know, NHL, I love it, but it's not going to be stealing headlines. But sports will be going full bore at that time, college and NFL. And we will be talking about LeBron James and the Sixers and how they're finding their footing together. And some of the stories won't be too pretty. There's going to be some weird moments. Joel Embiid's going to say something absolutely crazy. You know, LeBron may take exception. I mean, there's going to be drama. It's going to be fun to watch. This is like, we're literally in the, I just got married. I know the honeymoon phase, okay? I got married in June, and we're in the middle of a huge move right here in Dallas. Let me tell you, folks, the honeymoon's over. It lasted for a while, though. And I got to make sure I don't say anything mouthy like Joel Embiid or LeBron James around the house. But I know what that can do as far as breeding discontent. But I also know I love my wife and we're headed for a championship together. The point is, you're going to have ups and downs during the season, especially the early part where you experience tumult. And I think that that's something that Sixers fans and the NBA need to buckle up for. And I think that's where you are spot on, Drake. This is so far from a done deal. I mean, so far.
3: It is Westwood One Sports, the Westwood One Sports app, the Drake Toll Show. Pete Souza co-hosting. Laura Jimenez runs the board. Addie Bates produces. Let's take you back to football, where Michael Lombardi. Come on! That name you know and you love. If you don't know Michael Lombardi, this is your first time being introduced. He is Bill Belichick's right-hand man, dating back to New England. Multiple Super Bowl titles with Lombardi somewhere in the fold. And Belichick hires him at North Carolina when Bill makes his move to college football to be his general manager. And it comes down the pipeline at 8:35 yesterday morning, as we're about to close the show, that Lombardi has been placed on administrative leave. And this is another feather in the hat of Bill Belichick embarrassing himself, throwing up all over himself on the back end of his coaching career in football. Pete, we talked.
4: I hate that term.
3: That, I'm sure he does too. It's grotesque. That, it's what it looks like. It's the perfect way to paint the picture. We talked about this ad nauseum last week. Tom Brady, thanks to WWE and these shenanigans with Jake Paul, is mucking up how we view Tom Brady. He's making his legacy on the football field look a lot different because of what he's doing off the field. Bill Belichick stayed on the gridiron and all of a sudden has gone from unequivocal, surefire, greatest coach in NFL history. It's the first thing you think of when you think Bill Belichick in 2019. To today in 2026, you think girlfriend Jordan cheer competitions or Michael Lombardi or losing games hand over fist at UNC. Bill Belichick has ruined his football reputation with this, and it's continued to spiral out of control. Yesterday's news, again, another piece of it.
4: Well, look, with Michael Lombardi, again, it speaks to what you were just sort of hinting at, and or not necessarily hinting at, maybe hitting us over the head with. Bill Belichick and his decision-making process has been pretty bad, not only on the football field, but on it. And the Michael Lombardi, like, mafia, it's time that this whole thing gets shut down. Like, La Cosa Nostra, as we know it, with Michael Lombardi, needs to go bon voyage. And here's the thing about Lombardi. He is, if he was running a podcast, I'd be listening. Like, Michael Lombardi is the king of football content. Books, podcasts, as an interview guest. He was amazing. He did a ton with The Ringer and Bill Simmons. And when he's out of football, that's where you can find him. And he's way better off there than he is running a football team. Not only for his own personal good and the good of his friends around football, but also for the fans. Again, he's great at what he does when he is a content guy. But as a football guy, really what he's been is just around greatness. He's never actually produced greatness himself, but he's such like a P.T. Barnum. And when I say that, I mean he's just such an amazing promoter of himself. And literally, in some fashions, like, it's not real. He's embellished his work with the 49ers. That's really where he came up in the NFL, at the foot of Bill Walsh. and he makes it sound like he was way more involved in the 49ers dynasty than he actually was. That's a fact. Pablo Torre has caught him embellishing his resume around circumstances like that. Then he goes to Al Davis, and he's again, he's with Al, and he's in the room, but it's like, what does this guy actually do, right? He was a pro, I think he was a director of pro scouting, and then he ends up going to the Browns, where he connects with Bill Belichick. They're not terrific. He finally gets his first job as a GM in 2013, 2014, and the Browns suck on fire, and he's fired in about 2 years. But somehow, he has created this legacy and this idea that he is the smartest football guy in the room, when really, he's just been around smart football guys. And the jig seems to be up. Now, you got to remember, too, this is about an HR investigation, but it's also an opportunity for us to shine a light on what the heck is going on with this guy and with Bill Belichick and North Carolina.
3: Yeah, Addy Bates, producing the Drake Toll Show, back from England. Good morning. It seems like in this saga, Bill Belichick post NFL, the fall apart has marred what he did as the head coach of the New England Patriots. Because now I don't think of Bill Belichick, the greatest head coach of all time, National Football League wise. I think of Bill Belichick, the sideshow carny.
5: I'm going to go back to something that happened a couple weeks ago in music. Billy Joel said the reason why he doesn't put out new music is because he doesn't want to tarnish his legacy of what he built. And I think Bill Belichick should kind of just, you know, write that down and, hey, let's retire. Let's go hang out with our 24-year-old girlfriend, because the transition from pro to college ball has not been great. We've seen this before with other coaches when they try to transition back and forth, and it's sometimes you just don't have it. So I think he should just ride off into the sunset with Jordan, go to all the cheer competitions, and just maybe step away from football for a second.
4: If you've ever been to any of those cheer competitions, that's the reason why he'll coach till he drops dead.
3: This is the young girlfriend thing is also not exclusive to Bill Belichick. Billy Joel also married to someone who is quite a bit. Yeah, yeah. I mean, there's something about the money that makes you think, how young is too? The Leonardo DiCaprio effect here that these guys are going for. It's a good comparison to Billy Joel. Bill Belichick is tarnished.
4: And not fair to Leo DiCaprio. But anyways.
5: No, don't turn 25, please. No.
3: Once you're 25, that's the cutoff date. It is the Drake Toll Show, Westwood One Sports, and the Westwood One Sports app. Bill Belichick unequivocally has tarnished his reputation. Again, go back to 2019, what Bill Belichick meant to the NFL, what he meant to football, and that is different today. That conversation is different today by his actions on and off the field.
4: And one thing I want to add, and I think we touched on this. No, we actually didn't talk about it yesterday. Their first game against TCU is in Ireland. There is no worse way
3: they'll
4: to start
3: kicked.
4: Off a college football
3: They're
4: going to
3: get killed.
4: Well, not only that, Drake, they will get their asses kicked. But then you come home, you're jet lagged. You may never find your rhythm again. Like, that's what these games are doing to these young kids. This is, I'm not saying we should eliminate it for the greater good of college football or for the mental health or physical health of these football teams. But if your team takes one of these trips, you should brace for impact. And I'm talking about impact coming week 2, 3, 4, 5, 6. And North Carolina is not in a position to take one of those trips and lose any kind of footing. Not a good look starting the season over in Ireland.
3: No, we saw this with Florida State when they played Georgia Tech. We saw this with both Iowa State and Kansas State last year, that you go overseas, you lose a game, you come back, you can't regroup. You can't find a way to regroup. And North Carolina is staring down the barrel of that against a salty TCU team out of the Big 12. He is Pete Souza, NBC Sports and ESPN play-by-play, and Bill Belichick has tarnished the whole thing. 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
14: How often do you stop to wonder whether you should share something that's revealing, maybe even embarrassing, with a partner, a friend, or even your boss? In her new book called Revealing, The Underrated Power of Oversharing, behavioral scientist Leslie John says doing just that can help you deepen relationships that are vital to your life. We need people to trust us in order to get things like love, friendship, and career success. That's what she told us. When you make yourself vulnerable by revealing something sensitive, it does make other people trust you. In turn, when you ask someone to reveal something about themselves, showing that interest will generally lead someone to like you more. Why? Because people like to be asked about themselves, she says. It also signals that they are discriminating and choosy, but in a good way. I'm Dr. Sanjay Gupta, helping you live a better life.
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0: It is the Drake Toll Show. 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Locked on Big 12, there's Pete Souza, ESPN and NBC Sports play-by-play. Addie Bates produces. Laura Jimenez runs the board. Would you let Bill Belichick date your daughter? 310-840-4910. 310-840-4910.
1: What?
0: The call line, the text line are open today. Bill Belichick has now seen his GM at North Carolina put on paid administrative leave. Leave Michael Lombardi, the old running buddy with Bill, is just another piece of the Belichick controversy post New England Patriots. That's a perfect segue into our biggest losers of the day. Oh, there it is. Biggest loser of the day, number one. Is it Shohei Ohtani's translator? Ipe Mizuhara has been a part of many controversies as tied to Shohei Ohtani's non-gambling habits. Here is, per ESPN and their 30 for 30 podcast series, Ipe Audio pretending to be Shohei Ohtani to Bank of America.
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3: Who am I speaking with?
4: Shohei Ohtani.
3: Thank you. How may I help you?
4: So I tried to log into online banking and it told me that it's not available to me at this time.
0: Uh-huh. So, Pete, it sounds like Ipe, I'm not. It's going to be really hard. It's Ipe, this has happened before where professional athletes or others have tried to impersonate each other. But Ipe walking to the bank and be like, hello, I am Shohei Ohtani. And Bank of America possibly buying this is another feather in the hat of Shohei Ohtani possibly being innocent. We talked about this yesterday. Which side of the aisle are you on?
5: I am on Shohei Ohtani being innocent, but
0: all right,
5: but he's got to, okay. Let me say that again. I think he's got to be guilty of something. He's got to be guilty of something. Otherwise, ESPN wouldn't be doing this story. That woman, Tisha Thompson, is unbelievable. Whose voice we heard there, the journalist that is the power behind this 30 for 30 podcast that I can't wait to listen to. But this isn't a fool's errand by ESPN. There's got to be something there. But I would also believe if there was a real there. We already would have heard about it. You know, already would have been. You could listen towards this whole podcast and have and today, right? And know what the end of it is. And if it was some crazy gotcha moment, I think it would be a bigger story right now.
0: Yep. Let's go biggest loser of the day, Monica McNutt. Now, Monica McNutt, employed by ESPN, has been in the middle of pushback over the last 48 hours for comments about Caitlin Clark, and this is the first time McNutt's rhetoric at ESPN has been put under a spotlight, in a negative spotlight, but this time her thoughts on Caitlin Clark, to me, are only adding to the Caitlin Clark issues. Here is ESPN's McNutt.
6: Caitlin Clark is 24. She is a shining star in the galaxy of the WNBA. But I do think as she continues to matriculate through this league, there's room for a little bit more accountability and self-awareness in terms of her role in the larger sisterhood, if she sees it that way, in the WNBA. But Malika, I agree with her 100%. It is certainly exhausting for all of us who really want to celebrate where this league is and the beautiful basketball that is being played. This larger discourse, that can be very disappointing.
0: So this rhetoric has taken the world by storm. The Twitter bots have jumped all over this on how Caitlin Clark has called media coverage emotionally exhausting, and now it's turned to the greater sisterhood being a piece and how Caitlin Clark handles herself. Do we know clearly what it is Caitlin Clark's doing? Is there something behind closed doors where she's hurting the WNBA?
5: No, it's that stupid. No, there's nothing more. There's a belief, obviously, and you and I talked about it last week, and that was a much more combustible situation. And we're talking about the article in the USA Today where Caitlin Clark's presence was compared to a lynching. I think what we can say right here and now is that Monica McNutt is like a voice for the voiceless. That's how she sees it, right? Like some of the contempt among WNBA players. And for her to say, like, if she sees it as a sisterhood, like if she even cares about the women she's playing with, because when she acts when she brings those theatrics every time she doesn't get a call she wants and she yells at a referee, basically she's putting the woman who commits that foul at risk because she'll be receiving death threats
0: on social
5: media. I mean, that's basically what that is, which is insanity to hold Caitlin Clark to that standard. And it's insane. And I think Monty McNutt does an amazing job. She's one of my favorite analysts on ESPN. I actually got into a Twitter war with somebody last year when she mistook the Barry Sanders jersey when Drewski had it on First Take. Yeah. And she thought it was a Shador Sanders jersey, which was an awful moment for her. But I thought like the backlash was way, way too steep. So I like Monica McNutt, but I hate this. This is a boneheaded comment by her. And if nothing else, it feels like she's pressing. When you watch the clip, it's like, this is your agenda. Like, and it's not, it doesn't have anything to do with what we're talking about right now. You're pressing this issue.
0: Sabrina Ionescu, right? Never, I don't remember this being part of the whole deal when she walks into the WNBA. She was a star at Oregon, goes to the WNBA, has been a star there. Maria Sharapova, Serena Williams, Billie Jean King. I mean, and that's not to make a comparison, right? Because there was, nope, don't compare it to the NBA. Don't compare it to the NFL. Don't compare it to men's sports. If you take women's sports, I'm not looking at a long list of examples of women who had to walk into their sport and be a part of, quote, the sisterhood. But instead, they all got kind of these open, welcoming arms. Caitlin Clark shatters records, breaks viewership records. People are buying her merchandise, watching the WNBA at an all-time rate. And you can pinpoint Caitlin Clark as a massive reason why. And the, quote, sisterhood is the thing pushing her out, pushing her away. You got the golden ticket. We gave you the thing. Here's what Caitlin Clark actually had to say about her media coverage. Now it continues to put her down. Here's Caitlin Clark.
1: A lot of times, like, you guys are the ones controlling the narratives about what people read and what people talk about. And a lot of that is sometimes so far out of touch with what is reality. And that can be confusing to somebody that's 24 and trying to navigate life and trying to help her team win a championship.
0: I mean,
5: Just real quick, too, the way that whole McNutt comment flowed, it was out of that interview with Malika Andrews and Caitlin Clark, which we just heard. They come back in studio following the interview, almost as we would say, like, to tag out in the TV business, right? So, and tagging out means we're just going to wrap up this segment and talk about it. So then here we have Malika Andrews standing next to McNutt, and McNutt makes the comment to Malika Andrews almost as to say, too, like, you didn't ask, like, the hard questions. That's the vibe I got from watching it. Like, it was sort of like she poo-pooed her interview. And I think, like, behind the scenes, this has been brought to Caitlin Clark. Like, hey, this is happening. Your attitude and the way that you're reacting is putting some of these players in the spotlight ultimately at risk. And I think Caitlin Clark has been like, no way, dude. This is how I play basketball. Like, I'm not going to that insane version of this with you. I'm going to keep it right here. And I think that has ruffled some feathers, as far as what I've heard.
0: Yeah, to me, Clark, from a media standpoint, has handled this really well. She's sat down and said, I didn't ask for this. I'm just good at basketball. You know, like, maybe I trash talk a little bit, you know, and maybe she's flopping. And maybe, but to ask for the racial comparisons that the media is making. I'm not even saying the WNBA players, but the media, what they're doing, bringing in lynchings to compare to Caitlin Clark fouling people, that's a huge problem. What's not a problem is Jason Benetti. Man, I love Jason Benetti, our biggest winner of the day today. There was an infestation. A squirrel is on the field, and Jason Benetti is on the call for the Orioles-Tigers game in Detroit.
7: The chase for the squirrel is on, and the squirrel is in the corner, and the squirrel is still eluding an entire horde of grounds crew members, and the squirrel's free once again. Hemmed in? No, I won't be hemmed in. I have freedom on my mind. Trying to go between the legs, and eventually he gets away again and hops through the towel and hops through another towel.
0: I've been around Benetti a couple times now in my career, and there may not be a nicer, more down-the-middle, just awesome human being out there.
5: I did talent stats for him a bunch of times. Like, when you stand next to the play-by-play guy, you give him the information. He was tolerant of my mistakes, which is always means he's an awesome guy. By the way, that recap right there, we got to pay homage to Westwood One's own Kevin Harlan. He really took the lid off that. In 2016... it was the Rams and the 49ers, and that was the he's drunk. That was and he literally did a play by play. And what it was
0: you're gonna do it again, Pete. NFL, You're going to do it again, Pete. He's Pete Souza. Laura Jimenez runs the board. Addie Bates produces. When we come back, we'll give you our obituaries on the Drake Toll Show.
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13: 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Interviews will be conducted on spot and qualified candidates can begin screening process the same day. 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
14: A better life with Dr. Sanjay Gupta.
15: They say consistency is key, but sometimes you just got to switch it up. A new study out of Harvard School of Public Health found that varying your exercise routine could add years to your life. What exercise someone did didn't matter much. What did matter was that all the exercises together worked all the muscle groups in their body. Now, an added benefit to changing things up is it can help you push through the plateau effect. That's when your body gets so efficient at doing something that you actually stop getting better at it. And we know from previous research that specializing in any one sport at a young age can make someone actually more prone to injury. And as experts we talk to point out, even elite athletes switch up things with their workouts, making sure to target strength, cardio, flexibility, balance, and doing that every single week. I'm Dr. Sanjay Gupta, helping you live a better life.
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0: Happy Tuesday morning, everybody. Welcome into Morning Jocks. Conrad Van Order and Damian Mitchell with you just for 1 hour today. Not 4 hours, only 1 hour today. But we do have a lot that we are going to get into over the course of that next hour. We've got some news in the college football worlds. As you heard it there, Damian, what, 32 days?
1: 32.
0: Hard to believe.
1: Man, I feel like just yesterday it was 132.
0: Yeah, it would...
1: That was during the Brendan Sorsby situation.
0: Yes, and it felt like that one that one dragged on for quite some time. So, obviously, it'd be great if it was, 2 days, not 32 days, but we will take what we can get here. So, we've got a lot to get into today. It'll be a lot of fun. Appreciate you being here with us each and every morning until 7 o'clock, and then we will hand you off to... What do I understand, Damian? It'll be you and a very special celebrity guest.
1: It is indeed. We called in the big guns today.
0: Well, I cannot wait to find out who it is. So hopefully I can get an autograph before y'all do 3 hours of radio. But that'll be a lot of fun. You want to make sure that you stay tuned for that here this morning on Jocks. And then, of course, we'll be out at Social Taco on Three-Man Front from 10 to 2. So come out there, enjoy some tacos, quesadillas, cervezas, margaritas, chicken feathers, chips and salsa, all that good stuff from 10 until 2 as we do each and every Tuesday. And it's going to be a scorcher today, so you're going to want to be inside and, cool off with a nice cold cerveza and hang out and talk some college football with us. So should be a lot of fun today here on Jocks, and appreciate those of you that wake up early with us each and every day. So let's get started with some of the news kind of that's going on in the college football world before we get into some of our fun discussions that we have planned for you today. And we are going to enter back into the world of legalese very briefly, but nonetheless, some potentially very interesting revisions being made to the Protect College Sports Act that could have a pretty big impact on what's going on in college sports moving forward. So this reporting came last night, courtesy of Ross Dellinger over at Yahoo Sports. And now we're finally getting into some numbers and some actual, some actual ideas that may entice the SEC and the Big Ten and Notre Dame to get a little more on board with what's going on with this bill up on Capitol Hill. So we'll see what the conferences think about this, and this will be an interesting timing because Big Ten Media Day starts today, so you wonder if you'll hear anything from Tony Petitti and his brass over the next couple days related to this situation. So, the reporting from Ross Dellinger. Apparently on Sunday there was a two-hour call featuring Senators Ted Cruz and Maria Cantwell, and they were continuing negotiations with six conference commissioners, as well as Notre Dame Athletic Director Pete Bavakwa, about revised language in the Protect College Sports Act. So the call lasted until after midnight, rolling into Monday morning, and it says that this move negotiations near a place of agreement with the leagues, and there remains an aggressive effort to get the bill to the floor for a vote next week, because on August 7th, which is next Friday, they're going to take a month-long recess, and at that point, all the momentum for this bill would essentially be lost. So this is the interesting part. The discussions on the call centered on a $25 million retention pool for schools to use to retain players on their rosters, in addition to the $21.3 million rev share cap, plus a $5 million women's credit that would only be used for women's athletics. This credit would push the annual per school all-encompassing cap to $51 million a year. So basically, you take the what everyone thought was going to be the cap, right, even though it's a fake cap, but the $21.3 million that you have in place, you add on top of that $25 million so you can keep kids from leaving your program. I would assume that that money then, if you had kids that still wanted to leave, you would just be able to go and use that willy-nilly. So essentially, you would have a little over $46 million to build out I mean, let's just be honest, football and men's basketball.
1: Correct.
0: And then you'll have $5 million for women's basketball, softball.

0: baseball, gymnastics, et cetera, all of those sports. And so they'll kind of have their own pool of funding to pull from there. But essentially, you're looking at $46 million in most cases for football and men's basketball. Dellinger goes on, and I'll just read you some more of this report that he posted online last night. He wrote, quote, however, such an increase in the cap must be paired with restrictive language related to NIL deals with associated entities, MMRs, and sponsors. The language must close the loophole that schools are using to circumvent the cap currently, which is why that $21.3 million rev share cap means nothing, and people are spending $50-plus million already like LSU. And he goes on to mention, if that does not happen, if that loophole is not closed, then this $51 million annual fee, essentially, to build out your rosters would become the new floor instead of a ceiling, which that, yeah, I mean, and that's where this is very interesting to me. And it'll be very interesting to see what the SEC and the Big Ten say about this, because on one hand, yes, it's giving them the opportunity to, I mean, you're not necessarily limiting what these college athletes can make now, which I know that was one of the arguments about the bill is, it's like they're trying to put a cap on what the kids can make. But let's just say that this were to go through and it's $51 million across the board. My thing with that is I don't think that that's sustainable. And because that's where we are right now. And that's going to be the difficult part of all of this is if, because, you know, what Ross Dellinger said there is absolutely correct. If you get to a point where even if $51 million is the ceiling, it's going to be the floor one way or the other, right? It's just going to be, are some people going to be able to go above and beyond that? Or is everybody going to feel like that's the number that they have to be at every single year? And that is, if we're saying where we are right now, like, okay, let's just stop it here, right? Like, let's just stop where we are right now. It's not going to go up anymore, but we're not going to shrink it either. I don't know how many athletic departments, how many universities around can do $51 million every single year in supporting these student-athletes and paying these student-athletes. That just feels like such an exorbitant number where, yeah, for a couple of years it might work. And sure, right, you know, can the Texases and the Texas Techs of the world and, you know, maybe you throw into Indiana with a Mark Cuban and some of these other places. Yeah. Could they do that for a while? Probably so. But are you going to be able to do that for essentially
1: that's insane.
0: The rest of time moving forward, right? Until it changes again, that's a lot of money.
1: Because I don't know where you're going to be able to sustain to get that revenue year after year after year. I mean, you got to think, like, people are already taxing on, you know, tickets for games, and who's to say, like, I feel bad for some of the smaller sports on campuses because they're going to get depleted. Because think about if your roster in football starting to, if you really want to be competitive, like we just heard Matt Moscona down at LSU, like they're spending $50 million just this season on one roster. That's not going to be able to sustain at a level year after year after year. Like, you're going to have to accept that, hey, we just don't have enough money to put into this roster this year, so you're going to have to sacrifice. I mean, you hear Sark talking at SEC Media Days last week about Texas having a salary cap. Like, all of the – like, if it's not bringing in revenue as a sport, you're kind of on the short end of the stick because you're going to have to suffice to the footballs and the basketballs of the world, and every other sport is just kind of working with the remainder. I don't know. Like, I don't know how this model is going to be, like you said, sustainable unless you're looking at just a 4-year window, 5-year window, and then we'll reassess after 5 years, because $51 million, and then you have the $5 million for women's sports. I mean, you're going to see a clear separator of, hey, if a school has money, you're going to be good. But, you know, if you're in the MAC conference, if you're in the American Sun Belt Conference USA, you're not going to be able to keep this. You're not going to be able to keep that money in there year after year after year and expect a return on investment, because production on the field and on the court are going to have to be. They're going to be worth the money that you're going to be spending on a year to year basis.
0: Yeah, there's a. It's just going to be very interesting to hear from the conferences and what they say and where they're kind of at on this, because I think in the short term, right, it could be appealing and say, okay, yeah, we're getting closer to, you know, being on somewhat equal ground and where we want to be with this. But at the same time, I don't think that that's sustainable for the sport, or just for college athletics in general, for the long term, and certainly not for the majority of programs that are out there, right? And it'll stay the same for some, you know, like Group of Six programs and stuff. You know, they're not going to be spending $51 million a year. That's not possible. But, you know, yeah. It feels like, I guess with the parity that you now have in college athletics, and as good as that's been for a while, it just makes you wonder, right, are you going to go back to another era where there isn't a lot of parity? I know there's people, you know, there would be people out there that would go, oh, well, yeah, you know, it's funny. It was fine back when, you know, the Alabamas and the Georgias and whoever of the world could just stockpile talent and, you know, they just kind of had a monopoly on all of that. And now, you know, you don't want to go back to an era of the haves and the have-nots, but you just wonder how long it would take to maybe get there where some of these schools would just have to kind of bow out and say, yeah, I can't do it anymore. Like, we can't afford to keep doing this year after year after year after year. So that I thought that was some interesting news that came out yesterday, last night, involving the Protect College Sports Act and a new proposed $51 million cap for college athletics that would include a $25 million pool for retention, the $21 million rev share cap, and then a $5 million pool for women's athletics as well. So I do think that's not a bad idea, though. I do think it's good that if you're saying, hey, you know, here's a specific amount of money that you have to spend on women's athletics because we want those to continue, and we don't want there to be, you know, situations where you go, we're just going to go all in on football this year.
1: Right.
0: Because we know that, you know, they're not going to get the same opportunities that the football and men's basketball are. So I think there can be some good in that, but $51 million is a lot on a yearly basis. So we will see where we go with that, but that's your update on kind of where we are in the world of college athletics right now. We've also got to talk about some Big Ten Media Day stuff coming up. We've got the Big Ten preseason media poll, one that was posted yesterday. So we'll kind of dive into that and what some of the big topics could be in Chicago over the next few days. Coming up at 6:30, Damian has a fun little game that we're going to play, some start bench cut in the Southeastern Conference. I do not know anything more than that, so we will all find out together, but should be a lot of fun. If you want to join in on the conversation, you can do so, 205-834-9450. That'll get you on the text line as well as the Jocks phone line as we continue here on a Tuesday on Jocks.
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0: Welcome back into Morning Jocks. Conrad and Damien with you here on your Tuesday morning. Appreciate you joining us. Going to talk a little Big Ten football here in just a moment. Gotta recap last night's Braves games for you really quick as well. 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We hope to see all of you out there in just a few weeks. It will be a ton of fun. All right, so last night, quickly here, we won't spend a ton of time on it because I know most of you are probably ready to move on. But unfortunately for the Braves, you did lose 14-3 last night to the Mets. So it was not a good night in Braves country. It was a really, really bad night if you are Connor Thomas, the relief pitcher there for the Braves last night. All he did was give up 10 hits and 11 earned runs.
1: Ah!
0: In 2 2/3 innings of action last night. So, it was one of those, you're going to have to take this one for the team, big dog. You're just going to have to go out there and give us some innings. Unfortunate for him, did not, probably not one of his favorite memories on the bump last night. But nonetheless, it's one game. You lost to the Mets, so what? The good news is the Phillies didn't make up any ground on you last night. They lost as well, so you're still 5.5 games up in the division. But, yeah, certainly not what you want to see, especially, it was 3-3 going into the sixth inning, and, then the Mets score a couple runs in the sixth, then they come back, they score 4 in the seventh, they score 5 in the eighth, and, when that happens late in a ball game, it's just going to happen sometimes. So, an unfortunate loss for the Braves. They fall to 62-44 overall on the season. So, still not too shabby. They're right there, about to get 20 games over 500 once again with a couple of back-to-back wins here. So, we'll see if they can salvage the series against the Mets as that action will continue tonight on Jocks at 6:10. That'll be the first time for first pitch there from Queens, New York. And it is a 3-game set. So you win the next 2, you win that series, then you move on to 4 against the Nationals, and you're good to go. So hopefully the Braves able to get back on track tonight as you will have Chris Sale on the bump. So pretty good opportunity, I would say, for the Braves to get back to their winning ways tonight. All right, you do also have Big Ten Media Days. That's going to kick off later this morning in Chicago, and it'll run for the next 3 days. So they do theirs in 3 days, not 4 like we do in the SEC. And some of the topics of conversation, obviously if you're just now joining us, what we talked about in the first segment about some of the revisions for the Protect College Sports Act that they are putting in there to attract the SEC and the Big Ten. Do we get a comment on the $51 million, kind of all-encompassing cap that is being proposed now for college athletics? But I wouldn't be surprised if you maybe don't hear anything about that from Petitti, just because he's got to talk today is when he'll address the media, and then you just wonder, right, do they want to take a couple days to really sit with this before they release any sort of a statement? We'll find out about that. But that'll certainly be a topic of conversation. Another topic of conversation, you imagine, is after last week and what Greg Sankey said about independence. I have a feeling that will be a topic of conversation, whether it's Tony Petitti and the Big Ten, echoing those sentiments, or if it's their opportunity to, who knows, maybe they'll take a jab at the SEC and pull the, they would say that because they don't care about what's best for everyone. They only care about what's best for themselves. So it would be interesting kind of what path they ultimately choose and Tony Petitti chooses to take in that regard, especially because I did see where Kyle Whittingham, the new head coach of Michigan, he made some comments the other day that kind of seemed to be in agreement essentially with what Commissioner Sankey said last week in Tampa. So we'll see if the Big Ten agrees with that and continues to kind of push back on the Protect College Sports Act and all of that stuff that's going on there. Besides that, some of the other topics, college football playoff expansion, do we get any comments on where those discussions are? Because not surprised, but didn't get a whole lot of new information last week from the SEC.
1: No. Nope. So
0: I wouldn't expect a whole lot from the Big Ten on that either.
1: Nah, I'm interested. I'm interested for Big Ten Media Days to see how Michigan and Kyle Whittingham navigate this storm, because it's he walked into a situation. It's okay, you know. It's one, he had already retired from Utah. Then he answers the phone call from Michigan, and now since he's been at Michigan, he knows his AD is out the door. It feels like he didn't realize how shaky the ground was when he took the job.
0: Mm-hmm.
1: I'm also interested to hear from Kurt Cignetti. I mean, he's the reigning national champion. I'm pretty sure he'll have a couple nuggets in there of just how he feels. And also Ryan Day. It's kind of rinse and repeat that, hey, you know, until proven otherwise, you're still the king of the Big Ten. Even though Indiana just won the national championship, went undefeated, knocked you off, you're still looked at as, if not the best, one of the best teams in the nation. And also Lincoln Riley, could this be his last Big Ten Media Days?
0: Yeah, it very well may be if USC doesn't live up to the hype. And according to the early media poll, and this was conducted by Cleveland.com, they do this every year at Big Ten Media Days, this is the preseason media poll that was released, and you'll see that USC is going to have some high expectations. So no surprise at the bottom. You've got Purdue, Rutgers, Michigan State, Maryland, Northwestern, UCLA. That's 18 through 13. Not really a whole lot going on with those programs.
1: Nah.
0: Not a lot of interest there. At 12, you've got Wisconsin. It's a big year for Luke Fickell. I have to imagine if they disappoint or you know don't show improvement that he'll be gone. This will be his last year with the Badgers. At 11, they have Nebraska. I would think that would be a little disappointing for Nebraska.
1: Ooh.
0: Is that's another program that you're kind of at that point now where it's like we need to see this thing start progressing. And at number 10, you have Minnesota. At number 9 would be Illinois. 8, Iowa. 7, Washington. 6, Penn State. I think Penn State's going to be interesting. I'm interested to hear from Matt Campbell this week, but you know that they're probably the biggest wild card to me. Just in the case of, I don't think even last year's team. I think last year's team was just kind of the perfect storm of things happening. I don't think they were as bad as their record showed you, but I also don't think they were nearly as good as they were years before that.
1: No.
0: But I mean outside of maybe Miami, but really, I mean, Penn State was probably the team that came the closest to beating the national champions last year.
1: Yep.
0: So as bad as they were, right, at least for one week, they they were right up there with the best team in all of college football until the final seconds. So Penn State, they come in at number 6 in the preseason media poll. Michigan 5, USC 4, Indiana 3, Oregon 2, and Ohio State 1. And so that right there, I think we assume that the Big Ten, you're probably getting 4 teams in the college football playoff. And so, based on these expectations, they're telling you they would expect USC to find themselves in the college football playoff. And it's possible. The thing with USC is, and we talked about it a little bit yesterday with the SEC, right, is this the year that a 9-3 team gets in? And USC, I wonder if they would have maybe the best argument out of the Big Ten, because they have to play Ohio State, Oregon, and Indiana, right? So if you really impress against the other teams on your schedule and you lose to 3 of, let's say, the top 6 teams in the country, are you still going to get an opportunity to play in a college football playoff, or are you going to have to win one of those matchups? Because that's – I like USC, but, you know, that's tough. I like the other 3 teams more,
1: right,
0: at least on paper, to start the season. So,
1: and I know their defense will tackle.
0: Yeah, well, yeah, that's true.
1: Yeah, you know, Lincoln Riley has a propensity of, hey, your offense is exciting, but the defense, Tackling is usually optional.
0: Yes, that has left something to be desired. They were better last year, but that has not certainly been a strong suit of Lincoln Riley's tenure there in Southern California. And I think this is kind of a bit of a make or break year for him, right? In terms of getting over that hump and getting to a playoff, because you remember, you know, he almost made it his first year, and then you lost to Utah in the Pac-12 championship game. Otherwise, you would have been in a 4-team playoff, and then you didn't really make anything happen with Caleb Williams the next year, and it's just been downhill since then. But last year, you know, they were good last year, but there's certainly still room for improvement, and got to get to a playoff at some point if you're at USC. That's, you know, that's their expectation. So that's a little bit of what's going on there at Big Ten Media Days. Again, that's getting started here in a couple hours in Chicago, and we'll bring you any pertinent information out of there over the next couple of days. But let's have a little bit of fun now. Damien has a fun conversation for us involving the SEC, a little game that we're going to play here on the other side. You want to join in on the fun, 205-834-9450. That'll get you on the phone lines and the text line, and we'll talk some SEC football next here on Jocks.
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8: How often do you stop to wonder whether you should share something that's revealing, maybe even embarrassing, with a partner, a friend, or even your boss? In her new book called Revealing, The Underrated Power of Oversharing, behavioral scientist Leslie John says doing just that can help you deepen relationships that are vital to your life. We need people to trust us in order to get things like love, friendship, and career success. That's what she told us. When you make yourself vulnerable by revealing something sensitive, it does make other people trust you. In turn, when you ask someone to reveal something about themselves, showing that interest will generally lead someone to like you more. Why? Because people like to be asked about themselves, she says. It also signals that they are discriminating and choosy, but in a good way. I'm Dr. Sanjay Gupta, helping you live a better life.
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1: You remember this a year ago? Coldplay.
0: Oh, was that the concert? That was only a year ago?
1: A year ago.
0: Man, that felt like that was a long time ago.
1: It was a year ago.
0: Yeah, that was a good time. Good time, man. I like Coldplay.
1: Yeah, you are a big Coldplay guy.
0: Yeah, I like Coldplay.
1: Have you ever seen him in concert?
0: No, I have not.
1: Oh, okay.
0: I have not, and I have never been caught having an affair at a concert either, so.
1: Yeah, it was a year ago. It was a couple, I think it might have been last week or something, I remember seeing they had the picture, and it was like, this was a year ago.
0: Oh, the one-year anniversary of it?
1: Wow, boy, time flies.
0: Golly, yeah, I was about to say, if you had, I would have guessed that was 2 or 3 years ago, but I guess not, so. Yeah, that was a fun day on social media when that came about. All right, let's get to it. So I know I'll hand the wheel over to you, Damian. I know you've got an SEC version of start bench cut for us to discuss today.
1: I do, and there will be a mix of some current players and also some SEC players of years past.
0: Okay.
1: So
0: is there any sort of like a theme to this, or is it just
1: just SEC. And one caveat, because they didn't play in the SEC at the time, but their respective school is now an SEC.
0: Now
1: school.
0: In the SEC?
1: Correct, okay, correct.
0: All right, let's get to it.
1: Absolutely. We'll start with this one. A little bit of a throwback. Start bench cut. Ricky Pearsall, Jordan Shipley, or Ladd McConkey?
0: Ooh. Okay.
1: It's a sneaky fast room.
0: It is a sneaky fast room. Okay. Oh, man. I'm going to try not to let, because this is just, we're just going off of what they did in college.
1: Correct.
0: We're just
1: only
0: going off of what
1: they did
0: in
1: college.
0: Yeah, because if it wasn't, it'd be, Ladd McConkey would easily be number one. Jordan Shipley was good in college.
1: He was
0: good.
1: Really good.
0: I think that I might start. I still think I'm going to start Ladd McConkey, sit Jordan Shipley, and cut.
1: You're cutting Ricky Pearsall?
0: Ricky Pearsall. That's tough. Man, they're all good.
1: Yeah, for sure.
0: They're all very good. But yeah, for me. Yeah, that was a Jordan Shipley and Ladd McConkey conversation. And I like Ricky Pearsall, don't get me wrong.
1: He's got
0: and
1: one of the best catches in college football history.
0: He does. And, I mean, he got shot and came back and recovered very quickly from that. And
1: kudos to him. He had Anthony Richardson throwing him the ball, bro.
0: He did.
1: He can control what he could control.
0: He did. I mean, what, Ladd McConkey had Stetson Bennett throwing him.
1: A two-time national champion.
0: Yeah.
1: Mm-hmm. Interesting. He may make an appearance here a little bit later.
0: Stetson Bennett?
1: He may.
0: Okay.
1: He may.
0: Okay. All right. I feel good about that, though.
1: Continuing on. Start bench cut. Marcel Reed, Byron Brown, or John Mateer?
0: Ooh. Okay. Marcel Reed, Byron Brown.
1: And Moneyline Mateer.
0: And John Mateer. Ooh. That's tough. Okay. This is what I'm going to do. I think that I'm going to start Byron Brown.
1: Okay.
0: I'm going to bench Marcel Reed.
1: Oh,
0: and I'm
1: going
0: to cut John Mateer. And my thought process with this is I think that of the three guys there, the guy with the highest ceiling is probably Byron Brown for a season in college football. But if for some reason it doesn't work out, I'd rather go with what I kind of know I have in Marcel Reed as opposed to rolling the dice again on John Mateer. Not like I would rather have Marcel Reed last year than John Mateer last year. So I'll take Marcel Reed on my bench as like more of it as a safer like
1: okay
0: option. If Byron Brown doesn't pan out, and then John Mateer, sorry.
1: Okay.
0: I cut him. That's my thought process.
1: I'm not opposed to that. I think that's it's fair.
0: Okay.
1: It's fair. Okay. I like your thought process. Mm-hmm. All right, continuing on. Start bench cut. Cedric Alexander, Nate Frazier, Deshaun Bishop.
0: That's really tough. You didn't want to throw like Kewon Lacy or somebody.
1: Nah. I made it too easy.
0: Golly. See, I feel like if I don't start DeShawn Bishop, then you're gonna tell me how good Tennessee's run game is.
1: Go with your heart. Don't let me sway you.
0: I would probably start Nate Frazier.
1: You're just gonna start Nate Frazier? Interesting.
0: I'm gonna start Nate Frazier and I'm putting Sean Bishop on the bench. I'm gonna cut that.
1: Hey, this is.
0: You're just asking me to go with my gut on these.
1: Yeah, absolutely. Absolutely. Go with your gut, go with your heart.
0: There's just something about. I don't know. Maybe I'm just a Vandy hater. I'm sorry.
1: It's got to be. Cedric Alexander, you couldn't? I will pick him up on the waiver wire. All right, going to the legends of the SEC.
0: Okay.
1: The quarterback position. You have Dak Prescott, Matt Corral, and Kellen Mond.
0: Okay, Dak Prescott, Kellen Mond, and who?
1: Matt Corral.
0: Oh, that's easy. I'm going to start Dak. I'm going to bench Matt Corral, and I'm going to cut Kellen Mond.
1: Okay.
0: That one, yeah, that one was easy.
1: All right, we're going to the...
0: I mean, Dak's easily the best out of all three of those guys, right?
1: For sure.
0: Yeah.
1: For sure.
0: Yeah.
1: I mean, Matt Corral, he was a system guy. He's a system guy.
0: He was good in guy. I mean...
1: Yeah, put up great numbers for Lane.
0: Yeah.
1: And then, you know, the other one, he's... That'd be the last time I mention his name.
0: Yeah, no, I'm surprised that you did that.
1: Yeah, absolutely.
0: But yeah, no, Dak's easily the best out of those guys.
1: All right, now we're about to get into. I'm interested to see where you go with this one, if you have revisionist history or not. But some SEC legends as well at the running back position. We have okay. Start bench cut, Kerryon Johnson,
0: okay.
1: Clyde Edwards-Helaire,
0: ooh, okay.
1: And T.J. Yeldon.
0: Oh man.
1: Yeah. Take them crimson colored glasses off.
0: Yeah, I mean, I'm definitely going to start Kerryon Johnson.
1: Okay.
0: It's hard for me to remember how good Clyde Edwards-Helaire was in at LSU because he was so terrible once he got to the NFL. I guess he was okay his rookie year. I feel like in this situation I'm definitely starting Kerryon Johnson and then I'll probably sit TJ Yeldon on the bench and cut Clyde Edwards-Helaire. I feel like that's the and he I mean he was good in, again he was good in college but I
1: Clyde Edwards-Helaire his final year at LSU he ran for 1,414 yards with 16 touchdowns, also added 3 touchdowns receiving as well.
0: So you're saying that I should have taken him over?
1: No, I was just reading the numbers, brother. You go with your
0: over
1: heart.
0: TJ Yeldon.
1: You go with
0: okay,
1: your
0: but how many good years did he have at LSU? It was just the 1 year, wasn't it?
1: Yeah. He only ran the ball 9 times his freshman year. Sophomore year, he ran 146 for 658, but that was before the whole Joe Brady and. You know, the offense started to explode.
0: Yeah, I'll take the guy that averaged 1,100 yards over 3 seasons and had double-digit touchdowns every year he was in college at Alabama.
1: Yeah. No.
0: I'll take that guy.
1: I'm not going to be opposed to that. All right, the receiver position going into the 2026 season.
0: Okay.
1: You have...
0: Coleman?
1: No, Ryan Coleman-Williams, Ryan Wingo, and Eric Singleton Jr.
0: Oh, okay. Well, this is probably going to make some people mad. Or make you mad. I think out of all of those, I mean, you can call me whatever you want to call me. I'm starting Ryan Williams. I'm going to sit Ryan Wingo on the bench, and I'm gonna cut Eric Singleton Jr. I didn't have to really think about that one too much.
1: Oh, okay. Didn't know they were going to be disrespectful list on this one.
0: Look, okay, let me put it like this. I voted for all of these guys on my SEC ballot last week. So they're all, I mean, I think going to have very good seasons. I just, if you're giving me those three options, my thing with Singleton is we know how good he can be. I don't know what the situation at quarterback is going to be at Florida with Philo. Like, I have no idea how good he can or cannot be. And I saw last year with Singleton, like, if you're in kind of a, you know, quarterback situation.
1: Okay.
0: I guess that's also maybe a question I should have asked before we started this. Are we doing this based on the situation that they're currently in, or, like, I'm drafting my own team?
1: Yeah. You're setting the lineup.
0: I'm not changing. I stick with my answer. All right. We're too deep into this. I'm stick with my answer.
1: All right. And to round out SEC legends, have Stetson Bennett the IV, Mac Jones, and A.J. McCarron.
0: All right. So we got Stetson, Mac, and A.J. Oh. And this is like for one game, right? Like I'm assembling a team for one game.
1: It could be a season, depends on how you look at it. God. If that's going to sway your decision.
0: Golly, that.
1: I'll just say Dak Prescott got hurt, so did Matt Corral, and then Kellen Mond. You already shipped them off, so you're left with either Stetson Bennett, AJ McCarron, or Mac Jones.
0: I think. I mean, I've got to start Mac.
1: You don't have to.
0: I'm going to start Mac.
1: Okay. Over Stetson Bennett.
0: Because he put up... Okay, but you got to look at the numbers that he put up. Mm-hmm. He had the best single season out of any of those guys in a career.
1: Sure.
0: He was also part of maybe the best team in the history of Alabama football. So, he definitely had a lot of things going in his favor around him. Mm-hmm. But, yeah, in terms of if we're just taking it for one single season, it would have to be Mac. Now for Mac Jones, we're not talking about the quarterback situation for next year. For anybody that's just now tuning in. I mean, I feel like in today's college football, you want somebody that's got maybe a little more wiggle to them. So I feel like I would have to sit Stetson Bennett on the bench, and I'm probably going to have to cut AJ McCarron.
1: Phew.
0: This is not a career accomplishments list. This is a quarterback for an indefinite amount of time because Dak Prescott and Matt Corral both shattered their kneecaps, and I need somebody to step up. So I'm going to take Mac Jones.
1: All right. Now we have one that's a little bit different from start, bench, cut, but it's head coach, coordinator, and fire. You have Steve Sarkisian.
0: Okay.
1: Lane Kiffin.
0: Okay.
1: Kalen DeBoer.
0: Okay. So we've got Kalen DeBoer, Sark, and Lane Kiffin.
1: Mm-hmm.
0: Golly, this is crazy right here because this just, I feel like these guys don't mesh at all. They're all offensive guys.
1: Yeah, it just depends on what offense, however you want your offense.
0: Well, my defense is going to be trash because I'm going to have.
1: Not worried about that. We're not worried about that right now.
0: I mean, and the personalities just, I feel like that would certainly clash. Oh my gosh. I'm going to put Kalen DeBoer as my head coach.
1: Really?
0: Have the other guys ever played for a national championship?
1: They have not.
0: So I'm going to take Kalen DeBoer as my head coach. I'm just trying to think of who would be less of a headache as my offensive coordinator. So I'll probably go Kalen DeBoer as my head coach, Sark as my offensive coordinator, and Lane Kiffin as the I'll have to fire Lane Kiffin. That's tough, though, because I really do think – I just think Lane and Kalen DeBoer would just – their personalities would clash so much, which, I mean, I guess it did with Nick Saban, and it still kind of worked out. I kind of want Lane for the portal, though. Like, that's my only thing. But
1: Steve Sarkisian's done well in the portal.
0: Yeah. I know.
1: He got Isaiah Bond.
0: I'll go Kalen DeBoer and Steve Sarkisian. That'll be my head coach coordinator duo. And, we'll get rid of Lane.
1: It's not the first time he's been fired. It's okay.
0: No, it's not.
1: All right. That rounds it up for today.
0: Good. That was not what I was expecting whatsoever. And I'm sure that I answered all of those the exact same way that you would want me, would have wanted me to.
1: There's a couple omissions. But listen, I just wanted you to go with your heart.
0: Well, when Cedric Alexander runs for 2,000 yards this year, we can pull this tape and you can make fun of me. All right, we're going to go to a quick break. Come back. We'll take your phone calls on the other side, 205-834-9450. 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
5: A better life with Dr. Sanjay Gupta.
6: They say consistency is key, but sometimes you just got to switch it up. A new study out of Harvard School of Public Health found that varying your exercise routine could add years to your life. What exercise someone did didn't matter much. What did matter was that all the exercises together worked all the muscle groups in their body. Now, an added benefit to changing things up is it can help you push through the plateau effect. That's when your body gets so efficient at doing something that you actually stop getting better at it. And we know from previous research that specializing in any one sport at a young age can make someone actually more prone to injury. And as experts we talk to point out, even elite athletes switch up things with their workouts, making sure to target strength, cardio, flexibility, balance, and doing that every single week. I'm Dr. Sanjay Gupta, helping you live a better life.
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0: All right, a couple minutes left here on this Tuesday morning. Going straight to the phone lines here as we wrap things up. Let's go to Burr. He wants to talk some college football this morning. How are we doing, Burr?
11: Hey, guys. Happy Tuesday. I'm going to try to shoot these off real quick, okay? When, and not if, the SEC and the Big Ten decide to go independent. And I hope this makes sense. Will they be one super conference, or will they just be two conferences that come together to play a national championship game? And if they do, do you think the conferences within themselves will have like a tournament like they do during basketball season to come up with the conference champion, or whatever you want to call their thing, as they go to the national championship against the Big Ten? And will bowl games be involved? So I just wanted to start those off. I know you guys got a lot going on. I'll listen
0: up here. All right. Yeah. Thank you, Bert. Appreciate you calling in this morning. Okay. So first off, if they were to both go independent, I do think that in that regard, they would ultimately come together and form a super league, so-called, and it would be kind of like the NFL. I think if they were to both split off at the same time or at similar timelines, that would make the most sense, is you both form the SEC and the Big Ten. Maybe you add, you know, a couple of ACC and Big 12 schools in there, and you just go all in on a, you know, 40-team super league. And then, yeah, I think you would just have a college football playoff based on that. And I don't think it would be like a Big 10 playoff and then an SEC playoff. I think you would just have all of those teams under one umbrella, and you would just make a playoff.
1: Yeah.
0: From that group of teams.
1: I'm with you on that. Somebody texted in and said, hire coordinator fire, Hugh Freeze, Brian Harsin, Mike Shula. I'm going to go ahead and let you know. I'm going to let Hugh Freeze coordinate.
0: I was about to say, I'll let him be my offensive coordinator, and then
1: I guess I'll hire Brian Harsin.
0: I'm taking Shula over Brian Harsin. Brian Harsin didn't want to recruit.
1: That's what we got Hugh for. He knows ways. It's called NIL now.
0: That's a disgusting one. All right, we're back tomorrow at 6.
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5: A better life with Dr. Sanjay Gupta.
6: There are lots of things you can measure to get an idea of how healthy you are at any given moment. Temperature, heart rate, blood pressure, just to name a few. But how about how healthy you will be and how long you're likely to live? According to a new study out of the University at Buffalo, two simple strength tests are pretty accurate at predicting longevity in older women. One is hand grip strength, and the other is how quickly people can stand up from a seated position without using their arms. By the way, I remember interviewing former President Jimmy Carter when he was quite old and being really impressed how he just popped out of the chair without using his arms. Not a lot of older people can actually do that. But I think the message here is that maintaining strength as you age is going to help you perform everyday activities, but also help you avoid injury and stay independent. I'm Dr. Sanjay Gupta, helping you live a better life.
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14: 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This is McElroy and Kubelik in the morning.
1: Welcome into McElroy and Kubelik in the morning. No Cole, no Greg today. Damian Mitchell here with you and also joined by a special guest. Many know him as The Suit. We know him as Boss Man. The one and only Ryan Haney sitting in with me for 3 hours this morning. Filling in for Cole and Greg. We got to call in the big guns, brother. How are you doing this morning?
15: Big guns. I think half the staff is on last chance before school vacation. But, hey, that's part of what we do. So, nice to be on.

0: here on the show. Of course, we're looking at Big Ten Media Days coming, kicking off today in Chicago. Interested to hear what Tony Petitti has to say as the Big Ten. Is he going to address the elephant in the room of how the Big Ten is the best conference in college athletics? I think we have something to say down here. But again, when you've when you're the three-time national champions, you've had three different schools represent your conference. You know, you can strike that flag on down as the best conference in the league.
1: The whole thing's funny, right? It's like people spend too much time on X and social media, and that's like that becomes their identity.
0: Yeah.
1: You know, so it's like, oh, we got to have this battle of who's the best. Well, I mean, the two best are clear, right? Like when you start getting into the future of college football, the Big Ten, the SEC, financially, other reasons, you know, stand above. So it's like I find it funny that it's like it's almost like arguing about the AFC, NFC. Oh, the NFC's better. Sure, they've won the last three or four Super Bowls, but
0: yeah,
1: comes Patrick Mahomes, right? Like things change. It's cyclical. So yeah, I'm interested to flush this out this week and see the rebuttal, if you will, and see if there's a lot of common themes between what Commissioner Sankey did and what's going to happen up in the Big Ten. Because it does seem we are at this tipping point with everything. And I know it seems like that's said every week, but even listening to you and Conrad back in the office last hour talking about it and talking about the proposed $46 million, $50 million, whatever it is, I mean, at what point, I mean, is, okay, if this is how it's going to be, is it not just, it's got to be collective bargaining and it's got to, you're going to have private equity to help subsidize some of this. And a lot of folks understand when that happens, that means there's going to be a clearing out of certain things in the athletic department. Because if you're in private equity, you want your money back.
0: Mm-hmm.
1: So, you know, it's really, really an interesting time. And I've said this before. I don't know that, and I would include, this isn't like me speaking out at anyone. I would include you and I in this.
0: Correct.
1: Because we're college football fans. I still don't know that everyone gathers where we're at. Because I still feel like there's this, oh, if this does this, then I'm never watching again and all that. And everybody's speaking and what they're going to do if the game changes. But the game has already changed so much.
0: Correct.
1: Even if they understand if it has or not. There's the reality of it is there's so much money to be left on the table that is left on the table and money to be made in the broadcasting rights. And you got to follow those things. It just seems like in everything in big business, in everything in big business, it's you got to ultimately follow the money. And this is no different.
0: Oh, 100%. And what Ryan was referring to is the call that happened a couple of days ago with Senator Cruz and Senator Cantwell kind of discussing the future of the Protect College Sports Act that pretty much it's not going to be signed anytime soon.
1: No.
0: But they're trying to get to they're crossing the T's and dotting the I's of the finalization of what they can present. That's something that the Big Ten and the SEC and other commissioners can agree on. The call happened a couple days ago on Sunday night, ended after midnight, and it's centered around a $25 million retention pool for schools to retain players in addition to the $21.3 million rev share cap, plus a $5 million women's credit for women athletes only. The credit would push the annual per school all-encompassing cap to $51 million. And he says, Ross Dellinger reports, however, such an increase in the cap must be paired with restrictive language related to NIL deals associated with some entities and sponsors. The language must close the loophole that schools are using to circumvent the cap. If not, the $51 million becomes the new floor instead of the ceiling. The call comes days after leader John Thune and told Capitol Hill reporters that he did not expect the bill to reach the floor by the time the senators break for a month-long recess August 7th. So when you look at me and Conrad, we talked about this morning as well. There's no way this is going to be sustainable for the long-term health of college athletics. If you're requiring teams in the Big Ten, one that, let's just say, like, not every team pulls equal amount of weight, revenue, and value as far as their college athletics are concerned. So if you're telling me that everybody across the Power Four is responsible for $51 million total in their athletic budget year after year after year, that's not going to – the money's going to run dry. Like, unless you're Texas Tech, who's to say,

0: Texas A&M, Ohio State, Notre Dame, those are the ones you could probably say have the best chance. But as far as everybody else collectively, the well's going to run dry.
1: Yeah, you're saying the best chance. The other side of that is what happens when that money dies off, meaning what happens to the person that's donating? They pass away, and if there's no it's not written out that certain money keeps going to a university. Who's to say whoever inherits that says, I don't care to pay 18-year-old kids all this money to go play a game.
0: Correct.
1: You know, that's the bottom line is all this sounds great. Who's going to enforce it?
0: That's the question.
1: It's like everything else. I mean, you can, yes, there needs to be change. Yes, it needs to come quickly. It also needs to be right. But at the end of the day, none of it matters if you're going to enforce it. If you say everyone's going to play by the same rules, they never have.
0: No.
1: Why would we assume that that's going to change now?
0: Right.
1: So then it becomes, what are you going to do about it? Is it going to be selective? It's like anything, you know.
0: And think of,
1: you have to choose to want to enforce something if you're going to enforce it. I don't know that there's a perfect system out there, and I understand there's a lot of people listening in that probably won't like what I say, but at some point, just get the words college football out of it and just make it a separate entity that's licensed through the university or something.
0: Yeah.
1: You know, almost because I don't know how it's sustainable the other way. I mean, it's where it's going, what it's going to take down with it, a lot of sports. Mm-hmm. I think you're going to see all the talk of the top 50, top 60 teams that can't afford this model. If they're struggling being somewhere and the other's not, no one said that to me. That's just I'm trying to use what I see going on because it's not going to be sustainable for everyone. And that's okay, by the way.
0: Right.
1: But let's try to figure it out before, you've got this group doing their thing, this other group doing their thing, this other group doing their thing. You know, that's the – at the end of the day, it's when will people quit watching on TV? When will they keep going to the stadium? Everybody can complain about not liking it, but so far, neither one of those things are happening. It's just the opposite.
0: Exactly. And to that point, too, when you look at the revenue sports like football, basketball, especially on the men's side, like to your point of, okay, say if Texas A&M goes out there and lays an egg and they go 6-6. And they stack on, an 8-4 season. Well, the money ain't going to look the same as it did when Texas A&M was, 13-1, 12-2, going to the college football playoff. Eventually, like you said, the big money boosters are going to look down and say, why am I trying to put together a roster for $30 million? And then I have to disperse the rest of this money to a program like, say basketball doesn't get off the ground, and it's okay. I'm not going to continue to fork over money if we're not going to have a product on the field or on the court that's sustainable. Of saying, okay, we can compete at the highest of high level. So,
1: and we all know this: the more the money that comes in, the higher the expectation.
0: Oh, 100%. Lane Kiffin, for example.
1: Right. You say it's a $50 million roster, hypothetically, supposedly, whatever's been said, right? Mm-hmm. Well, sure, you have brought in the talent. But didn't we see that somewhere else in this state last year where a lot of talent was brought in?
0: Yeah.
1: Still didn't equate for whatever reason what was going on in that facility, what was going on in the locker room, what was going on for whatever reason, didn't equate to wins. So that's the other problem.
0: Yep. And
1: yeah, that's the $50 million is the cost of doing business is what they're saying.
0: Right.
1: To try to field a competitive team that can compete for the college football playoff. That's their theory. They don't make it. Epic failure.
0: Yeah, you're out of $40 million for that year. And like we said, like I understand, it's always tough when it starts to get into a politician's hands when we're making decisions on college athletics and how it should look, because they have thousands of things on their mind on a day-to-day basis, and they don't even understand and process the structure of what's going on in college athletics. And when we had the college football roundtable with Nick Saban and among other leaders, and he tried his best to explain, like, hey, this the model that we're going is not going to sustain. Like, we're going to run dry at every single level. Even the biggest of the biggest brands are going to get to a point where it's going to be capped out. And then to your kind of what we discussed about LSU, if you only have $51 million to play with or to have in your budget to retain, well, he just spent $50 million of it, supposedly, on it just on football.
1: Right.
0: So if Will Wade still got to field a basketball team. LSU baseball's got to get back into the swing of things, the College World Series, not to mention some of the other sports as tennis and all these other in track. So are they going to, if they're not bringing in a profit, what's the point of us trying to spend money to make sure their roster is up to date or up to standard or up to code, because they're falling by the wayside. So if it, like you said, we're either going to have to get to a point where it's, hey, this is college or not semi-pro, but this is higher learning football. Yeah. Because if it's not associated with the college because of the revenue that they're bringing in, not everybody's going to be on the same playing field. Think of your Boston College in the ACC and or Duke or somebody where it's, I mean, we also academically, we have to make sure these guys can play. But then on the other end, it's, oh, we have to also field a competitive team so our money pool doesn't run dry. Now, basketball is going to be fine, but Duke football, now you lost Darius Mintz in the transfer portal, and we all know that the money was good in Miami, so he jumped ship from Duke to Miami. How many teams are we going to say are the haves and the have-nots? And it's going to get to a point where that even the pool of the haves is going to start to dwindle, and we're going to have more have-nots than haves.
1: Yeah, well, that's why the NFL works. A lot of people say, I don't really care about the NFL as much. And that's totally fine, but you've got a salary cap. Everybody's by the rules. There's luxury tax. There's all these things involved. And it's set to try to give everyone, if you're playing by the rules and if your franchise chooses to spend the money, you do have a shot to field that competitive team to compete. And if that's where we're headed with all of this, like our fans, the thing that worries me in all of it with fans, because I think we're conditioned. I mean, let's take the Saban era, right? Like Alabama hardly lost. If they lost, it was one, maybe twice a year.
0: Mm-hmm.
1: I think once, maybe three times, once they had it going, something like that, right? Well, that becomes what you expect to do every season. If you're now running it like a business and you're having this money and donations are down, things like that, or you're like, hey, look, we spent more than we wanted to the last 3 years because we really like this crop of players we had in here, and that's when we wanted to make a run we thought was our mm-hmm. window. Can fans accept a quote-unquote rebuild? Because when you get the money involved in the payroll and all that, that happens. That's real life.
0: Yeah.
1: And that kind of goes back to, do we understand where the game's headed? I don't know if we're conditioned to think that way. But if you look in any pro sports, for the most part, take baseball out of it because there's no salary cap. You see it in the NFL. You see it in the NBA. You see it in the NHL. Sometimes you got to plan for your run and then build it back up. Look at what the Titans are doing right now in Nashville. They said, hey, look, we know we got the new stadium going. We're not going to be able to keep all these guys. They kind of tore it down to try to build it back to have a team that hopefully going – into 27 when they open that new stadium, will be competing for the playoffs and make a run there. You know, so there's a lot of long-term strategy involved, which is totally different than we think as college football fans because everything's so in the moment, in my opinion.
0: And Greg has brought up this point, too, where the NFL is only responsible for 32 teams. College athletics, just in the FBS, it's 138?
1: Right.
0: And then in the SEC and the ACE and the Big Ten – it's 34. So is this just looking for the Big Ten and the SEC? Like, hey, if y'all split, this is the model that we're going to be going moving forward with y'all. And then everybody else, you're kind of just left by the wayside unless you're trying to jump up and join this quote-unquote Super League. So that's where the kind of the Super Conference and the Super League, it kind of makes sense. Because, okay, if you do separate and you play, quote-unquote, play by your own rules, these are the rules that you're going to have to play with under. And some may, or are we going to get to a point where we start relegating some teams? So if you're the Kentucky footballs of the world, hey, if you're consistently finding yourself at the bottom, I mean, you know, no shot at Mississippi State, but the past couple seasons, you've been down there at the bottom, your basketball team.
1: By the way, I think that's where it needs to be, right? Because if from my, as a fan, what I'd like to see,
0: mm-hmm.
1: put the people that do have the resources and can compete, regardless of what it's been in the past, and make the most competitive league and tier it that way. I don't think there's anything wrong with that. And then you see who the best is based off those kinds of things.
0: Yeah, because you got to think, we don't even see, like the Big Ten, for example, like they're not contractually obligated to play a Power Four school. If you schedule a Power Four school, cool. If not, we'll continue with the season on as it is. Because I think as a fan, when we're having these discussions of, you know, a home and home between certain, you know, big time programs, and then a couple years down the road, they start to X them out because of the fact that, oh, it's not going to bring in any money. But also, I feel as though as the fans, we're kind of handcuffed because we don't get a chance to see those matchups. And that's one thing I would say about scheduling back in the day. Like, you've got those, you know, the Michigans and versus Miami's. You got the Nebraskas versus, you know, Florida States of the world. And you got them on a pretty yearly basis because it was, no, we want the best teams to play in the regular season, but everybody's trying to save themselves for the college football playoff. And really and truly, if you don't navigate your conference schedule, there's no guarantee you're going to be playing for the college football playoff. So why not go ahead and get that stuff, you know, taken care of? Like, I kudos to Texas and Ohio State for the past two seasons.
1: Right.
0: We're getting those matchups. But we don't see those on a regular basis, on a regular occurrence, because of the fact that, hey, I don't want to suffer a loss. Because if I lose early, if anything, it's shown you the committee's going to honor that, hey, y'all at least put them on the schedule and y'all played them early
1: right.
0: on. So, you know, if Texas hadn't have lost to Florida late in the season, they ended up having a good win over Oklahoma, and they not played Ohio State, their strength of schedule wouldn't have looked as good because of the fact that, oh, at least y'all were willing to go to Columbus and actually play.
1: Yeah. Excellent point. We'll take your text on that, 205-834-9450, as McElroy and Kubelik in the Morning rolls on.
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0: McElroy and Kubley in the morning. Damian Mitchell and Ryan Haney, the suit, in with you today, filling in for the guys. Cole back with you tomorrow. Greg out the rest of the week. 205-834-9450. Been discussing just the changes around college athletics. The Cruz Cantwell bill. Is it going to are they going to fine-tune the language? Is $51 million even enough? That's another question, too. If that's the number that they came up with, is that even going to be enough moving forward?
1: No, it's not going to be enough. Just look the way technology is moving, right? In every industry, and the way everyone just sees the cost being for players or whatever, right? Like, it's the number of staff that's needed now, the innovation that's needed, the way they can sell to a player, look, you just got out of practice, come sit in this chair or stand on this virtual field and let's talk through what we did. I mean, it's mind-blowing some of the tools that are out there that increase by the day. Well, all that takes time or costs money. It takes people to work with those things. Everybody's looking for that edge. So I think when everyone hears right now the words money go straight to the players, what about the coaching contracts? Yeah, think about that. I mean, look, I'm not saying they shouldn't make it, but I mean, if you're paying a coach 14, 15, 13, 12, however much, $1 million a year, what can that go to a roster? And at what point, and I think you see this sometimes, do these head coach or these athletic directors say, hey, look, we like this guy. We could get him for $6 or $7 million rather than pay $10 or $11. That's $3 or $4 million you have for something else. You have to start thinking of it that way.
0: It's crazy that...
1: In my opinion. I could be totally wrong, but it's... No, otherwise, how are you going to pay for all this stuff?
0: Correct. And it's to a point where, like, this is such a business now, and it has to operate as such. And, you know, somebody that's being, like, so young into it, I know I'm only 30, but even in the span of about 10 years, I've seen the game that I even grew up with looks complete. It's completely different. And I can only imagine for people that are older, it's, man, like, you genuinely have no idea what your roster is going to look like year to year to year. And even in the span, like, think of Indiana, until Kurt Cignetti got there, was the most losingest program in college football, in power four college football. And yet they just won the national championship this past year.
1: So what is the takeaway from that? To me, it's if you get the coach right, the rest can fall into place.
0: The players will
1: culture,
0: come.
1: The culture, the process, all those things. He realized, hey, I can get a bunch of good players that need further development. They're older, and I think that gives us the advantage. And it happened to work for him. It's not always going to be the case because nothing is obviously perfect. But, you know, that's the question that I find fascinating. I'd love to hear on the text line or you can call in 205-834-9450. Would you rather see your team focus, if they had to make a choice, on the infrastructure, the coaching staff, spend more of your resources there because they can get more out of the players they have? Or do you think it's all, we'd rather have
0: the best,
1: roster and just decent coaching? Because it is a puzzle to try to make all this work finance-wise, if this, you know, where it's going. And I, you know, you just talk about the changing of the game and where it is going. What do people value?
0: That's,
1: you see what
0: question.
1: I'm saying?
0: That's the,
1: I mean, because going back to your thing about Indiana and Kurt Cignetti, he didn't just stumble on that in 2 years. Like, he had a plan and it worked.
0: Mm-hmm.
1: Well, now everybody looks at it and says, well, Kurt Cignetti wanted Indiana in 2 years and won a national championship. Anyone else can. Well, when you have a $50 million roster like LSU does, what do people expect if you're writing that check?
0: Right.
1: Return on investment.
0: Return on investment. Yeah. And I think that's the unique spot that we're in, because you saw, and speaking of Lane Kiffin, when he was at Ole Miss, like, he coined himself as the Portal King.
1: Yeah.
0: And Ole Miss, they were more successful than they had been in years past, but was it really a culture being built, or was it just, hey, we need a roster today? And think about it from Auburn's perspective last year.
1: I think you know, Lane, you can tee up Lane for a lot of things, and that's fine. A lot of it he says or does to himself.
0: But he can coach ball.
1: He can coach ball, but I think he figured out the portal a lot better than a lot of people did on the front end.
0: You know,
1: again, that's not by, well, he went to the portal, yeah, but he made the right moves, and he did it, and he was able to do it. The question is, Is it the portal or is it the high school players moving forward? Here's the other thing. You're paying a high school kid a lot. He signs out of high school. Doesn't materialize as quick. Don't want to pay him, again, that amount the second year. Or he hasn't played enough. He's going to transfer.
0: Yeah.
1: You know, it's just it's the reality of it all.
0: And that's the thing. Like, that's the thing about college athletics now that we're in. It's such a money-making machine. Like, it's going to print money. For the most part, if you're successful, you're going to get a return on your investment. But also on that same token, you're giving the players and the athletes a ton of leverage because, one, you can bring in as much money as you possibly can if your team is successful. All the eyeballs, the ticket revenue, you're bringing it in. But also, if the player gets some and they feel as though, oh, their value is more than what it is at the present moment, like you said, they can hit the transfer portal. That doesn't happen in real
1: life. John Mack texts in, gentlemen, Texas A&M is not the same as the other schools. We have 22,000 oil wells in the Permian Basin generating 65,000 barrels of oil a day. That's $6.5 million a day. Well, I mean, that goes back to your point. Texas A&M is always going to be in the halves.
0: Correct.
1: And that's fine. But at what point, if all this money is going in, should Texas A&M be in the Final Four, Final Eight every year?
0: Every year.
1: Last year should, you know, because that's how it's going to be viewed.
0: Correct.
1: With Texas Tech in there through Texas. You got Notre Dame. If Mark Cuban's pouring into Indiana, USC, Tennessee, there's some other teams that come to mind, you know, as well as you go through that. But if that's the case, then
0: last year shouldn't just be a
1: right
0: an exception to the rule. That should be the standard moving forward. And even Mike Elko talked about that during SEC Media Days. And he talked what keeps the players, you know, grounded, what keeps him humble. He walks by that trophy case every single day, and it's empty. So at some point, if you're going to continue to pour in that money, when do you get the SEC championship game appearance, or when do you get to play for a college football national title? So if that is the benchmark, then that model should be sustainable from years to come. And think about Texas, for example. I mean, Texas, the brand we know, but when you look at it holistically, the history of it, they've had blips on the radar.
1: Dan texted in at 205-834-9450. College football is watered down. It's not about the coaches or the players. It's about the pimps. The pimps run college football. He makes a decent point there. There are a lot of people involved that always, you say, have their handouts that are influencing things. I've heard them called street pimps. I've heard them called that in high school football, too. Probably an accurate term for some of the stuff you hear that goes on. But to his, I think Dan, is that right? Yeah, to Dan's point, I don't know how you get rid of it. Because there's always going to be third-party influencers involved.
0: Yeah, and then think about some of the teams that, I mean, we're trying to find ways and trying to not necessarily invent the wheel, but we're trying to bring in more income as possible. And you think about the logo patches that are on jerseys now. Never would have thought back in the day that would be an issue. Now we have them on stadiums. And, like, the licensing deals on some of the names of stadiums, like they're changing because you have to be able to get some sort of revenue, some sort of, like you said, return on investment in every way, shape, or form.
1: Yeah. So Lee texts in, he says collegiate money should be invested in the coaches instead of the players. Players can bring a winning season to a team, but coaches establish a winner culture that can be repeated. It should be winning culture. I think you put winner. Can be repeated year after year. That goes back to the Kurt Cignetti example. And that's why I find it fascinating. It's because everybody's like, oh, well, the roster's this amount. Well, yeah, but if you don't have – I mean, that was the knock on Hugh Freeze last year, was it not? Everybody said, well, 100%. He's got the roster now. This is going to be 100% on him if he can't win. And it was. So it's fascinating to see different people think different things. Some people think, no, just get the roster if you got a guy that can draw something up. But I'm with Lee. It always starts and ends with the culture, you know. If you don't have the right culture and foster that every day and consistently in a program that large, you're not going to reach the potential goals that you want to reach.
0: And see, that's where it's a little bit unique for, like, South Carolina, for example. I think Shane Beamer establishes a good culture at South Carolina, but they don't consistently get those Jimmys and Joes there to play at South Carolina. So it's kind of that balance of, man, you know, if he can get the talents of, you know, Dylan Stewart, Lenora Sellers, but on a winning side of things, they're not consistently there. But he can, he's shown they can get players, because that's what him and Mark Stoops used to have a little bit of battle of. You know, Mark Stoops is saying, like, hey, we're building the culture over here in Kentucky. Like, this is our identity. This is how it goes. But then you look on the field and it's, man, okay, well, when are they going to get over that hump? And I think nowadays, because, like you said, if we're spending X amount on a roster, the expectations are going to flip over quickly. Like, think about Tennessee and how many people have, like, are starting to turn on Josh Heupel when it was bone dry when he got there.
1: Like, that's a whole nother thing we could spend the next 2.5 hours on. It's like people getting on Kalen DeBoer. We could go down that rabbit hole because I'm with you. But again, that money changes everything.
0: It does.
1: You're throwing out money at a certain level, fair or not. People throwing out the money want the return on their investment. And if there's a lot of people throwing in money to help get these players and they're mind not getting what they thought they should get paid for, it creates a problem within these systems. 205-834-9450. Where is your thoughts on where college football is headed? Is this sustainable? Would you like to see more thrown at coaches or players? Several of you have chimed in, and we'll get to those on the other side. This is McElroy and Kublik in the.
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3: 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Interviews will be conducted on spot and qualified candidates can begin screening process the same day. Drug screen and background check are required. If you're interested, please submit an application to EliteUSA.net.
4: A better life with Dr. Sanjay Gupta.
5: There are lots of things you can measure to get an idea of how healthy you are at any given moment. Temperature, heart rate, blood pressure, just to name a few. But how about how healthy you will be and how long you're likely to live? According to a new study out of the University at Buffalo, two simple strength tests are pretty accurate at predicting longevity in older women. One is hand grip strength, and the other is how quickly people can stand up from a seated position without using their arms. By the way, I remember interviewing former President Jimmy Carter when he was quite old and being really impressed how he just popped out of the chair without using his arms. Not a lot of older people can actually do that. But I think the message here is that maintaining strength as you age is going to help you perform everyday activities, but also help you avoid injury and stay independent. I'm Dr. Sanjay Gupta, helping you live a better life.
0: 7:35 here on McElroy and Kublik in the morning. Damon and Ryan here with you, trying to fix college sports. How are we going to do it? Great conversation. 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
1: Being in the ballroom, before we get back to this, just opens up a lot of things. Can be able to do some things we haven't done in years past being indoors there at Regents Field. And had confirmed yesterday, Coach Mortensen will join us from UAB. So
0: let's
1: he's going to come. Yeah, going to kind of talk about his first season for a few minutes to those that are in attendance. So good luck to all those registering. We'll be registering through next Friday. Again, every day we draw winners. I think it's 5, 6, 7, 8 winners, whatever the number is, but they're drawn every day. Mm-hmm. If you don't win today, try again tomorrow. It's a new keyword. All right, 205-834-9450. Ryan and Damian in for Cole and Greg. You can text or call us as we continue this conversation. You know, where is the money best spent is kind of what we're talking about right now in college football with all these proposals and things out there. And Drew has texted in listening on the Ump in Huntsville. He says, money is probably better spent on coaches, but the coach will tell you to spend it on the players. You can have an expensive roster, but without the leader, it won't work. Kind of case in point, Auburn last year had all the 5 stars and this and that. It didn't work. It didn't translate into wins. So that is, somebody's going to pay the price when that happens.
0: Correct.
1: I think Kurt Cignetti, the way we talk about it, I think this gets lost in all that. We talk about Indiana. Well, that's NIL. See what can happen now. Now Indiana's suddenly good. Everybody forgets what the guy that came in and, I mean, the guy stood up there. I'll never forget. I remember he had taken the job a couple days before, and it was like a CBS. I think it was like a Sunday afternoon basketball game or something, and he was speaking there at Assembly Hall. And that's when he went off on Ohio State and Michigan and then most of all Purdue. And I kind of like, man, this is kind of interesting, this guy saying this. And I thought to myself, I hope he can put his money where his mouth is. I mean, you haven't seen Indiana do that. And he's done it. And he's done it.
0: At the highest level.
1: At the highest level, right.
0: And I think, and to your point too, when it comes to the coaching side of it all, some coaches kind of, they're different. So when you look at Dabo Swinney and now in this NIL era, we haven't seen Clemson be at the heights that they were consistently at during the mid 2010s, because he was sticking to the old model and trying to say like, no, this is what's worked for me. We're going to keep this thing rolling. And at first he was anti-transfer portal. It was like, no, we're not going to get, we're not looking in the portal. We're going to build them up, develop them, and we'll see where they go. But I think that ended up being his Achilles heel, because he saw these other programs, they're jumping them instantly. Like, you look at Miami, what they were able to do with Cam Ward a couple years ago, and then you follow that up with Carson Beck last year with a national championship appearance. And now you're going to the well again with Darian Mensah, who's on his 3rd school in 3 years. So when you look at, like, coaching has a major part in all of this, because Kirby Smart, even with the changes around it, still has Georgia at a consistent level of being at the top or near the top in college football. And to me, when you look at what Josh Heupel's done at Tennessee, from where, I mean, again, the nature of the game changed. They took advantage of it with the addition to Hendon Hooker and those guys and other places as well. But I do think when you bring up a great point when it comes to coaching, because Florida is now on their 3rd coach in the last, 6 seasons. So even programs that were, we thought like they would never drop off, you see that, hey, if you're not keeping up with the Joneses, you're going to get left behind. And acquiring talent has never been a problem at Florida. Has never been a problem. And now with John Summerall, who's only been a head coach, and granted, I didn't realize this until I started looking at SEC Media Day, he's only been a head coach for four years.
1: Sure.
0: Only been a head coach for 4 years, and now he's landed at a job like Florida. And the expectation, at least from, I mean, you look at his demeanor, like it's easy to gravitate towards somebody like that, but he knows what this new age is. He still has old school principles, but I feel as though he's going to get the best out of the players that he has, and he's still got a chance to get guys out of the transfer portal, get guys out of high school, going to Florida, that it's still, coaching is still the, not necessarily end-all be-all because you still got to have the Jimmys and Joes, but you got to have a leader in place that is able to relegate and able to say, hey, like, hey, this is what we're doing. This is the plan. This is how we're going to go about it. And he's not blowing smoke. It is, no, this is what we're going to do. This is how it's going to be executed. And let's go out here and play ball. Like, there's so many caveats because I think, you know, Kurt Cignetti being a coach under Nick Saban, I'm pretty sure he was a sponge and soaked up a lot of game from him. But he also was a head coach of Elon. It doesn't. I don't know too many people that are saying like I want to take that Elon job. He went.
1: Your responsibilities at Elon are a lot different than they are at Alabama. You might not be getting on the tractor cutting the practice field at Alabama like you might have to at Elon or something like that. Yeah,
0: and kind of goes back. And then he went to James Madison, had success at James Madison, parlayed him to Indiana of all places. And again, when you look at the players that he got Fernando Mendoza from Cal. The only reason I know who Fernando Mendoza was going into the season is because they played Auburn. And it wasn't like he lit Auburn up. It was, oh, okay, like I remember him playing. Never would have thought that he was going to end up being the Heisman Trophy winner, the number one overall pick. Now he's the Las Vegas Raiders quarterback. So it's, okay, who brought that out of him? His play, I mean, his play wasn't terrible at Cal with Coach Wilcox. But Coach Cignetti and the pieces that he put around him, you saw his game elevate.
1: A lot of folks texting in saying they think it should go just what you're talking about, into coaching and development. Jason's texted in and says, I think what we don't talk about enough with coaching is how Ohio State has adapted the new Nick Saban model, which is you have an NFL coaching roster to draw in talent for the next level, whereas like DeBoer from Alabama in comparison, it's like elementary school versus varsity. I don't know. I think in the front end, I see what he's going for there. Ohio State's got a lot of guys from the NFL. They're selling, hey, we know what it takes. You're getting here. These guys, Arthur Smith now, former Steelers offensive coordinator, Falcons offensive coordinator, or head coach at the Falcons, I should say, then Titans offensive coordinator, is now the offensive coordinator there.
0: True.
1: You had the defensive coordinator that was with Belichick. He left after this year, the bearded guy. Anyway.
0: Matt Patricia.
1: Mm-hmm. You've had Chip Kelly. You've had a lot of that. And I think that's the point he's making there is that's what they're selling. And I guess his point is Alabama is not right there.
0: Well, I mean, the Kalen DeBoer situation to me.
1: That's a whole nother.
0: I know. And it's
1: the poor guy. I mean, other than his name not being Nick Saban, I mean, what have people expected? That's a whole nother discussion.
0: But it's a fact. And also, like, people can't get over a loss to Vanderbilt. They can't get over, you know, two losses to Oklahoma. Yet you did knock off Oklahoma in the
1: college football playoff game. But, again, let's go back to the origin of this conversation.
0: It wasn't like it used to be.
1: It's not like it used to be. And, you know, I was talking, I think it was with Pat Smith yesterday, and people go, my the rankings for SEC Media Days and Big Ten Media Days and preseason polls and all that, which I get why we do it, but I just think it's funny because everybody voting couldn't tell you everything you need to know. And again, there's certain things you don't know with the rosters right now, but like, what is first place in a conference now? Is it in where is that baseline that you see it with the parity that's out there? Is it 9-0? Is it 7-2? Is it 6-3? So point being, you could have six teams tied for first and the team that's one loss behind them is technically seventh. So that can be misleading.
0: That is true.
1: So I think it kind of goes back to, okay, yeah, you lost to Vanderbilt, lost to Oklahoma, you still made the playoff. You beat the team that beat you earlier in the season.
0: Correct.
1: In year two.
0: It's still not enough. It's still not enough. I always talk about the 2025 season.
1: But only one team's going to win it.
0: Correct. Only one.
1: It's like if you make it to the Final Four in basketball, that's a huge feat, right? You're disappointed if you lose in the semifinals or in the championship game. But Alabama and Auburn getting to the Final Four when they've done it is a huge feat.
0: 100%.
1: And so you could still celebrate it. I get where certain schools were, especially Alabama under the Saban years.
0: Mm-hmm.
1: But, I mean, Saban's gone. He also left for a reason.
0: Correct.
1: He didn't want to deal with this mess.
0: He's getting too up there in age, too.
1: I mean,
0: he's up there in age. He can't deal with it.
1: You got new coaching staff. They've turned over a lot of stuff. They got to get their guys in there.
0: It takes
1: 2 years in, and you got a playoff win. I don't understand why the sky's falling in Tuscaloosa. Just me.
0: You're not alone. 205-834-9450. We'll keep the conversation going on the other side. Keep it locked right on Jocks.
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0: Welcome back into McElroy and Kublik in the morning. Damian Mitchell and Ryan Haney in for the guys this morning. Trying to figure out what's going on with college athletics. How do we fix it? Is $51 million even enough to sustain with the Cruz-Cantwell bill that's doesn't look like it's going to be passed, but they're at least trying to fine-tune and get some sort of structure for it. 205-834-9450. Been having some great conversation on the Jocks text line. As you can hop in and continue the conversation as well.
1: Nathan has texted in, and he said, could bigger programs contractually work with smaller programs to build rosters? For instance, could Florida work with Troy? Florida max out both limits on roster development, and Troy be a feeder school for talent they want to develop and come get one day? Could that also apply to staff, systems, and schemes? So that would be a almost a Major League Baseball model. Where you got the farm systems, you got players, stuff like that. I think that's a fascinating concept. I think it in the current landscape of college, I don't know how it would work with college affiliations and stuff, but I see what he's going for there.
0: Yeah.
1: I see totally what he's going for there. Almost makes you wonder if you could have some JUCO programs that were more feeder systems, things like that.
0: It used to kind of be
1: Yeah,
0: like
1: it used
0: that.
1: To kind of be like that, yeah.
0: That'd be tough because at that point, say if that does happen and each Power Four school had a group of six school, well, if a G6 program ends up going defeated and they're going in the college football playoff, and what's to say that they're playing, say if Ohio State, and again, this is just hypothetically speaking, and Miami of Ohio ends up going into the college football playoff and they match up with Ohio State, it's basically saying like, we're going to beat you, and we're also going to take some of your players along with us because you're feeding us.
1: That kind of already happens anyway.
0: That's why they don't. They don't air spring games anymore.
1: Yeah. Well, no, and I get what he's going for. In theory, sounds good. In theory, it makes sense organizationally in the way things without all the conferences just entirely blowing up, which I don't think will happen.
0: Right.
1: That would be tough to pull off.
0: Yeah. That's an interesting. I've yet to hear anybody think of it that way.
1: Well, I mean, I think that's why it's a fascinating conversation because everyone's got different ideas on what could you do to make it. It seems like in this whole hour of this conversation, what we keep going back to is he who spends the most money should win the title. In theory, probably, yeah. That means you should have the most resources, the best players, the top-notch coaching. Yeah,
0: you have the best.
1: The edge in the weight room, the edge in nutrition, everything that goes into it. But that's not always the case. And that's the problem when it doesn't happen. Then the frustration from those writing the big checks to get these players in creates a problem.
0: It does, to me, it's such a. Like it's such a tough concept to really wrap your head around. Like, for example, if we go into 2026 and Lane Kiffin and LSU, they don't say if they throw up on themselves because, again, Lane has shown that he can find one or two games on the schedule where you're expected to win. You find out you don't. You mess around and you lose. Say if that happens at LSU in year one, is that fan base going to be patient enough saying, like, hey, you know what? We'll take that one, but by God, you're on borrowed time.
1: But very few people are patient with anything.
0: That's right a fact. Now. That's a side.
1: I mean, really, kind of the way people want it all now in college football is no different than the way people want it now, what you see in the world and social media, because everything's moving so fast, and there's not a lot of context to anything.
0: It's like cable TV.
1: Yeah, I mean, it's... I read someone online the other day, someone was complimenting how Alex Golish had handled himself and said, you know, I think the most important thing this year, I have no goals, but I set the foundation.
0: Correct.
1: I thought that was a very honest and profound statement that he said, rather than try to come in and say, oh, we're going to go do this in year one or whatever. And I wrote somebody and I saw one of the responses, and again, to each their own, but somebody was like, this isn't good enough. This is just an excuse. You've got the money to bring the roster. You should win right now. Well, okay, but I think Auburn right now, from what I've seen over the last five or six seasons on the football field, needs a solid foundation more than they need a one hit, go 10-2, and then it go backwards next year.
0: Yeah.
1: Or whatever. That's like, just my opinion.
0: Because on paper, the collection of talent that you had, we expected more because we also – but the thing is, we had question marks going into last season as we do every single season.
1: But the point being, the head coach is saying – this is the way we get to where you Auburn fans want it. And you're going to have that with fan bases. I get that.
0: Right.
1: But there, some people are saying that's not enough. Well, I mean, so they're wanting him to pay for the sins of the father, right?
0: Right. And think of Clark Lea example for Vanderbilt. They don't have to report what they have because they're a private school. We don't know. But, you know, nobody was knocking down the door to get Diego Pavia on their campus. He was coming from New Mexico State.
1: Right.
0: And he goes to Nashville, Tennessee, at Vanderbilt of all places, a place that we knew year after year we could just pencil in at number 16 or number 14 during that time when there were 14 teams in the league of they're going to be last. They're going to be at the bottom. I mean, James Franklin had a couple years of success there, and that parlayed him to Penn State. But Clark Lea has been the model of, hey, if you give me some time, if you are patient – there are good things that we're going to build here, and there was a foundation. Now, granted, now is going to be the telltale sign of that because now it's 2026 AD after Diego. What is it going to look like? But also, he got a first five-star ever to sign at Vanderbilt. So I think that what we're getting to is kind of the crux of it all. Coaching is important. You got to have a guy in place that if you can give him time to build this thing up. Think of Josh Heupel in 2020. I said they were going to win 10 games in 2022 only because I saw how the offense was looking. It wasn't looking like the archaic Jeremy Pruitt where they're going to run the ball in a cloud of dust. It was these long shots that Hendon Hooker's missing in 21. If he makes 30% more of those, they're going to be explosive. And you saw that. So we'll continue the conversation. We'll take a look at the SEC in 2026. How many teams, again, right now we're just projected, how many teams could be SEC champion at the end of the season? We'll keep that conversation on the other side here from you, 205-834-9450. Keep it locked for hour number two on McElroy and Cuba in the morning.
2: 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I mean, where else can you find a scratch kitchen that always comes in clutch every day from lunch to late night? Only at Twin Peaks, the number one sports bar.
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6: If I were to ask you what makes for a good night's sleep, you'd probably say a dark, quiet room, not too many things on your mind. But every night when you go to get some Z's, how often do you really think about the temperature in your bedroom? Temperature may be one of the most underappreciated factors in sleep. That's according to the Senior Vice President of Research and Scientific Affairs at the National Sleep Foundation. We often hear about lights and screens and stress, but even modest changes in temperature and airflow can influence both how quickly you fall asleep and how deeply you stay asleep. Most experts will recommend a room temperature of 60 to 67 degrees Fahrenheit. You might also experiment with your sheets and what you actually wear to bed. Play around a bit and see what improves your sleep. You might be delightfully surprised. I'm Dr. Sanjay Gupta, helping you live a better life.
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16: This is McElroy and Kubelik in the morning.
0: Hour number two here on McElroy and Kubelik in the morning. Damian Mitchell and Ryan Haney, the suit, in for the guys this morning. Call back tomorrow. Greg off the rest of the week. We appreciate you. Been getting a lot of feedback. Hopefully it continues throughout the next couple of hours. As you said, three-man front out at Social Taco from 10 to 2. Also, the Paul Feinbaum show here from 2 to 6. You don't want to touch that dial from Jocks. Continue the conversation that I teased at the break. And it's hypothetical. We're getting into fall camps. It's kind of a projection. But I asked the question, how many teams right now in the SEC could you see being the champion at season's end? I have eight teams that you could have a discussion with me that

0: Missouri.
1: And that's just, again, that's going on the past. They've won some big games, but you look at the record versus top 20 under Drinkwitz, not a shot, just what's happened. They would have to turn that corner.
0: Mm-hmm.
1: I've seen most of the these other guys be able to do that. You could make an argument. Kiffin struggled a little bit with that at Ole Miss
0: mm-hmm.
1: last year. You either say, did he change the trend or would it be the outlier?
0: Mm-hmm.
1: You know, which one was it? But I think you could make an argument for any one of those other seven teams. Look, you could make an argument for Missouri. They've got the talent. They've got the
0: – Right.
1: But they hadn't done it yet.
0: Which is fair. Which is fair. And going team by team. So if we go start at the bottom up with Missouri, the thing I say with Missouri is to your point too. They have the quarterback capability that they haven't had before in Austin Simmons. And granted, I know Austin Simmons when he was at Ole Miss – there were highs, there were lows. Couldn't stay healthy, but I think this is a refresher. Like, this is a new clean slate. Got Chip Lindsey as offensive coordinator. Got a pretty consistent offensive line. You're not going to be asked to do everything. One, Ahmad Hardy's health is a big concern. If he is at 100%, you don't have to go out there and sling it for 400 yards. You have the capability of having him and Jamal Roberts as a 1-2 punch to take a lot of the pressure off of you. You have Caden Lee that transferred in from Ole Miss. Different system, but a quality receiver. If he is your quote-unquote number one, you know what you have consistently out there.
1: Sure.
0: Defensively, is if you are against it, I can understand, because they lost a lot, especially on the defensive front. But I think what Missouri has done, and I know they haven't done it at the highest level of as far as competition, is they've addressed the front seven consistently. On a consistent basis, Missouri's rush defense has shown that they can muster up enough that their only hindrance is probably in the secondary, which has kind of been their Achilles heel, because you look at the Marcel – well, they had a couple big runs in the game against Texas A&M, but Marcel Reed was able to dice them up on occasion, and he's kind of like the litmus test for me as far as quarterback play is concerned, where, okay, if he's on, he'll beat you. If he's not, you have a chance defensively to stop him. But I think for Missouri, to me, the structure in which they have, they've been able to lean on the run game so heavy that a lot of teams, when it's time, so if Missouri gets a 3 to 4 point lead on you and it's a 4-minute drill situation, they can close a game. They have the ability to close a game. And I think right now what they have at quarterback talent and Austin Simmons, talent-wise, it's the best that he's had since he's been there.
1: Okay, so I take those points. We'll say you sold me, right?
0: Because
1: mm-hmm. This is where we disagreed on. Great points. I buy that. Now, this is the part. It's like, now look through their schedule and see where the wins are going to come from. But who is that at the behest of? What teams are going to go down for them to go up?
0: To win it
1: based on who they play.
0: Okay.
1: See what I'm saying?
0: Yeah, yeah.
1: Let me. I know going down the schedule, too, that's a very dangerous game in July. But I'm saying, okay, if they're going to go up, if you see them as one of the eight teams that realistically – could win the SEC.
0: Mm-hmm.
1: Not suggesting they're not, per se. I just didn't have them on my list. That was the only one. Who are they going to knock out on that schedule that's going to help clear the way to come up? Because I'm guessing you're also assuming in that theory, if they did, right, because you listed eight teams, we're just taking Missouri.
0: Right.
1: That some of the other teams, the quote-unquote blue bloods, if you will, are going to lose somewhere along the way.
0: Right. So their toughest test, they have Texas A&M, Ole Miss, Texas, Georgia. And you could probably throw Oklahoma in there, too.
1: Okay, Ole Miss, Texas, Georgia, they're three toughest.
0: Yes.
1: Where do you see them going? And it doesn't have to be just overall 3-0, 2-1 in there, mm-hmm. 1-2. Okay.
0: I say 2-1. If you get all three of them, yeah, you're smooth. Safe.
1: Sure, but...
0: But if you knock off two, you would need to knock off Texas A&M and Oklahoma. I mean, and Ole Miss. I think you can afford a loss to Texas A&M. Because Texas A&M, to me... Again, going back to the game last year, there were mistakes that were made that I don't think Austin Simmons would make in that same situation as a quarterback, because I don't think that the run game is going to be enough to keep them within ball games, but you're going to have to win in the margins. Like there was a fourth down attempt that they had late in that game, they didn't get it. Errant pass by Bo Perbula. And if you ran that play with Austin Simmons, I'm assuming that talent-wise, he's either going to make something with his legs or he's going to complete that pass. So if you fall to Texas A&M, and that's five games into the season, so you

0: say you knock off Kansas, you knock off Troy, knock off Mississippi State and Florida. You're 4-0 going against Texas A&M, and you got Ole Miss on the backside of that. So October 10th, you're looking at Texas A&M at home. Say if you fall, you lose that one. Okay, now your next test is going to be on the road at Ole Miss. Now Ole Miss at that time has already played LSU. At this point, you can say it's a coin flip. I lean Ole Miss, but if you say that Ole Miss were to lose that game, okay, fine. So both of them are searching for – you can't afford that next loss. And as far as sustainability, if we're going to look at what Ole Miss has lost defensively because of the transfer portal to LSU, you could say, man, Pete, losing a step on the defensive side. Now, can Missouri hang with them offensively or kind of limit possessions where you don't have Trinidad and Kewon Lacy going up and down the field on you? Who's to say that it couldn't? Because at that point, you're playing the game like you played against Auburn where it's a defensive battle. And one of those things is going to have to – one of your defenses is going to fall. And whether it be Pete Colden defensively, if he doesn't have the Jimmys and Joes like he had when he had last season, does Missouri take advantage of that? Can they chew the clock? Can they make the certain plays? But also you have Austin Simmons on the other side who's like, I've seen this defense. I've played against this. Maybe I can get him. Mess around there, you pull off an upset, and then you got a bye week and you're on the road at Arkansas. No shot at Ryan Silverfield? Not this year. Not this year. And then you have Texas after that. Now you're one loss. You get Texas at home. Who's to say that Arch Manning doesn't slip back to the first four games of Arch Manning from this past season? And you cause a couple turnovers. You choke the clock. You play ground and pound control. And then you're on the road against Georgia. Now, they've matched up at times with Georgia. I think that game could be a slugfest. That's going to be a physical beatdown. And can you withstand that? Can you cause Georgia to have a few mistakes? Because, again, Georgia hasn't dominated teams like they have in years past because you look at the close call they had. Tennessee jumped on them early up 21-0 in the first quarter. They still came back and got it because of Gunnar Stockton and some of the playmakers that you had. What if they still haven't figured out what their identity is offensively? Defensively, I'm going to take Kirby Smart in the battle of the defensive side of the ball until I can't anymore.
1: Yeah. To your point, and you had eight teams, a listener text in, every team not Missouri, Mississippi State, Vandy, and Kentucky could win it. So he does not agree with your Missouri take there. He said, while I don't think they will win, South Carolina and Auburn have legit playmakers at quarterback that can take over a game. So I wouldn't be shocked if they got hot and went on a run.
0: Fair. Now, you can give me a discussion on Lenore Sellers. The only issue or the only holdup I have with Byron Brown is can he do it in SEC level week to week? Because I saw it.
1: Can Lenore Sellers do it week to week?
0: He can.
1: He's got all the tools as well.
0: Oh, for
1: but
0: sure.
1: We saw, you know.
0: For sure. I think his upside is
1: and that,
0: more.
1: By the way, that wasn't to take any of your questioning off Byron Brown. I think it back to the text that was sent. It's bullish on both those quarterbacks.
0: Yeah. And I think the only issue that you have with Byron Brown is if you really go back and watch the Florida game, outside of the one big play, Florida was able to neutralize him at every single level. And again, those are the exact same pieces around Byron that are now at Auburn. Now, granted, defensively it's a little bit different, but also that game was 16-13. So I'm hesitant on that of saying he's a takeover guy. Because the only games he was genuinely taking over was against American competition, the American Conference competition. Whereas when they matched up with Miami, yeah, he threw for 300, but also they lost the game 45-12.
1: So that goes back into what Coach Gulish said last week at Media Days about setting the foundation on this very program.
0: Right.
1: You know, in it, get the system in place, get the leadership in mm-hmm. place, all that.
0: It, like you said, have an identity.
1: Correct.
0: Have an identity. And I think to this point about the practice I'm having with Missouri, I think Missouri knows their identity. Because, again, a couple years ago, or 3-4 years ago, they led the league in rushing with a Division III transfer, Cody Schrader. So the system is in place. It's just now, do they have enough pieces to finally turn that corner? And I look at it a little bit optimistically because I think defensively they can match up with just about anybody, especially on the run game side of things. Because, okay, if you look at all the court, okay, you're going to deal with Arch Manning, you're going to deal with Gunnar Stockton, you're going to deal with Trinidad Chambliss. Okay, if they beat you, it's because they're actually just they're more talented than what you have on the defensive side. They're going to be able to carve you up. But also, we've seen Gunnar Stockton in slug fights. Like, we've seen him. Think about the matchup with Auburn last year. Auburn jumped on him quickly. Missouri has the same capabilities, I think, as far as running the football. And now with Austin Simmons as the quarterback, they are more talented in places where it was an Achilles heel for them in years past.
1: So, going back to the eight teams you said that you mm-hmm. could see winning it, I'm asking, so I'm not – what I hear you saying, correct me if I'm wrong, is you're bullish on several – but they all got their question marks.
0: For sure.
1: Okay.
0: For sure.
1: There's no team that you look at and say, oh, it would for sure be
0: right.
1: Georgia versus 2-7 on my list or Texas versus 2-7.
0: Right. Gotcha. No, it's more of, hey, these, if you had a conversation with me, these are the eight teams.
1: Because it's easy to throw out a prediction and say, oh, I like this team versus that team. Well, a quarterback snaps his ankle.
0: Yeah.
1: In game one, I mean, well, yeah, your prediction's going to be wrong, but mm-hmm. that doesn't mean your methodology you used to pick it was
0: right.
1: was bad.
0: Now, I'm not saying – there's a lot of things that can go into an account. But also, again, so when you say they lose to Georgia, you finish up with Kentucky and Oklahoma.
1: Sure.
0: If you're in a two-loss situation – because, again, now granted, they only had one conference loss, but Alabama was in the SEC championship with one loss. And then now with the nine-game schedule, maybe that win against Ole Miss that you got early on in the season actually puts you ahead of, let's say, an LSU or an Alabama or something that, okay, now you're in the SEC championship game. Could be Texas on the other side.
1: Sure.
0: You've already matched up with Texas, so you kind of have a little bit of a flavor. So I'm saying in these eight teams and scenarios – You can give me an argument of how they're in Atlanta, and you tell me that hey, Ahmad Hardy ran for 2,000 yards and nobody could stop him. Then Missouri's more than likely going to be playing for an SEC championship, no matter who's on the other side. Kind of going with Oklahoma in that situation. You can tell me that John Mateer goes back to Washington State. John Mateer, that's the only thing one of the only things they were missing offensively was the fact that he was inconsistent and he couldn't run the football. If you told me Oklahoma offensively knows their identity and they're going to go out there and average 500 total yards of offense and the defense that can choke you out, they're going to be playing in Atlanta. So I think if there was a long shot, it would be Missouri. But for sure, the first seven teams that I named, you can tell me that everything started to gel out for them, and they found themselves playing for an SEC championship.
1: Another text message comes in at 205-834-9450. He says, Florida will scare everyone and may be there. You said you liked the coaching move.
0: Yeah.
1: Coach Summerall coming in. Didn't realize maybe that he had only been a head coach for 4 years because he'd moved up so fast and done so well. Mm-hmm. Yeah, I think there's a lot of people that are bullish on Florida, but it's also kind of like the Auburn situation, right? You haven't been consistent, kind of been down
0: right.
1: for so long. The most important thing is, do I think Florida and Auburn will both probably beat somebody they're not, quote-unquote, supposed to? Yes.
0: Mm-hmm.
1: Do I think they'll probably lose to somebody that everyone assumes they should beat? Yes. But I also think that goes back to the changing of how college football is and – folks just looking on a piece of paper and seeing two names and saying, well, that team for my whole life has been better. You know, I think that that goes back to the folks really understand where we're at with the changing landscape of college football. And Indiana, I think, going back to the last hour's
0: right.
1: conversation, is the one that broke that glass ceiling in that regard.
0: Yeah, and not to say that John Summerall, I love John Summerall. Love him as a coach. Every time he's at a microphone, we've had him on Mac and Cube about a year or so ago. Like you can feel the energy. Like you can feel it. I just think in year one to have, even as a dark horse, it'd be tough because again, now you're going with Tramell Jones or either Aaron Filo. Aaron Filo, he's only spot started at Georgia Tech. Now he's at Florida. Tramell Jones, he was the backup last year to DJ Lagway. And again, granted, new system, everything was different. He didn't leave a lot to be desired for as a starting quarterback either. Now, the pieces around them, phenomenal.
1: Sure.
0: It's like, can the quarterback just be a point guard? And I think defensively, you saw even when they matched up with Texas last year, like talent has never been an issue. It's just the structure and actually overcoming those hurdles and winning in between the margins that have hampered Florida the past couple seasons.
1: Look at Texas. Look at everything they added. Hollywood Smothers, Cam Coleman, the other pieces they added this offseason.
0: Who's to say it doesn't work?
1: But that's what I'm saying. Look at the schedule.
0: Yeah.
1: It's like you were talking about the Big Ten media days, right? And every the trendy name you're hearing now because people don't want to pick Indiana or Ohio State or Oregon is USC.
0: Yep.
1: Yeah, USC, it's taken a while, but this could be the year. But they got a five-game stretch. And I pulled it up earlier this morning. I was looking at it. It's something like Washington, Oregon, Penn State, Wisconsin, Nebraska, I think.
0: Mm-hmm.
1: 5 weeks in a row. That's a tough ask. And then outside of that, you're asking them not to, or maybe Michigan's in there. Maybe it's Michigan and not Nebraska. Anyway, it's a brutal, same kind of stretch as you see with some of the teams in the SEC. Texas has one of those stretches.
0: Yep.
1: And you're asking these people to be perfect. That it's, again, the psychology of college and adapting it to the NFL. College football fans, we've been trained, your team's got to be perfect. You may get one mulligan with the loss. NFL, you're just trying to win your division or even make a wild card. And I think that's kind of – are we getting to the point that realistically the best teams in the league are going to have two, potentially three losses depending how the schedule – if parity is ultimately there.
0: Yeah, like we had this conversation a couple days ago, me and Conrad on Morning Jocks. It's we're going to get to a point where there's a three-loss team in the college football
1: playoff. And by the way, there's nothing wrong with that.
0: Not at all. Not at all. It's the pecking order now. Like you said, our brains have to get to a point where – man, if you find yourself in a college football playoff, be thankful because the path in which to get there is going to be absolutely brutal. So when we talk about, oh, it's devaluing, if we expand, it's going to devalue the regular season. I don't think it's going to devalue the regular season. I just think that pool of quote-unquote good to great teams is going to expand. Because, again, Indiana last year is an anomaly.
1: Everybody uses the word devalue, and that's because I think people want to see perfection with their teams. I think it's just reestablishing what
0: a loss isn't going to kill you.
1: Right, the baseline is. Okay, cool. So my team's got two losses now. Now every game is of ultra importance. You're just changing it from 0-1 to maybe 1-2.
0: Yep.
1: And it goes back to the fans realize where it's at. I just think gone are the days of expecting perfection for 17-0. I mean, Ohio State went what last year? I think it was.
0: Yeah, their only loss was Indiana.
1: Yeah.
0: In the Big Ten championship. And then they lost to Miami in the college football playoff.
1: And we're still that was a failure of a season, but they pretty much dominate everyone through the regular season. So
0: we'll keep the conversation going. 205-834-9450. I had eight teams that could win the SEC. Am I wrong? Is Missouri too far of a flyer? Want to hear from you. Keep it locked right here on McElroy and Kublik in the morning.
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6: A better life with Dr. Sanjay Gupta.
7: They say consistency is key, but sometimes you just gotta switch it up. A new study out of Harvard School of Public Health found that varying your exercise routine could add years to your life. What exercise someone did didn't matter much. What did matter was that all the exercises together worked all the muscle groups in their body. Now, an added benefit to changing things up is it can help you push through the plateau effect. That's when your body gets so efficient at doing something that you actually stop getting better at it. And we know from previous research that specializing in any one sport at a young age can make someone actually more prone to injury. And as experts we talk to point out, even elite athletes switch up things with their workouts, making sure to target strength, cardio, flexibility, balance, and doing that every single week. I'm Dr. Sanjay Gupta, helping you live a better life.
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0: 8:23 here on McElroy and Kublik in the morning. Damian Mitchell, Ryan Haney, the suit in for the guys this morning. We appreciate you all hopping along with us. So in the last segment, I have eight teams that could win the SEC at season's end. I have Georgia, Texas, Ole Miss, Texas A&M, LSU, Alabama, Oklahoma, and Missouri. Am I crazy for thinking this? 205-834-9450. Did I leave a team off? I know a lot of people probably saying, you know, Auburn could
1: We actually have had someone text in and say, you don't think Auburn, and another guy said, don't discount Florida. Jamie Bailey text in already at a three-loss team, Bama last year. That's right. Jamie. Yeah. And I think my point was more of they were being talked about that there was no shot they could get in with three losses. I think that's kind of what I'm getting at is, should people be retraining their thinking to think that's totally normal? Because that's what I think it is.
0: Yeah, because the SEC championship wasn't held against them.
1: Right.
0: As bad as they looked, it wasn't held against them.
1: All right, we got another text. This one from Dan with unequivalent schedules. Some four-loss teams will be better than some two-loss teams. I think that's an excellent point. It goes back to it. So is it about record or is it about who the better team is? And how do you make the better team when it becomes subjective and people picking? Kind of goes back to the whole metric game. We talk about it a lot during college basketball season, what KenPom says, what these things. That's the hard part there, Dan. You're exactly right. And that was kind of my point on the three-loss teams. I mean, you know, even if a team – you could lose three games by 3 points.
0: Yep.
1: On last-second field goals, last just goal. By bad luck. Play your asses off the whole game, both teams do, and you were just on the wrong side of it because they had the ball last. Does that mean you're not – and let's say those teams are all in the playoff that you lost to. And you're a four-loss team.
0: Yeah.
1: And you lost all your games that way. You should be in. I don't care how many losses you got. Just my opinion. A lot of people would say, no, you got four losses. But I think the problem is it's the inclusion game, and you meaning making everyone feel a part, and then you get into these first-round games, and a lot of them are lopsided.
0: Correct.
1: The other side of that is there's no guarantee if you put another Power Four team with the big loss in that it wouldn't be lopsided.
0: Yeah, Oregon, Texas Tech, for example, last year.
1: Yeah.
0: Like, Texas Tech ran through the Big 12, and then when they got
1: Ohio State, Tennessee.
0: Yeah, got into the college football playoff, and it's, this team shouldn't have even been in there.
1: Yeah.
0: We've had examples of that, but I think that for, like you said, for our the programming of our minds, like, think about this. Georgia won the SEC, back-to-back SEC champions, and lost their first game in the college football playoff. Ole Miss, in the same conference, had already played against them in the regular season, lost to them in Athens, and then when they matched up at the Sugar Bowl, craziness from Trinidad Chambliss and Kewan Lacy, mess around and win that, and they're one of the final four teams playing for a chance to play for a national championship.
1: John texts in at 205-834-9450. He says, I think there's 9 teams that could make it to the championship, but only 3 that could win it. Those 3 are Georgia, Oklahoma, and LSU.
0: Oh.
1: See, I like that.
0: I like that.
1: Just because it was a little bit different than just Georgia and Texas.
0: Oklahoma. And again, I'm with you. I'm with you. You could tell me that Oklahoma defense doesn't miss a beat. They're still one of the best in the conference, if not one of the best in the nation. It's just the hindrance that John Mateer was last year. And again, it could have been that he rushed back from his thumb injury and he could just never recover. But also, we talk about Alabama's run game. Oklahoma, for a period of time, they couldn't run the football. They couldn't establish anything. They were asking John Mateer to go out there and run quarterback power at 210 pounds. Like, it starts to wear and tear on you when you're asking him to go out there and do it. When you have quality running backs, I mean, you had Jay Knott from the transfer portal from Cal, didn't really do too much. Blaylock showed glimpses at times that he was a pretty consistent running back, but the offensive line could never get it together. So, yeah, I'm not opposed to that.
1: And if you're just tuning in, Damian said he had a list of 8 teams he thought could win the SEC. Missouri was one of those teams. And a texter at 205-834-9450 says, I think if Hardy is 100% healthy and Missouri has the two-headed monster with Hardy and Roberts, they do have a shot at the SEC championship. But my prediction is Ole Miss or Alabama to win it.
0: Okay. Listen, I'm going to go ahead and tell you, Ole Miss, I don't know why people are hesitant on Ole Miss. Like, and again, love Lane Kiffin as an offensive mind. He's one of the best to do it. But Pete Golding coach this team in the college football playoff. You still have two of the best players, not just in the conference, but in the nation, in Kewan Lacy and Trinidad Chambliss. They're the biggest X factors in every single game. Because, okay, if Kewan is starting off slow, you have to deal with a guy that's now in year two. Now, granted, new offensive coordinator, but he's year two at a program that he just took to the college football playoff. So if you don't think he's juiced up, and now he doesn't have to look at, you know, over his shoulder thinking, oh, man, if I get my shot. No, you are the man. You have the keys. Take us wherever we need to go. And vice versa. If Trinidad hits one of those lulls that he does periods of time during the game, you've got Kewan Lacy, who has shown he can carry this thing 25, 30 times a game and be ready to go in the fourth quarter. Just give him the ball. So, again, I'm trying to understand, because I picked Ole Miss number two in the conference. And you can tell me that Texas is rostered on paper. You can tell me that it's fine. It's phenomenal. It is. It's great. But also, Steve Sarkisian, just like Lane Kiffin, has one of those puzzling games going down to the swamp in Florida last year. It's, okay, so how did this happen? You are head and shoulders better than this program. How did this happen?
1: Because you're dealing with 18 to 21-year-olds.
0: Yeah.
1: And coach, everyone's human, too. Yeah, I mean, regardless of how much somebody makes, and everybody's going to probably put their best, but everybody's got an off day. Players, coaches,
0: for sure.
1: Everybody.
0: For sure.
1: By the way, I don't know if you know this. If you're listening on the Jocks app, there's a little button on there, and you can actually call or text the studio if you're listening in and want to be a part of the conversation. That's what Callum has done. He said, well, the SEC has a better chance to get a three-loss team in because you could argue if Bama had three losses – and BYU was 11-1 with a 25-point loss to Texas Tech, that Bama is the better team.
0: Yeah. I mean, BYU's only two losses from the season were against the same team in Texas Tech.
1: Austin has chimed in. Y'all can harp on this nonstop, and it's still never going to change the narrative when it comes to Bama expectations from the media and delusional fans. If Bama loses a game, the whole world says Bama just ain't Bama anymore because of that damn KD. But if it was Saban, we'd blame it on the coordinators. Never Saint Nick. Yeah, I mean, I'm one of the ones who said people need to lay off Coach DeBoer.
0: Oh, 100%.
1: Again, 100%. Fandom is fandom, but folks that are wanting to, who are you going to get that's better? Don't tell me Dan Lanning. He's not coming from Oregon.
0: Thank you.
1: Don't tell me Kirby Smart. He's not coming from Georgia.
0: And that has been my argument the entire time of, tell me that somebody that is truly attainable, who is going to be better than what you have in Kalen DeBoer right now? That is truly within, like, you had the money right now that you could get him. Like, you can tell me Kirby Smart ain't leaving Georgia. Like you said, Dan Lanning ain't leaving Oregon. You are the reason Mike Norvell got paid at Florida State anyway, because you called and texted him and see what he was doing down there. Now, granted, you end up losing to him, but I don't think that's a pretty picture right now.
1: No, another text is in. It says, expanding the playoffs to 24 isn't going to water down the regular season. It will water down the playoffs. You'll end up with 4 and 5 lost teams getting in, especially from a top-heavy Big Ten or mediocre Big 12. I wouldn't argue that in premise. I think that kind of goes back to my original point. Are we headed towards a point that a 3-loss team – if we're going to this new legislation, they're trying to get it where everybody's playing by the same rules. Again, let's play and pretend a little bit. Or are we going to get to a point where it's more like the NFL and your top teams are going to have more losses because there is so much parity if everyone is playing by the same rules, salary cap, all those kinds of things, which I understand we're ways off on.
0: But then that becomes the conversation of I stand by this. If we're talking about expansion, you can't expand it more than 16 teams, in my opinion. I think 24 is – I agree with him. That's going to water down the playoff, because then at that point, 16 – you can give me – and we can – I mean, we've looked at college football playoff polls for the past decade or so. And once we get past about 15, 16 – you're kind of just grasping at straws on who's you know, okay, 8-4, Oklahoma State.
1: It's kind of like, I mean, anyone can win because you got to play. It's cliche, but it's true. You got to line up and play, right? You got to hit. You got to. But it's almost like that. Take basketball as an example. Everyone gets caught up in the Cinderella. Well, who's your Cinderella? Well, I mean, all that's a great story and stuff. But at some point, the slipper usually the cream rises to the top. Mm-hmm. And does anyone want to see UConn versus Cinderella in the Final Four?
0: No.
1: So it's kind of this way here. It doesn't matter how many teams at the end, the two best. I mean, what happened last year? Clearly the two best teams were playing for the championship, in my opinion.
0: 100%.
1: John here, Damian, you better start having faith in the Vols. But I think the SEC championship or champion will either be Ole Miss, Texas, or Georgia. I think Bama's first step to the route they take is against Tennessee. If Bama wins, they have two losses, playoffs. If Tennessee wins, they'll end up with three losses and no playoffs.
0: Listen, I love Josh Heupel. I make no bones about it. But I don't know. The quarterback position is so important in that system. And really, you've been trying to chase what Hendon Hooker gave you in 2022, and you just haven't been able to get it. And Joey Aguilar, he was better than Nico. He was better than Joe Milton, but he was still a ways lower than what you had with Hendon Hooker. Like, you caught everything at the right time, and it's...
1: But isn't that how it always has to happen? To make a run, you almost... Yeah, the preparation and the... Preparation meets the opportunity.
0: Correct.
1: But everything is still lighting in a bottle because so many things have to go your way.
0: Yeah. And then I will give Josh a lot of credit, you know, back to 2024 with Dylan Sampson. It got to a point where it's like, okay, Nico, we just need you to be serviceable in this system because we're going to spread the box out and we have a dynamic running back here who ended up, you know, being the offensive player of the year for the conference in Dylan Sampson. So I think Deshaun Bishop has home run hitting ability. But also, I don't know if he's able to sit there and take it, you know, 20, 25 times on a game-to-game basis if the offense is still kind of sputtering offense as far as the quarterback play is concerned. Because you saw lulls. Again, you go back to Georgia, Tennessee. When Joey Aguilar turned the ball over, that's when Tennessee found problems. And then defensively, they got over-aggressive. You can tell me that the addition of Jim Knowles is going to be fine, which I do. I think schematically-wise, it's going to work out. But do they have the Jimmys and Joes, you know, to run, effectively run that system? So I'm not completely off on board with Tennessee, but I'm not completely off board either because I do think that, I mean, yeah, that offense, all it takes is one good play and all of a sudden you're down, you know, 17-3 and it's like, okay, here we go. So we'll continue the conversation on the other side. Continue with your text message, your calls. Always welcome, 205-834-9450. Keep it locked for more Mac and Cube on the other side.
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5: A better life with Dr. Sanjay Gupta.
6: I don't know about you, but my social media feeds are flooded with lotions and potions and gadgets, all promising to unlock different components of longevity. But if you log off, take a step back from all the hype, you'll find that the actual keys to a longer, healthier life are hiding in plain sight. There are four of them. Number one, nutrition. The Mediterranean diet really is the gold standard. Number two, exercise. You should be getting 150 minutes of moderate intensity exercise or 75 minutes of vigorous intensity exercise every week, plus strength training and stretching. Number three, sleep. Sleep is when your body and your brain repair themselves. You should be getting 7 to 9 hours a night. And finally, number four, often gets forgotten, socialization. It's not a bonus. It's a necessity for a healthy life, finding a sense of community, purpose, and belonging. I'm Dr. Sanjay Gupta, helping you live a better life.
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0: the morning. Damien and Ryan having some fun with you. It's been fun, man. Appreciate you hopping on in this morning. I know we're a little light on bodies, but you had to step in. For anybody that doesn't know, this is the boss, man. This is what we call the suit, and he usually stands up, and, you know, and he's kind of the general manager around here. You know, if anything needs to go down, his office door is always open. And now you're in the booth.
1: Well, I do. This is fun. I don't get to do this a lot. Not near what I used to. Jobs change and responsibilities. Don't have a lot of time, but I appreciate you asking me to sit in with you. It's fun for me, who doesn't get to do this often. I get to sit and listen and be like, oh, this person, that person, you know.
0: Yeah, you get to be a fan a little bit.
1: Yeah,
0: too.
1: I mean, because it's interesting when you're not sitting in here doing this every day, and when you're not listening every day and offering the, I probably come with a little bit different take just from the way I see it, because a big part of what I do is, you know, we're managers, you're helping run a business and the company right. initiatives and all those kinds of things. So I look at it from the business side of, like, you know, fans are looking at it from the emotional side because they want it all. They want it all right now. And it's just fascinating to watch these two sides. It's always been about the business, but I mean, anybody that ever doubted it and the love of sport, and that is part of it. But I mean, there's no longer pretending that billions of dollars aren't spent on this product.
0: Oh, 100%.
1: And it's the second most popular sport behind the NFL in the country.
0: Mm-hmm. And it's, like you said, the business is now
1: based on television.
0: Yeah.
1: And what that shows us.
0: And now we're in that mode of the business trying to maximize, but also you're starting to see a clear separator from kind of where it used to be. And granted, I know we don't talk about it a lot, but, you know.
1: Here's what nobody sees, though. Sorry to interrupt you.
0: Yeah, you go ahead.
1: A lot of this. The more we keep paying people, and that's fine if that's the players and stuff. Like, we're talking about the $51 million, but what nobody sees on the other side, we talk about the other sports that are going to have to go away, but there's going to be everyday people and jobs that help make those fan experiences go. That help fundraise, that help do all the things, support for the student athletes, all these things that will end up inevitably losing jobs because they need the money. No one sees that. And that's the downside of it all. But I guess you could say that's true in any business. We talk about that and everybody says, oh, well, it'll kill the sport. It will. It's also going to kill off a bunch of jobs. You already saw it. Where was it? Utah earlier this year, where they downsized, I think, 20 something athletic department positions.
0: It's the business of sports. It's the business of sport. And granted, I know we don't talk about it a lot, but the academic side of it as well is these guys got to get a degree from somewhere. And if all these players know is I'm jumping from school to school to school to school, well, eventually your time at whatever school you're at, it's going to end.
1: It's fascinating, too, because depending who you talk to, again, everyone's going to have their own opinion. But if you're telling young men, young women, they're at the pivotal age of 18 and 21 when you're going, roughly, hypothetically, you're going, and so that's the time, whether it's trade, school, military, you're setting your future and kind of learning all, taking everything you learned, and now you're trying to apply it and take that next step.
0: Mm-hmm.
1: My concern, just generally speaking, is someone who manages people. Is that when you're teaching people, hey, every 6 months, if you don't like, go chase something better. I don't know that realistically is how the real world works when it comes to jobs.
0: Mm-mm.
1: I mean, you can stay at a job and quit every few months if you want to, but certain industries are going to have things like non-competes, things like that. Great. But at some point it's going to catch up with you where regardless how many skills, oh, you've worked 4 places in 2.5 years. Why is that? And so if you look at it from a, when we're done with college and get done with here, I'm not a huge fan of that. I personally wish someone had to stay there 2 years, make sure there's fully skin in the game. But that's me. Some people are probably fine with it. 205-834-9450. You can call or you can text in, join in on the conversation. That is what John has done in Birmingham. Welcome into McElroy and Kubelik in the morning, John. Well, we're going to. I tried to get it for, help Damien out in the other room. He's going to go back, and I'm going to draw the phone closer to me. So we'll do a little bit of that on the air. Now Damien looks perplexed. But going back to, again, and I want your take on what I just said. You got sidelined in there having to talk to a caller for a second. But is that a point of concern, Damien, from the aspect of, You heard what I said. I saw you kind of nodding your head there. Do you agree, disagree with the point I was just making?
0: Oh, yeah. There's to your point, it's not. There's no correlation from how – because, again, the NFL is the 1%. Like, it is a 1% chance.
1: Yeah, you if you do make the NFL, too, you're not walking in, oh, I don't want to play for the Browns after year one, and just walking out and going to play for the Rams. It doesn't work like that.
0: Correct, and it sets a false precedent because, one, a lot of these guys are making more money in a span of 3 to 4 years, potentially five, that they'll ever make. And then they get out into the real world, and they're kind of like, oh, you know, everything's supposed to revolve around me. I'm supposed to go out here and make these millions of dollars. It's no, like, this is the job description. These are the things that you need to do. This is the pay. If you don't like it, we're on to the next candidate. Like, we don't have time to sit there and abide by what you want to accomplish or your NIL value. Like,
1: right.
0: No, this is the value of the position that you're in. It's either you're going to work here or you don't. And if not, hey, on to greener pastures.
1: Yeah, fascinating times. 205-834-9450. We go to the phone lines. And Byron, he's phoned into McElroy and Kublik in the morning. Good morning, Byron.
2: Oh, man, I really appreciate y'all getting me on today. Love the show. So a couple of quick things about the fan experience and the people that are employed in that you mentioned, as well as just like the kind of NIL aura around college football, especially right now. The first thing, I have really enjoyed how the NIL deals and allowing players to make money has really like diversified football as a whole, especially in college athletics.
1: Yeah, I would agree.
2: I feel like that's like a really positive change, even though, yeah, it's not perfect right now. There will be shakeups over the next several years as this sort of settles down into a place that can be sustainable long term. But from like the fan experience side, you mentioned that like, oh, a lot of people are losing jobs, you know, in the fan experience side, and that makes it worse for fans. A lot of those people were making really like bad money before NIL happened. I feel like this
1: was
2: just an excuse for, you know, kind of the business people, the HR side of things, to just eliminate those positions that they, from their perspective at the business level, they didn't really have love for anyway. And yeah, fans, we love fan experiences. I love getting to go places and, you know, having catered events or doing things that are like game day experiences that you don't get when you watch on TV. A lot of people at Protective Stadium in Birmingham that I know were not getting paid. Like, they were getting like the 213 plus tips. So it's like, oh, fan positions are being eliminated. Well, what positions and why does that matter? Because everybody was ready to jettison those people at the bottom of the food chain basically from the beginning.
1: Yeah, that's
2: kind of what I wanted to talk about.
1: Okay, thank you for the call, Byron. We'll talk more about that on the other side. You're listening to McElroy and Kublik in the morning.
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0: 8:52 here on McElroy and Kublik in the morning. Damian and Ryan here with you. 205-834-9450. Didn't get a chance to get to him earlier. Let's go to our buddy John in Birmingham. Wants to talk some college football with us. What's going on this morning, John?
6: Hey, how you guys doing today?
0: Doing well, brother.
6: I'm good. I just wanted to call in. Just talk a little bit about Kalen DeBoer. Just a lot of it bothers me how many Alabama fans just bash him so bad over and over and over again. And he's got, like you said it earlier, he's gotten to the playoffs, got a playoff win. I know everybody wants Nick Saban back, but he's not going to come back. So, I mean, we're not going to get anybody better than DeBoer at this moment if you're an Alabama fan. So I'm just trying to see where I don't get where everybody's coming from. I mean, he's a good offensive mind. Look at the quarterbacks he has lined up at Alabama, even beyond Austin Mack, Deion Russell that's coming in. The running back position, the receiver position, yes, the offensive line, it is what it is, but those players that mainly he had was his leftover players from Nick Saban. And they can't run his system. They can't walk a defensive lineman and get off of that and get to a linebacker. They are too big and slow. I think the guys he's bringing in, they might not be better talently, but I think they're going to be better cohesively, like playing together and to fit his scheme that he wants to run and his West Coast offensive scheme under Grubb. And that's my opinion with like DeBoer. I think he's our best chance to win national title in the next 5 to 10 years.
1: I would agree 100%. Thank you for the call, John. And I agree with everything you said. You actually probably echo my points better than I can say them. I generally buy rule, and it was even this way with Auburn. Well, first off, Kalen DeBoer is totally different than Hugh. That's not a shot. It's just, it is what it is. People were, you know, wanting in July to make, is Hugh going to make it or not, or what he had or hadn't done. I said, I generally like to give a coach 3 years before you say, okay, I think it's a fair sample size. You got to flip over the roster, get your people, do all the stuff in. That took care of itself. I think Kalen DeBoer is well on his way. And I agree with what John said, that he's the one that's going to give Alabama the best chance. We're just in a different era now, and you're coming off a totally different era where you won it every other year. So I kind of get it there, but like I think some people are losing the forest from the trees on this one.
0: Oh, 100%. Because again, because the success that you had was so high, it's almost to me, it's almost like people forget like Nick Saban didn't walk into Alabama and automatically win the national title. it took time to develop. It took time to build the program and to standard the players and everything to get to where it is. Like, it took time. And again, because we're in a society where it's instant gratification, it's, oh, he just played for a national championship at Washington, he should automatically do that. He had never coached Jalen Milroe before. He didn't know what he was getting. He was just trying to make it and piece it together. Ty Simpson, yeah, it was year two under the same system, but this is his first time being a starter. And you saw Ty Simpson get better. If you had played the first game against Florida State and then played the game against Tennessee, you would be like, who's this quarterback? Like, who is this guy? Because it takes time. And also, when he had the mistakes against Oklahoma in the regular season, come back, you get a second half to come back against Oklahoma. In the game that, quote-unquote, mattered the most, he rose above it. And again, you ran across Indiana, who was – it didn't matter who – obviously, they showed. It didn't matter who was in front of them. They were just better. Simple as that. And I think in spite of not being able to run the football last year, offensive line could never get a cohesive unit, five solid linemen, and an effective running back. And again, no shot at Jam Miller, but he was no Najee Harris. He wasn't even a Damian Harris. Like, it was his style of run was not the perfect fit, but he was the perfect fit for what they had in that room because A.K. Deer, Daniel Hill, they're young runners. They didn't know. But there's so much in totality that made that offensive line, that run game so bad that you can't just blame it on the offensive coordinator and the head coach. It's sometimes the Jimmys and Joes just ain't even that good either.
1: What were the three words Nick Saban always used?
0: Trust the process.
1: Why did folks quit doing that?
0: Trust the process.
1: Seems simple to me.
0: It does.
1: Keep trusting it, man.
0: We'll continue with your text message, your calls on the other side. A whole nother hour to go here on McElroy and Kublik in the morning. Don't touch that dial. Don't go nowhere. We'll be right back here at the top of the hour.
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0: hour number three here on McElroy and Kubelik in the morning. Damian Mitchell, along with Ryan Haney, the boss man, stepping on in, filling in for the guys. Cole back with us tomorrow. Greg out the rest of the week. But we appreciate those guys letting us hop on in, having some fun, talking some ball. Been getting a lot of reaction today. Appreciate your text messages, your calls here on the show. They're always welcome. 205-834-9450. This, and kind of a little bit of a peek behind the curtain. The conversations that me and Ryan have off air are pretty much now starting to bleed into the air. We always try to find the, you know, the solutions to the world's problems. It can be, you know, like we come
1: at least
0: in,
1: just talk about them.
0: And yeah,
1: we may not have the solutions, but they're fun to talk about.
0: Absolutely. And, you know, trying to go back and try to fix college football, and is $51 million really enough to suffice a roster nowadays? And I mean,
1: but I would say, again, I go back, man, if they're going to pay this money, everybody needs skin in the game and accountability. There's got to be fines if they break early. I don't know. I mean, we could go on about this all day long.
0: Yeah, we could. 205-834-9450. Let's continue on the phone lines. Golden Domer wants to talk some ball.

0: Who would have thought, you know, 20 years ago we would have been able to say that that Indiana ran Alabama off the football field, man. I'm, you know, sorry I had to throw that in there, man. Y'all wouldn't have believed me. Y'all wouldn't have believed me if I'd have said that. Y'all would not have believed me.
1: And oh, no, 20 years ago, that's 2006 Alabama. You probably would have had a conversation about it.
2: No, you weren't around for Indiana in 2006, Damian.
0: Look, I'm not going to lie to you, man. My life went downhill real quick, man. As soon as Nick Saban stepped on campus, I mean, I was the Notre Dame fan. I got the joke at Alabama about the Mike Shulas and all the mics y'all went through, and I was having a good old time over there. I mean, don't get me wrong, Notre Dame wasn't much better. But at least I could have a little bit of fun. And then Nick Saban come, and I had probably the hardest 20 years of my life as a sports fan, having to go through the Nick Saban era as a Notre Dame fan while we went through the Charlie Weiss era, the Tyrone Willingham era, the Brian Kelly era. Oh, man, I'm probably the most loyal, true Notre Dame fan in the country.
2: Golden Dumber, I think you've probably heard this story. I know Pat's told it on air, and some guys that used to work here maybe did it, but we were down for the Alabama note. This is when you knew, like, you already knew Nick Saban had it going on, right? Like, I think year four, maybe he's going for a second championship in 3 years. If memory serves correctly, if I got the year wrong, I'm sure someone will tell me. But we're down in Miami, it's Alabama Notre Dame. This was the Derrick Henry game, you know. And we're standing on the field about 2 hours before kickoff. You know, players kind of come out, you know, and they got on their pants or whatever, but they don't have on their. They don't have on their shells or anything. Notre Dame walks out, and I'm like, okay, and they keep walking out. And then Alabama walks out, and I'm like, oh, man, this is going to be bad. I was like, it was like Monsters. Yeah. It was like Monsters versus but my point in that was that's when I really knew, man, everybody else has got a long way to go to catch up with what this guy's doing. But also show how much it has changed the game, because look how big all these guys are today, too, on all the elite teams.
0: Oh, yeah. No, there's no doubt. I think that was a wake-up call for Notre Dame. I mean, don't get me wrong. Notre Dame had a really good season that year. They were kind of a team of destiny. But the biggest problem in that game, and actually that was the Eddie Lacy game.
2: Eddie Lacy, that's right. Yep.
0: Yeah, he cooked them. But anyway, the problem in that game, honestly, is it's more to do with the fact of styles. You know, whenever – you know, because we had a team that could do some things, and we weren't going to beat Alabama, but the way they physically dominated us, it was kind of the first chink we saw in where if you watch that film, if you're Brian Kelly and you're in the film room and you're watching that Alabama team and you know Nick Saban and you know his pedigree, they opened up the interview with Brian Kelly, and they said, who's going to win this game? And he said, well, we plan on controlling the line of scrimmage. I said, turn it off. It's over. It's done. And that's strategy, we're going to try to run the ball between the tackles and control the line of scrimmage against Alabama. Yeah, that's a real great, that's a great strategy. So I knew it was over already. So that was kind of the first chink in Brian Kelly's chain. So, but it's been a good time, man. And like I said, I wanted to kind of, believe it or not, after 20 years, you're not going to believe this, but I want to play devil's advocate for a minute. And sure. I'm going to come out of character. You know, I typically don't do that, but I'm going to play a little devil's advocate. So on the Kalen DeBoer situation, the only thing I would say is, first of all, we can't compare him to Nick Saban and saying, well, it took Nick Saban a while to get this program going, because Nick Saban built Alabama into the most dominant – it's hard for me to say this, yet nobody listened – the most dominant dynasty in the history of college football. That's hard for me to say. He built that. And so Kalen DeBoer didn't take over what Nick Saban took over. That being said, Kalen DeBoer is not Nick Saban, and really not very many people are. But we got to stop saying, well, look how long it took Nick Saban to get going. Nick Saban already had this thing fine-tuned machine. And it's kind of like if you ever start a business, the hardest thing about starting a business is that first 10 years, that first 5 years, kind of getting everything established. Once you get the wheels moving, it's a little bit easier. So I would say that's one thing. But I'll be honest with you, if I was Alabama fans, the only thing I'd be concerned about is Alabama has an identity. It has a culture. And I don't care who the coach is. It has that identity and that a culture. And what I would be more concerned about is the fact that Kalen DeBoer's season last year in rushing yards per game, a stat that can really show you about culture and toughness and just who you are, the personality of a coach, it was the worst rushing per game in the history of Alabama football. Guys, that's not excusable. I don't care what the reason is. You cannot have the worst rushing yards per game since 1862. You cannot do that. And so if I'm an Alabama fan, that's what I'm concerned about, because his personality, the team.

0: student becomes their coach. And I just would be very concerned, does his culture and does his personality fit Alabama?
1: So,
0: what do you think?
1: I have a question about that, Domer. And I, right. You are correct. Like it was bad. But do you think that it's still a testament to the team that they still found a way to knock off five straight ranked opponents in October, still found a way to win a college football playoff game in spite of knowing that, you know, they could not run the football? Is that still a testament to the talent that they had?
0: And that's a fair – you know what? I give you credit, man. I'm a boxing fan. You got a good little counterpunch. I'll give you that. That was a good debate counterpunch. I'll be honest with you, man. I kind of think that Alabama getting in the playoff, don't get me wrong, they got in there. But, I mean, honestly, the way Georgia did them, they may not have deserved to get in there. And that's kind of covering up the season. And just to be completely honest with you, if we weren't able to say that, then last year was kind of a average year if you look at the performance on the field. Now, I do give you credit. He did find a way to win, and without a running game, that is hard. So I do need to give him credit there. But you understand what I'm saying, though?
1: It's yeah, for sure,
0: like
1: for sure.
0: The Steelers can't run the ball.
1: Yeah.
0: I mean, you know what I'm saying? Like Alabama, I'm not an Alabama fan, but I respect Alabama. Alabama has a culture and an identity. And if you tell me that that identity is with a coach that has the worst rushing performance in history. Look, I used to be an Alabama fan. I was an Alabama fan for many years. We had some pretty crappy teams, and we could run the ball. When I say we, I mean Alabama in the past. They could run the ball better than that team last year. I remember Darby up the middle. Y'all remember that? Everybody in the stadium knew what Alabama was about to do. And they had more yards per game than that team did. And then you got to think about this, guys. He took over a team. I mean, the stars ain't everything. But, my God, he's got 4- and 5-star recruits. And you can't find a way to run the ball? I mean, I'm sorry, but 23 yards against Indiana when I'm pretty sure Kennesaw State had 3 times that many rushing yards against Indiana. So if I was an Alabama fan, and I know that they're not going to listen to anything I say because, I'm the bad Alabama hater, I would be very concerned about that stat, rushing yards per game. He broke a stat from 1954. There's just some things that if it doesn't work out, put it this way, guys, if it doesn't work out, that stat will be brought up to why.
2: Yeah, 100%. Thank you for the call, Golden Domer. And I think most Alabama fans echo that sentiment. Do they not? About running the ball. I mean, everybody saw it. But again, he's got some more pieces in here, offensive line. Let's see what happens this year. They run the ball very well this year. They're kind of, quote-unquote, flying under the radar for Alabama expectations. They have a really good year. Everybody will forget about that because, let's be honest, this is a what-have-you-done-for-me-lately business. 205-834-9450. Ryan Haney, Damian Mitchell in for Greg and Cole today here on McElroy and Kublik in the morning. AJ is in Coleman. Good morning. Welcome to Jocks, AJ.
3: Good morning, man. Hey, so I called. I wanted almost exactly what the last guy just said. I called to say the same thing. When Nick Saban took over Alabama, the year before he took over, that team was 6-7. The next year, it was 7-6. And Nick Saban took over an Alabama team that was horrible. Kalen DeBoer took over an Alabama team that just got to the Rose Bowl. Okay, and he's done nothing but regress offensively, defensively, and record. And I agree with him. Alabama shouldn't have made the playoffs last year. I believe they're favored. By the way, they got done by Georgia, and then, just get blown out
1: by
3: Indiana.
1: Okay, my question to that, AJ, you say they shouldn't have made the playoffs, but they beat a so should have Oklahoma been in the playoffs then?
3: Oklahoma beat Alabama in the regular season.
1: So Oklahoma deserved to be in the playoff, and Alabama beat them in the college football.
2: Well, let me ask you this. AJ, are you coming because they lost the way they lost to Georgia? You didn't think that was representative of a top 12 team?
3: Exactly.
2: Okay.
3: Exactly. But the big reason I called was because earlier, before the half break, you guys were saying, y'all was kind of at Kalen DeBoer's defense about, you got to give him time. Nick Saban said, trust the process. Well, the process was getting a team that wasn't even bowl eligible, to multiple national championships compared to taking over a team that's been to national championships. And, now you're regressing. He's done nothing but
1: regress. In that same defense, do you remember the last time Nick Saban won a national title, right?
4: It was 2020.
1: So, yep. And he coached, what, 4 years after that, and they, what, went to the playoffs twice and lost? And then they lost in the national championship game. They lost the championship game to Georgia. And I look at it from this perspective. If a regression is going to the playoffs and losing in the quarterfinals, there's a lot of coaches that would love to have that resume. If you're telling me in year two I can go to the college football playoffs, win a game, and lose to the eventual national champions, and to your point too, that Rose Bowl game, it was only 4-team playoff, and they lost to a national champion in Michigan. So I'm just kind of trying to piece it together of how is it a regression if year two you're in the college football playoff and you win a game. So is it literally just championship only and nothing else? Or is it like, can we continue to build to that?
4: No, Kay on the board will do nothing but regress until they fire him.
2: Well, I hope for Alabama fans' sake that he figures that out, because it is going to be an expensive venture if you want to get rid of Kalen DeBoer. I think he is going to get it figured out. Again, Nick Saban is the exception to every rule in college football, right?
1: Right.
2: But the point of compare, the same way Bear Bryant was back at the time. But the world we live in is a world of comparison, and it's what have you done for me lately?
1: And lately, you know, we went to a college football playoff and won a playoff game and lost to the national champion. Like, that's hard to imagine that's not enough. Like, that's...
2: Well, that kind of goes to the expectations of all fans. What is successful now? Like, again, it's considered a pretty good accomplishment, especially if you get to the Elite Eight, but you make the Final Four in college basketball, or you make Omaha in college baseball, or Women's College World Series... Women's basketball, those are like really big deals, right? So is it winning that first game and making it to the second round, to the quarterfinals, where you're 1 of 8 playing? Is it making it to the Final Four? I don't know. It seems like in all the other sports, we do celebrate when you get to that final destination, if you will, where there's very few teams. That it's considered a good season. It is interesting to discuss, because especially with Alabama fans that have had all the success that they've had, I mean, what is successful now? Because obviously some people aren't happy with what they've seen so far in 2 years. 205-834-9450. Phone lines are lit up. We will get to those on the other side. This is McElroy and Kubelik in the Morning.
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8: A better life with Dr. Sanjay Gupta.
9: 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And there's perhaps no movement more fundamental than walking. It reinforces the alignment, stability, and coordinated muscle activation that supports how your body moves, whether you're doing strenuous exercise or simply going about your daily life. This is according to Dana Santis, a strength and conditioning specialist. Even though you walk every day, Dana does say you can make small adjustments to immediately improve your walking mechanics. So, keep your rib cage stacked over your pelvis. Avoid leaning over or arching your lower back. Allow your arms to swing naturally in coordination with your legs. Keep your gaze forward, your jaw relaxed, and then just breathe in through your nose and out through your mouth. I'm Dr. Sanjay Gupta, helping you live a better life.
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1: .9 19, hour number three here on McElroy and Kubelik in the morning. Damian Mitchell alongside Ryan Haney, and I guess now it's just become say how you feel about Kalen DeBoer. I guess.
2: Well, we know football is back. The passion is back. Everybody's done with their vacation. Well, not everybody. Half our staff's on vacation this week. But it's time. I think you can feel it. Folks are ready to see what's going to happen and get back out there.
1: Absolutely. 205-834-9450. We're going to our buddy Jason in Pelham wants to talk some ball with us. What's going on, Jason?
15: What's going on, guys? I mean, I feel like similar to the way most people feel Bama fan-wise about Kalen DeBoer. But I think the thing that we're missing here is I think he's a good coach. I think we kind of know that by the record and what's going on. I think the recruiting – we never really get to see under the curtain, you know, behind the curtain, what's going on. When you see like a Brian Kelly on the sideline, grab a player, look him in the eye, talk to him, we don't really see any of that from Kalen DeBoer. It's just his coaching style is like a mystery to most of us. And then when he gets the opportunity to talk, it's just so underwhelming that it's not something that Alabama fans are used to. Now, I don't think it has anything to do with wins or losses.
2: Jason, I think you just cracked the code on something, though. It's what you said Alabama fans are used to. See, I'm from the thought process that I thought what Greg Byrne did by hiring not only just the way he coaches, but his demeanor and everything being the exact opposite of Nick Saban, because the guy's a hell of a football coach, talking about Kalen DeBoer, was exactly what Alabama needed. Because if someone came in had Nick Saban's exact personality and he wasn't, then it's going to get thrown on them that they think they're Nick Saban. So it's kind of it doesn't matter who took that position. It's going to come with a lot of scrutiny. We all know that. I just was going to say, I actually like that they went the opposite in demeanor versus what Saban was for the immediate hire afterwards.
15: I agree with that. And you know, I don't love it because, I like to intimidate people when it comes to football. And that is something we are not doing. Our players have to individually step up in moments to give us a taste of what we're used to, and it's just.
2: Am I saying intimidating? Yeah, you're talking about that joyless murder ball where you're just physically dominating the opponent, systematically wearing him down. Yeah.
15: Reuben Foster style. Go out there and make people want to quit. That's all we want to hear from Kalen DeBoer. He can do whatever he wants and smile and be jolly and just kind of lay off every question. But when we step on that field, like I've seen him try to be kind of tough and coming out of the tunnel, and it's so fake and dumb looking that's more embarrassing than, you know, saying something behind the podium that you don't live up to. I just want to see the players go out there, take care of business, play hard, get some linebackers back in there, get some defense that actually lights people up. I realize we're in a different style than when we were used to with Saban, but we do not. I mean, our players individually talk and go out there and usually take care of business. I don't feel like, I mean, the world doesn't feel like Alabama is intimidating anybody. And until you can win and say you're going to win at a high level and championships, and we know what we're used to and we're getting back to that. I mean, how are you going to sell a program? I mean, we've got to get money where money needs to be to be competitive again. Laying off a year in recruiting is not the answer, I don't think. So that's what we've done in 2027, and I don't think anybody's happy with that. Maybe it's a genius move in disguise. You can only play so many people on one side of the ball every year. So who knows what they got going on, but, I mean, we're trying to like it.
2: All right.
15: We're trying.
2: We appreciate it. Hey, I mean, you got the passion. That's all you want. I mean, that's
1: – definitely
2: that's without saying. Rick is calling all the way from Southern California. Good morning, Rick.
16: Morning, guys. How are you?
2: We're doing great.
16: Thank you for taking my call. Listen, I've been an Alabama fan longer than you two have been alive, and probably that fellow you just talked to. Okay, so I have over six decades into this and family ties. But everybody wanting another Nick Saban. I mean, the guy wasn't hired because of his demeanor behind the microphone. He was hired because he was a proven winner, all right? And it hasn't worked out the way we all had hoped. And, you know, the fact of the matter is Saban was digressing himself. I know they were in the title game and they were in a playoff game against Michigan. But the Reuben Fosters of the world, the Jonathan Allens, the Derrick Henrys, they're not going to Alabama anymore. Those days are over. And they were over when Nick was there at the end. So the fact that people just expected this thing to just roll right along, that was never going to happen. In fact, it stopped during Nick's, his tenure at the end. So one thing to keep in mind is the portal. The portal and NIL has killed Alabama. I mean, we're not getting the guys that we got before, nor will we. We can't compete. We don't have the pockets that Texas, Ohio State, and the rest of those guys have. So the fact that we think that, you know, DeBoer was supposed to come in and take this Cadillac and just, you know, start winning titles, that was asinine to even consider that. And I'm going to tell you right now, I have no confidence in this season with this offensive line. He's going to need a few seasons to do something, replace everybody on that line. So, these expectations are ridiculous when it comes to Alabama. We're not the team that's just going to, you know, open the door and all these five-star guys and transfers are just going to start wanting to roll in and start playing at Alabama. That's not going to happen anymore. So will we be competitive? Absolutely. Should we expect a national title at some point? I think so. And I think DeBoer could get us there. I really do. I don't think just because he's not on there guaranteeing a title doesn't mean the guy's not a good coach. He's a proven winner. I mean, we're 3 years into this with a team that was already starting to falter and having trouble with the NIL and portal. I mean, the expectations of rolling a ball out there, everybody looking through crimson-colored glasses and thinking title, title, title, those days are over. We're never going to see that out of any program. I'm telling you right now, the days of, you know, Alabama, Georgia, Ohio State, just dominating year in, year out. I mean, yeah, they're always going to be in there. But they're not going to – there's no more Alabamas out there. There's six titles in 12 years. Forget it. It's never going to happen again.
2: Yeah, I would agree with that, Rick, and I think it's a different era now. I think it's an era that's going to be fun and going to be embraced by all because it is something different every year. But again, it kind of goes back, if you're just joining us, the conversation that started now in the era of college football, folks realizing we're in a new era now. And it really wasn't even about Alabama, that the way it's this conversation's kind of turned, Damian.
1: Yeah.
2: But this was the exact question. Do folks understand? Rick, I think it was Rick. He understands. He said it with his last. He gets it.
1: Yeah.
2: In my opinion, you know, because I think that's where we're at. So maybe the expectations are just out of whack all over the board for a lot of schools.
1: Maybe so, fans, man. It's
2: you know,
1: it's just kind of mind blowing. Like it's a unique study because we're getting the balance of both. Like there are some people, obviously, it doesn't even matter what Kalen DeBoer does. Like it's not enough. And then others are kind of okay. Like let's look at it in its totality. Let's not forget that.
2: But again, we live in couple that with the times we're living in, and there's no patience for anything.
1: Yeah. Also. And again, no shot, but if you're going to talk about the run game, Jam Miller was a Nick Saban running back. Like, he...
2: Yeah, let's be fair in it, right.
1: Yeah, Caleb Downs also transferred from Alabama. Isaiah Bond transferred from Alabama. Like, there's
2: almost
1: a
2: like,
1: lot
2: what, 31 players after Saban left, something like that? 30, 31?
1: Right. So it's... He wasn't necessarily just... He didn't just necessarily inherit the roster. Like he had to do some retention, some saving, and also kind of get some guys in there. So it's you wouldn't have Jeremy Bernard if it wasn't for Kalen DeBoer.
2: 100%. 205-834-9450. Chase, good morning. Welcome to Jocks.
17: Morning, gentlemen. How y'all doing today?
1: Doing well.
17: Good. Glad to hear it. I got three letters for you. NIL. That changed everything in college football. Like you guys said, the guys with the bigger checkbooks, the Ohio States, the Miamis, all that, they're just loading up their rosters. And I keep hearing about, you know, O-line and D-line guys that schools are just writing checks point blank for these guys just to stack them so they can rotate them. When Saban was there, he had four or five stars to rotate on the O-line and the D-line, but the average, you know, TV viewer didn't see that unless you were at the game. That he could pull out his one, just as good as the ones. It's a different time. NIL, man, you just don't, you can't have a roster that deep. And so I think that's going to be a big part of it. I like DeBoer. I think he's a great coach. You know, everybody, he's not Saban, you know. But one more time, go back to when Saban got hired. Who really thought he would be the coach that he turned out to be, you know?
2: Yeah, no, great points, Chase. We appreciate it. JJ is in Birmingham. JJ, good morning. Welcome
18: hey,
2: to Jocks.
18: How y'all doing, guys?
1: Doing well, man.
18: Oh, like, go back on the guy, not the land caller. He was right, but the caller before the hero, right? What I don't understand is how these fans ain't realistic. Like, and I'm saying that from a point of, okay, take it for instance, the coach for TCAM, he's 19-7 in 2 years. Caleb DeBoer 20-8. But they praising him over there at TCAM, but we killing our coach over here. It's like what Nick said some months ago, that it got to come from a fan support where you got to support your coach and what he got going on. Like, y'all want him to win a championship the first year, second year, and wait until he win for the next 5 to 10 years. Or y'all want him to build some stuff up where he wins for the next 5 or 10 years. You get what I'm saying? When you're just not doing something instant, you building a dynasty.
2: But JJ, but I think therein lies the problem. What's defined as winning enough? Is it making the playoff? Is it getting to the quarterfinals? Is it getting the semifinals? Is it getting to the championship game? Is it winning the championship game? It's a totally different methodology now. So what qualifies? You're not having to play one or two games. You're having to play three or four games to win a championship. So what? So now that the metrics have changed, what to you qualifies as a successful season?
18: I think for what he's been doing, this is his third year. For the first year, okay, he didn't make the playoffs. Second year, he made it, won a game. This year, we probably can go a little deeper. The next year, we probably can go win. You get what I'm saying? Like, to me, as a fan of Alabama and being a fan of Alabama, that would define.
2: So, right, but listen to what you just said. So that would mean progress in 4 years while building your own foundation for your program in winning it at the end of the fourth year with getting better each season. If the name weren't Alabama, who wouldn't take that right now? Like, that's what I think. That's kind of what Damian and I are saying, is like, some of this is like, look, it's, to us, it seems like it's well on his way where he's wanting to go. To some people, they think it's an absolute catastrophe. Based on what you think it's going to happen, that four-year plan's ultimate success.
18: I fully agree with what y'all said. Like I said, with other team in any conference, any team wouldn't take making to the block. Okay, you didn't make the playoff the first year with your first coach, with his first year being hired. Second year, you made the playoff and you won a game. Third year, you made the playoff and get a little deeper. When any other school across the nation will take that as success, but the Alabama fans that, like you said, been doing the same thing, they think that we're going to do that every year. And like the guy just said, the NIL, ain't no team going to win 3 years in a row.
2: No.
18: In this era of what we got going on.
2: Not as it sits in 2026, the way the rules are, no.
18: And then, like I said, like you said earlier, going to your point, they think that the boy for to be like Nick Saban, get on the podium and rah, rah, rah. He's a person, I heard a guy was talking about at the SEC media. He's a person that's going, it don't matter if he wins or lose, his emotion going to stay the same. He's going to have that poker face, that's the way of saying it. He's going to have that stale face of, like, you know, he's not going to get up there and beat the thing, cuss, and do all what our old coaches do.
2: He's not going to say we're close. Over and over and over?
1: No.
2: We're close?
18: That way everybody want to hear, like, yeah, we're going to get out this year and punch them in the mouth. Like, no, we got an identity. Because everybody keeps saying that Alabama ain't got no identity. We got an identity now. With Saban, it was, okay, we're going to run down your throat. We're going to hit you straight in the face. With the boy, it's more of a finesse game where he likes to finesse the offense. He a little run in here. More likely, he, like you said, West Coast offense, he going to pass more than anything. If they don't remember Saban, before he was a run down your throat, at the end of his thing, he was a more of a West Coast offense. Like, that's why I'm trying to see what these fans are talking about if you're a real Alabama fan.
2: All right, thank you for the call, JJ. More of your reactions here as we return. McElroy and Kublik in the morning on Jock.
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8: A better life with Dr. Sanjay Gupta.
9: There are lots of things you can measure to get an idea of how healthy you are at any given moment. Temperature, heart rate, blood pressure, just to name a few. But how about how healthy you will be and how long you're likely to live? According to a new study out of the University at Buffalo, two simple strength tests are pretty accurate at predicting longevity in older women. One is hand grip strength, and the other is how quickly people can stand up from a seated position without using their arms. By the way, I remember interviewing former President Jimmy Carter when he was quite old and being really impressed how he just popped out of the chair without using his arms. Not a lot of older people can actually do that. But I think the message here is that maintaining strength as you age is going to help you perform everyday activities, but also help you avoid injury and stay independent. I'm Dr. Sanjay Gupta, helping you live a better life.
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1: .938 here on McElroy and Kubelik in the morning. An exciting, hour or so, man. It's kind of crazy to me. Damian Mitchell alongside Ryan Haney. It's an eye-opening experience because I'm only 30 years old. So for a good period of my life, it's very similar. And you know, hate him or love him if you want, but it's very. The Alabama dynasty and the Alabama run is very similar to how I look at LeBron James's career. It's, for majority of my life, I've seen you at the top. And even when there's a glimmer of, it may be, you know, not necessarily watering down, but you're losing a step or two, I didn't realize, like, it was this big of the magnitude. It's, wait a minute, okay, in 2025, in spite of not being able to run the football when you wanted to, you don't have the likes of the Derrick Henrys, Mark Ingrams of the world, you still find a way to make it, quote-unquote, deservingly or so, you find a way to make it into the college football playoff, win a playoff game, become the first team to win a playoff game on the road, and it's still not, you still don't feel good about where your program is going. Like, to me, that's just mind-boggling.
2: Text messages continue to roll in, 205-834-9450. This listener agrees with you, Damian. He says, the arguments that Kalen DeBoer has done nothing and will do nothing until he is fired are ridiculous. The comparisons between Saban and DeBoer are also ridiculous. On average, Saban won a national championship every 3 years. DeBoer has been at Bama 3 years and has been to the playoffs. The rebuild for Saban was in a totally different era. I've got to scroll down here. Hold on a second. Okay, the rebuild for DeBoer was absolutely necessary, even though we had multiple 4 and 5 stars. The players in the program were not appropriate for DeBoer's system. It is not reasonable for fans to expect that a new coach is supposed to win a national championship with players that don't fit his system when the GOAT couldn't do it with his players. Bill and Clanton.
1: I think it's fair.
2: Totally fair point.
1: I think it's completely fair. But again, we have this conversation a lot of, you know, the pros and cons. Like, it does it outweigh these things? Yes, Alabama struggled to run the football effectively last season. In spite of that,
2: right?
1: In spite of that being a glaring issue, you still found more times than not to win football.
2: Yeah, you were one of the last 8 teams playing college football at the end of the year. As far as the playoff goes.
1: Right, and knowing that was your Achilles heel, you still have success. Like, how is that? I don't know. And then going back to, you know, going into the season, think about it how it was in 2024 and how everybody was done with Jalen Milroe. Like, just throw him out with the bathwater, glad he's gone. Ty Simpson goes in, unknown. All we saw was what he did against USF and I think, like, Mercer or somebody. And all the question marks that you had of, man, I don't know if quarterback's right. He's no Jalen Milroe. He can't run the ball like Jalen Milroe did. Well, we're not asking him to. We're not asking him to go out there and, you know, be essentially another running back. He went out there and was a great quarterback, knowing everything was on his shoulders because he couldn't rely on a run game. And what did that propel you to? You went in the regular season, and I preface this in the regular season, Alabama had the best win in college football by going to Athens and knocking off Georgia, in spite of knowing all the things that happened. And again, I know what happened in the SEC championship. You can say deservingly, undeservingly deserved to be in the college football playoff. Either way, you got there. and you went on the road and got revenge on a team that beat you in the regular season. Like, it's just, it's so puzzling to me how, yes, the like, it's almost the negatives carry more weight than the positives. Like, can we truly look at this and have a conversation of, no matter if you deserve to be there.
2: Look at your Twitter feed and the algorithm. Look at a social media feed and the algorithm. What's going to pop up? It's usually the negative stuff. It's usually not the positive stuff. Again, it's a little bit of reflection of the society and kind of the world we live in with these short attention spans and everything changing every 7 to 10 seconds.
1: It's insane. I mean, it is. Like, think about this. You could be like Nebraska, be sitting here with all these close losses and end up picking, you know, 11th to be in the Big Ten going into 2026. Like, you could be in a lot worse situations.
2: CJ says the fans are putting unrealistic expectations on DeBoer and want to fire him because he hasn't reached them yet. It took Saban a few years as well. CJ's correct there. Another Drake texts in, okay, Bama fans, if you don't want him, who are you going to get that's better? Which is what you and I both said earlier. That's why some of this is just seems crazy.
1: Somebody
2: look, everybody's entitled to their opinion, and I think it's a fascinating conversation to have.
1: Right.
2: How people view it. I think if you look at where he is, I would say the program's well on track to where they want to be.
1: For sure. And again, if the only question mark we're having going into this 2026 season is, if we look at, you know, the first couple games of the season, Alabama's able to run the football, we're already changing our tune on what the season could potentially be. Because the conversation, the whole issue or the biggest hang-up people have is, okay, we cannot run the football. If Alabama shows throughout the season that they can run the football, then that means everything else is going to be fine. So if that's the difference between you making the college football playoff, winning a game, and losing to the best team in college football, and going to a national championship is the run game, then, by God, you're going to have it fixed, and Alabama's going to be back to where they need to be just because they can effectively run the football.
2: Another text has come in through the Jocks mobile app. DeBoer took over a Washington team that went 4-8. Those players wanted a new coach. DeBoer took over a Bama team that didn't want a new coach. There's a huge difference. Despite that, he won 9 games in the first year and 11 games in the second year. Excellent point. Again.
1: And also, and again, love Coach Saban, love everything he did. He's also, what, 74, 75 years old? How much longer do we really want him on the sidelines before it starts affecting his health?
2: Another fan that wasn't happy in last year, I do not have his name. He said in a couple, let's see here, said Saban only remembered his losses and only had one blowout loss. Saban teams never gave up. And then Florida State, loafing, Indiana, 5-touchdown loss. Again, I appreciate the perspective. I mean, everybody's entitled to their opinion.
1: But how did they respond after Florida State? They went
2: and right.
1: And I get it. Like, I get it. That loss to start the season last year. But what if we would have told you in hindsight, like, hey, don't worry about it. This team is actually going to make it to the college football playoff and win a game.
2: Darren texted in from Tennessee to that point. Says people are sleeping on Bama and maybe the best or one of the best defenses in the league. If the offense comes around a little, watch out. If I was no lineman on this team, all this talk about running game sucks would light a fire under my rear or in my rear end. Sorry, Darren from Tennessee. That's one thing I don't think is talked about as much because we focus on the things like the running game. Is that Bama defense?
1: Correct. You return in everybody in the secondary, everything. And it's, for as much as we talk, again, going back to the quote-unquote, the loafing situation, the main culprit was Bray Hubbard. What did he do to respond after that Florida State game? Become an all-conference player. Like, it's all about the response. And when you look at what Alabama did after that, well, there was no more questions. Okay, yeah, you had early turnovers against Oklahoma in the regular season. You lost that game by 2 points. 2 points.
2: This is a great text. The scrutiny Caleb gets is ridiculous. He clearly has tough skin. Let him cook. No doubt the guy's got tough skin. He's got that calm demeanor.
1: Exactly.
2: And goes about it win or lose. Again, to me, I kind of like that. Again, a guy coming in trying to act like who Nick Saban was would have been an epic failure, in my opinion.
1: I'm with you. Imagine if you did have the rah-rah guy. Say if Brian Kelly was the head coach instead of Kalen DeBoer, and you got that fiery energy, and you still went out there and went 9-4 the first year, 11-4 the next year? Would it? Will we still be having the same conversation of is he the coach or is he the guy that's supposed to take us to where we're supposed to be? And he got fired from LSU.
2: 9:47. 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
25: A better life with Dr. Sanjay Gupta.
26: They say consistency is key, but sometimes you just got to switch it up. A new study out of Harvard School of Public Health found that varying your exercise routine could add years to your life. What exercise someone did didn't matter much. What did matter was that all the exercises together worked all the muscle groups in their body. Now, an added benefit to changing things up is it can help you push through the plateau effect. That's when your body gets so efficient at doing something that you actually stop getting better at it. And we know from previous research that specializing in any one sport at a young age can make someone actually more prone to injury. And as experts we talk to point out, even elite athletes switch up things with their workouts, making sure to target strength, cardio, flexibility, balance, and doing that every single week. I'm Dr. Sanjay Gupta, helping you live a better life.
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2: Got some text to get to that rolled in during the break. One, why don't the both of you stop acting like the priest in the temple and recognize that there's a real and sizable insurgency against DeBoer? Well, I know some fans aren't happy. I'm not trying to act like a priest in a temple. I just said from my vantage point,
1: yeah,
2: like, I thought they were on pace. But not everybody has to agree. That's totally fine. Another text rolling in. DeBoer teams will always be good but never great. Sounds like Damian is happy with that. Not enough NIL to overcome his coaching deficiencies. Your response?
1: I mean, what is, like, if greatness is only winning the national championship, and there was only one great team in college football last year.
2: That was, well, I think Indiana. That goes back to what, and again, no, we've thrown this out three or four times.
1: Yeah,
2: and
1: what is we've success?
2: Had over 150 texts come in 3 hours. We've had several phone callers, and not one person has said when it's been thrown out, what is success to you? It's a new world of college football. That's the only question I asked.
1: Right.
2: So if he's gotten better each year, to me that's successful because it shows growth.
1: Correct. But obviously not. And that's
2: fine. We don't have to agree. I'm not one that's going to argue.
1: Right. I just don't want to know what the baseline is. Like, if you were to tell me that last season was not a success, if national championship is the only barometer of success, then again, Indiana is the only team we can have a conversation about.
2: Got another text rolling in here. I think we forgot how short the line was to replace Nick Saban. And of the people in that line, Kalen DeBoer was definitely the right guy for the job. And being a Bama fan, I feel like most of us have a very short memory because I remember a day when Clemson beat Alabama by 4 touchdowns in a national championship game. Who was the coach of that team?
1: I mean, Nick Saban. Be Nick Saban.
2: It's a fascinating conversation because, again, I don't know that college football fan in general has stopped to say what success looks like. If you're in Alabama, if you're in Ohio State, if you're in Michigan, Georgia, the teams that have won it the last several years. But I do think expecting to win it every single season as an expectation in this new world, given the rules we're in, as of what's today, July 28th, 2026, to Ryan Haney, that just doesn't seem realistic.
1: Correct. So think about this. That
2: goes for any team.
1: Think about how we look at Kirby Smart. Like, nobody's saying that Kirby Smart is not one of the 2 to 3 best coaches in college football. But it's been a while since he's won a college football playoff game. And yet we still look at him as a successful coach. Hadn't won a championship since 2022. So okay, like you said, what is the barometer of success? If we're only comparing national championships, if that is the only standard in which you are judged by, then, man, there are a lot of good, not great programs because only one team can win.
2: Someone did finally answer the question. They said, to me, Bama is successful with any double-digit win total.
1: I would appreciate that. If you win 10 games.
2: If you go 10-2 in the SEC and you're left out of the playoff, something, there's factors outside of your control you couldn't control.
1: Correct.
2: And you're competitive in both those games, lose by less than one possession. I know you're not happy. That's how it falls.
1: It happens, man.
2: That's why you play the game.
1: It happens. Like, Alabama beat Georgia, and Georgia won the SEC last season.
2: Right.
1: Like, it's Texas was a good season last year, lost to a 4-8 Florida team. Like, there's countless examples. Like, you have these moments. You have them. But again, if making the college football playoff, winning a college football playoff game isn't enough. Oh boy, it's gonna be tough sled. Appreciate Ryan Haney hopping in with us this morning. Cole will be back tomorrow. Hopefully he can make some sense of maybe he may have an answer of what his success looks like for Alabama moving forward. More Mac and Cube tomorrow. Three-man front is coming at you next.
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25: A better life with Dr. Sanjay Gupta.
26: How often do you stop to wonder whether you should share something that's revealing, maybe even embarrassing, with a partner, a friend, or even your boss? In her new book called Revealing, The Underrated Power of Oversharing, behavioral scientist Leslie John says doing just that can help you deepen relationships that are vital to your life. We need people to trust us in order to get things like love, friendship, and career success. That's what she told us. When you make yourself vulnerable by revealing something sensitive, it does make other people trust you. In turn, when you ask someone to reveal something about themselves, showing that interest will generally lead someone to like you more. Why? Because people like to be asked about themselves, she says. It also signals that they are discriminating and choosy, but in a good way. I'm Dr. Sanjay Gupta, helping you live a better life.
0: 32 days.

0: It is 10 o'clock. Welcome in. Three-man front live. Social Taco in Homewood. Doors officially open at 11. Already four or five people up here on the Taco Terrace. It's going to be a hot one out there, but you can enjoy some nice cold cervezas here at Social Taco in Homewood. Come on up and see us. Got a great show on tap for you. Me and Conrad, we're live here at Social Taco. Be here until 2. Molly back in our studio high atop Red Mountain. We're expected to talk to Mike Griffith from the AJC, DogNation.com, momentarily. And the 12 o'clock hour, a couple of guests talking SEC football. Nick Roush from Kentucky Sports Radio. It's a big game for Alabama. Second game of the season against the Kentucky Wildcats. First SEC game. We'll talk to Nick about the expectations for Will Stein and the Kentucky Wildcats. Also, we'll go to St. Louis. Eli Hoff, who covers the Mizzou Tigers. Not a lot of love, not a lot of respect for Eli Drinkwitz and the Missouri Tigers. Ahmad Hardy looks like he's going to be good to go for the season. So Eli will give us an update on that. Conrad, good to see you. Hope you're well.
1: It is good to be back, Pat. It's good to be with you.
0: It's good to have you here on site. I know a lot of us have been, well, not me, but you and Damian and the suit doing a lot of
1: we've had some
0: extra airtime
1: around, yeah.
0: Yep. I have been communicating with Landrum. He is on the border of Canada and the United States. Not sure if he is going to venture into the land of the maple leaf, but hopefully he doesn't do something that would get him in trouble.
1: But if you're that close, right, you can just dip your toe over the border and
0: I don't think they like that.
1: They don't like that?
0: No, I've seen some videos of some places that
1: interesting.
0: Yeah, not a big fan of that. He is up in the great state of Maine right now.

0: States of America, and they're going to put their logo on their uniforms across all 36 intercollegiate sports in Columbus, Ohio. Chase Bank is going to be on all uniforms, and Chase, just because they're a financial institution and they value Ohio State, they're going to give them $15 million a year to be the sponsor on their jerseys.
1: It's a pretty nice sum of cash there. That's definitely sets the market, I think, for a lot of these big-name brand institutions and their athletic departments now. $15 million is the going rate for, I would imagine that's what, you know, you'd be looking for now if you're in Alabama or a Georgia or a Texas, and maybe even trying to go higher than that in the SEC. But, yeah, this is kind of the first major domino to fall, right? Not saying that some of these other programs, you know, your Wisconsin's of the world, aren't big-name brands, but it's not Ohio State.
0: Well, it's interesting because you get $15 million Ohio State does. Meanwhile, the whole conference of the Big 12 got $20 million from Monster Energy Drink. So it equates to $1 million per Big 12 school. That's what they're going to get. Ohio State is going to get 15 times the amount of what one Big 12 school is going to get for the Monster Energy Drink logo.
1: That is, when you put it in those terms, yeah, that is that's very impressive, but not a surprise that Ohio State able to fetch big money like that. Do you know anybody that uses Chase Bank?
0: No, they just built a brand new location in Trustville, like from the ground up.
1: I was just thinking about that location. When I saw this. I was like, I don't know anybody that's ever used Chase Bank.
0: I used to have a mortgage.
1: Mary does? Oh, okay. Well, there you go.
0: My first house that I owned, the mortgage was through Chase Bank.
1: Okay.
0: So I think they're relatively new here in the Deep South.
1: What's your PIN code?
0: Yeah, do you have a PIN number that we can?
1: You can just write it down. We'll take care of it for you.
0: Yeah.
1: Okay, thank you, Mary.
0: So I was looking at the rest of the Big Ten. So you got Ohio State, Chase Bank, $15 million annually. Illinois, I think it's called Busey Bank. They're giving them $6 million a year. Michigan State, the Michigan State University Federal Credit Union, is giving that school or that football team $4 million a year. And then we know about Wisconsin and Culver's. Now, Culver's deal has not been disclosed, but this is another interesting aspect to the Culver's deal that I found in some paperwork. So Under Armour is the official outfitter of Wisconsin sports. And so Wisconsin is required under the contract with Under Armour that they have to make good benefits on media assets to offset an added corporate patch. So if you're an Under Armour school and you add a corporate patch, you have to give Under Armour $1 million. Because Under Armour wants to be the only logo that is on your jersey as opposed to, you know, anybody else.
1: Yeah, and every penny, every dollar counts now. That's, good for Under Armour, though, if you're able to wrangle a couple of those deals together. That's a not insignificant amount of money.
0: Yeah, there's no doubt about that. Now, speaking of the Big Ten, today is Big Ten Media Days. It'll be very fascinating to see and hear what Tony Petitti, the commissioner of the Big Ten Conference, what they have to say. You've got Illinois, Iowa, Penn State, Rutgers, USC, and Wisconsin. Those are the teams in Chicago today. Petitti, I believe, is scheduled to speak to the media within the next 30 to 45 minutes. So I am sure a major topic of conversation in the Q&A will be the Protect College Sports Act, the college football playoff expansion, and all the above. So we will bring you any audio or sound that we hear coming from Chicago going on, as today Tony Petitti will be the first opportunity he's had to actually talk to folks since we heard Greg Sankey a week ago.
1: So do you think in terms of his position, because I kind of brought this up on the show this morning, you know, I wonder, do you take the route with what Greg Sankey said about independence and splitting away from the NCAA? Do you think the Big Ten would echo those sentiments, or are they more likely to go the route of, well, of course, the SEC only cares about themselves, so that is the stance that they would have. And no, you kind of try to take a jab at the SEC?
0: I think they're going to be a little bit now, there's no question. I mean, Petitti will take a jab at the SEC. His coaches will take the jabs at the SEC.
1: Okay,
0: I mean, you can just leave that to Dan Lanning, Brett Bielema. Who else am I missing that will run their mouth? Cignetti will be top-notch. He'll be front and center.
1: Yes.
0: Taking shots.
1: NCAA, do you think the Big Ten would echo those sentiments, or are they more likely to go the route of, Well, of course, the SEC.

0: SEC only cares about themselves, so that is the stance that they would have. And no, you kind of try to take a jab at the SEC?
1: I think they're going to be a little bit there's no question. I mean, Petitti will take a jab at the SEC. His coaches will take the jabs at the SEC.
0: Okay,
1: I mean, you can just leave that to Dan Lanning, Brett Bielema. Who else am I missing that will run their mouth? Cignetti will be top-notch. He'll be front and center.
0: Yes.
1: Taking shots at the SEC. But I think from a Tony Petitti standpoint, he will sound a lot like Greg Sankey because they're both, you know, they feel the same way about the Protect College Sports Act. And so we'll see exactly where his line of thinking is there. College football playoff expansion, we already know what he has to say about that. Mm-hmm. So I think he'll let the coaches do the braggadocious type of stuff.
0: And so Bielema.
1: Lanning.
0: Will definitely. Lanning.
1: Cignetti. Those are the top three, in my opinion.
0: That will take those shots.
1: That will take a shot. And listen, Kirk Cignetti's the king of college football. He has every right to.
0: Oh, he can do no wrong right now.
1: But Dan Lanning hasn't won anything. But Dan Lanning's going to run his mouth, and you got Brett Bielema, who never's won anything in his life, and he'll definitely run his mouth.
0: Even though Dan Lanning owes the SEC his career.
1: Sure, yeah.
0: Well, started Kirk Smart out more so, but yes.
1: Well, yeah, started in Tuscaloosa and then went on there to Athens, Georgia. So, so we will anything that we hear or see from Chicago, we will pass along. Cleveland.com yesterday came out with their rankings, their preseason rankings. It's the 16th year that they have done this, and it's pretty interesting. Ohio State and then Oregon. Saw a lot of people on social media last night ripping the poll saying Oregon is a better team than Ohio State, but Oregon comes in at number 2, according to the media, followed by Indiana at 3, USC 4. So Lincoln Riley is going to have a little pressure on him, and Kyle Whittingham bringing Michigan into the top 5, according to the Cleveland.com poll.
0: So for you, because this is how I feel right now, we've kind of gone, I feel like, in different directions, right? For the longest time, it was Alabama. Then you had Georgia for a couple of years. And now I feel like if I'm going to give the benefit of the doubt to any program in college football right now where, okay, maybe there's a couple of question marks here, but if I have to just go with my gut and say that team's going to be really good, they're probably going to be elite. Ohio State is that program to me. Where,
1: no doubt.
0: And I understand the Oregon debate, and bringing back Dante Moore is going to be fantastic, but at this point, I need to see more from Oregon at the biggest stage before I'm ready to put them over in Ohio State and maybe even in Indiana going into the upcoming season. But, yeah, Ohio State for me is that team now. Like, they're going to be fine. They're going to figure it out.
1: So we'll see exactly what they have to say coming up later in the week for the Buckeyes. So last night I was watching ABC 3340. Jeff Spiegel, the sports director at ABC 3340, just does an outstanding job. Longtime sports anchor here in Birmingham. So he did a sit-down interview with Kalen DeBoer. And the interview was posted last night by 3340. And it was interesting because Spiegel had an opportunity to talk to Kalen DeBoer about his weight loss, summer vacations, and obviously SEC football media days. If you remember last week after Kalen DeBoer said what he did behind the lectern, Stephen A. Smith, the mouthpiece there at ESPN, and other talking heads, they criticized DeBoer about the coach saying he understands national titles define the program standard. His focus remains process-oriented on daily growth rather than fixating on the ultimate legacy at Alabama. So that was what DeBoer said. So I want to take you back. Take a listen to what Stephen A. Smith said about DeBoer and the legacy and trying to win championships at Alabama. And then listen to what Kalen DeBoer rebutted saying to Jeff Spiegel about that.
2: You surrender to an ass-kicking on national television to end your season. And when all of that is said and done, and you force Alabama fans everywhere to live with that the entire offseason, it is media day. The season hasn't started yet. And they ask you about your ambition, your goal, and what it means to capture the ultimate prize. And your words are,
3: I just want people to be better. I just want to get the best out of people. Come on, man!
4: We've been fully embracing, you know, what the expectations are here at Alabama. That's what we all signed up for. That's why we came here. So I guess that, you know, surprises me to have it come across that way. You get asked the same questions a lot of different

0: ways. And, you know, for me, you know, what I'm focused on, I guess the way you want to come across is you're focused on the process. You're focused on the day-to-day things. And that I think the question had something to do with like a legacy or time when what it's like when time is up here at Alabama or you're, and you know, right now is what matters. You know, the perception and whatever it is when it's all said and done, that'll take place on its own. And you know, we're gonna do everything we can to make sure that it's an awesome experience and it's an awesome time, and that we're never gonna shy away from championships and winning. It's a big time piece of this program, and that's what I've been a part of wherever I've been, is having those type of lofty goals and expectations, and that's why I came here.
1: Do you think that will smooth over some of the criticisms from some Alabama fans based on what he said in Tampa?
2: Maybe some of them. I think the reality with DeBoer at this point is it doesn't matter what he says. There's just already so many. I think there's a large portion of the fan base that just doesn't believe in him. And regardless of what he says, until he actually accomplishes taking a team to a national championship, winning a national championship, they're always going to believe that he's just not going to be the guy. I will say from my perspective, I like where he's coming from in that, right? Because from my point of view, that's how I want the coach to think. I want him to be focused on what's going on right now. How do we make this program, this year's team, the best that we can possibly make them? Leave all the talk about the legacy and the championships and how he's going to be remembered at Alabama. Leave that to us, right? We can have that conversation. The fans can have that conversation. But for the person that's actually in the room leading that football team, I don't need him to have that in the back of his mind. And I'm sure it is, right? You're the head coach at Alabama. You know what the noise is, and you hear what the noise is. So from my standpoint, I like hearing that from Kalen DeBoer, but I don't think that there's really a whole lot he can say to sway people one way or the other in the fan base. I feel like there's a pretty divided line of you either believe that he's the guy and you believe that he can get this thing figured out, or you don't. And I think there's a lot of people that don't, and they won't until he wins a title.
1: So there's already preconceived notions that, you know, first 3 years we've seen what you have been able to do or not do, and it doesn't matter. Unless you bring home a national championship, you're going to fall short.
2: That is my opinion.
1: And yes. I think a lot of people think that.
2: Yes.
1: Yeah. Text line is open, 205-834-9450. We will continue that conversation about Kalen DeBoer, and obviously the Alabama Crimson Tide, the expectations for 2026. Also, the Protect College Sports Act. A little bit more movement last night. Ross Stellinger from Yahoo Sports gave us a little inside look at some of the negotiations. We will talk about that. Get to your phone calls as well. We're live at Social Taco on Jock.
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1: 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Drug screen and background check are required. If you're interested, please submit an application to EliteUSA.net. A Monday warrior, mean stride. Today's Tom
2: Sawyer, mean pride. It is 10:19. We're off and rolling. We are live at Social Taco. Come on by and see us. The doors officially open up at 11 o'clock. 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Already four or five folks up here. 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
2: Okay, so on Sunday, Senator Ted Cruz and Maria Cantwell, they had a two-hour call with six conference commissioners and the athletics director at Notre Dame. Negotiations for the Protect College Sports Act continue. Need to keep this date in mind. You've got the August recess that is coming up. So everybody involved, they're working tirelessly behind the scenes trying to make the SEC and the Big Ten happy. Now, the SEC leadership received a summary of bill revisions on Monday, and more specific language is expected to be given to the conference today. SEC presidents met in a scheduled conference call where leaders reviewed the summary but did not take action as they wait the full language of the new addition to the Protect College Sports Act. Now, it's interesting. I heard you talking about this morning with Damian Conrad. The discussions are centered around a $25 million retention pool. So in layman's terms, explain that to the audience and what that potentially would mean about a larger, I guess, hard cap number for college teams.
4: Yeah, so the belief is that you would have a hard cap of roughly $51 million when all is said and done, if we're looking at all the monies that would be potentially involved. Now, Ross Dellinger did share an update of the revisions, and so the retention pool, which was originally going to be $25 million, it looks like that has now shrunk to $20 million. So we'd be looking at, I guess, a $46 million hard cap of what schools could spend. So that would break down. You would have the $21.3 million, the rev share cap, which we all remember that is. That's what, I guess,
2: that's from the House settlement.
4: Yes, and that's what most of us assumed that would be the cap, right? But obviously teams have gone over that. So you'd have the $21.3 million from the House settlement. Then you would have a $20 million retention pool, which would be money that you could use to keep players from transferring out of your program and going somewhere else. So that gets you to $41.3 million. And then there would be a third pool that would be up to $5 million, and that would be exclusively for women's sports. So that's kind of how it would break down there. But as we all know, at that point, you're really looking at $41.3 million, 99% of which is going to go to football and men's basketball.
2: Which also means that there will be a lot of programs that right now there are programs that can't get to $21.3 million.
4: Correct. And so the new floor of what you're going to be expected to spend to compete at the highest level at that point would be $41.3 million a year.
2: So once again, the SEC is awaiting the official language. There's been a lot of negotiations back and forth. And this is just one area of the Protect College Sports Act that needs to be addressed, because we all know that the SEC and the Big Ten, they're not going to cap the potential earnings of the conferences or give their monies to another conference.
4: Yeah.
2: I mean, they're not going to be for pooling. You know, once you get over $700 million in which each conference generates, we already know that the Big Ten had $1.3 billion last year. SEC had $1 billion. Meanwhile, the ACC and the Big 12, they're trying to get to that $700 million mark. But, you know, right now the SEC and the Big 10, they don't want to share any of that money. And based on the current language in the Protect College Sports Act, both of those conferences ultimately would have to share some of their proceeds to the other conferences.
4: Yeah, and I just think there's – I guess I understand from the senator's standpoint, right, they're trying to make more money available for the SEC and the Big Ten so they can go and continue to build these super rosters, and I understand where they're coming from with that. I think there's two sides of it, though, from where I sit. And on the one hand, do you think these schools are going to agree to a cap that doesn't allow increases? Because, I mean, we've seen over the last couple of years, right, it was $25 million, then $30 million, then $40 million, and now you've got $50-plus million rosters. And as unsustainable as that is, I don't think a lot of schools are going to want there to be a limit on what they can pay and take away the competitive advantage that a Texas or an LSU or an Ohio State or an Oregon might have when they have these big money boosters. The other side of it is, you brought it up when I was breaking it down initially, if you have a floor, essentially, a cap of $41.3 million, that's not sustainable for college athletics. It's just not. I mean, let's look at schools here in this state. Alabama and Auburn can't bring up $41 million a year to fund a football roster. Now, there's a lot of programs that can for a little while, but even the Texases and Texas Techs of the world, let's say we get 15, 20 years down the road, do you still want to be paying that kind of money? I don't see how that's sustainable on both sides of it. It's not sustainable for the sport, and you're also going to have the haves that aren't going to want to put a cap on what they can pay players.
2: We heard last week from Matt Moscona that the roster price for LSU this year is $50 million.
4: Yep.
2: All indications
4: yep.
2: are Auburn is going to be around the $30 million mark, Alabama a little bit less than that, but in that neighborhood of $30 million. First-year Michigan head coach Kyle Whittingham, he believes college football's only viable path forward is to be a minor league of the National Football League. In addition, Whittingham also called the creation of a 48 to 60 team super league where everyone works with a collective bargaining salary cap and players are identified as employees. This is Kyle Whittingham, the new head coach of Michigan, sat down with Rich Eisen on the Rich Eisen Show. Listen to what he had to say about his 21 years of experience and what he sees moving forward.
5: I think it's got to be an NFL minor league model where we have a salary cap, and, you know, the players are employees. I think, you know, as distasteful as some of that is, I don't think there's any other way that is better than that. And, you know, right now it's out of control. I mean, we're going to have probably, you know, a dozen teams in the next recruiting cycle with $50 million rosters. And you know, there's such a disparity between the haves and the have-nots. And I think that the only way to get that evened out and level the playing field is to go ahead and pattern it after an NFL, like I said, a minor league NFL model and a super league, if you will. And you'll probably see, you know, 48 to 60 teams survive the cut and be on the right side of the line in the sand and proceed forward.
2: There you go, Kyle Whittingham. And let me just say this. This is nothing new. Kyle Whittingham, when he was at Utah, he said that multiple times. You think about Whittingham, 66 years old, 21 years at the University of Utah. Now he's at Michigan, one of the Blue Bloods. And when he says, I think it's got to be an NFL minor league model where we have a salary cap and the players are employees, right now it's out of control. We're going to have probably a dozen teams in the next recruiting cycle with $50 million rosters. We already know that LSU is there. All indications are probably Texas Tech is there.
4: Yep.
2: Texas is there. Where's Texas A&M in the grand scheme of thing? Is Miami one of those
4: Miami,
2: teams?
4: Miami, Ohio State, yeah.
2: Correct. So very fascinating to hear Kyle Whittingham, a very well-respected head coach in the game of college football, coming out and saying what he did. We'll see if he continues to beat that drum as he gets ready for Big Ten Media Days, which officially will begin underway in about 15 minutes there in Chicago. Text line is open, 205-834-9450. Also, the phone lines are open, pretty open, as we still try to get in touch with Mike Griffith. Hopefully we can catch up with Mike. Later on, Nick Roush from Kentucky Sports Radio, Eli Hall from the St. Louis Post-Dispatch. We are off and running. 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
7: A better life with Dr. Sanjay Gupta.
20: How often do you stop to wonder whether you should share something that's revealing, maybe even embarrassing, with a partner, a friend, or even your boss? In her new book called Revealing, The Underrated Power of Oversharing, behavioral scientist Leslie John says doing just that can help you deepen relationships that are vital to your life. We need people to trust us in order to get things like love, friendship, and career success. That's what she told us. When you make yourself vulnerable by revealing something sensitive, it does make other people trust you. In turn, when you ask someone to reveal something about themselves, showing that interest will generally lead someone to like you more. Why? Because people like to be asked about themselves, she says. It also signals that they are discriminating and choosy, but in a good way. I'm Dr. Sanjay Gupta, helping you live a better life.
2: And got plenty to say about that on the message boards. And yesterday, the text line was going crazy during our segment with Mike Rodak in regards to the Alabama Crimson Tide. We've got Big Ten Media Days going on up in Chicago. It will be interesting, Conrad, because in Tampa, Greg Sankey referenced the unsatisfactory discussions with college football playoff officials at SEC spring meetings about the metrics that are used to determine playoff teams and the strength of schedule. Big question will be, will we hear Tony Petitti mention anything about the strength of schedule?
4: That's a good point, Pat. Yeah, because I think, and, you know, I don't know how big of a discussion that is in Big Ten country, right, if it is the same like it is here in the SEC, but I'm just trying to think, going back the last couple of years, has there been a Big Ten team that it was like, man, that team really got screwed out of a college football playoff spot, whereas it feels like with the SEC, we're in kind of that debate each and every year. So, yeah, it'll be interesting to see what their conversations are. I could see it. I would be shocked if he said the same thing that Greg Sankey did. And I love that Greg Sankey said that, because that is something that I think every SEC fan out there felt and wanted somebody to just come out and say the quiet part out loud, and Greg Sankey finally did that. But that Tony Petitti doesn't strike me as the kind of guy that's going to do that. And who knows, maybe they're just happy with, yeah, we're going to get four teams in, and that'll be the way it is. And we're worried about that 24-team playoff. We're not going to dilly-dally with strength the schedule for a 12-team format for one more year.
2: Greg Sankey told Paul Feinbaum before the end of SEC football media days in Tampa that the college football playoff could be decided by late September. The SEC has said privately that their championship game is worth around $100 million, so they would need to come up with a way to obviously enhance the CFP bid and make sure that the SEC was taken care of. Joining us now from the Atlanta Journal-Constitution and DogNation.com, Mike Griffith joins us here on Three Man Front. Mike, we were just talking about Big Ten Media Days, which is about to go off in about 10 minutes, and we were talking about what Tony Petitti might say. Definitely won't be a carbon copy of what Greg Sankey is going to say, but as far as this Protect College Sports Act, a lot of movement in the last 24 hours. Do you think that there's enough common ground somewhere where this thing can potentially get to a vote?
21: Well, you know, Congress, what? I think they take a break
2: next Friday.
21: In August, right?
2: Yep, next Friday.
21: Yeah, I mean, kind of seems like a last-ditch effort, you know, but even if it were to pass, there would be a lot of lawsuits. So, you know, I'm not optimistic about it, just because I think that there's going to be some issues, even if they're able to get things lined up. Look, guys, they're just kicking the can down the road. I mean, we need collective bargaining. This isn't the fix-all. It's a Band-Aid. And I'm not sure why you don't go for the ultimate solution right out of the gate, but I guess they've come this far with it. I do think that it has brought the Big Ten and the SEC closer, as they have a joint interest in this. And it's kind of let everybody sort themselves out as to who's where and who wants what. you know, everybody kind of had to play their hand here as far as what they wanted and how they felt about different things. So whether or not it gets passed or not, I do think it served a purpose.
4: Mike, I wanted to get your thoughts on, from a money standpoint, what are your thoughts on some of the revisions that have come out over the last 24 hours or so? So it looks like now you would potentially have programs with the ability to spend, I guess, a cap of $46.3 million on their athletic programs and retaining players and transfers and things of that nature. Is that a sustainable number moving forward? Because it already feels like we're at a point where these schools aren't going to be able to keep paying these high-dollar roster prices forever. And if you're just raising essentially the floor of what it's going to cost to compete at the highest level, I don't know how that's sustainable for the sport.
21: Sustainable for football, but not sustainable for the college athletics model, right?
4: Yeah.
21: Because you're trying to pay for all these other sports. And, you know, it's interesting because the percentage that came out in the original cap came out of the House versus NCAA settlement. You know, that was from the federal judge. And, you know, some of the critics and of the, you know, the concept of collective bargaining have said, well, it's going to cost you a lot more. Well, this sounds like a lot more to me. So, you know, I think collegiate leadership needs to come off of the resistance, reluctance to make college athletes employees. I think that's what's got to happen to get to collective bargaining. And, you know, collective bargaining gives you the opportunity to truly, you know, make your own rules and have a grievance. And, yeah, there'll be a union in place. But look what it did for the NFL when they put in the rookie salary cap. You know, how necessary and needed was that? You can't do that in college sports right now, right? You don't have that power. And, again, congressional oversight doesn't give you that power either. And just throw – I mean, this is a classic case to me, and you intimated this, of just throwing money at the problem.
2: Yeah.
21: You don't think there's going to be more money the next year and the next year and the next year? It's a temporary fix, and, you know, everybody with these Band-Aids and instant solutions – that's kind of how we got here, by not taking a look at the long term and, you know, putting things in place that had a chance to remain in place for a long time. It feels like we've kind of, you know, super glued this thing together as we've gone, and, you know, then I'll keep busting apart, and now you're trying to put the pieces back together for college football, and maybe you can, but if so, at the expense of all these other collegiate sports, in my opinion, if you were to go to that high of a cap.
2: Mike, I am curious. We heard Matt Moscona last week, ESPN radio host out of Baton Rouge. He was on with Paul Feinbaum, and he mentioned that LSU is spending $50 million on their roster this year. I'm asking for an exact number because I know this stuff is really hard depending on how the accounting works at different schools or whatever the case may be. But I would assume Georgia is in the upper echelon in the SEC in regards to their roster and how much it's going to cost them this year. Is that safe to say that they're probably in the top four or five in the conference?
21: I would think so. Like around 40, you're thinking, you know?
2: Yeah.
21: High 30s, low 40s, maybe.
2: Yeah
21: maybe.
2: Okay.
21: You know, and you're right. I don't have any hard data on that, but that's what's kind of bandied about. It's not what LSU's spending. You know, it's probably not what Ohio State's spending either, or Oregon for that matter. You know, there's some programs, some super elite programs out there when it comes to funding. I don't know, maybe Indiana. I don't know what Mark Cuban's given to, you know, try to sustain. But there's, you know, at Texas, we think of Texas Tech. There's a lot of programs spending a lot of money. And how sustainable is it, right? You know, to me, is it a deal where, okay, LSU spending that this year, but can they also spend that next year?
2: Right.
21: And the year after and the year after? You know, or is it going to be like a cyclical deal? Like, okay, we got a lot of guys coming back this year, therefore we're going to be super aggressive, essentially in free agency, because we have a roster, you know, that we feel is good enough to win a championship. But more like a cyclical deal, like you pick your spots, right? I think Georgia tries to take a pretty consistent approach. I would guess Alabama does too, just based on their leadership.
2: Yeah, I mean, the numbers that we have in our state, Auburn is going to be around $30 million, and I think Alabama is not quite to the Auburn number. So that's why I was curious, because when I heard Matt say that about LSU spending $50 million, and there's not a lot of oil wells in Louisiana. I understand Texas and Texas A&M, And that's why I was curious. I know Georgia's approach to things, very similar to Alabama's, but I also know that Georgia's spending a little bit more money on their football than Alabama is currently.
21: Repeat that.
2: I believe that Georgia is spending more money than Alabama in football.
21: This year. I don't know about that.
2: You don't think so?
21: You got a pretty expensive quarterback situation there, don't you?
2: You got two that they're paying for.
21: Yeah. I don't know,
2: Mike, they didn't pay for an offensive line.
21: Well, you
2: know, they paid for a couple of guys on the defense. Yeah, but I can promise you, they did not spend any money on the offensive line. That's why everyone
4: they tried to pay a running back, and Texas came in and gave him more money.
2: Yeah, I mean, so they had a lot of swings and misses in the portal this year. So it might shock a lot of people, but yeah, Alabama. I mean, Alabama's not spending as much as Auburn, based on the people I talk to.
21: Wow. Well, you know, you guys know that better than I do. I have a hard time believing that, but if you say it's so, it's so. Because I thought I'd heard that Alabama, you know, had a pretty stacked roster in terms of what they were spending. Again, those quarterbacks cost a lot of money. Now, I don't know the details of that. I'm for transparency in this sort of thing. I think it's something to look at. But, you know, to me, when we start talking about who's spending what, we get kind of further and further away from why we like college football, right? It's not a whole lot of fun to talk about.
2: No, and the legal stuff and the Protect College Sports Act and all that is, I mean, that bores most people. It bores us, and we're in the business. We want to talk X's and O's. We want to talk about the actual game on the field. But unfortunately, we're forced, especially this time of the year with everything going on, that's pretty much dictating what's happening. One other financial thing I wanted to ask you, and then Conrad can follow up on some things. So it was announced this morning that Ohio State – is going to get between $15 and $17 million a year because Chase Bank is going to be their sponsorship patch on their uniforms for this upcoming season. Wow. Has there been any discussion about Georgia adding some type of sponsorship patch, and who would be the likely candidate?
21: Yeah, I mean, you just hear Delta. You know, we know that you know, they've got, like, a relationship with Delta, but I don't know that it's come to that. And, you know, we asked Josh Brooks about that. You know, they're going to be selective with who they partner with, obviously. But I don't know that that's, you know, again, that's purely speculative. There's nothing hard behind that. That's just what a lot of people speculate, because Delta's been a good partner with Georgia, with, you know, obviously the airport there. I mean, the thing is, Delta is a partner with a lot of people, though. And so is Coca-Cola. And this is a whole nother conversation is, you know, like, for example, we know that LSU's guy is the Raising Cane's guy, right? Mm-hmm. But he's involved with a lot of programs. But when you find out he's the primary for LSU, does it make you less likely to buy Raising Cane's chicken in Alabama?
2: There's some people in Alabama that will not go there because they know that a good portion of the money goes directly to LSU athletics.
4: Mike, I got chastised for going there one time.
2: Yeah, he got ripped.
21: You should.
2: Yeah,
21: you should. What is it? Dreamland Barbecue or Bust? I don't know what's the big Alabama sponsor.
2: A lot of people,
4: Mercedes maybe.
2: Yeah, Mercedes, because of Nick Saban's involvement with Mercedes Benz, and obviously the Vance Mercedes plant, which is a rock's throw from Tuscaloosa. That would seem like a no brainer. Obviously, Auburn's got potential of Yellowwood or perhaps Apple, because Tim Cook. But I'm curious, back to the Delta thing, would there be an outcry from the old guard Georgia folks because they don't want something on their jersey? Because that's the number one topic over here. Alabama fans do not want anything. They don't care what amount of money is going to be filling the coffers of the football program. They do not want anything on their jersey because that would be sacrilege.
21: Yeah, you do hear that. You know, I just think you got to get over it, though. I mean, let's be honest. You got to do what you got to do, right?
4: So for me, Mike, like, what would that dollar amount be, right? If we hear Ohio State, they're doing $15 to $17 million for their Chase Bank sponsorship, what do you think Georgia's asking price would be?
21: Oh, man. Guys, you're getting into weeds I've not gone into. I mean, you'd have to be into the millions, right?
4: Oh yeah, I just didn't know if like that fifth, if that seems like that's where Georgia would
2: be. I think
4: be,
2: an upper echelon SEC team like Georgia, that they would have to be right in that same ballpark as Ohio State.
21: Boy, I don't know. I mean, Ohio State seems like they're in a different zip code to me. But he means in terms of what they would demand for that.
2: Yeah.
21: I mean, I came dressed for press conference talk, and you guys are in some serious financial weeds today. and I have not dipped my
2: That's okay.
21: pen
2: That's
21: in
2: okay.
21: that ink of late. I've been all about the fallout from, but you guys were there covering it live. I mean, I guess you probably already debated and decided whether or not John Summerall was in line, you know, calling people out, or whether or not Lane Kiffin did a good job, which
2: Pete Golding was
21: the
2: best. Pete Golding was the best. He's
21: you know what? You know what? I'm gonna argue that with you. I'm gonna tell you that I think Pete Golding made a straw man argument when he brought up the do not disturb tag, and he brought up the whole logic of would you go somewhere without, you know, would you take another job without a job interview? And he was like, well, these kids go in there with a no con, not all of them, and the ones that do it by choice. I thought that was a terrible example. But you know what? People went with it, you know, and then the whole everybody's doing it thing. Well, I might expect that from a 16-year-old, but not the leader of an institution, not an academic institution that's, you know, supposed to be setting an example. So, you know, I wasn't impressed with Pico. He was persuasive in the moment, but if you break down what he said, you know, it was kind of a false premise that all kids go in there with the do not disturb tag. And, you know, the concept that everybody's doing it is not what you want to hear from a head football coach, right? That's a leader. What if your teacher was, you know, kids get caught cheating, everybody's doing, you know, say to the teacher, you know, half the class cheated on the test. The teacher shrugs and goes, well, you know what? Everybody does that. There's cheaters in every class, right? Like, I would hold a head coach to a different standard. Now, I may call Nick Saban out and say he's hypocritical, but he really has no choice but to take this higher road and act like, you know, he was holier than thou and the level playing field and all that stuff. You know, I don't blame him for saying that. That's what we would expect from Nick Saban, right? So I think Pete Golding's at the other end of the spectrum.
2: That is Mike Griffith from the AJC, dognation.com. You can follow his work there. Mike, always appreciate it. Sorry to hit you with the financial stuff. That is just one of the things that we've been talking about. Very curious.
21: You really have. This is Wall Street today, and when we come back, we'll give you the latest on where the Dow Jones is
2: industrial
21: at
2: today average,
21: and NASDAQ futures and the mortgage rate while we're at it.
2: Yeah, we're going to talk
21: about it. I'll be more ready next time.
2: We need to know more about your 401k, okay, if you don't mind.
21: No problem. I'll share it with you. I appreciate you guys.
2: Hey, Mike. Thank you, Mike. Man. Appreciate it very much. That is Mike Griffith from the AJC, dognation.com. He joined us on the Higginbotham Hotline. 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
7: A better life with Dr. Sanjay Gupta.
20: How often do you stop to wonder whether you should share something that's revealing, maybe even embarrassing, with a partner, a friend, or even your boss? In her new book called Revealing, The Underrated Power of Oversharing, behavioral scientist Leslie John says doing just that can help you deepen relationships that are vital to your life. We need people to trust us in order to get things like love, friendship, and career success. That's what she told us. When you make yourself vulnerable by revealing something sensitive, it does make other people trust you. In turn, when you ask someone to reveal something about themselves, showing that interest will generally lead someone to like you more. Why? Because people like to be asked about themselves, she says. It also signals that they are discriminating and choosy, but in a good way. I'm Dr. Sanjay Gupta, helping you live a better life.
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2: 10:54, great conversation with Mike Griffith from the AJC. Coming up later in the show, we'll talk some Kentucky football with Nick Roush from Kentucky Sports Radio. Also, Mizzou football with Eli Huff of the St. Louis Post-Dispatch. When we come back on Three-Man Front, live from Social Taco, the doors will officially open in literally 6 minutes from now. So come on up and see us. We'll tell you what Tony Petitti is saying. He is flexing as the Big Ten has won the last three national championships in college football. He is definitely flexing there in Chicago, and we will share with you what he is saying in regards to also the Protect College Sports Act. So we'll get into all of that. Myself, Conrad Van Order, Molly Robinson with you until 2 o'clock. Join us here from Social Taco in Homewood.

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4: I don't know about you, but my social media feeds are flooded with lotions and potions and gadgets, all promising to unlock different components of longevity. But if you log off, take a step back from all the hype, you'll find that the actual keys to a longer, healthier life are hiding in plain sight. There are four of them. Number one, nutrition. The Mediterranean diet really is the gold standard. Number two, exercise. You should be getting 150 minutes of moderate intensity exercise or 75 minutes of vigorous intensity exercise every week, plus strength training and stretching. Number three, sleep. Sleep is when your body and your brain repair themselves. You should be getting 7 to 9 hours a night. And finally, number four, often gets forgotten, socialization. It's not a bonus. It's a necessity for a healthy life, finding a sense of community, purpose, and belonging. I'm Dr. Sanjay Gupta, helping you live a better life.
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7: Landrum Roberts, Matt Smith, Conrad, Van Hook And it's 11 o'clock. Welcome back in. It's hour number two of Three Man Front. We appreciate Mike Griffith joining us in hour number one. If you missed that interview or any of our interviews throughout the day, you can always download the Three Man Front podcast. Take us along with this, with you wherever you go this rest of the summer. I know a lot of folks getting that last vacation is a lot of schools in Metro Birmingham starting a week from now, next Wednesday and Thursday.
8: Wow.
7: Schools start. Yes.
9: Time flies.
7: It is here. We've got high school football season starting in a matter of weeks as they begin camp early part of next week. So it is here. UAB football gets underway on Monday, Auburn on Wednesday, Bama on Thursday. So, yeah, it is here, folks. We've been watching what's going on in Chicago, Illinois, as Tony Petitti is giving the State of the Conference address. This is the last of the big conferences to have their annual media days. He is leaning into the Big Ten's dominance in the college football playoff in his 12-team era. With his carefully worded line, he says seven Big Ten teams combined for the nation's best 11 wins, more than double the next best league. End of quote.
9: Okay.
7: He was also asked about Greg Sankey's comments about a breakaway for the SEC last week. He says, if we can't get that help in the bill, the first place you go is to our colleagues with the other conferences, ACC, Big 12, SEC, and how do we come together to make the necessary changes in the House settlement? He then went on to say that the Big Ten already has teams of people working on what governance might look like if the bill were to fall through. So the SEC president, Jerry Moorhead of Georgia, he has been quoted multiple times since the spring meetings in Destin, that if the SEC doesn't like it, we'll just go off and do our own thing.
9: Yep.
7: Whereas Petitti has just said that if it does not work out, that he will go to his other colleagues, the ACC, Big 12, and the SEC, and see how they can come together on a governance model. Petitti was asked about the idea of conference-wide jersey patches and whether it's something the league might consider. We know that the Big 12 got a $20 million check from Monster Energy Drink for all of their schools.

0: you know. In regards to the reading some more comments that Petiti had about the Protect College Sports Act, because we have hit the critical part of the calendar if something is going to get done. He acknowledges that the Senate bill won't be perfect. He says the bill needs to provide more help than not. He adds, if we can get to that place, then we can move into a position very quickly to support the bill. But again, until I see where we are, we're not quite ready to say that. There's the feeling that both the Big Ten and the SEC will get this new language, hopefully sometime today, to review.
1: Yes, and as we brought up a couple of times in the first hour, something's going to need to be done rather quickly because there will be a month-long recess after next Friday, August the 7th, and if nothing is, if the bill doesn't make it to the floor before that date, it's kind of believed that that's kind of the ultimatum, right? If it doesn't make it by August 7th, that this is dead.
0: It is also interesting because Tony Petiti says that he and SEC Commissioner Greg Sankey have already spoken five times today about the pending amendments to the Protect College Sports Act. Okay. So before he gets up on stage and starts slamming the SEC about the Big Ten being the all-king and the powerful league when it comes to college football, he's talked to Greg Sankey five times.
1: Well, I'm like, are they going line by line? And then he'll call him, hey, what'd you think about this line? Okay, they hang up 5 minutes later. Hey, what'd you think about the next line?
0: Once again, can you imagine the
1: five? That seems like a lot of separate phone conversations.
0: I know, and here we are. It's 11:05 in Chicago. They must have got up early.
1: I guess so.
0: Yeah. Five times that the two have spoken.
1: Interesting.
0: He was also asked about the SEC, and he says, I think it would be great if we played each other more. Okay.
1: Make your conference play, non-conference matchup.
0: Well, you can do that, or you can join the SEC Super League that I'm now forming, that Greg Sankey talked about.
1: We could play each other all the time, Tony.
0: Yeah, we'll have a round robin. I mean, the SEC would have to find two other teams.
1: We'll figure it out.
0: Because we're two behind the Big Ten. Or the Big Ten could get rid of maybe two schools like Purdue and Nebraska. You get rid of those two. No
2: hey
0: response
2: now,
0: from
2: take
0: them.
2: It easy.
0: Oh, there it is. It took a little bit. It took a second.
1: Rutgers is a valuable member of the conference,
0: it took
1: Molly.
0: A minute.
1: I just don't know if Nebraska.
0: I was just trying to get Molly.
2: Of college football.
0: I was just trying to get Molly, riled up a little bit. Would you be okay if Nebraska joined the SEC?
2: I mean, I guess. Games would be closer for me to go to. That,
1: that
2: would
1: is
2: Nebraska.
1: True. That
0: it's,
1: would
0: all
1: be...
0: about, it's all about the convenience of Molly.
2: I don't,
0: be not
2: right. I don't think we would do well in the SEC. I mean, we barely survive in the Big Ten, so.
0: Well.
1: Molly wants to go to the Big 12.
2: No, I don't. Just bring back the Big 8.
0: Big 8 was a good conference.
1: There we go.
2: It was.
0: It was a really good conference. All right, well, I'm glad I was able to get a rise out of Molly. Just make sure she's paying attention.
1: Nebraska's fine for now.
0: Yeah, Nebraska's
2: for
0: not
2: now.
0: Going anywhere.
1: For now.
0: That's a, it's a
1: don't
0: fine,
1: get your hopes up, but for
0: it's
1: now.
0: A fine member institution. They don't have the AAU status symbol when they got into
2: to.
0: The league, but they had to lower it. Never mind.
2: We had to get rid of it for
1: you don't want
2: whatever
1: to go down
2: reason.
1: That
0: no, I was just going to say something about it. I changed my mind. Just kind of editing on the fly there. My internal clock said, stop, stop. And I actually listened to it for the first time in a very long time. So I do appreciate that. All right, so we will continue to monitor what's going on in Chicago, Illinois, as they continue the Q&A with the commissioner of the Big Ten Conference. Speaking of the Big Ten, I saw this over the weekend, and this is a heck of a deal. If I'm ever in this situation, I need an attorney like Ward Manuel. Have you seen the buyout and the payout that he's going to get for leaving Michigan? It is amazing. So as we all know, he's been on the crosshairs amid all of the Michigan scandals,
1: yes.
0: Right? So the school is going to have a full national search for his replacement as athletics director. So we all know that the investigation and the culture review found that there was no misconduct, okay? But it's interesting because some of the things that he is going to get, like a full buyout, he's going to get tickets. He's still going to have.
1: Is he going to get suites?
0: That golf membership, everything that he is going to get. It's pretty amazing.

0: Like, he is going to come out of this thing smelling like a rose.
1: Yeah, well, I mean, I think we all assumed, right, that him saying he was stepped down, that was not something that he just magically woke up one day and said, you know what, I think I'm ready to retire. I think there was a very clearly, as you have the details in front of you, a very sweet deal that was put in front of him and said, this is the way that, that we would like to move forward with you not being a part of the athletic department anymore.
0: He's going to get paid a lump sum of $7.14 million as part of the separation agreement.
1: That's nice.
0: Yep. In addition to the payout, Manuel will receive former athletic director perks such as being eligible for tickets to Michigan games and having golf privileges.
1: Okay.
0: The university also agreed to make a $108,000 contribution to his retirement account. Oh. This is a guy they're running away, and they're going to give him a check for $108,000 to his retirement account.
1: Isn't that what the $7 million that they're giving him? Is that not his retirement account?
0: Oh, no. He gets better, Conrad. Not only is he going to get $108,000 to his retirement account,
1: okay,
0: they're also going to pay his $82,000 legal fee.
1: For this investigation. Oh, that's very kind of them.
0: It's very kind. He agreed to remain employed at the university until he voluntarily resigns on December 31st, and his personnel record will reflect a resignation. He also agreed to not be an athletic director or senior athletic advisor for any Big Ten school for 2 years from the date of his resignation. He's going to make $7 million. Does he really need to work again?
1: No.
0: Like,
1: absolutely not.
0: It's like when Orgeron, it's like, you want me out of here?
1: Yeah, show me the door.
0: Show me the door. Which door you want me to go out of, and I'll sign the paperwork. Let's go. This guy wants to work again? You just got a $7 million buyout. They're paying your retirement. They're paying your legal fees. You still get golf privileges. You get tickets to the game.
1: Yeah.
0: Man. What a deal.
1: That's remarkable. That is a golden parachute.
0: That is well beyond a golden parachute.
1: That whole situation's so weird.
0: Beyond weird.
1: But it's Michigan, so I guess we shouldn't be all that surprised that this is the way that it ultimately ended up going. But, yeah, I mean, if you're Ward Manuel, I have the Ed Orgeron approach. Yeah, this is
0: $7 million they're going to pay him not to work after he screwed up the athletic department in Michigan. Are you kidding me?
1: Well, imagine you're Ward Manuel and, you know, you get called into, you know, the president's office or whoever it was that breaks the news to him, and you're sitting there like, oh, dear Lord, what did they find? What this is going to get ugly. And you sit down and you're just kind of looking around as they lay out all this information for you, and you're like, this sounds pretty great. I thought we were going to have a different conversation today, but apparently not.
0: Yeah, it's unbelievable. Michigan said, hey, we need an investigation. So we're going to pay millions of dollars to this law firm in Detroit to do the investigation. And then everyone you basically involve in the investigation, including our athletics director that we want to pin everything on, we're then going to turn around and pay his legal fees to defend his honor against the law firm that we hired to go after him.
1: Because the whole thought was, well, you're paying an $11 million for an investigation because that's going to eat up a lot of the buyout money you were going to have to give him because you were going to fire him with cause because what you're going to find in the investigation. So was this just an $11 million PR win, I guess, for Michigan to say, hey, we paid for this big investigation and we're actually not doing that bad?
0: And like how it all got settled and taken care of before Big Ten Media Days.
1: Yeah. I mean, it really feels like they just wrote a fat check for a PR win.
0: You paid $11 million to the law firm. You paid $7 million for Manuel to go away.
1: Yep.
0: So you're at $18 million, and then you've got sundries after that that you had to take care of. So.
1: Yep, a few hundred thousand dollars in legal fees and retirement funds, and good night.
0: Michigan, just think, if Kalen DeBoer would have beaten Harbaugh, a whole different turn of events. Because you wouldn't have DeBoer at Alabama. He'd still be in the Pacific Northwest.
1: You're right.
0: And you
1: Lane
0: would have.
1: Kiffin would be the Alabama.
0: No, you would have Mike Norvell right now as your head coach in
1: Tuscaloosa. Oh, man, you're right. It would be Mike Norvell, wouldn't it? Oh, no.
0: So see what could have happened if Kalen DeBoer would have won the national championship against Michigan.
1: I think that's one thing every Alabama fan can agree upon is even if you don't like Kalen DeBoer and you don't believe in him, he is infinitely better than Mike Norvell.
0: Why would you say that? Mike Norvell's 1-0 against Kalen DeBoer.
1: Touche. Don't have a comeback for that.
2: Yeah, I didn't think you would. Not after that one. And FSU Dave's not even here yet.
1: I know. He's cackling right now.
2: No, he's laughing in the car.
1: I know.
2: Coming over here. Mm-hmm. All right, so if you're thinking about updating your wardrobe, I've got an 18 South shirt on now. You own a lot of 18 South. 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We will continue on later next hour. We'll talk some Kentucky and Mizzou football. That's all straight ahead on Jock.
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5: A better life with Dr. Sanjay Gupta.
6: There are lots of things you can measure to get an idea of how healthy you are at any given moment. Temperature, heart rate, blood pressure, just to name a few. But how about how healthy you will be and how long you're likely to live? According to a new study out of the University at Buffalo, two simple strength tests are pretty accurate at predicting longevity in older women. One is hand grip strength, and the other is how quickly people can stand up from a seated position without using their arms. By the way, I remember interviewing former President Jimmy Carter when he was quite old and being really impressed how he just popped out of the chair without using his arms. Not a lot of older people can actually do that. But I think the message here is that maintaining strength as you age is going to help you perform everyday activities, but also help you avoid injury and stay independent. I'm Dr. Sanjay Gupta, helping you live a better life. 1857.

0: Welcome back in. This is Three Man Front. We are live at Social Taco. Good to see Burr and his brother here on location with us. A nice crowd on a very hot day. Please, I know so many of our listeners on the Jocks 94.5 app, so many people listen to us, whether you're working in garages or mechanic shops, or you're out in the elements as construction workers or landscape folks, man. This is absolutely just a brutal time of the year, and we're thinking about y'all. So just please be safe out there and stay hydrated. This is supposed to be one of the hottest days in regards to the heat index, nearly 110 here in central Alabama. So please be careful out there.
1: Yeah, it definitely feels like the hottest day of the year, but that's why we're inside. You can come and join us at Social Taco here in the square in Homewood. Enjoy a nice ice-cold cerveza. Come inside, cool off for a little bit, have some fun talking college football with all of us. We'd love to have you up here. We'll be here until 2 o'clock. Something else we'd love to invite you to, that is our kickoff to college football party. We are going to have that at Regions Field, presented by the Bills. It's the Bill Smith Buick GMC Jocks kickoff party there in the ballroom at Regions Field. 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And, Pat, we had hundreds of people there last year. We're expecting a packed house again. It's always one of our favorite events of the year. So there's your opportunity to get a couple of free tickets, and we would love to see each and every one of you there with us.
0: And we're just talking about the heat and humidity. The good news is that we're inside there at Regions Field.
1: Yes, in the ballroom. That's
0: in the ballroom. So that overlooks the third base side of Regions Field. So we'll be inside. So that will be very, very nice. As I continue to monitor what is being set up in Chicago at the Big Ten Media Days, and this is a no-brainer, Tony Petitti says that if the college football playoff expands to 24 teams, we pretty much won't be playing a conference championship game. That goes without saying. That's why the SEC and the Big Ten both, they want provisions about an expanded college football playoff.
1: How much money are we going to be bringing in?
0: Correct. So the SEC has privately said that the SEC championship game is worth $100 million.
1: Yep. So you need to make more than that to expand the playoff.
0: And the Big Ten, they say theirs is worth at least $100 million. All right. So that gets you to $200 million that you got to come up with. And then perhaps another $100 million or so based on the other conference championship games, the ACC and the Big 12 and anybody else. So over the $1.3 billion a year that ESPN pays currently for a 12-team playoff, if you expand it to 24, who is going to pay? Obviously, it's going to have to probably go over $2 billion.
1: Yeah.
0: And then at that point in time, is everybody making enough money to subsidize the SEC and the Big Ten not having a conference championship game?
1: Yeah, and that's really what the conversation's always been about, right, is the money. And we've heard it from Commissioner Sankey and some of the other conference commissioners, right, is, you know, they're happy with the partnerships that they have, and the conference championship games are great, and they bring in all this money, and that's true. But, you know, the second an opportunity presents itself, let's say you're the SEC and now you can make $200 million back on that $100 million that you're making, then, yeah, that's, at that point it would make sense to expand. So that's going to be the interesting part is if, when, however you want to look at it, we do finally hear what that number is, because it's going to have to be very substantial for these conferences to agree, or the SEC to agree to expand to 24 teams. So with that, because part of my understanding, right, is if you go to 24 teams, that you would then have other media partners that would want to get involved, right, so that ESPN wasn't broadcasting all of the games, right, because that's part of it for Fox. So would that not be part of what Fox, I guess, was footing the bill for, is recouping these conferences for getting rid of the conference championship games? Is that where some of that money would come from?
0: Yes. Our good friend Ben Portnoy from the Sports Business Journal, he has some pretty great sources, and he is reporting that there have been some notable concessions by Senator Cruz and Cantwell. And listen, this is the midnight hour when it comes to this. Because most people tell you that if something does not get done today or tomorrow at the very latest, that this thing's dead in the water.
1: Yeah.
0: And it will not, because they're not going to call for a vote. Now, here are some of the notable concessions, according to Ben Portnoy, that has been done to appease the SEC and the Big Ten. We already talked about and told you about these schools can receive a $20 million retention exception plus up to $5 million for women's institutional NIL over 9 years. Super League provision. Revenue threshold lowered to $700 million, bringing all Power Four conferences under that coverage. Private equity, new conference loophole. New entities cannot acquire school assets or media rights to create a new conference. Here's one of the things that I know the SEC and the Big Ten had problems with. They are now saying in this new language in the bill that conference expansion, covered conferences may expand by adding non-covered schools up to 19 total members, which means the SEC could add three more members,
1: yeah,
0: and the Big Ten could add one more member. Let me think. Big Ten, huh, maybe Notre Dame would get you to 19?
1: Uh-huh.
0: And then maybe the SEC, you look at three more schools, Clemson, Florida State.
1: North Carolina.
0: North Carolina, just off the top of my head. Maybe Miami. Very interesting. Pre-enrollment inducements, high school recruiting. Prospects cannot be compensated before enrollment and limited exceptions. And, you know, that's something that we see in the high school game now. Like, if you want to go on a visit to a school, it's going to cost you. I mean, if Larry from Homewood, he's a five-star coming out of Homewood, and Bama wants to say, hey, can you come for our big recruiting weekend? We're having a barbecue. Can you show up? He goes, well, sure. It'll cost you $5,000.
1: Yep.
0: Give me $5,000 in NIL, and I'll come to your barbecue.
1: So you're saying this could bring back the McDonald's bags on these recruiting
0: Correct.
1: Trips.
0: Like, you can't be paying these kids.
1: That's exactly what's going to – I mean, that's what's going to happen, right?
0: Correct. Media pooling. This is another area of concern for the Big Ten and the SEC. According to Ben Portnoy, this is one of the concessions that Senators Cantwell and Cruz are looking at. Participation is entirely voluntary, and schools' conferences cannot be forced to join.
1: Okay, well, then that gets the SEC and the Big Ten's attention, right?
0: Absolutely, because
1: before
0: you had, once you got to that certain number, then you had to pull your media in. So Cody Campbell's going through the roof right now.
1: Oh, yeah.
0: Because this is part of his socialist ideology in regards to trying to make the Big Ten and the SEC pay for everybody else. And schedule requirements. Rivalry scheduling obligations do not apply to institutions outside the covered entity. So in other words, let's say Iowa and Iowa State, because both of those schools, you know, this is not an SEC and Big Ten rivalry.
1: Correct.
0: You know, this is not Florida State. This is not Clemson, South Carolina. This is Iowa and Iowa State. This is a Big Ten and a Big 12 school. And so basically it's saying that this will not apply to make certain schools play each other. Whereas before, that was an edict.
1: Yes.
0: That was in the Protect College Sports Act. So as of right now, I just read to the audience exactly what I'm looking at. You're looking at the same thing.
1: Yeah.
0: To me, this is why Tony Petitti and Greg Sankey have had five calls today, because there's a little bit of momentum.
1: I was about to say, now we're moving closer to actually getting what they were looking for all along. Yeah, that's you mentioned it, but yeah, the media pulling part, that is the I would imagine that is the, until that was included or that revision was made, there was no need to have a conversation. But you see that, and now it's, okay, and let's look at all the other bullet points on here because we might have something. This is, I guess they pulled out the big guns at the end, huh, Pat?
0: Well, I always thought that this was what it was going to be. I was talking to our good friend Trey Wallace a couple of nights ago, and Trey has been all over this story, just doing some great work for Fox.com and also OutKick. And he was telling me that he was not making his trip to Chicago to cover Big Ten Media Days because he was going to be knee-deep in this. because he knew that Wednesday was going to be a cutoff date in regards to the college Protect College Sports Act. And so now, based on not only his reporting, but the reporting that of Ben Portnoy, it appears that now there's a little bit of movement that maybe can get the SEC and the Big Ten on board. Very interesting, to say the very least. We are live at Social Taco. When we come back, we'll continue to follow this story. This is kind of a developing story. It appears that this thing's got some legs, and maybe the Big Ten and the SEC might be on board. Not saying it's official yet, but it definitely is trending in the direction of that. So we will continue to follow that and much more. Your text messages, we'll get to those next on the program, 205-834-9450.
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10: A better life with Dr. Sanjay Gupta.
11: Staying active every day will go a long way towards helping you live a happy, healthy, and pain-free life. And there's perhaps no movement more fundamental than walking. It reinforces the alignment, stability, and coordinated muscle activation that supports how your body moves, whether you're doing strenuous exercise or simply going about your daily life. This is according to Dana Santis, a strength and conditioning specialist. Even though you walk every day, Dana does say you can make small adjustments to immediately improve your walking mechanics. So, keep your rib cage stacked over your pelvis. 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Allow your arms to swing naturally in coordination with your legs. Keep your gaze forward, your jaw relaxed, and then just breathe in through your nose and out through your mouth. I'm Dr. Sanjay Gupta, helping you live a better life.
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0: It is 11:33. Welcome back in. This is Three Man Front. We're live at Social Taco here in Homewood. Come on by and see us. Nice crowd on a very hot and steamy day in the Deep South. We've been following the Big Ten football media days up in Chicago. Some interesting things developing. Maybe the Protect College Sports Act is getting the SEC and Big Ten back on board. And if that's the case, this thing could go to a Senate vote next week. It'll be interesting to see if that happens, if they can get to the 60 needed to take it to the House of Representatives. And at that point in time, good luck with the House of Representatives, as we all see. Rough night last night in Gotham City for the Atlanta Braves, as the Atlanta Braves took it on the chin to the New York Metropolitans last night. It was an ugly affair. The good news is that's why they play 162 games. So as bad as you look one night, you got another chance the next night. The Mets win, two touchdowns. Braves only kicked a field goal, 14-3 the final. Mets shortstop Francisco Lindor hit two home runs, had a triple, had six RBIs. He became the first Mets player to hit two home runs and a triple in a game since Carlos Delgado did it back in 2006. Good news for the Braves, they got their ace on the bump tonight. Chris Sale, 11-6, 2.19 ERA. He will oppose Mets right-handed pitcher Christian Scott, who is 3-2 with a 3.13 earned run average. The good news is, after a stinker like that, the Braves are still 5.5 games ahead of the Phillies. Yep. And now the Nationals have leapfrogged the Marlins. The Marlins ended their long losing streak last night by beating the Phillies.
1: Yeah, I was about to say, we did our part. We took 2 of 3 from the Phillies over the weekend to help Atlanta out. Now the Marlins are doing their part there. So, yeah, I mean, if you're the Braves, you're still in good shape. You've got, you got the Mets, and you got 4 against the Nats, and then you got the Marlins, right? So you're staying in the NL East. They'll be fine. At this point, if you're the Braves and you can – I know you don't want to just tread water. You want to separate from the pack like you did in the first couple months of the season, but – they're in a pretty good spot, right?
0: Yeah, they're in a good spot, and here's the thing. All the other teams behind them, they got warts. They got big-time warts.
1: Yes.
0: So, I mean, it's not like that all of a sudden those warts with the Phillies and the Nationals are going to suddenly get well. You know?
1: No, that second win that Philadelphia got after firing their manager, it seems like that's kind of
0: died
1: down
0: back
1: now,
0: down,
1: and they're back to being a little bit more of who they are. I thought this was interesting, though, talking about the Mets. I saw this. I don't know if y'all have any hot rumors on the trade deadline or any – big names that the Cardinals are looking at maybe, but I saw earlier this morning that I guess maybe some conversations with the Mets and the Yankees about Lindor.
0: Interesting.
1: I don't think I want to go down that road.
0: I saw your shortstop dropping an easy can of corn last night that could have ended the game.
1: Yep. We like to play with our food, Pat.
0: Apparently,
1: and by that, I mean the Chicago
0: apparently
1: White
0: so.
1: Sox.
0: Apparently so. The beauty of baseball. Over the course of a 162-game schedule, you never know what you're going to see when you go to a ball game.
1: This is true.
0: I mean, just like when I umpire, it's almost every time I umpire a game, there is something that happens in a baseball game that I go, you know what, I have never witnessed that. I've heard people talk about it. I've never seen it. But that's what you get when you go to a Major League Baseball game. Well, last night in Detroit was one of those nights. Take a listen to the Detroit Tigers television network.
2: The chase for the squirrel is on, and the squirrel is in the corner, and the squirrel is still eluding an entire horde of grounds crew members, and the squirrel's free once again. Hemmed in? No, I won't be hemmed in. I have freedom on my mind. Trying to go between the legs, and eventually he gets away again and hops through the towel. And hops through another towel. The force field is activated. Towels can't stop him, or maybe they can.
3: Ladies and gentlemen, I'd like to thank the grounds crew. Let's give them a round of applause. The Detroit Tigers grounds crew, thank you.
4: Yes, Bill Miller, the crew chief. He just got on his mic to thank the grounds crew and got.
5: It took 67 of them to get one squirrel.
0: Oh, what a great moment. That is
1: That's
0: Jason
1: awesome.
0: Benetti.
6: I love Benetti. He's awesome.
0: The voice of the Detroit Tigers last night. If you missed the video, it was something else. 20 adult groundskeepers chased a squirrel around, trying to capture him. They was trying to throw towels on top of him, and it was crazy. But then Bill Miller, you heard it. I've never seen that in a Major League Baseball game where the umpire, who's now got a PA system where he can talk to the crowd.
1: Yeah, he's having fun with it.
0: And he was like, hey, give a round of applause, and people were booing because the grounds crew caught the squirrel.
1: It's fantastic.
0: The things you see in a Major League Baseball game.
1: That's why it's America's pastime, Pat.
0: Oh, that is fantastic. It was sad last week when I saw that Baltimore Ravens had waived undrafted rookie quarterback Diego Pavia. I was very upset about that.
1: Were you?
0: I was. You know, Pavia is 24 years old. He was let go to make room for, you know, another player on the 90-man roster as they took Ethan Pochich. I think he's a lineman, if I'm not mistaken. He signed a one-year deal to replace Diego Pavia on the roster. Four other quarterbacks were on the roster. Pavia got very few practice opportunities, and it always seemed unlikely that Baltimore was going to carry five quarterbacks.
1: Yes.
0: But I did some math because I wanted to make sure that this young man is financially being taken care of. So he's an undrafted player. He signed a three-year, $3.1 million deal. But here's the rub. There's no guaranteed money or bonus. So you literally sign the deal.
1: So he just got paid for time of service, basically, so far.
0: So here's the deal. He was part of the Baltimore Rookie Development Program. It's a seven-week program. It started in mid-May. He got paid $900 per week to be a member of the Baltimore Ravens. $900 a week.
1: Okay, so that's $6,300.
0: $6,300 is what he grossed in the National Football League after he posted on Instagram after he finished runner-up in the Heisman Trophy, F all the voters, but family for life. That's what he posted on Instagram. So he goes as an undrafted free agent. Signs with Baltimore. You're part of the rookie development program for 7 weeks. You made $6,300. To me, he's probably in the hole a lot more because based on his entourage and all the stuff that they probably live among their means, I should say.
1: If you are...
0: F all the voters, but family for life.
1: Yeah, that one didn't age well, and we knew it wouldn't. And to make matters worse, right, unless they made another roster move and I haven't seen it. So you've got, obviously, Lamar there, but fighting for the – you have Tyler Huntley, who's the backup, and then fighting for the third-string quarterback, you have Skylar Thompson, who, if you were a temporary Dolphins fan like I was, you saw him play a lot because Tua couldn't stay on the field. But then you have the fourth guy who, I guess, beat out Diego Pavia for that roster spot in that quarterback competition was the UConn quarterback.
0: Yep.
1: Fagnano from last year, who had, I think he threw one interception all year, something like that. So imagine that. You're Diego Pavia, you're Heisman finalist, you revive Vanderbilt football. He won, Offensive Player of the Year in the SEC last year, and your return on that is you get beat out by the UConn quarterback in training camp as an undrafted free agent.
0: Isn't that something?
1: But if you're Vanderbilt and you're Clark Lee, right, do you not make a phone call and say, hey, come be an ambassador for the football program?
0: Now, I did see our good friend Brian Edwards from Vegas Insider, who will be on the program tomorrow, by the way. He posted on social media that he was politicking. He was wanting the Falcons to sign Diego Pavia. I think he was being serious.
1: Brian wanted them to?
0: He's like the only Atlanta Falcon fan that I know.
1: Well, that starting quarterback competition is locked up, Pat.
0: I mean, it is. People are looking at me in the restaurant like, I can't believe you said that. I mean, is there anybody in the restaurant right now that's an Atlanta Falcons fan?
1: I am.
0: No, you're not.
1: I am now.
0: No, you're not.
1: I have to be.
0: No, you're not. Yeah, I mean, you've thrown Tua to the wolves. You don't care.
1: No, he's my guy.
0: Have you gotten a Tua jersey yet from Atlanta?
1: No. I'm working on that.
0: Yeah.
1: Working on that.
0: All you got to do is go to NFL.com, and you can have one probably by the end of the week.
1: Who is Jack Strand? He went Minnesota Moorhead College. Yeah, they could give Pavia a shot over that guy, right?
0: Yeah.
1: That's never heard of him before. Because, you got Tua, Michael Penix, Trevor Siemian, all guys with NFL experience. Oh, that's unfortunate. This guy did set a lot of records in Division II football, Pat. I don't know if Diego Pavia wants to compete with Mr. Strand for that spot on the Falcons.
0: You don't think so?
1: No. Is Brian a Falcons fan?
0: Yes. Oh yeah, he would post a bunch of hateful things about them not utilizing Pitts last year.
1: Ah, okay. Well, I feel that pain as a fantasy football fan.
0: I mean, that's his team, is the Falcons.
1: His pinned tweet is about Kyle Pitts, so there you go.
0: Don't you think, and this, I would like for like maybe a college student, like a stats major at UAB or Alabama, to do like a study in the city of Birmingham if there are more Saints, Titans fans than Falcons
1: fans. Or Falcons fans. I would.
0: Out of those three fan bases, what do you think the rankings are?
1: Falcons.
0: You think Falcons are first? I think the Titans
1: you
0: are first.
1: You think Titans are first?
0: I think the Titans, Saints, and then Falcons.
1: That you think would... Falcons are last?
6: Just like a personal study, my friends that live here that cheer for an NFL team, most of them are Falcons. Of my
0: really?
6: People.
0: That surprises me.
6: Yeah.
0: Larry, go around the restaurant and do an informal poll. No, I'm serious. Like, go ask. Just to say, hey, you know, of these three teams.
1: I'll give you Titans first. I would think Titans and Falcons would definitely be one and two. But maybe, I mean.
0: I definitely think it's the Titans. But Molly says all her friends are Falcons. Interesting. Are most of your friends from Atlanta?
6: No.
0: Huh.
1: Didn't you have a friend that worked for the Falcons, Molly?
6: I sure did. Mm-hmm.
1: See?
0: I've got a friend that works for the Falcons.
1: Do you? Mm-hmm. I do, too. His name's Tua. He's the quarterback.
0: Is he really your friend?
1: I wish.
0: All the nasty things you've said about him? We are conducting a poll right now in this restaurant.
1: Yeah, and people text in, 205-834-9450, what your favorite NFL team is if you're a Titans, Falcons, or Saints fan. Because you don't have one. Somebody just texted in, I bet it's the Cowboys, actually. The Cowboys. I will say.
0: Now, Larry's only given people in the restaurant here at Social Taco three options.
1: Yes. Yeah, between those three.
0: Yeah, Titans, Saints, and Falcons. So he's going to come back with his official scientific poll in a moment, the breakdown. So if you got a feeling on that on the text line, text us.
1: Now that I'm thinking about it, Titans might be. I think.
0: I mean, we're the flagship station.
1: I know. I think you're right about that. I guess I only hear Damian talk positively about them because everyone else is just so down on the Titans.
0: Steve Moulton, great talk show host there in Huntsville. He just texted me. He said Falcons. See, and he's from Huntsville. I thought. Huntsville,
1: I would think for sure.
0: I thought Huntsville was a Tennessee Titans
1: market.
0: Yeah,
1: absolutely. Absolutely.
0: This is blowing my mind. I'll be honest with you. I wasn't doing it being like a smart aleck. I was being truthful.
1: But with the Falcons, right, do you think that a lot of that, or I guess my thought process is everyone here is a Braves fan, so just by association you go, well, I'm a Braves fan, so I might as well be a Falcons fan.
0: I can tell you the guy that we do a show with every day is the biggest Braves fan you're going to find in the world, and he doesn't give two hoots.
1: Well, he's, about the Steelers-Packers fan.
0: About the Atlanta Falcons. All right, when we come back, we're going to have our unofficial results.
1: We have hard data.
0: Yeah, we have hard data. We don't have to, we get things done. We don't have to go, and have a multi-million dollar study. We go to the people, and that's what Larry from Homewood just did. We'll have the results of our Social Taco poll of which of those three teams most fans pay attention to the most next on 3 Minutes.
7: 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Picture one, there's a big game on. You're going out with your friends. 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Well, Twin Peaks has you there too. 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

0: 11:50 here on Jocks. Welcome back into the program. We have in my hands right now, I have the official.
1: The poll results are in.
0: The poll results are in from Social Taco. Larry from Homewood, I appreciate Larry, got right on it. He didn't tarry. He just went directly. He scoured both levels of the restaurant. And in my hand, and I will be the first person to say that I want to say that I was wrong based on the statistical data that I have in front of me. The Atlanta Falcons are the favored team of the three that we gave the options of those here in the restaurant. We said Falcons, Titans, or Saints, and the Falcons overwhelmingly. So I was wrong. I would like to admit when I'm wrong. It doesn't happen very often, but it apparently has today, so you need to mark that on your calendars.
1: Pat was wrong and Conrad was right.
0: On July 28th.
1: This is a great day.
0: Of 2026, I was actually wrong, and it appears the Atlanta Falcons, out of those three franchises, are the favorite team in this part of the world.
1: I'm going to ride this high for the rest of my career, however long or short it may be, Pat. Thank you. I'm glad that we could be here together today.
0: I'm glad I could assist you.
1: And just to corroborate the data that Larry very kindly put together for us. A lot of people, tons of text have come in on that topic, and the Falcons are definitely taking home the trophy on the text line as well.
0: I know this is going to come as a surprise to everyone, but Brett Bielema takes his – remember, we told you the three coaches that we had, that was our locks of the Big Ten Media Days to attack the SEC – was going to be Brett Bielema, Dan Lanning, and Kurt Cignetti.
1: And Brett Bielema is in first.
0: And so Brett Bielema has already come out of the gate. And obviously he's got SEC coaching experience. And it was terrible at Arkansas, but he does have SEC experience.
1: He did make a stop.
0: He says the following moments ago. He says, I know he's got to protect the SEC, and they kind of want to live in 2005 forever. But I think the forward thinking of where we are in college football is an awesome thing. It's interesting he chose 2005, so he just wants to forget about that time that he was in the SEC and everybody whipped his ass. It's pretty amazing how he wanted everyone to forget that. It's like, let me go back to a time before I got into the SEC.
1: Selective memory, perhaps.
0: And before I got absolutely hammered every Saturday. What a clown. What an absolute clown.
1: His, never mind.
0: Go ahead.
1: I was just going to say his hair today was.
0: Did you see the graphic I sent you and Molly?
1: I did see the, yes.
0: I mean, that's Beavis or Butthead? Which one is that?
1: That looks like a.
0: Is that Beavis? Who is that, Larry? Is that Beavis or Butthead?
1: It looks like an overweight Beavis.
0: Yeah, because the graphic was a comparison of Brett Bielema, and I think that's...
1: It's Brett Bielema drawn
0: you know what?
1: In the art style of Beavis.
0: That's Beavis.
1: Yeah.
0: That's Beavis.
1: Yeah.
0: Yeah, Butthead actually has a high forehead. That's hence the name Butthead.
1: I did not know that Brett Bielema was a big AC/DC fan or that he smoked cigarettes, but I guess you learn something new every day. What a clown. But I mean,
0: yes, he is.
1: We said it at the very beginning of the show, like you know, just reiterated. That was the lock of the century, was Brett Bielema taking shots at his former conference.
0: There is no
1: never
0: doubt
1: would
0: about
1: have guessed it.
0: It.
1: It's funny, though. You don't Illinois not getting the hype that they did last year. Remember, Pat, they were going to make the college football playoff last year.
0: Yeah, because they had beaten South Carolina?
1: Correct.
0: In the
1: they were ascending.
0: Whatever bowl game that was?
1: Yes, they were ascending last year, and haven't heard a whole lot about them since preseason last year, really.
0: All right, so if you're just now joining us, we've been monitoring the Big Ten Media Days, and as Tony Petitti was speaking in Chicago, a source close to the negotiations told the Sports Business Journal that the Protect College Sports Act, they have made multiple concessions towards the Big Ten and the SEC, so until we get the official language, it's already been reported that Tony Petitti and Greg Sankey spoke five times this morning before Petitti took to the stage in Chicago. So very interesting to see how this develops throughout the day and the preceding days as you have the August recess on Capitol Hill coming up at the end of next week. When we come back, we're going to talk some Kentucky football. Nick Rouse joins us from Kentucky Sports Radio. This is Three Man Front on Jocks.
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5: A better life with Dr. Sanjay Gupta.
6: 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It reinforces the alignment, stability, and coordinated muscle activation that supports how your body moves, whether you're doing strenuous exercise or simply going about your daily life. 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Even though you walk every day, Dana does say you can make small adjustments to immediately improve your walking mechanics. So, keep your rib cage stacked over your pelvis. 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Allow your arms to swing naturally in coordination with your legs. 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I'm Dr. Sanjay Gupta, helping you live a better life.
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0: Molly Robinson. This is Three Man Front on Jocks.
1: It is 12 o'clock, lunch hour across the great state of Alabama. Thanks for tuning us in. We're live at Social Taco. This is Three Man Front. Pat Smith, Conrad Van Order, Molly Robinson. Lange will be back with us next Monday, coming off of his summer vacation. We're going to talk some Kentucky football now. Good guest of the program, Nick Rouse, joins us from Kentucky Sports Radio. Nick, I hope you're well. Hope Tampa was good to you last week.
2: It was. I even, like Lance, I wheeled it into a vacation. So I did a little beach time before, kind of shake off the summer, and then dive right into media days to get ready for football season. So that media days really is like the last, okay, summer's over. It's time for football. Let's get this thing going.
3: Well, yeah, that's the way to do it right there, Nick. So I wanted to start off because we were definitely impressed. I think a lot of people were. Your first time getting to hear Coach Stein there at the lectern, somebody that maybe you know the pedigree, right, coming over from Oregon and the great offenses that they had there. But I think for a lot of people, their first exposure to Will Stein and what he's going to bring to Lexington and to this football program, from your impression as well as the Kentucky fans that you interact with on a daily basis, how impressed were you, how impressed was the fan base by what y'all heard and saw from Will Stein last week?
2: Well, you know, it really served as sort of the culmination of what he's done this entire offseason, and that is check every single box for Big Blue Nation, right? Some of what he does well is how he communicates, not only to recruits, current players, coaches, but also to fans. He sounds like a guy that you would just be up in the stands with watching the game with, right? Like, he's one of those. He's a younger coach. That is going to have its drawbacks probably at times once the season starts. But as of now, it's helping him really connect with the fan base. The other stuff probably matters more, but in the here and now, just hearing the difference between him and Mark Stoops. I mean, you know, Mark Stoops would have his moments, don't get me wrong, but, like, there were times where it's just like, can this guy just say something? His messaging was the exact opposite of Stoops in every single way. Whereas with Stoops to talk about how hard things were, Stein is embracing all the challenges and says, I can win here. I can do it because of me. So to have that sort of edge back, like, you kind of need that when you're coaching Kentucky football. And I think that let fans know, all right, this is totally different than what we're used to, and we're ready to see this drastic change in Kentucky football.
1: So it's crazy to think that Mark Stoops was there for 13 years. And when you go back and you look at his tenure, is there a couple of things that you can kind of pinpoint now that you saw why this did

0: And, you know, they had everything teed up. It was an easy schedule that year. And instead they go like 84-7-5. Like, it was just kind of a ho-hum year. And he never really got back after that. So ultimately that's kind of how I think things were trending, because, you know, whenever NIL, the transfer portal, really started rocking and rolling, he was too far behind to adjust to that. And that big year that he had everything set up for, he could not cash in to get out while the getting was good. But at least now, though, he was able to agree to a restructured buyout, to where fans are just like, okay, thanks for everything, Stoop. You know, we didn't think we'd ever be this good, so thank you, and please, thank you for moving on, because this thing was, it's been bad. It could have gotten a lot worse if he was stuck around even longer.
1: That was that's a fascinating deep dive and connecting all of those dots. But it is funny to think that Harbaugh could eventually have led to the downfall of Mark Stoops there at Kentucky. So you were talking about, Liam Cohen and Mark Stoops making the right offensive hires at the right times. And I think for a lot of his tenure, right, you mentioned that he was a defensive guy. And at times you had seasons where the offense would click, but at least for the last couple of years, that really wasn't quite the case. So now you bring in an offensive-minded coach in Will Stein. Where kind of are your expectations? And I guess we'll start at the quarterback spot with Kenny Minchie. I feel like a lot of people don't know what to make of him, but I look at it like this. Supposedly, he almost beat out C.J. Carr at Notre Dame last year. We now know C.J. Carr, probably one of the five best quarterbacks in college football. So is that where our expectations should be? Not that Kenny Minchie is going to come in and be a top five or a top ten quarterback, but that his talent really is maybe the best that you've had at Kentucky in quite some time?
0: Oh, yeah. I mean, Kentucky hasn't had a 3,000-yard passer since 2010, which is 16 years. That is way too long.
1: Yeah.
0: And the other part that's pretty remarkable, too, in that time, like, I think there was only two Mark Stoops seasons where he had a quarterback start every single game. It's the quarterback position, like, Stoops almost succeeded in spite of it. Whereas now you're doing the opposite thing. You're getting a guy who has sent people to the Heisman Trophy ceremony, his Heisman finalist, his made first-round draft pick, and had a pretty damn good year last year with Dante Moore. What I found interesting is that I talked with somebody at Notre Dame, and when they were doing the recruiting process, Dante Moore, they thought they were going to get Dante Moore. But instead, he flips to Oregon at the 11th hour. And so they're trying to scramble to find a replacement, and they're like, you know what? Kenny Minchie has a lot of Dante Moore in him. Let's go all in on this guy. And the way that Stein describes him is very similar, where his strength is his accuracy. You know, he's a real cerebral guy, and it's not just because he went to Notre Dame. Like, there's a comfort level within the offense after just only one spring practice. That's impressive. And then the other part is he's a smaller guy. He's only about 6'2", but he's a good athlete. He can move around. I don't think he's going to be, you know, rush for 800 yards or anything like that, but he can extend some plays. He drives alive on 3rd and 7 and moves the stick. So, really, it's for a lot of folks listening who remember Kentucky football when it was Tim Couch and Jared Lorenzen and Andre Woodson, where the quarterback was really the engine that drove them to success, that's what you're going to see again at Kentucky. How much success right away, I don't know, because there's questions about his supporting cast. How good are the playmakers? But as far as Minchie, I mean, this guy could be a guy who's really talked about this time a year from now as one of the best quarterbacks returning in the Southeastern Conference.
2: Nick Roush is joining us here on Three Man Front from Kentucky Sports Radio as we get a little preview of Will Stein and his Kentucky Wildcats. Don't forget, it's a big one between Alabama early on in the season up there in Lexington. So let's talk about the defensive side of the ball. Jay Bateman comes over from Texas A&M as a defensive coordinator. Talk a little bit about that side of the ball and what the feelings are in Lexington about that team and what they can do defensively speaking.
0: Well, and that's the part that makes this challenging, is that, like, when you talk to people at Texas A&M or at Florida, they have a lot of respect for him as a developer of talent and as a recruiter of talent, as a primary linebackers coach. But the last time he was actually calling a defense where nobody else had any say in it was at North Carolina, and he had a Phil Longo offense on the other side, and his defense just wasn't that good. So there's some, you know, how much did he have to do with A&M's play calling?

0: run defense, you don't know. But I think the part that people kind of overlook in all of this is how much talent they did retain. I mean, you know, that Texas game, I think they held them to 7 offensive points. There was like a special teams touchdown in there. And they brought pretty much the entire defense back, at least up the middle. There's going to be some questions at cornerback and also like as far as your edge rushers. But Tavian Gadsden is one of the best interior defensive tackles in the SEC. That guy could be a day 2 draft pick. Ty Bryant led the SEC in interceptions last year. Jordan Castell, he started for Bateman when Bateman coached at Florida. This guy led Florida in tackles as a true freshman. He's a 3-year starter. Kentucky has the most experienced safety tandem in the SEC. And what I really think is going to benefit them, especially early on, like when Alabama comes to Lexington, is you have an idea of what they might do, but you're not exactly sure what they like to do. They're going to be a little aggressive. They're going to get after you. It's going to look completely different than what Mark Stoops rolled out there. And, you know, that aggressive style, it's probably going to help them out early on, even though they might get burned from time to time. You play with fire, you're going to get burned every once in a while.
1: Nick Roush from KSR Kentucky Sports Radio joining us here on Three-Man Front. All right, we've kind of beat around the bush a little bit. We've brought it up a couple times now. But that Week 2 game against Alabama, what is the feeling around the program? Because I get it. It's early on in Will Stein's tenure. Alabama, yes, they're maybe flying under the radar, not expected to be quite as good as they have in recent memory this upcoming season. Is there a belief, whether it's from people inside the football facility or just the fan base, that like that could be the breakout moment for this Kentucky football program? Where are you on that matchup early in the season? Because like you said, while for Alabama, you would expect on paper they would just be able to roll in there and handle business, you don't really know what you're going to get from this Kentucky team. So maybe it is a game the Wildcats catch them off guard early in the season.
0: So it's one of those things where inside the program, I think there's an exciting, like you're building this team in the portal in the high school ranks, and you get them. Like they got Lance Hurd from Tennessee to play left tackle for him. He was a starting left tackle a year ago. And you're like, oh, okay, this is something. But then you don't really know until you get him out on the field, like how good this can be.
1: Yeah.
0: I think there is some, like, I'm not surprised, but like, oh, okay, we actually should be able to compete here. Now, what that actually means on the field, I don't know. But as far as the fans go, guys, I was putting 2 and 2 together this offseason. I said, you know what? I'm going to go ahead and say it. Kentucky's beating Bama. And the chorus of people saying, I've been saying this for months. I mean, fans are, at a fever pitch, excited, fired up for that game. There was so little buy-in this time a year ago, and then they just had to go through one slog after another with Stoops. Having the offensive potential there, I mean, they're going to play Youngstown State in the first week. They got some SCS All-Americans, but they're going to put up some points, and people are going to be – they're going to be going crazy. It's going to be a sellout. It's going to be the first big stage. I think it's not just the unexpected factor with Kentucky, but there's also just what Alabama has been in the first time they've had to go to a hostile environment under Kalen DeBoer. You know, how much did they do to upgrade the running game, right? I don't know, and I would suspect – that's probably Kentucky's greatest weakness off the jump. They got some very young, inexperienced linebackers. You can beat them if you can run it right at them. Can Alabama do that? They couldn't do it last year. They're going to have a first-time starter. Which one it is, I don't know. It seems like it changes with the tide. No pun intended, every single week, whether it's Mac or Russell. But they're going to be seeing a lot of blitzes, a lot of this stuff thrown at them. And if you can turn a couple of them to turnovers, that's the recipe for a big upset, is capitalizing on those mistakes made by young guys and then hit a home run. For that Stein at some point this year, his aggressiveness is going to hurt him, particularly in late-game situations. We saw Jeff Levy screw up a bunch of late-game situations in recent years as a first-time head coach. That's probably going to happen with Stein, and it could happen in this game, but I do think that is going to be one that Kentucky's not going to lack confidence, and it should have Alabama should face plenty of game pressure when the fourth quarter rolls around.
2: 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Always great to catch up with you, Nick. I'm sure we'll be chatting again as we get even closer to that game up in Lexington between Alabama and the Wildcats. Have a great rest of your summer. Talk soon.
0: All right. Sounds good, fellas. Enjoy the tacos.
2: Thank you so much.
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2: That is Nick Roush from Kentucky Sports Radio. He joined us on the Higginbotham Hotline. 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Morgan Chase as the official bank sponsor and the new jersey patch partner across the school's 36 varsity programs, reportedly worth $15 million a year. 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We will tell you who it is when we come back on 3 Minute.
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6: A better life with Dr. Sanjay Gupta.
7: They say consistency is key, but sometimes you just got to switch it up. A new study out of Harvard School of Public Health found that varying your exercise routine could add years to your life. What exercise someone did didn't matter much. What did matter was that all the exercises together worked all the muscle groups in their body. Now, an added benefit to changing things up is it can help you push through the plateau effect. That's when your body gets so efficient at doing something that you actually stop getting better at it. And we know from previous research that specializing in any one sport at a young age can make someone actually more prone to injury. And as experts we talk to point out, even elite athletes switch up things with their workouts, making sure to target strength, cardio, flexibility, balance, and doing that every single week. I'm Dr. Sanjay Gupta, helping you live a better life.
8: Delicious at Nicky's West.
2: I heard this song a lot down in Miami when Alabama whipped Notre Dame. I wonder why Molly is playing this song. Very curious.
9: I just like it.
2: Let's let the cat out of the bag. You heard me tease it. Notre Dame has announced a record jersey patch deal with SoFi for all of its sports teams, reportedly worth up to $20 million a year. It's expected to be the most valuable jersey sponsorship deal in college athletics history. So Ohio State announced this morning that they're going to get between $15 and $17 million for Chase Bank to put their logo on their jersey. And now Notre Dame announces $20 million deal just to have a patch on their jerseys. And meanwhile, Conrad does not want Alabama to put anything on their jersey.
1: Whoa, whoa, whoa. If we're talking $20 million, I mean, I got two nickels I can rub together, but I don't have $20 million, unfortunately.
2: $20 million.
1: Well, there you go. That's going to be the...
2: They have their own television network and NBC.
1: Yep.
2: And now they just got $20 million just to sew a patch on a jersey. That's why it's just crazy to me to think that Alabama and Auburn do not have something in the pipeline. If you listen to this show, I have asked people off the air, I've asked them on the air, and there doesn't seem to be anything. Either both schools really aren't looking to add a patch to their jerseys, or they've just kept this under lock and key and doing a really good job, because the people I talk to at Auburn, they don't indicate that there's anything brewing, so to speak,
1: yeah,
2: on the Auburn jersey. And I asked Mike Rodak yesterday off the air, Mike, what are you hearing? You hearing anything about the Alabama jersey? And he says no.
1: Well, I brought this up to you before the show, and I do wonder, and obviously this is not a situation where, you know, Ohio State made their announcement and 2 hours later, you know, Notre Dame magically made this deal appear with SoFi. But I did wonder if Ohio State making that sponsorship deal and making the announcement this morning, if that was what a lot of these big brands were waiting for, is who's going to be the first domino to fall.
2: Kind of set the market.
1: Now that Ohio State's done it, yes. If you're in Alabama, a Texas, a Georgia, in Auburn, do you say, okay, well, they're doing it, it's time for us to have those serious conversations? You were just waiting for that big name school. And a school that lets, like, Ohio State's not hurting for money from what we understand, but they're willing to say, hey, we'll take whatever we can get. I do wonder if that opens the door for the schools here in the SEC, the big brands, to say, all right, we'll have those conversations too now that Ohio State's done it. So, but good for Notre Dame, man. People, you know.
2: All right, so if
1: Notre Dame gets a big win, shocker.
2: If you're in Greg Byrne's office and you're in there and you're wanting to, all right, now that you know Ohio State's at 15, Notre Dame's at 20, where do you price Alabama if you're going out on the market? What are you looking for? What is the minimum, and what is, obviously you'll take top shelf for whatever, but what are you taking? What's the minimal?
1: This would be my argument would be,
2: because at this point it's so public, like, you can't take less than Ohio State.
1: Correct. My argument would be, if you look at the data that we have from last season, Alabama was the most watched football program.
2: Correct.
1: In the entire country.
2: Right.
1: Out of anybody. Mm-hmm. More eyes on that program than anybody else. I would say $25 million. We're the number one brand on television.
2: So you're going $5 million more than Notre Dame.
1: Yeah, and then you'd probably take 20.
2: Okay, so you asked for 25, but you'll settle for the same amount that Notre Dame's getting.
1: Yeah.
2: So I'm going to go, and I'm going to do my little research here, and I'm going to see.
1: I like Larry. Larry's being greedy over there. I like it.
2: What about Auburn? What do you think, Auburn people? Where would they start at?
1: I would think you'd want to be, what, around 15?
2: 15?
1: Yeah.
2: Same as Ohio State?
1: Yep. Yep. And can you make a – yeah, and I, you know, can you make the argument too now with, because this is for these deals that are being announced, right? It's for all of the athletic programs. It's not just football. Alabama and Auburn both have, you know, prominent basketball programs the last handful of years. I mean, both of the teams are doing really well in baseball. Alabama softball is doing great.
2: That's,
1: so maybe you can sell it's a more complete package, where you have a higher quality product in those other sports outside of just football.
2: Okay, so handy statistics, the data that I have on television ratings from last year. As we know, Alabama was the most watched college football team last season.
1: Yep.
2: In 2025. Notre Dame, the most watched game that they had last year was 17th most watched game in college football, and it was against Miami.
1: Miami, yeah.
2: 10.8 million people. Alabama had four games that had more viewers than Notre Dame's game. against Miami.
1: Mm-hmm.
2: And then right after the Notre Dame-Miami game, Alabama-Florida State was 18th. Oklahoma and Alabama, the regular season, was 19th. So Alabama, in the top 20, had six of the most watched college football games. So that plays to what you were just talking about. Not only would you be getting, let's just say it's Mercedes, Mercedes would not only be getting the number one most viewed college football team in America,
1: yeah,
2: but you've also got a team, the basketball team, that is a consistent now team that goes deep in March Madness.
1: Yep.
2: You got a baseball team that just played in the College World Series. You got a softball team that just played in Oklahoma City. So to me,
1: correct,
2: going above $20 million is not a crazy ask.
1: No, and I know the Alabama fans are not going to want to hear this, and you know Greg Byrne or whoever would handle these negotiations is probably not going to say this out loud. But if you, you know, you present that data and then they go, okay, we believe that the Alabama football product is not going to be as good this upcoming year, the next couple of years, as it has been in the past. So do you think that, the viewership is going to dwindle? Well, would the perfect response not be, how many people do you think want to watch Alabama fail?
2: Oh, there's no doubt.
1: And I'm not saying that that's what Greg Byrne, I know Don is raising his hand.
2: No, I mean, the Alabama hate watch is real.
1: That? Exactly. Who's to say that they're not even more eyeballs on them this year if they go 8-4, 7-5, because people are going to want to tune in and watch them do poorly.
2: Yeah, it's hate watch.
1: It's a I know that that's
2: why do you think I watch Ohio State?
1: It's not why – it's not what the fan base wants to hear, but from a business standpoint, I think that is a viable negotiating tool in this type of a situation.
2: So if you're just now tuning in, the reason why we're talking about this is because it's finally starting to break now as we're just a couple weeks away from camps opening up in college football. The Blue Bloods are starting now to announce their jersey patch deals. This isn't Wisconsin and Culver's or Busey Bank for Illinois. And these are the big dogs, man. This is
1: – you don't use Busey?
2: I've never been to a Busey branch there in Champaign, Urbana.
1: I didn't know that was a bank until they sponsored Illinois.
2: Yeah.
1: Didn't
2: well, they
1: know that
2: see,
1: was
2: their
1: a
2: advertising
1: bank.
2: Worked.
1: Maybe I'm not going to use them.
2: Maybe you'll put some of your retirement in there with the Gary Busey Bank.
1: I don't think
2: that. Is that what's up there?
1: That's what, okay.
2: Is it
1: I
2: Gary
1: thought
2: Busey Bank?
1: You almost had me for a second. I was like, the only Busey I know is Gary.
2: Gary Busey Bank. Brett Bielema.
1: I didn't know he got into finance.
2: Brett Bielema does all of his checking there at Gary Busey Bank there in Champaign, Urbana. So Ohio State announces they got a deal, Chase Bank, $15 to $17 million. That's the reported number. And then moments ago, and this is what I love about it, this is announced in the middle of Big Ten Media Days.
1: Oh,
2: this is,
1: absolutely.
2: This is Notre Dame going, hey, guys, hey.
1: Oh, Ohio State, they got a lot of money. Well, I guess who got more money?
2: Yeah, who just got $5 million more than Ohio State got for their jersey? That would be us, Notre Dame.
1: So, and you brought up the point with Ohio State earlier. So this deal's worth up to $20 million. So Notre Dame is getting as much for their jersey patch as the entire
2: Big 12 conference got for Monster.
1: For just Notre Dame.
2: Yeah, isn't that something?
1: See, if you're Alabama, right, you have to go for at least $21 million.
2: So oh, to go above the Big 12?
1: Yeah. We're more valuable than an entire conference. Take that, Cody Campbell.
2: Hey, listen, I remember when Alabama, this last Nike deal that they had, there was a lot of back and forth because, you know, Alabama was still at the pinnacle of college football. And I remember that Alabama was kind of dragging their feet a little bit. And then Phil Knight flew to Tuscaloosa had dinner with Nick Saban and Alabama, trying to make sure that Alabama was still in the fold. Because a lot of people ask why Alabama's not a jumpman school.
1: Yeah.
2: You know, Oklahoma is, Florida is.
1: That's the cool thing now.
2: Yeah. So, Jordan. You know, why isn't Alabama a part of that, being a Nike school for quite some time? So, interesting times, big stories in regards to trying to get as much money as you can to help pay for these rosters. You know, LSU seems like they settled for an energy company.
1: Yeah.
2: Knowing that they spent $50 million on their football roster.
1: Yep. My phone line is open, Mercedes-Benz. It starts at $25 million.
2: Is that where it starts
1: at? Let's talk.
2: Okay.
1: Let's talk.
2: All right. Text line is open, 205-834-9450. When we come back, we're going to talk Mizzou football. Eli Hoff joins the show from St. Louis. The St. Louis Post-Dispatch, great writer, covers Mizzou. That's next on Three Man Front.
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2: It is 12:32. A lot of college football talk today. As always, we'll continue to monitor what's going on up in Chicago, Illinois, at the Big Ten Media Days. Big sponsorship news today is Notre Dame. They have signed SoFi to a jersey patch deal worth around $20 million. Ohio State announced that they're going to Chase Bank as their jersey sponsor. That will be worth between $15 and $17 million. Still quiet on the Alabama-Auburn front if they will have a jersey patch for 2026. Joining us now on the Higginbotham Hotline from the St. Louis Post-Dispatch, Eli Hoff joins us. Talk a little Mizzou football here on the program. Eli, hope Tampa was well for you.
13: Yeah, it went great. We're back up here now, and Mizzou's always one of the first programs to start fall camp. It's less than a week away, so now it goes right from media day to getting ready for camp mode here in Como.
2: You know, it's interesting that you said that, and it makes sense because you guys wrapped up spring, if I'm not mistaken, before anybody did. Like, you guys got to it, as a matter of fact, got it over with, and you guys were ready for the summer.
13: Yeah, I mean, Drink just likes to get it done, which is always fine by me. He usually has spring ball wrapped up before the NCAA basketball tournament even gets going, which is quite early. There's some schools that don't even start spring practice by that point. And then he winds up being able to start fall camp a little earlier just because Mizzou's opening the season on that Thursday before Labor Day, so they get to open camp, you know, really only 2 or 3 days before everybody else. But he's a believer in going early.
1: All right, Eli, so before we get into, you know, last week of media days and the upcoming season and all that, we'll start with a question on everybody's mind when we talk about Missouri now. You did get the update from Drink last week on Ahmad Hardy about being medically cleared, but it seemed like the timetable for his return was still kind of up in the air. I didn't know if you could expand on that. If you've heard anything more concrete, is this missing a game or two, missing half a season, or maybe even ready for the start of the season? Where are things currently with Ahmad Hardy?
13: Yeah, there's still a pretty high degree of variance with the timeline. So Mizzou's saying 5 to 8 weeks. That's the sense they've gotten from their training staff just as far as when he'll be game ready. So that's 5 to 8 weeks from last Monday when he was cleared, I should say. So now we're looking at more 4 to 7 from where we stand right now. That means that him being ready for the season opener on September 3rd and being able to play the full season, that's on the table. That's just the early end of things. The later end of that timeline would be looking a little bit more like week 3 or week 4 of the season. Now, it is worth noting that Mizzou's not fully confident in that timeline just because this is such a different injury, right? This is a bullet that went into his thigh and damaged the muscle tissue and damaged his femur. You know, that's not a typical football injury like a high ankle sprain or a torn ACL. You know, those are all things that you have pretty standardized timelines for. This is something different. So that's why there's still some uncertainty, but it's probably looking at some point in the month of September, Ahmad Hardy should be back on the field for Missouri.
2: Eli, when we talked to you at the end of spring, we talked about Austin Simmons coming over from Ole Miss. As we get ready for fall camp very soon, just your overall feelings about what Austin Simmons can bring to the table with Chip Lindsey now, the offensive coordinator.
13: Yeah, I think Mizzou has really, really loved what they've seen with the intangibles with Austin Simmons, which is part of the reason why he won the starting quarterback job, or I should say why Coach Drink named him the starter coming out of spring ball. He wanted there to be that leadership that comes with having a QB1 name. Drink wanted that to be in place for summer workouts and OTAs and just everything that comes with that. So I've heard stories that it sounds like Austin Simmons has wisely opted to take the offensive lineman out to eat, often has them over to his house and cooks for him. So it's a pro move there, right? Keeping your O-line happy and well-fed during the summer. It seems like he's done well connecting with all of the new receivers he's got, working with a new offensive coordinator in Chip Lindsey. It sounds like they've really gotten together to figure out what will work best for Simmons from a scheme standpoint. So it's still hard to gauge where he's actually going to be at on the field just because he's still an inexperienced quarterback. But off the field with all the intangibles, that sounds like it's gone really, really well this summer.
1: I wanted to ask you about, well, somebody he's familiar with and somebody that I think we expect to be his top target. That's Caden Lee, the receiver that came over from Ole Miss. I was kind of surprised that Ole Miss let him go in the portal. I think that was a great pickup there by Mizzou on the outside. What are kind of the expectations? Is he going to be the main guy in that passing attack and obviously having the familiarity coming over from Ole Miss with Austin Simmons?
13: Yeah, I mean, that's one of the questions I have, right? I certainly see a world in which Caden Lee is the guy for this passing game. Mizzou's had success with targeting the slot receivers in the past when you look at Kevin Coleman last year and Luther Burden for a few years before that. Now, again, it's a different offensive coordinator. Maybe the scheme changes and that's different, but you can make a case for why Caden Lee should be that target. A lot of that also just has to do with his relationship with Austin Simmons. Like, if nothing else, Caden Lee should be the security blanket type receiver for Simmons. Because Simmons is a key reason he left Ole Miss in the first place and certainly why he chose Mizzou. They're great friends off the field. They have that connection in place. It seems like in addition to that, they have that quarterback-receiver dynamic where Caden Lee can kind of ad-lib the routes a little bit when he has to make those adjustments, and Austin Simmons knows what he's going to do. So I think that partnership is going to be key. It's just a matter of, is Caden Lee the top target? Is he the second target? We'll kind of see where that goes once the season starts, I think.
2: You know, there's no question that everyone in the SEC, they appreciate, especially Eli Drinkwitz and what he brings to the table offensively. Ole Miss, the 1-2 punch they have in the backfield, now Austin Simmons on the offensive side. But I want to talk about defense because when you look at this team moving forward, I guess the big question mark for me is, if I'm not mistaken, they're replacing 11 starters on defense, and that's tough. And I know now with the transfer portal, you can definitely plug some holes. So just give us your thoughts on that defensive side of the ball and what that looks like in Columbia this fall.
13: Yeah, I mean, it's going to be a huge swath of defensive players they have to replace. They've got a couple guys who started a couple games last year who will be back in those roles, but for the most part, it really is replacing every starter. What's interesting, there are some spots where Mizzou went a little more portal heavy, so the cornerback room that lost three guys to eligibility and just needed to be better, that's going to be probably just transfers starting there, and even if they rotate there, it'll probably be transfers rounding out the two deep there. Whereas the defensive line, Mizzou went a little bit more, I guess you could say, developmental, in that it's guys like Darius Smith and Langdon Kitchen who got snaps last year but weren't starters. Well, they're going to be elevated to the starting roles at the defensive end and edge spot. Same goes for the D-tackle. So it's kind of a mixed approach across different position groups, which I find fascinating. We'll see how it works. I think Corey Batoon's been a great D-coordinator for Mizzou, and he's earned the benefit of the doubt. But, I mean, 11 starters at 11 positions, like that's a lot for anyone to replace. So I'm a little worried if I'm a Mizzou fan that there might be some step back on that side of the ball.
1: Okay, well, I think that's a good segue into my next question for you, Eli. And that, do you think that is Missouri being maybe under the radar or slept on a little bit again? Because it feels like, you know, you go back over the last 3 years, right? You win double-digit games, and then it's like, well, can you do it again? Okay, they do it again. Last year, I mean, you only won 8, so it was a little bit of a fall-off, I guess, from what you had the 2 years prior to that. But it feels like Missouri's still just not quite getting that respect under Eli Drinkwitz. They're picked 10th in the media poll last week at SEC Media Days. Do you think Missouri's kind of flying under the radar right now? Or is it fair, you know, like you're saying, if you take a step back on defense to expect Missouri to also take a step back overall this upcoming season?
13: Yeah, I mean, it's tough. Because there's part of me that thinks Mizzou is always a little more under the radar than it should be, right? Like, just since the Tigers have joined the SEC, that's been the dynamic. That probably always will be. That's no disrespect to anybody in the SEC or in league media. That's just kind of how it works when Mizzou is Mizzou in the SEC. I think the level of respect, though, has actually been fairly appropriate this year. Like, Mizzou finished 10th in the SEC media poll. On my ballot, I had them 9th. So it's not like there's any crazy disparity there, because I do think the defense probably takes a bit of a step back from last year. I think the offense takes a step forward. Maybe that balances out, but the schedule is a lot tougher this year than it was last year for Mizzou. Mizzou has to play the top 4 teams in that SEC media poll from last week this year, where that wasn't the case a year ago or even 2 years before when we're looking at the 24 season. So I think Mizzou's been viewed largely fairly. Again, in hindsight, we may look back and say, oh, everybody was sleeping on Mizzou. But at the moment, I find it hard to disagree too much with the perception of the Tigers this year.
2: You know, it's interesting that you bring up the schedule, because we obviously talk Alabama and Auburn every single day on this program. And for me, you know, the first litmus test for Auburn this year is going to be playing Florida. And then when I look at Mizzou's schedule, it's almost the same thing for Mizzou, because you got Florida at home after you go down to Starkville to play a game. So to me, that's another one of those springboard games to where if Mizzou gets hot out of the beginning against the likes of Kansas and Troy and Mississippi State, then all of a sudden you got back-to-back home games against the Gators and the Aggies. You get those, then all of a sudden all those people that voted Mizzou 10th, they're going to be looking very hard at the ballot and thinking that this Mizzou team can be the upper echelon.
13: Yeah, it's going to be a really fascinating start to the season. If you're Mizzou, you probably need to go 3-0 in non-conference, and then
2: right.
13: you want to win against Mississippi State. So then that puts you at 4-0 with Florida coming to town, and the Gators have been a tough out for Mizzou, and I think they're only going to get tougher with John Summerall there. Like, first-year coach step aside and kind of rebuilding that roster, I think they're going to be a tough team. And then you look at that A&M matchup. Mike Elko is just the guy that Eli Drinkwitz really struggles to beat, even when you look at them as coordinators calling plays on opposite sides of each other. The way Elko's defense works, it's been a struggle for Mizzou. And the last two games against A&M have not been competitive. So that's a game where even if Mizzou winds up losing that game, you just like to see him be competitive and give A&M a run for their money for once there. So I think those two games against Florida and Texas A&M, that will be the most informative stretch as far as what this Mizzou season is going to be. If those can be 2 wins or even a win and a competitive loss, I think that's a step forward for Mizzou and a sign that they can prove some people wrong and push up higher in the standings than maybe we're expecting right now.
1: So I wanted to ask you about, I guess, where the fan base is with Drinkwitz, because there's no doubt he's had a lot of success the last few years. His name came up in a lot of coaching carousel conversations, maybe never one of those final candidates, but it felt like his name just kept popping up and popping up last offseason and towards the end of last season. But I guess the overall narrative with Drinkwitz is had success in Missouri, but he can't beat the best teams, right? His winning percentage against, teams over 500 in the SEC is not very good. Where overall is the Missouri fan base on Eli Drinkwitz? Like, is that something they're okay with for right now? Or if we're talking about a 7-5 type season, is that narrative going to only start to grow and people are going to start to get a little frustrated they can't get over the hump against the best teams with Drink?
13: Yeah, it's complicated sentiments that I'll try to capture here, and I think different fans probably feel differently about it. I think very broadly, this fan base is glad that Eli Drinkwitz is still at Mizzou. I think they're happier that they kept him versus having to wade into the coaching carousel last year, and who knows how that would have turned out. So I think generally more fans are happy he's still here than fans who had wanted him to go. Now, it's both to Drink's credit and kind of his chagrin that the bar has been raised here, that the 8 wins last year felt disappointing to Mizzou fans, whereas, 4 years ago, if you told Mizzou they could have an 8-win season, they would have been ecstatic with it, right? Like, that's how quickly things have changed at Missouri under Drink. So in that sense, another 8 wins, like in the grand scheme of Missouri football, that's a fine season. But relative to 2023 and 2024, that will feel like another disappointment. So there's some pressure on him there to show that he can keep this program progressing and show that it wasn't just a little two-season peak. Mizzou fans want to be in the 12-team playoff. They think that's possible. Drink has told them that's possible. It's just to see whether he can actually deliver that this season.
2: That is Eli Hoff. Does just an incredible job covering the Mizzou Tigers there for the St. Louis Post-Dispatch. You can follow his work there at STL Today. Eli, always a pleasure, man. Thanks for hopping on with this great stuff about Mizzou, and I'm sure we'll be in touch extremely soon as we're just a couple weeks away from the start of the college football season. Always appreciate it.
13: Of course, always a pleasure, y'all. Enjoy the start of camp.
2: Thank you so much.
1: Thanks,
2: that's Eli Hoff. He joined us on the Higginbotham Hotline. 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Yes, as we told you earlier, things are moving. Things are happening. We have a deadline now. We'll tell you about that next on Three-Man Front.
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6: A better life with Dr. Sanjay Gupta.
7: 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It reinforces the alignment, stability, and coordinated muscle activation that supports how your body moves, whether you're doing strenuous exercise or simply going about your daily life. 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Even though you walk every day, Dana does say you can make small adjustments to immediately improve your walking mechanics. 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
2: 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We appreciate it. You can watch the show every single day, including when we're here at Social Taco. I told you as we went to a commercial break that the Protect College Sports Act, we now have a deadline of sort. So the SEC and the Big Ten, they have received revised language of the Protect College Sports Act, and there's a deadline of 9 a.m. on Wednesday to deliver their position to Congress. Some of the language remains under discussion and is in draft form, which means there still can be negotiation. So, Conrad, we talked about it a little bit earlier. It appears some of the stuff that has leaked out, it seems like the SEC and the Big Ten, considering the fact that the two commissioners have talked at least five times today, and that's coming from Tony Petitti.
1: Yeah, I would say there's going to be five more of those conversations now.
2: Just your thoughts on what we're hearing now with a 9 a.m. deadline Wednesday morning to state their position to Congress, talking about the SEC and Big Ten.
1: Immediate reaction, Pat, I'm glad it's at 9 a.m. and not 2.05 p.m. because normally that kind of stuff goes to Paul, and I'm sure he'll have a great analysis of it on his program after our program when we get to talk about it. After that news is hot off the press. But that's a I understand the timeline that you have in the sense that next week or next Friday is once you have the month-long recess there, and so you want to get things taken care of before then. That seems like a very quick turnaround for the Big Ten and the SEC to come to an agreement. So, because, I mean, I guess when it was initially reported, right, my understanding was that they had some conversations on Sunday night that leaked into early Monday morning, had a couple-hour phone conversation, and now that the revised details have been delivered today, you got about 24 hours to make a decision? That seems pretty quick.
2: So some of the language that the Sports Business Journal reported on earlier today, some of the things that they have obviously placated to the SEC and the Big Ten, conference expansion, for example. Remember, Senator Cantwell, she wanted to lock it in. Like, if this went to become law, nobody could change conferences.
1: Including Washington State.
2: And then she came back and she changed it, where basically you could go up, kind of like instead of the opposite of what they do in the Premier League, of relegation. I mean,
1: but you could take a group of six team and bring them into a Power Four.
2: Correct.
1: Yes.
2: Well, so now, according to this new language, it says that covered conferences may expand by adding non-covered schools up to 19 total members.
1: Can we just go to 20? I'm sorry, maybe that's just a little bit of OCD coming out, but there's just something that's like, just make it a round number.
2: Yeah.
1: 19's weird.
2: Yep. So there's some other language in here that you can definitely tell based on what was originally reported on the Protect College Sports Act a few weeks ago, that there has been movement. So we'll see if the movement will continue to the point at 9 a.m. in the morning where the Big Ten and the SEC says, you know what, I think there's something here that we can work with, because the time is of the essence. The August recess in Washington, D.C. begins next Friday. So if you need this to be called to the Senate, you need to do it like ASAP.
1: Yeah, I mean, and that's it makes sense why they want the decision by 9 a.m. tomorrow. But, you know, and who knows? Maybe it did just come down to the media pooling topic that we discussed earlier. Now that that's voluntary, it's as simple as the Big Ten and SEC go, you good? I'm good. All right, let's do it. We'll put our support behind it. Who knows? But, yeah, certainly a number of – you mentioned the five phone calls. I would imagine there's going to be a handful more of those between now and 9 a.m. between Tony Petitti and Greg Sankey.
2: I mean, it's pretty amazing to think that these two individuals, as I think Petitti took to the stage in Chicago around 10:45 this morning. So by 10:45, as he stood up to give his speech to the gathering media in Chicago, he said that he and Greg Sankey had spoken five times.
1: Yep.
2: And I'm sure the moment that he got done with his interviews,
1: he immediately called Greg Sankey.
2: And that him and Greg Sankey probably had multiple calls after that.
1: I would think so. I would think they would have a lot to discuss. Probably not going to get a lot of sleep tonight with this impending deadline of 9 a.m. tomorrow. But I guess on the other hand, the sooner we can be done with this, the better. So, yeah, if they want to go ahead and get this thing rolling, I'm definitely not going to complain about that instead of dragging it on like everything else, it seems like.
2: Amazing. On the day in which Notre Dame has a jersey patch for $20 million a year, Ohio State has one for $15 million, the Protect College Sports Act, potentially on the cusp of halting all that fun and frivolity in college sports. So we'll see. We will continue on. 1 hour left. We're live at Social Taco on Jocks.
0: Twin Peaks is the best in the game. Here, it's bigger game days and UFC fight nights. I mean, where else can you find a scratch kitchen that always comes in clutch every day from lunch to late night? Only at Twin Peaks, the number one sports bar.
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7: If I were to ask you what makes for a good night's sleep, you'd probably say a dark, quiet room, not too many things on your mind. But every night when you go to get some Z's, how often do you really think about the temperature in your bedroom? Temperature may be one of the most underappreciated factors in sleep. That's according to the Senior Vice President of Research and Scientific Affairs at the National Sleep Foundation. We often hear about lights and screens and stress, but even modest changes in temperature and airflow can influence both how quickly you fall asleep and how deeply you stay asleep. Most experts will recommend a room temperature of 60 to 67 degrees Fahrenheit. You might also experiment with your sheets and what you actually wear to bed. Play around a bit and see what improves your sleep. You might be delightfully surprised. I'm Dr. Sanjay Gupta, helping you live a better life.
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2: Welcome back to Three Man Front on this hot, steamy Tuesday. Appreciate a great crowd as always here on the Taco Terrace, Social Taco, here each and every Tuesday. Just met a lot of new people coming up here today.
1: So yeah, we had Marshall who came up here. And
2: Marshall and his lovely bride as they were here from Tuscaloosa. So really appreciate that. It means a lot to us.
1: Absolutely.
2: For folks to listen to the show every day and when they have an opportunity, when they're out and about, come out and see us.
1: Yep. So a lot of Falcons fans up here today, Pat.
2: Yep. Appreciate Marshall and his wife stopping by. Hopefully they will come by again. Very soon.
1: Yeah, and we'll be here for another hour, but of course you can come in and enjoy a happy hour, all the wonderful delights that come with that afterwards. We have a new member of the Taco family coming up here now too, so it's been a great day. I think people want to cool off a little bit because it's so hot outside, Pat, and they can do that in here.
2: Yeah, and another thing is I've noticed that you have received gifts today.
1: I have.
2: Which I hope that you will give to your wife because it's your wife.
1: She's doing all the work.
2: That deserves... You know,
1: no, she does. She deserves all the credit. I am not with child, but my wife is, so I appreciate her very much.
2: A lot of folks bringing you up some gifts.
1: Yeah, I appreciate all of our wonderful Social Taco family for helping me get ready to take care of the baby. And, yeah, we're very excited, so appreciate that very much.
2: But you know what?
1: We've got a football season to go before my dad, Pat. We've got some time.
2: Is that wagon still down there, by the way? At the bottom of the stairs. I meant to bring that upstairs.
1: Hope
2: the restaurant's not mad at me.
1: That's fine. See, look at Larry. He's springing into action. He's going to go get it for you.
2: Man, I can't believe it. I brought my old baseball wagon so we could bring all the equipment in today. And I
1: Which
2: left it
1: very
2: upstairs.
1: Smart decision.
2: I can't believe I didn't go back down the stairs and get it. My bad. Sorry, Social Taco.
1: Maybe some kid got to get pulled around on the wagon or something.
2: Yeah, that'd be fun.
1: Yeah.
2: All right, if you're just now tuning in, interesting times in Chicago, Illinois, as it has been reported that the Protect College Sports Act, they have sent over a draft, an amended vocabulary, verbiage, whatever you want to say, in regards to the Protect College Sports Act to the SEC and the Big Ten. Tony Petitti, the conference commissioner of the Big Ten, he said today that he had talked to Greg Sankey five times before he got up on stage this morning in Chicago. So we'll see what happens. Yahoo's reporting that a deadline of 9 a.m. on Wednesday to deliver the conference positions. I'm talking about the SEC and the Big Ten. So We'll see.
1: Yeah, we certainly will. Yeah, and just to get you caught up on some of the big notes in those revisions that have come down. We talked about it a lot earlier, but you now have the addition of a retention fund for programs or for universities. So on top of the $21.3 million rev share cap that goes to pay athletes, you would also have a $20 million retention fund, which will be used to keep players on your roster instead of hitting the transfer portal and going to other programs for more money. That would also include a bonus of up to $5 million that would be exclusively for women's NIL opportunities. So when you look at the sum of all that, we're looking at about a $46.3 million cap, so to speak, on how much schools could spend on NIL within their athletic departments in a given year. We talked about it, the big one, Pat, the media.

0: it's even more important for this to get some type of resolution before they call for a vote in the Senate. It needs 60 votes to pass the Senate, then it would go to the House of Representatives at that point in time. Some other notes from the Big Ten media days. Besides the Protect College Sports Act, Tony Petitti bragged about his conference, talking about their success in the college football playoff the last 3 years. Matter of fact, he pointed out that 7 Big Ten teams combined for the nation's best 11 wins, more than double the next best league, according to Tony Petitti.
1: I have to give him credit for that one, because that's totally a stat we would have pulled up in the SEC and used, so I do have to give him credit for that.
0: Very much so.
1: Yeah.
0: In regards to other aspects of his conversation, he said that he is definitely looking at a 24-team model. He has not backed down off of that. Matter of fact, he says that if they do the 24-team model, that there will not be a conference championship game in the Big Ten, which obviously there would not be one in the SEC as well.
1: Yep.
0: Jersey patches, that has been the big story today in college football as well. Ohio State earlier this morning, the first big blue blood, in my opinion, to announce that they have a jersey patch deal. J.P. Morgan Chase, the financial institution, they will now become the official bank sponsor and the new jersey patch partner of Ohio State's 36 varsity programs, including football, reportedly worth between $15 and $17 million a year. And so right in the middle of day one of the Big Ten media days, Notre Dame, who everybody in the Big Ten would love for Notre Dame to be a part of, they said, well, you know what, guys, we don't have a media day, so to speak, but we're going to go ahead and trump whatever Ohio State said this morning. They announced their jersey patch deal with SoFi, reportedly worth up to $20 million a year. It would be the most valuable jersey sponsorship in the history of college sports.
1: So SoFi outbid the Vatican. Remarkable. So they now have a stadium and a patch on Notre Dame's jersey. So that's great.
0: How about that?
1: That is great for them. So, okay, correct me if I'm wrong on this. I just saw this quote that came out of Big Ten Media Days from Lincoln Riley, the USC head coach, of course.
0: Current USC head coach.
1: Current, yes. Sorry, we're not talking about Kalen DeBoer next year. Anyways. Oh, did I say that out loud? USC's Lincoln Riley, when asked about Notre Dame, because they're not playing Notre Dame anymore. Quote, we want to play the game. I want to play the game. We should be playing the game if some things came true that were said, end of quote. Am I misremembering how that whole ordeal went down with Lincoln Riley and USC? Were they not the ones that backed out of playing that game?
0: And the main reason why is because they did not want to play in South Bend after a certain part of the year because it was going to be cold. So every other year when they would play Notre Dame,
1: they'd have to play in cold weather.
0: So, well, I mean, they are in the Big Ten. I mean, there's a lot of other schools.
1: I was about to say, are you not going to play Michigan, Ohio State, Minnesota after a certain point in the season?
0: Listen, like, you know how these schools cut deals. You know Texas cut a deal with the SEC with their scheduling, how easy it was the first 2 years Texas was in the league. Don't you think that USC,
1: right,
0: coming into the Big Ten, they got some, okay.
1: I just love when coaches do stuff like that to try to rewrite history and the things that they've said and done in the past. Yeah, I know.
0: Yeah.
1: Like, they think we're all stupid and we don't remember what actually happened. That kind of shocked me that we're hearing that from Lincoln Riley. But it's Lincoln Riley, so he didn't want to play LSU either.
0: No, he didn't.
1: He doesn't like challenging himself.
0: So that's fascinating, to say the very least. I've been telling you for quite some time about Abide Roofing. You need to take advantage of a free look on top of your roof, even in these horrible weather conditions. 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I had an issue and I said, hey, I need Travis. I need you to go take a look. And unfortunately for me, I had a massive problem, which I needed a brand new roof. The good news is that Travis Lloyd was the guy that I was dealing with, and he called my insurance company, got on the roof with my insurance adjuster, spent just like a day like today, just unbearable outside, and he was on the roof for hours with my insurance agent. He was representing me, and he was making sure that I was going to get the coverage that I deserve and what I was paying for, and I did. That's what Abide Roofing can do for you. He's dealing with Conrad's Insurance Company now, because Conrad had a tree

0: 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We have been so busy with stories and guests, we have not had a lot of time to get to the text line. We're going to do that next as we're live at Social Taco until 2 right here on Jock.
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3: A better life with Dr. Sanjay Gupta.
4: They say consistency is key, but sometimes you just gotta switch it up. A new study out of Harvard School of Public Health found that varying your exercise routine could add years to your life. What exercise someone did didn't matter much. What did matter was that all the exercises together worked all the muscle groups in their body. Now, an added benefit to changing things up is it can help you push through the plateau effect. That's when your body gets so efficient at doing something that you actually stop getting better at it. And we know from previous research that specializing in any one sport at a young age can make someone actually more prone to injury. And as experts we talk to point out, even elite athletes switch up things with their workouts, making sure to target strength, cardio, flexibility, balance, and doing that every single week. I'm Dr. Sanjay Gupta, helping you live a better life.
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0: This is a great crowd. Just saw Joe from Vestavia bringing up the latest edition of Rickwood Tales. He's a member of the Friends of Rickwood.
1: Now, that's a real newsletter, Pat.
0: That is a fantastic newsletter. We told Joe that he needed to get with Don Don and give him some. Now, we'll say this. Creed's work on the graphics and everything for Don Don's newsletter, that is the highlight to me.
1: Oh, absolutely.
0: Is Creed's
1: as well
0: work.
1: As Stan's Q&A. Very enlightening.
0: Yes, Stan's Q&A, Creed's AI work
1: yes.
0: was fantastic. I cannot say the same for the actual Don Don content.
1: We're getting there, though.
0: He's working on it.
1: He juiced it up a little bit. He took some of our advice, and I'm sure it'll only get better from here on out. Well, coming up just a few weeks from now, we want you to be able to celebrate the kickoff to college football with us at the Bill Smith Buick GMC Jocks kickoff party located in the ballroom at Regions Field. 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
0: So did you there's a lot of people up here that have already put their names in, I think, for the chance for tickets.
1: I've had people trying to slip me $100 bills. Hey, can I get a ticket? It's a pretty in-demand event. Where are the tickets? I don't know, Pat. I don't know what to say. There's going to be hundreds of people there. There's a lot of people that want to come. We want as many people to be able to make it as possible, and hopefully we can make these people's day, Pat. But I don't know about Don Don.
0: He's always going to find something.
1: Oh, he'll find a way to get in there. But, no, it'll be all seriousness. It'll be great. Had a lot of fun last year. I have a lot of fun every year, and this year will much be the same. And even if it's 105 degrees outside like it feels like today, we'll be in the ballroom. So you'll have AC and everything, and it'll be a great time.
0: Very much so. Also want to say our typical Tuesday guest, Dimitri Ravenos from Awful Announcing, he is actually – at a national park, and his service is really bad. He had already told us that last week. Remember, he was on the show Friday.
1: Yes.
0: And he said that he would not be on the show today. Now, he will join us next Tuesday from Toronto, Canada.
1: Yes, for the Foo Fighters
0: concert. Foo Fighters concert. Yep. So he's going to be there, and he's going to call the show. I do want to point you out, and I put it on my social media. He called me the other day, and he talked to Paul Feinbaum, Josh Pate, myself, and some others. And we talked about media days, and we talked about the history of football media days and why they're important and just kind of the history behind them. And so if you go to Awful Announcing now, there's an article that I was privileged to be a part of that you can go read. And it's entitled, What's the Value of College Football Media Days in 2026? And he asked a lot of us these questions. So if you go to Awful Announcing, you can find that on their homepage. And if you follow me on social media at Pat Smith Radio, I put a link there on my timeline that you can go and you can read the article in its entirety. It was fun to go back. And
1: yeah.
0: I brought up in one of the stories, and it was really cool because he went and he actually found the social media. If you remember, Tiger Jake, the Maltese dog that was dyed as an Auburn Tiger in the Winfrey Hotel. And I brought that up during the article. And so, yeah. He was able to find a social media post with the video of the dog.
1: That's awesome.
0: Would you ever do that with your dog?
1: No.
0: If you're an Auburn fan, would you do that to your dog?
1: No.
0: That's a no?
1: I had a friend in college. She had a, a Persian cat? She dyed its hair pink.
0: Oh, really?
1: Hot pink.
0: Okay.
1: We told her it was a bad idea. She did it anyways.
0: If you listen to this show, we love Gaelic football. We love it.
1: Oh, yeah.
0: It's fantastic. And if you're not familiar with Gaelic football, it's a fast-paced, traditional Irish team sport. It blends the elements of soccer, rugby, and basketball. It's played with 15 players per side. Their championship game is held at Croke Park there in Dublin. Molly, you played in Aviva, right, or whatever it's called?
2: Aviva, yes.
0: Aviva, that's right. Not Croke Park.
2: Okay. No, not that one.
0: All right. So 2 years ago, if you were listening to this radio show, we played you the incredible call of Galway as they knocked off Dublin for the Gaelic Football Championship. This is the way it sounded.
3: It's all eyes on the referee. We could be seconds away from the greatest victory in Croke Park in 23 years for Galway. All eyes on Sean Herson. Galway 17 points. Dublin 16. Scan has his head in his hands. The referee looks at his watch. He blows the whistle. Galway have won. It's the greatest day that Galway football has seen in over two decades. And every man, woman and child stands to applaud. Pádraic Joyce and his gallant Galway men. Sweet mother of Jesus, they have pulled off the unthinkable. Forget about Taylor Swift. Shake it off in the Aviva and come over here to Croke Park because you're witnessing the West awake. Galiv Abu.
0: There you go. Galway, big win over Dublin 2 years ago in the Gaelic Football Championship. Let me take you to this previous weekend over in the beautiful Irish Isle. Over the weekend, the underdog Mayo was playing Kerry for the Gaelic Championship. It might be Mayo. I'm not sure.
1: We'll go with Mayo.
0: Mayo, which is a landscape of bogs, rocks, and Atlantic cliffs, is the third biggest of Ireland's 32 counties with a population of 130,000.
1: Okay, it's a lot of Mayo.
0: Their last title in the Gaelic League came back in 1951.
1: So they're like Notre Dame.
0: Now, according to lore, in the Gaelic football world, when Mayo won the championship back in 1951, they were on their way home to celebrate. So they had won it in Dublin, mm-hmm. and they're on their way home. Now, the team bus passed through the village of Foxford. Are you familiar with the village of Foxford, Ireland?
1: Absolutely, Pat. I vacation there every spring.
0: Okay. Well, if you go through the village of Foxford, there happened to be a funeral. And the team bus did not stop to pay their respects to the individual who had passed away at the funeral. No players got off the bus. And as they were leaving the local church or passing it, that prompted an enraged priest to utter the fateful words, "For as long as you all live, Mayo won't win another All-Ireland title." That's what the priest yelled at the team bus.
1: Yeah, you don't come back from that, yeah.
0: Since then, Mayo had lost 13 Gaelic championship games in a row since the priest told them, "You will never win a championship again." Basically, Mayo became the Buffalo Bills of Gaelic football. 13 titles in, 13 titles down as losers. So 7 decades after that curse, this took place in Dublin as Mayo made history against Kerry.
4: Get it out of there.
5: Go on, get men loose.
4: They have men loose. It's Taylor McBride. It's Taylor
5: yes,
4: McBride.
5: We have it.
4: There's 30 seconds to go. Go to the corner.
5: Hold on to the ball.
4: We're 45 yards from the Kerry goal. It's Colby. He's got Tommy Conrad. Tommy Conrad's in for the goal. He's got Colby. Yeah! Tommy Conrad. Oh, my God. He sent it over the back. Oh, my God. Delirium.
5: They have to get a goal.
4: It's over. There's 30 seconds. There's 5 seconds to go.
5: He has a goal. So play. Thank you, referee.
4: The famine. Yes. The famine is over. The curse be damned. Hit the nuclear button. Mayo have won the All-Ireland. It's time to play. It's coming home.
5: Oh, my God. Wonderful.
4: Oh, my God.
5: What a match.
4: Oh, my God.
5: What a match.
4: Mayo have done it. Oh, Martin, 75 years. How in God's earth can you sum this up?
5: Yeah.
4: Oh, my God.
5: That was just, I tell you, I cannot get over this. This is just incredible. Incredible. Look at, on the 57 years ago, Neil Armstrong was the first man to land on the moon. And he uttered the immortal phrase, One small step for man, one giant step for mankind. Today, this is a giant step for male football. This is remarkable. A team of heroes, invincibles. This is simply wonderful.
0: There you go, folks.
1: Wow.
0: Unbelievable. The famine is over. Curse be damned. Hit the nuclear button. Mayo wins the Gaelic football championship.
1: Added something. Hold on to it. In the background there. So they're going, that's incredible. That's, wow.
0: So
1: good for them.
0: They're able to get rid of the curse that a priest gave them back in 1951 because the team bus did not stop at a funeral in Foxford, Ireland. That's amazing.
1: I believe it. I 100% believe in that.
0: What an incredible call. And you thought the first one, because we all thought the first one was like the best you'd ever
1: heard.
0: Yeah,
1: I couldn't get any better than that.
0: But that right there, I mean, not only are you talking about the famine is over, curse be damned, hit the nuclear button, but then they bring up Armstrong. It's amazing.
1: I've never been more happy that you subscribe to the Dublin Times so that you can keep up with us.
0: So, yeah, that's why. That's worth the subscription.
1: Absolutely.
0: Of why I pay for the Dublin Times is to get this type of information for the great people of the state of Alabama to learn about Gaelic football and all the wonderful lore that goes on with that great game of Gaelic football.
1: I was about to say, how can you not be romantic about sports when you hear things like that? I mean, that is... That's awesome.
0: See, that's
1: 75
0: what
1: years in the making.
0: That's what I envision if Alabama wins the national championship again. That's the way it's going to sound at your house.
1: Yeah.
0: As you're running around the house.
1: Yeah, Pat, it's been 6 years. It feels like 75.
0: It feels like 75 years like they did in Mayo. So glad that we could share that with you. When we come back on Three Man Front, we'll do some Pat Ponders on this very hot, steamy Tuesday. This is Three Man Front on Jocks.
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14: A better life with Dr. Sanjay Gupta.
15: They say consistency is key, but sometimes you just got to switch it up. A new study out of Harvard School of Public Health found that varying your exercise routine could add years to your life. What exercise someone did didn't matter much. What did matter was that all the exercises together worked all the muscle groups in their body. Now, an added benefit to changing things up is it can help you push through the plateau effect. That's when your body gets so efficient at doing something that you actually stop getting better at it. And we know from previous research that specializing in any one sport at a young age can make someone actually more prone to injury. And as experts we talk to point out, even elite athletes switch up things with their workouts, making sure to target strength, cardio, flexibility, balance, and doing that every single week. I'm Dr. Sanjay Gupta, helping you live a better life.
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0: Got a little heated up here. I was trying to bring people together with the Gaelic football call, but man, I just a lot of Alabama football talk over there, and it was kind of crazy there for a minute.
1: We've got Alabama on Alabama Violence. The biggest Alabama fan on the station, Damian Mitchell, and one of our great listeners, Steve.
0: Damian, why were you and Steve going after each other?
2: Just trying to understand the logic.
0: Okay.
2: Behind Kalen DeBoer's criticism, where fair or unfair?
0: So that table was criticizing Kalen DeBoer.
2: 100%, 100%.
0: And so you defended his honor.
2: Yes.
0: Okay.
2: Because I asked a direct question of how is Kalen DeBoer not progressing as a head coach, and I asked, did he not win more games in year two than he did in year one? They said that's not the point. I was like, okay, so going on the road to win your playoff game and losing to the best team in college football, I was like, okay, that's par for the course, okay. And then it started going down the list of, oh, this looks like a Pac-12 team. And I was kind of taking a step back of, okay, so, and if we're saying hindsight's 2020, when Nick Saban retired, who would you have gone after? And the name they said was Kurt Cignetti. And I asked, if we're looking at track record, it's like he didn't win the playoff game that he played in against Notre Dame.
0: Correct.
2: Got run off the field by a team that was the runner-up of the national.
0: And of all the people that
1: was also the year after they hired Kalen DeBoer.
2: Thank you.
0: And also if you go back and you look at it, in of all the assistant coaches with success under Nick Saban, no one ever mentioned Kirk Cignetti. They mentioned Billy Napier.
2: Thank you.
0: As a possible replacement for Nick Saban before they did Kirk Cignetti.
2: Thank you. And I asked, I was like, okay, so you realize the track record that Kirk Cignetti had. I was like, he went to Elon. Mm-hmm. Don't remember too many people, you know, banging the drum when he took the job at James Madison.
0: Correct.
2: Which would have been, instead of going to Indiana, he would have gone from James Madison, Alabama. And I said, okay, so a head coach in Kalen DeBoer during this time just got done playing for a national championship and gets hired on.
0: Correct.
2: You feel like you're trending in the right direction. And they continue to say, well, that was Pac-12 and all that stuff. And then I was like, okay, so you're telling me a Sun Belt head coach would have made the jump to the University of Alabama from James, because he would have never taken the Indiana job. He would have gone from James Madison to Alabama, and you're telling me that that would have equated
1: Alabama would
2: to
1: have
2: success.
1: Never hired somebody from the Sun Belt to take over that job. That's
2: thank
1: just
2: you. And again,
1: happen.
2: I'm not going to sit here. I'm not an Alabama fan. I'm just looking at it from a 1,000-foot view of how can you tell me he's not progressing as a coach or going in the direction that you need the program to be when you won more in year two than you did in year one, went to the college football playoff, you win a playoff game on the road against a team that you lost to in the regular season, and, yeah, you got boat raced off the field by Indiana. But there's a laundry list of teams that got boat raced on the field by Indiana. So I was just trying to make it make sense. And then an Auburn fan started to step up and start talking about
0: it. Oh, I think I know which one it was.
2: Yeah, and I'm sitting there like, what? Hold on. Like, this would have grown, folks. Like, you just need to – you might need to sit this one out. You might need to sit this one out. And he said it was too quick of an hire. And I started thinking. I said
0: – too quick of a hire?
2: Yeah, and I said, so who would you have gotten? They said, we should have gotten Mike Norvell. I was like, okay, so how's Florida State going? I was like – I understand the one loss, the one win they got over Alabama, but I was like, look at the program now. Then they said Steve Sarkisian. And I said, you know what Kalen DeBoer's record is against Steve Sarkisian. I said, that same Pac-12 football that you're talking about beat up on Steve Sarkisian twice.
0: Well, see, here's the thing that a lot of people forget about. Like, during all this situation, now, keep in mind, we heard Kalen DeBoer's name in the middle of the season before we even knew that Nick Saban was even contemplating stepping in. We heard that Kalen DeBoer was a hot name in the middle of the season. And then when Nick decided to step down and you had that 4 or 5 day window of what took place, there's no question that Steve Sarkisian and his representatives, Jimmy Sexton, was part of a conversation which ultimately led to him getting a huge raise in Austin, just like Mike Norvell.
2: Correct.
0: Was another name that was potentially interested. His representatives, once again, had conversations with Alabama, loose conversations, not an offer. But guess what happened? He got a big new deal. So, like all these people that people bring
1: Dan
0: up,
1: Lanning.
0: I mean, they used Alabama as a wedge to be able to get more money in a longer contract at where they currently were the head coach of.
2: I tried to explain that.
0: Well, I know people forget about those type things that took place. It's some of these you know, fans, it's just not reality.
2: Correct.
0: What they were thinking in real time. But
2: hey, but you know,
0: I got your back, dog.
2: I appreciate it. I appreciate it.
0: You yelled at me, though. You hurt my feelings.
2: I was seeing red.
0: He yelled at me.
2: He did. I apologize. I apologize. And again, I never thought that I would be in the position of like a voice of reason of
0: of defending Alabama football?
2: Of defending Alabama football, because again, like, the criticism I get to an extent, but it's, again, I had this conversation, it's the revisionist history of how it all went down and how all things is, like, everybody say, okay, he inherited a team that just went to the Rose Bowl. I said, Caleb Downs was not on that football field for Kalen DeBoer. Hadn't been on the field for him. He brought in a new system, and again, Jalen Milroe had the most experience, and he ran for 20 touchdowns in the first year in Kalen DeBoer's system. I was like, okay, like, it seems like he finally got it together, and then they brought up the Vanderbilt loss. And I'm telling them, like, the whole landscape of college football has changed. Yeah, the bar is still high. The standard is still high. But teams also around Alabama have improved. But, you know, it's like talking to a wall, man. It's like talking to a wall. They see what they see.
0: I understand.
1: It's like what I said earlier, Pat. There is a line that has been drawn in the sand, and until you win a national championship, that line is going to stay there.
0: No, you're right.
1: Within the fan base.
0: Yep, you're right. 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
2: Yes, sir.
0: Because I want you to be level-headed for Pat Ponders. We will come back and we will do Pat Ponders with Damian, Conrad, and Molly. That's next on 3-Man.
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0: It's 1:41. We're getting ready to close it down on this Tuesday. Appreciate everybody joining us here at Social Taco. Let's do this. I come up with questions. They give me answers. This is Pat Ponders.
1: I want to know what you're thinking. Tell me what's on your mind.
2: It's time for Pat Ponders.
0: All right, question number one. Golf Digest recently published a survey that listed the top 10 most hated players on the PGA Tour. The top three consisted of Rory McIlroy at number three, followed by Bryson DeChambeau at two, and Patrick Reed, still the most hated. That's been the most hated the last couple years.
3: Yeah.
0: So it got me thinking, if you had to rank the top three hated coaches in college football, who would it be?
3: Lane Kiffin's one.
0: Oh, you were so quick out of the gate.
4: Okay, well, that was an easy. I mean, coaches, right?
3: That's easy.
0: Yes, current coaches.
4: Okay.
3: And this is like how, if we did a nationwide vote, what we think the results would be?
0: Sure. Or yourself, whichever you want to do.
5: Ooh,
0: it's fine.
5: I mean, I obviously, after the conversation I just had, Kalen DeBoer's got to be on the list somewhere. But he's not on my list. But I would say Lane Kiffin, Dabo Swinney.
0: Oh, Dabo.
5: And...
4: Okay, I would put Dion on that list.
0: Oh, okay.
5: I'd say Ryan Day.
0: All right, so your three again?
5: Ryan Day, Lane Kiffin, and Dabo Swinney.
0: Okay, that's your three.
4: I'm going to say Lane, Ryan Day, and then Dion.
0: Conrad?
3: I hate that Mike Elko is so likable, man, because otherwise, like, I can't put him on there. I will go, yeah, Lane's an easy number one.
0: You want to say DeBoer, don't you?
3: No, I'm not. No.
4: Kirk Ferentz.
3: You can't say that about him. He's likable. Yeah, Molly's is definitely Kirk Ferentz.
0: Matt Rhule, go ahead.
3: Lane Kiffin.
4: Oh, stop.
3: I'll put Steve Sarkisian up there.
0: So he's in your top three, most hated?
3: Yeah, because it's Texas and all the money, and people are tired of that. And then outside of that, I'd probably go Ryan Day. Because people
0: so Ryan
3: Ohio
0: Day.
3: State.
4: Okay, can we include coaches that are still getting paid by their...
0: No, we're not doing Scott Frost.
4: No, I was going to say Brian Kelly.
0: Oh. Okay.
3: See, I feel like the easy one, like Notre Dame, but Marcus Freeman seems pretty likable.
4: Yeah. I'm going to say he's a
3: A&M,
4: likable guy.
3: Mike Elko's pretty likable. Like,
5: right.
3: I hate that. I want to hate him. I want to hate him.
5: Want to.
0: All right.
3: Actually, Kurt Cignetti might be up there too now, because I think people are already like... Because he's cocky, but he can back it up. But I think he's...
0: How about Brett Bielema? He won 11 games as an SEC head coach, and he's throwing shade at the SEC today.
5: Total
0: in the SEC. Won 11 games.
5: I didn't realize it was that bad.
0: Yeah,
3: it's not Chad Morris, but it's close.
0: Hold on. I'll tell you exactly what he is, because I had it on my notes after he ran his mouth against the SEC. He was 11-29 in the SEC at Arkansas.
5: Wow.
0: He was five games under 500 overall. But 11-29 as an SEC head football coach.
3: I love that Pat knew we were going to be talking about him because he was at Media Days today, and so Pat went ahead and put the data there.
0: Absolutely. Got to be prepared.
3: So we could slam him.
0: That's right.
5: Yeah.
0: Clown. All right, question number two. CBS Sports reports that the NCAA has had recent discussions about the possibility of summer exhibition college basketball games between member institutions. They say the topic will continue to be evaluated moving forward. So the question is, which comes first? Spring practice games in football against universities or summer games in college basketball?
5: I'm going to say summer games in basketball because you won't have to carry as many people depending on where you go. Like, just because of roster size, personnel, management, like it's
0: cost.
5: It's a smaller cost with basketball.
4: See, I wish it was the spring in college football, but I agree with Damian. I think it'll be summer basketball first.
3: Yeah, basketball, like Damian said, logistically it seems like that would be easier. I don't know, though. I mean, I do think football, I think we might see that sooner than we like to think, but I could also see basketball like being able to do that next year. I don't know why we're just so held up on that in college football. So, yeah, I think basketball is probably the right answer. But I do think we'll get in football before a lot of people think we will, like in the next 5 years maybe.
5: Yeah.
3: Fingers crossed.
0: Question number three. There have been 23,689 players to play Major League Baseball. 23,689. only 74 of those 23,689 have been born on Christmas Day. What's the most inconvenient birthday on the calendar? Is it Christmas, New Year's Day, or February the 29th?
5: I have a personal story with this. My middle niece was born on February 29th of 2016.
0: So she celebrates every 4 years.
5: And that's how I celebrate it. I told her, like,
0: you're going to be young forever.
5: Yeah, you're going to be young forever. But, yes, she celebrates it on March the 1st because technically she never saw the day February 28th, so we celebrate it on March the 1st.
0: Ah.
5: But, yes, it's definitely inconvenient. 100%.
3: But it's kind of cool.
5: Oh,
4: see,
5: it's a
4: fun I think
5: fact.
4: That's cool.
5: Yeah, sure.
3: Yeah.
4: One of my childhood friends, her mom was born on the 29th.
5: That's
4: and, like, that was always her fun fact that, like, yeah, I only have a birthday every 4 years. I would go Christmas, though, on that list. Because growing up, I had friends that were born, like, the 24th through the 26th. And they always complained how, and this is such, like, a kid thing now looking back. But I feel like I don't get as many presents because my birthday's on Christmas.
3: Mm-hmm. Yep.
4: But then, like, my high school best friend, her birthday is on New Year's Day on January 1st. And, like, every year we have, it's like a joint New Year's and birthday party for her. So that's always been really fun. But I feel like Christmas, especially when you're growing up, like, that would really suck.
3: Yeah, it's got to be Christmas, because at least if you have a New Year's birthday, once you get of age, you can just turn up on your birthday and, like, have a good time. Like, it's like everyone's throwing a party for you. It's not about you, but, like, you know, it's a little more of a celebratory day and everyone's, you know, ready to party. So that benefits you. I think the Leap Day one is, like, that's just kind of a cool, like, fact about yourself. But, yeah, it's definitely Christmas, and it's like Molly's friend said, especially when you're a kid and you care about stuff. Like,
5: right.
3: You don't care about birthdays anymore when you get older, but when you're younger, you want presents. Like, for me growing up, my birthday's on January 5th, which was, like, I hated that growing up because it's right after Christmas. It's right after New Year's. Like, I always wanted my birthday to be in the summer because then you get, like, you get stuff in the middle of the year and then you get stuff at Christmas. And then as a kid, you're just like, man, I feel like I don't get as much stuff because it's right after Christmas. But the underrated part about that, I don't know if Molly, your friend, ever said this, is sometimes – you can talk your parents into getting you something like a really good gift, and
4: that's
3: it's like
4: true.
3: A joint Christmas birthday gift. That's the underrated part of that, but it's Christmas.
5: That's a great point.
3: It's Christmas.
0: So the thing I want you to take away from this is that if you have a kid born on Christmas Day, there's a 99.9% chance that he will not play Major League Baseball.
5: That is a great point.
0: Because only 74 people in the history of the 23,689 that have played the game that were born on Christmas.
3: Good thing mine's late January. He's still got a chance.
5: He's got a chance.
3: He's got a chance.
0: All right, final question today comes courtesy of BB.
5: Let's go.
0: BB, unfortunately, was unable to make it today. Hope she's listening. Hope she's doing okay. This is what she wrote for the group. She says, this one's for Conrad.
5: Oh, boy.
3: Oh, it's going to be weird.
0: She says, theme weddings are nothing new, but it takes a certain kind of chutzpah to base your celebration on the movie Titanic. For this New York couple, it was all about the doomed ship. Guests came dressed for the occasion. The groom had a fabricated door to reassemble the water scene, and with Rose and Jack, and the couple stood on the door for their vows.
3: Yeah, because they could both have fitted in on the movie. He didn't have to die.
0: Correct. Of course, an a cappella choir sang My Heart Will Go On.
5: Mm.
0: Seating cards were replaced by 3D-printed lifeboats that were exact replicas of the Titanic lifeboats with the guests' names on each of them. And, of course, they didn't have enough. So BB writes, this seems to me like a spectacular invitation for karma. What are your thoughts? Have you ever been to a bizarre-themed wedding?
3: I've never been to a themed wedding before. But, yeah, I mean, if you want in terms of karma of turning your wedding into a horrible catastrophe
5: right.
3: where thousands of people died.
5: That's insane.
3: Yeah, I have so many questions about that. But, no, I've never been to a themed wedding, and I hope that I never go to one. I want a wedding to be a wedding.
5: Same.
3: I don't need it to be. But, like, okay, so they dressed up in attire. Like, did they show up in wet clothes? Or, like, were they all assigned, like, well, you died, so you've got to be in wet clothes. You get to wear dry clothes. You were in the bottom of the ship, so you were lower class. You were upper class. Like,
5: did they turn the AC down to the coldest it could get?
3: Yeah, I have so many.
5: I just think that's
3: so
5: a bad
3: question.
5: I just think that's a bad omen on the marriage.
0: Like, it's a karma.
5: Yeah, like,
0: yeah,
5: it's going
0: like
5: down.
0: You don't want that.
5: No. I've never been to a themed wedding. I definitely wouldn't want to go to one like that.
4: I haven't either.
0: If you were, let's just say your wife wanted to do a themed wedding, and you just got married about, what, a month and a half ago?
6: Yeah.
0: Something like that?
6: Yeah.
0: And she wanted to do a theme wedding. What would the theme wedding would have been for your wife? What would have been
5: something aviation. It would have been something like similar to Top Gun.
0: Okay.
5: Which, I mean, I think that would have been cool, but also, like, she's in the military, not me. Like,
0: okay, what if you wanted the theme wedding? What would it have been?
3: Kalen DeBoer is the greatest coach in Alabama football history.
5: No. I'm basic, man. Like
0: Wheel of Fortune theme wedding?
3: Oh, yeah. There we go.
0: Let Ryan Seacrest. Hey, Lord, Seacrest flies in. He officiates the wedding. How about that? And Vanna White is literally, like, handing out, like cake at the reception.
5: Listen, I only spent 22 minutes with them was enough.
0: But you won hundreds of thousands of dollars.
5: I wouldn't say hundreds, but thousands for sure. Thousands for sure, not hundreds of thousands. But I mean, I think it would have been cool, but I'm more of the
0: So no Wheel of Fortune wedding for you?
5: Nah, because cool. The only person that's winning the prize is me, baby.
4: Wow.
3: That's a good answer.
5: Well, yeah. And my wife, of course. My wife, of course. Like,
0: you got to throw her in there.
5: Yeah, I got to throw her in there.
0: Just in case she listens to the podcast. Yeah, she
4: okay.
3: You've never wanted to walk down the aisle to the Wheel of Fortune theme song.
5: And didn't.
4: That's shocking.
5: Not at all.
0: It is shocking.
4: Not that I would ever do this, but if I were to have a theme wedding, I would play off of, like, Great Gatsby or, like, the Roaring Twenties and just make it a party. Gotcha. Like, the champagne stacked, everything, like, the... I don't even know.
5: Oh, yeah. Which side would I sat on?
4: It would be extravagant.
5: That was a softball.
3: That was good.
4: Oh, no.
5: That was a softball.
3: That was good.
0: That was good. That was good. That was good. Oh, boy.
5: Deflection is the best answer, Molly. Appreciate you. But she said she wouldn't have done it, so I appreciate whenever you do
4: your fair. No theme weddings for
5: me. It ain't going to be theme.
3: But
4: no.
3: She thought about
5: she
3: it.
5: She thought about it.
4: Yeah. No, I didn't.
0: Oh, boy. All right. Well, that's today's award-winning Pat Ponders.
5: Dang, we ain't get no bonus?
0: Dude, look at the clock. You ranted and raved about.
5: That is true. I lost track of time.
0: I gave you like 7 minutes to like get your, you know what, calm down.
5: I couldn't.
0: I know.
5: I couldn't. I'm sorry. But the thing is, I don't feel like I need to be defending.
0: What's going
5: to
0: happen is we're about to hang up for the afternoon, and you're going to walk over there, and you're going to apologize.
5: Why do I got to apologize?
0: Because those are our great listeners.
5: I didn't disrespect them.
0: They're
5: I
0: our customers.
3: Well, he's got to apologize to you first, Pat.
5: Yeah,
0: he did yell at me.
5: Yeah, the volume was a little up.
0: Yeah, but,
5: ain't no need to, dog. Ain't no need to.
0: They're our customers. The customer's always right. You should know that.
5: But that's why I don't work at the restaurant. That's why I don't work at the restaurant. Sometimes I'm wrong. No, but, yeah, my blood pressure was up. It really was. And I didn't know I like Kalen DeBoer, but I never would have thought I'd be.
0: You're going to be the one. It should have been Conrad.
5: It should have.
0: It's his alma mater.
5: You feel me?
0: I know.
3: I'm telling you, he's a bigger Alabama fan than I am. Especially basketball.
0: He's an Ole Miss fan.
5: Oh, yeah, been Alabama.
3: Big Alabama basketball fan.
5: Absolutely.
3: Right.
0: Yeah. We appreciate everybody tuning in on this very hot, steamy Tuesday. We will continue the conversation tomorrow as college football inches another day closer. We'll be 31 days away from kickoff. For all of us here at Three Man Front, have a great Tuesday afternoon.

0: Twin Peaks is the best in the game. Here, it's bigger game days and UFC fight nights. 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
3: How often do you stop to wonder whether you should share something that's revealing, maybe even embarrassing, with a partner, a friend, or even your boss? In her new book called Revealing, The Underrated Power of Oversharing, behavioral scientist Leslie John says doing just that can help you deepen relationships that are vital to your life. 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I'm Dr. Sanjay Gupta, helping you live a better life.
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Welcome to the Jim Rome Show. Great to be here. What's going on? Nice to have you here. Show is brought to you by FanDuel. Thanks to my partners at FanDuel. What is going on? A very good Tuesday to you. We've got a ton of show for you, a different show. Lots to get done, so let's not waste any time. You know how to find me. I'm not hard to find. You can hit me up on the phones. Toll free, 1-800-636-8686. You can hit me up on the X at Jim Rome. 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Or head on over to our YouTube channel where we are airing the program live, and we have a chat. And you can jump up in the chat. The chat is a blast. Chat's funny. The chat's funny because the chat starts off every single day where you're responding to something I've said, or you're starting off with something you want to say. Yet by hour number three, you're just responding to each other. It's like you have your own show. It's not that you're not paying attention to this show, but you're paying more attention to this show. But that's what you clones do. I'm here for it. I'm here for all of it. All right, so we have a lot to get done. Let me start off by saying the first hour is wide open. Second hour starts with an interview. Former NFLer and an NFL Network analyst, Brian Baldinger, joins me. Baldy, you know he's going to bring the heat, always. Also coming up in hour number two, former NBAer Darren Collison. Third hour is wide open. So let's get busy. You know where to find me. All right, let me start here. Now, you know that I always say that the cover-up is always worse than the crime. I didn't make that up, but I always say that. I believe that. The cover-up's always worse than the crime. And in my experience, that is almost always true. In fact, it always is true. But here's something you almost never see. A cover-up without a crime. Because what would be the point of that? Why cover something up if there's nothing to cover up? Who would do that? The Niners, apparently. At least according to the latest reporting on the Kyle Shanahan car accident situation. And I want to be very clear about this off the top. I'm not coming from a place of vitriol on this. I am not outraged. I'm not offended. I'm not mad. I'm not mad at the Niners. I'm not coming for the Niners. I am, however, curious and confused. I'm just trying to figure this out logically. Why cover or why hide the details of Kyle Shanahan's accident if there was no reason to hide the details of Kyle Shanahan's accident? Especially nowadays when everything is a conspiracy. You had to know that keeping this from the public was just going to turn the public into a bunch of mouth-foaming foil heads. I said yesterday that the tinfoilers had already made up their mind as soon as they found out that the Niners had kept that info from us. To the tinfoilers, clearly something nefarious had to have happened. Or else why would the Niners have tried to hide it or delay telling us about it? And you know what? For the first time in quite some time, the tinfoilers were actually raising a pretty valid point. I was wondering the same thing. Which is why I appreciate the reporting from Grant Cohn on what went down. At Grant Cohn, quote, according to this public government,

0: phone, but she was at fault. And nobody was impaired. So, really nothing to see here, right? Usually I say nothing to see here sarcastically, but this time there literally is nothing to see here other than a completely busted up NFL head coach with a busted beak and busted ribs and a busted hand and 40 stitches. But that aside, it makes the cover-up even more confusing. Why not just tell us? Why release this information in a way that makes it absolutely inevitable that the tinfoilers were going to have a field day with it until the real story came out? Adam Schefter even said that the Niners, quote, did a great job of keeping things quiet, end of quote. I guess, but why? What were you keeping quiet? Why? Is it the cell phone thing? That Kyle was holding his phone at the time of the accident? Is that what Frisco was trying to keep us from finding out? Because that's so scandalous? I mean, come on, that can't be it. Obviously, that'd be absurd. I mean, no, you should not be on your phone while driving, and no, it's not a good example for him to set. But let's be real. This is something absolutely everybody does. Don't even try to deny it. Anyone who drives also uses their phone. They shouldn't, but we all know everybody does. As I mentioned, I do. I did. And as I mentioned, unlike Kyle, I was ticketed for it. And believe me, it was a hell of a lot more than $20. So I really don't think anybody was trying to get all bent and butthurt and judgmental over Kyle using his phone at the time of the crash, especially when he wasn't even at fault. She was deemed to be in the wrong. So, tinfoilers, you had this one all wrong, but for once, it's not actually all your fault. Yes, you have ruined conspiracies for everybody, but this time, you actually had a reason to be suspicious. So, I can actually give the tinfoilers a pass on this one. This was just handled weirdly and poorly and awkwardly by the Niners. I mean, were you trying to make sure that this wasn't a story until it had to be a story? But then you had to know if you did that, it would look like you were trying to hide something. It would be an even bigger story when it became a story if you try to keep it from being a story as long as you could. Why? Again, my old saying, the cover-up is always worse than the crime. My new saying, the only thing worse than covering up a crime is covering up a non-crime. It's also the only thing dumber than covering up a crime. Covering up a non-crime.
1: Stupid. And dumb.
0: And I don't know. What's the comp? I don't know. Like maybe showing your wife that you deleted all of your texts and your browser history and your dating apps because you didn't cheat on her. Of course she's going to be confused by that. Of course she's going to assume that you did all those things because you did cheat. Because why the hell would you say or do any of those things if you didn't cheat? That's the Niners right now. Acting guilty for no reason. Withholding info that didn't need to be withheld and covering up a non-crime. What? Because you didn't want to answer the questions? Is that what that is? Of course there were going to be questions. Your coach got into a car wreck. You can't act like it didn't happen. So by covering it up or keeping it under wraps, of course people made assumptions. My assumption now is that maybe they were just trying to be sensitive about his health. And his family? I guess. All right. If that's the case, why don't you do what everybody else does when something unfortunate happens? You acknowledge what happened. And then you say, he's recovering and we ask that you respect he and his family's privacy and we will update you accordingly. Instead, you wind up creating a bizarre situation around the head coach that was completely avoidable. To quote the Junior Lobster himself, the entire situation has been confusing because it's confusing. Because it looked like they were trying to hide something when there was really nothing to hide. It was really unfortunate, but it wasn't his fault. So why are you trying to hide it? Like, I understand this whole thing about teams always try to be stealth about everything to maintain every competitive advantage imaginable.

0: questionable, but what competitive advantage was there to be gained in this case? And what, like, if a player gets hurt, you try to hide the injury because you don't want the opposition to target the injury. I get that, too. But was somebody going to target Kyle's ribs or hands while he stood on the sideline with his headset on? Were they targeting his face? I don't understand. To my favorite point, you just don't get it, Rome, right? This is what I'm trying to say. I just don't get it. Which is why I am going to take this opportunity to once again focus on the positive and highlight my guy, Chris Forster, and his incredible coaching comeback. Rather than continue to dwell on this Kyle Shanahan non-crime, non-controversy cover-up that made no sense, I talked about it yesterday, but it will never stop being incredible that Chris Forster has made it all the way back. The dude who filmed himself hoovering booger sugar in an NFL facility and somehow made it all the way back to such professional respectability that the Niners trust him to provide leadership and stability during Junior Lobster's recovery period. It really is an incredible story, and not just because it gave me a chance to play that amazing footage of that dude going wild on the Bolivian marching powder. It was actually awesome to see the guy at the podium yesterday soaking it all in and showing all of his gratitude. Look at my guy.
1: The thing is, the guy's he's family to me, this whole organization. You know, Kyle, I've known Kyle for a long time. He's one of my best friends in the world, by far. There's not many people that I call friend, and for a lot of reasons, and Kyle's one of them. And he and his wife, Mandy, are like family to me. This organization did some things for me and pulled me in at a time in my life when nobody would really want to be with me. And Kyle, along with John and the whole York family, have stood by me, and that loyalty is never going to be forgotten. And he's a close, close friend, and it scares the crap out of you when something like this happens to somebody so close.
0: Brother. That is
2: brother,
0: definite gratitude, and that's legit, and that's authentic, and that's real. I'm not trying to make light of this. I know you think I am, but if you keep your circle tight and there aren't very many people that you actually, quote, would call a friend, can I be your friend? I totally want to be friends with you now, dude. This dude's got to be my new favorite assistant in the NFL. I mean, sure. Mike McVape, a.k.a. Mike McDaniel. He's all right. He's actually pretty awesome. But vaping on the sideline is child's play compared to hoovering in the practice facility. And as much as Mike McVape also has a tremendous and inspirational comeback story that I really do respect and admire, he still never filmed himself blasting rails of the Bolivian marching powder. No NFL coach has ever hit rock bottom quite like Forster. Even Bobby Petrino's peeled off face in the gravel could not believe that Forster Dolphins video. And yet, once again, this dude somehow made it out the other end. This guy made it out the other side and has become an enormously successful and respected assistant once again. He's leading the Niners right now. And I'm just glad that I dwelled on this part of the story yesterday instead of hanging with all the tinfoilers in conspiracy world. Because as it turns out, there really is nothing to Junior Lobster's scary accident other than a really scary accident. Which again is why I don't know why they kept it under wraps. Because it turns out, for the first time ever, there was a cover-up and yet no crime.
3: It's confusing because it's confusing.
0: Nobody charged with anything. It's confusing because it's confusing. I don't get it.
4: Dumb.
0: I mean, maybe they thought, given time, that nobody would ever find out. And for the last time, again, I'm not coming for anybody in particular because I didn't know. I'm not going to judge. I'm not going to point the finger. But how is it that nobody knew? That's weird to me. But maybe they thought, if we don't say anything and we give a little bit of time, maybe he'll be all right. But then they got closer and closer and closer, and it was clear that he was not all right. And then they thought, all right, we have the choice. Camp is starting. We have to acknowledge it. And that's kind of my take on it. But how was he going to be all right? He was busted the hell up. Anyway, there's your update right there. Point being, well, about 8 points. But point being, the guy was not under the influence. He didn't do anything wrong. He wasn't even cited for holding the phone. Which, to my point, if he didn't do anything wrong, why did you keep this from the public? Why don't you be transparent about it? And then nobody will assume the worst. All right, so we have that story. That's an update. And to me, it's just kind of weird. So LeCap is gone. LeCap is a 76er, but man, they're still bagging it up. And you know who's bagging it up more than LeBag? Lava Paul. The things that this guy is saying, Rich Paul, Rich, what are we doing? Now you're invoking Kobe? Dude, you got to keep Kobe's name out of your mouth. You do understand, right, that Kobe Nation does not like LeCap Nation. And that, why are you speaking for somebody who can't speak for themselves? And then why are you speaking for somebody who can't speak for themselves and saying that he would probably say this when he would never say that? That they can't stop. They can't help themselves. Anytime you want to stop spewing the lava, that would be a good time. But, whatever you do, keep Kobe's name out your mouth. And that free agency's over now. You can stop spewing all this lava. We don't need a whiteboard anymore. We don't need to spew any more lava. It's done. Your guy made his choice. Yo, Half-Fam. Haven't checked in on you in a minute or two. And there was A.J. Brown dropping the ball. Mike Vrabel allegedly lighting him up. A.J. talking about the quarterback situation. You know, I want to say, uh-oh. 5 minutes there, and AJ's already being AJ, right on Brown, right on brand. Yeah, I don't know if I'd go that far, but there was some of that, to be sure. Some other things that have made the rounds this morning. CJ Stroud showed up at the Texans facility, and the internet had takes. And none of them good. None of them good. I kind of hate that the world is the way the world is, but the world is the way the world is. And that's the way it's going to be. And the way you show up matters, no matter where you show up. And understand that there is a camera everywhere in the world, especially at a facility, and especially if the team itself is going to post that camera and that video. So maybe you show up a certain way, but not like that. Unless you're going to ball out and then it doesn't matter. But when you're coming off the year that he had, and you've got the question marks that CJ Stroud has, I don't know that you want to show up like that. Maybe it means nothing. Or maybe it means something. Either way, the internet has decided. Now, if you don't give a damn about the internet, fine. But if you want to give the internet some chum, some bait, some internet nip, catnip, you did, CJ. Because nobody has shown up looking quite like that since Bryce Young. Except you showed up looking like a more portly Bryce Young. A taller, more portly Bryce Young. Bryce Young kind of looked like, I don't know, a middle schooler showing up to class. You look like a portly high schooler, CJ. And this is coming from a guy who likes you. I'm always trying to defend you, my guy. But you're making it tougher and tougher. And believe me, there's nothing. I can't fight the whole internet, CJ. You understand that, right? I don't mind going to battle for a cause. I just know that if it's me v. the entire internet, I'm going to get my ass kicked. Kind of like they're doing to you. 1-800-636-8686. So I'll get some reaction on the other side. Let's take a break. 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

0: you're lucky enough to hear that bump back, you can see whereby I might not want to go back. And if you're looking at the chat the way I'm looking at it, you can see where I would really not want to go back. Well, looky here. I didn't know this was such a significant day. Well, it's not to me, that's for sure. But it is to some other guy. Check this dude out. And before I, let me preface this by saying, do you know how certain rich people can get out of their problems or situations by just throwing money at it? We see this all the time. Celebrities, public figures, rich folk. They throw money at their problems, and oftentimes it works. This is not an example of that, because this guy's not rich. Now, this guy apparently is trying to throw money at his problem, but not nearly enough. I'm talking about Wells. You might remember Wells, sort of a portly figure, got banned from the jungle. I gave him ample notice, stop doing what you're doing. In all my years of hosting this show, I think I've banned one or two people, max. Stop doing what you're doing. I'll make you number three, Wells. I don't want to come to that. I know you love this show. Stop doing it. But he just kept doing it, and he kept doing it, and he kept doing it. I'm like, why are you trying me? You're going to get banned. And I'm not lifting the ban. I'm just talking about him for this one reason to reset this. Because he's coming at me now with money. And the acknowledgement that today is the anniversary of the day he got banned. So anyway, I told him one last time, I'm not kidding you, bro. If you do it again, I will ban you. So, of course, he did it again. And he got banned. And has been banned. So now I'm looking at the chat. And what do I see? Super chat. I've said, if you send me a super chat, and what a super chat involves is a financial figure. I'm not soliciting your money. It's just the way YouTube is set up. If you send a, quote, super chat, and there are two things you can do. You can send a super chat, or I haven't mentioned this in weeks, and I probably should more often. You can become a distinguished member, a distinguished clone. And if you do that, after 30 days, you get this bitchin' orange jar. And that's a nominal monthly fee of $1.99. Now, what else does that get you? At this point, unless I'm mistaken, I don't know if it gets you anything other than it's just kind of you saying, appreciate you, Rome. Appreciate the XR4TI. Anyway, back to Wells. So Wells sends me $1.99 to get into the super chat. Because he knows even at $1.99, it will get him to the top of the list. Quote, 3 years ago today, Wells was banned. Sad face. Hashtag free Wells. And then, oh, by the way, his handle is totally not Wells 360.
1: Mm. Totally trashed. Mm.
0: Then he chases that with another $1.99 super chat. 3 years is a lifetime in jungle years. Hashtag free Wells. So now the guy sent me two in a row at $1.99. First of all, Wells, 3 years is a lifetime in jungle years. As it relates to you, it's about 3 seconds to me. Number two, bro, I will acknowledge that every person has a price. Maybe even me. I will also acknowledge my price is not $2, bro. You cannot buy your way back into this here jungle for $4. You're still banned. You're not coming up for parole. Bro, it's incredible. I banned you from the program, and you've listened every single day for the last 3 years. And then you threw money at me. Oh, wait. Here comes another one. For another $1.99. So now we're up to almost $6. It totally not Wells. $7.20. Mm. Quote, name your price. The jungle and I need each other. All right, now you want to have a negotiation with me. Let's negotiate, Wells. So far, your best offer to me is $6. I mean, damn, Wells. I'll give you $10 never to show up here ever again. How's that? That's my price. Here's $10, Willis. Go away forever. Didn't have to be like this, dude. I'm so reasonable. I gave you so many chances. Meanwhile, chat, never mind my fire open or my fire takes or my fire interviews. Chat's having a field day. At Kobo Prods, quote, that dumbass Wells is giving Rome money. LOL, LOL, LOL, LOL.
2: Laugh out loud. Laugh out loud.
0: Emerald Mill Charm, 6041, quote, Wells trying to buy his way back in. Vic and NoCal, quote, Wells suck. Signed, Adult Jessica. Vic's still trying to figure out the chat. At Rome's Burner, if Wells is under three bills, I'd let him in. That's funny, dude. That's funny. And then you know he's not getting in. He's not talking about dollar bills either. He's talking about bills, LBS. Is the reason why is Wells 360. That's his handle. Is the reason why I changed that to Wells 720. Bro, I cannot be bought. And I cannot be bought for $2 or $4 or $6. Hey, happy anniversary, Fatso. Yay! There. You're not reinstated. You got your one acknowledgement for 3 years. See you again in 3 more years. Hope that was worth it. Hope that was worth it. Next time I say to you or anybody, you know, that right there is over the line. That's going to get you banned. Don't do it. If the show means anything, you know, if you don't give a damn about me or the show, go ahead and do it. And then you're banned and then it doesn't matter. But if you really want to be a part of the program, don't do something that I tell you is going to get you banned because I said it like 20 times. It's not like I didn't give you an opportunity. So now you're still banned and now you owe me $6. Well, you actually paid me $6. Also, I noticed something, Tommy. I noticed that he retracted one of his messages. Like, so what does that mean on Super Chat? Does that mean I still get paid for that? I want to know if it's actually $8 and not $6.
3: No, I believe the original payment goes through. He just edited the message that was attached to the first payment, I think is what happened.
0: So it's one payment.
3: The payment never disappeared. The message briefly did, and then it came back. I think that's all.
0: Either way, you're still banned. Either way, you're still banned. Dude, there's nothing that you can edit, message edited, message redacted, message retracted. Wells, what could you possibly say at this point to get me to lift that ban? What do you not understand about a lifetime ban? A lifetime ban is a lifetime ban. Now we're done. But you know what, though? That's a win for you, dude.
4: Now I'm done.
0: I just spent, what, 10 minutes, 8 minutes, 7 minutes? I just did a whole segment on you, bro. You know what? In fact, I did lift the ban, didn't I? I lifted the ban for one segment. And now it's back. See you again in 3 more years. In fact, let's not do it in 3 more years. That's way too soon. Because as you said, 3 years, a lifetime or a 3-year ban is like a lifetime in the jungle. Not to me, it's not. Your 3-year ban to me is like 3 seconds. So let's wait 5 years next time. In fact, I don't want to hear from you again until I'm 80. Bro, I can't say that your ban extends to other jungle unsanctioned events like the Portland Clone Fest. But if the Portland Clone Fest was going to be on TV and you crash that and then you got your face in front of a camera, that's a violation of your parole too. You're not even on parole. You're like on death row. If anything, your case is going to come up before the judge sooner. Right, Aaron, exactly. Rome, isn't he serving 2 life sentences for his appearance at the Portland Clone Fest? Exactly. The second I saw that big grill, I said, okay, now you've done it. Now you have a lifetime sentence on top of a lifetime sentence. So what we did right there is consider that you coming before the parole board, which you also crashed. But I listened to how you tried to tell me that you've been rehabilitated. You've learned from your mistakes. You've been a model citizen in the hole. You'd like to come out and become a productive member of the jungle community once more. See you never again, my dude. I just don't know why you would try somebody who's as reasonable as me. Why? What do you get out of that? At Aaron 016, quote, Orson Welles, citizen lame. Aaron. Hey, Aaron, if I had a reverse super chat, I'd give you $10 for that. Let's go, Aaron. Orson, in a giant, giant font. Orson Welles, citizen lame. She's smart. She's smart. Even if only five or six of us understood that reference. Well done, Aaron. If there was a reverse super chat, I'd give it to you. All right, let's take a break. Dude, now you're done, Wells. Hope you enjoyed that. Happy anniversary, bro. That's how we celebrate your anniversary, by waiting until I turn 90 before you ever come on here again.
4: Boom.
0: Boom. Out of here.
4: Boom.
0: And then Aaron put you on a poster.
4: Boom.
0: Boom. Out of here. All right, stay tuned. Still ahead. I've got Brian Baldinger, top of the hour. Darren Collison coming up next hour. Third hour, wide open. And lots more to get to myself.
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6: The NBA has reshaped in one summer. LeBron and Jaylen Brown are in Philly. Giannis is headed to Miami. Paul George is a Celtic. And that's just the Eastern Conference. Who will challenge the Knicks for the NBA crown? Westwood One Sports.
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1: Again, I don't want to turn the program into just reaction to the chat, but I do want to reference as many of these super chats as possible. There's money involved. And everything about the show generally has been free, except way back in the day, and it may even exist still, the Jungle Insider, there was a subscription fee. But other than that, everything's free. So if you're giving me money, I want to acknowledge it and say thank you. At Boogie Board Club, $10. A $10 super chat. He writes, or she writes, whoever it is, it's Shark Week, Rome. Lots of boogie boarders on the Central Coast recently. Thoughts on boogie boarding? I mean, we covered this yesterday, BBC, Boogie Board Club. Why are you directing this at me? Direct it to the one guy we have on the crew that is about that life. Melvin! There it is! That's real.
2: Dude, no.
1: That's not AI. That actually happened. And every single week when we do our week that was, which is edited, produced, directed, created by Melvin, you have that. So really, you should be directing it at somebody who still lives that life. In terms of my thoughts on it,
3: I loved it
1: when I was a kid. I always thought they were fast as hell. I like boogie boarding. But I haven't done it, honestly. I haven't done it since I was a kid. I don't own one. Melvin, on the other hand, is still about that life. That picture was taken not long ago. So if you want to send another $10, maybe he'll answer. But Boogie Board Club, there you go. Appreciate that. Thanks for the 10 spot. All right, so V and the Fee is talking about CJ. NTC will respect this. CJ looked like a bum. Watch CJ pull up next time with a pizza box as a suitcase, a shrimp as a Bluetooth, empty tissue boxes as shoes, and a toilet seat cover as a necklace. All right, V, a few things. Number one, I guarantee the NTC will not respect that. He won't and I don't because you know we don't allow bum smack. And number two, it's not that bad. It's not that bad. It's not a great look. The optics are not good, and I'll show it to you in a minute. But it certainly is not that bad. It's not pizza box bad. It's not Bluetooth bad. Shrimp is a Bluetooth. It's not empty tissue boxes as kicks bad. It's not a toilet seat covers and necklace bad. It's not like that. Sal in Crapchester, quote, "That Stroud video is ridiculous. It looks like he spent the offseason at CGI Fridays. Show a little discipline, my guy."
4: Kind of ridiculous.
1: And one more, Rome. So CJ Stroud was portly. What's wrong with that? Sincerely, Narc Bra's chest. Todd in San Diego. All right, you tell me. Let me show you the video.
5: Bruh.
1: Not that. Not the still. Not the moves. All right, here's CJ reporting, and that's the Texans' official account. There's your franchise QB1, entering a super critical year. And I could even argue, and maybe the NTC might disagree with this. I mean, is this not the biggest question mark on that team? I mean, don't they have a roster that is good enough to contend? Don't they have a roster that's good enough to make a deep run? Hell yes, they do. The big question mark is the quarterback. Now, I'm not going to say him walking into his senior year of high school camp like that, looking like that, walking like that. Again, I always say I'm never going to indict somebody on how they look. That doesn't mean that he's not in the playbook. That doesn't mean he's not in the film room. That doesn't mean he's not in the weight room. I'm going to say it doesn't look great. That doesn't scream alpha. That doesn't scream killer. That doesn't scream, "I'm the guy, get on my freaking back. I'm going to get us there." It kind of screams Bryce back in the day. Okay, so that's CJ right now. And this was Bryce back in the day. That's what I meant when I said Bryce. It was throwing out vibes of Bryce going to the first day of middle school. It's Bryce Young, if you're watching on the stream. Backpack, looking rather smallish, looking like he's going to middle school. And look, he's at school. Doesn't that look like he's at school? And then juxtapose that with CJ walking in. Bryce looks like he's going to middle school, and CJ's bigger, and he looks like he's going to high school. Neither look great. Now, that doesn't mean the CJ won't be lighting it up, throwing lasers. I'm just saying you gave the internet a free shot. And the internet's taking that free shot. I don't know. It's a critical year for him. It's a make or break year for him. It just is. It is. Maybe they extend him. Maybe they give him all that dough and he gets that bag. I was just kind of hoping that he walked in with a little more swag. You know, you got to show up a certain way. You got to show up a certain way, especially if you are the face of the franchise. So I was hoping for a little more than that, but it's just walking to work, day one, backpack, looking a little portly. Doesn't mean that he can't recapture his first year form. But he's not walking with the swag that he had that first year. Or that swag when I first sat down with him before he got drafted. And the guy just was oozing like it. I don't really know how to describe that. Other than I don't think D coordinators are afraid looking at that. Stucknut Radio. I dare anyone to move to Houston and not get fat. You know, Nut, fair, except there's a lot of other Texans that are shredded and swole. It's not like it's a guarantee, especially if that is your moneymaker and it's your job to take care of your body. We'll see. It's just one of those things. If you're that guy walking in like that, the internet will have opinions and there will be memes and there will be takes and none of them will be positive. Salty Sarah wants in. Diana Russini was in Shanahan's car. Damn, Sarah. That's not necessary. Charles Lee, quote, was Kyle the person he sent the video to? Bro, Forster? Did he send the video to Kyle of him blasting rails of the Bolivian marching powder? Dude, let me just say, if it were sent to Kyle, we would not have it. This video right here of Chris Forster talking about, I miss you. How about me doing this? Yes, no. If he sent that to Kyle, it would never see the light of day. So no, he did not send that to Kyle. He was sending that to a lady somewhere.
2: Miss you.
1: Maybe Vegas. I don't know. And one more. At colorful commenter, the other driver, Brandon Ayuk. No, it was not. It was a 21-year-old female, reportedly. Brandon Ayuk was not in Kyle Shanahan's neighborhood, saw him driving down the road, crossed over, and smashed into him. All right, when we come back, Brian Baldinger joins us. Darren Collison coming up next hour. There's hour number one right there in the tank. Stay tuned. You're in the jungle. I'm Jim Rome. More to come.
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7: I don't know about you, but my social media feeds are flooded with lotions and potions and gadgets, all promising to unlock different components of longevity. But if you log off, take a step back from all the hype, you'll find that the actual keys to a longer, healthier life are hiding in plain sight. There are four of them. Number one, nutrition. The Mediterranean diet really is the gold standard. Number two, exercise. You should be getting 150 minutes of moderate intensity exercise or 75 minutes of vigorous intensity exercise every week, plus strength training and stretching. Number three, sleep. Sleep is when your body and your brain repair themselves. You should be getting 7 to 9 hours a night. And finally, number four, often gets forgotten, socialization. It's not a bonus. It's a necessity for a healthy life, finding a sense of community, purpose, and belonging. I'm Dr. Sanjay Gupta, helping you live a better life.
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0: right, into hour number two. I'm Jim Rome, and the Jim Rome Show is brought to you by FanDuel. Appreciate my pals at FanDuel, because without them, this is not possible. All right, this is absolutely insane. This is insane. Normally, I would jump right into this and go right to my guest, and I don't want Brian Baldinger waiting, but this just broke. This is insane. According to Grant Cohn, and he was the one that found the governmental report that Kyle Shanahan was on his phone and that the other driver of the car, a 21-year-old female, was deemed to be at fault, that she was the one that swerved and slammed into him. This is what Grant Cohn is posting on X right now. Quote, Kyle Shanahan just called the beat writers into his office to tell us that he was at fault for his car crash, not the other driver. He swerved into her lane. I have so much respect for Shanahan for setting the record straight. He's a stand-up guy. End of quote. Yeah, I don't know about that. But wait a minute. He just called the beat writers in to say, now hold up now, that report, that's not accurate. Actually, I'm the one to blame. That police report where they had me holding my cell phone, and on my cell phone, that was not me. I'm the one who's at fault, not her. So the hell is going on here? What a bleeping circus. Joining me now, I just want to get that out there because that just broke, is somebody who played in the NFL for 11 years for the Cowboys, the Colts, the Eagles. He is an NFL Network analyst. He's also a game analyst for Compass Media Networks, NFL radio broadcasts. He is Brian Baldinger. Brian, big dude, good to see you. How you doing, Brian?
1: I'm good, Jim. I'm good. I mean, I'm just listening to the same news you're talking about with Kyle. It's just the whole situation does seem, you know, from the delay to the announcement, you know, now Kyle, you know, probably trying to get out ahead of something that might be happening. Who knows? Who knows why this was announced today or just now? But obviously, he wants to take responsibility for, you know, a very dangerous crash. Unfortunately, everybody's going to be okay.
0: All right. I mean, so many things in that to unpack, right? You and I are on the same page. And, you know, first of all, Brian, just why do you think, well, we know now, right? Like the whole thing initially, why was this not announced right when it happened? Obviously, that created all sorts of suspicions when we found out. And then now we're finding out. And then we find out, oh, he's not to blame, and that the authorities cleared him. And then clearly that got back to her and people representing her. And they're like, oh, wait, hold up now. He slammed into me. I mean, this whole thing is wild. It is crazy.
1: Well, it is. And, you know, at some point, you know, the truth has to come out. It just does. He's an NFL head coach. He's not there as the team is starting. You know, they're, you know, it's training for this coming season. And so, you know, it was going to get to this at some point, whether, you know, he was at fault or not at fault. At some point, you have to come clean with there's an accident. I mean, accidents happen all the time. You know, why would you hesitate about something that just happened, and why would some people that knew about it just swallow it? It's important news. This is an important franchise, any of the franchises, but this is a serious incident where he was seriously hurt, and he's not going to be able to start training camp as the head coach. Chris Forrester is in his place, very capable, but still, I mean, this is, for the 49ers, this is not really how they conduct business typically.
0: No, I would finally say this. To me, if you're not being transparent, you're right. It's an accident. It's really unfortunate. He was badly hurt, but these things happen, so you acknowledge it, and you're transparent, unless you're trying to hide something, right? It looks like you're trying to hide something, but then we come to find out that he did anything wrong. So the cover-up's always worse than the crime, unless you're covering up something, and there is no crime. But now we're led to believe, Brian, he dropped his phone. Do we believe that? And again, I can't speculate on exactly what happened, but if they covered it up and they hit it and now he's coming clean, of course everybody's going to say, was it really the phone? Did he drop the phone or was it something else?
1: Yeah. Well, I mean, you know, look, the door is wide open for all the speculation to come in at this point right now and say, was there something else that really did happen? And why? You know, so all the questions are out there.

0: biggest need, cornerback, right away. And so they went out and got Trent McDuffie and Jalen Watson, and they shored up the weakest position on the team. And to Gillespie's credit, like, their number one draft picks are basically bits, you know, in order to go get great players, whether it's Myles Garrett, Jalen Ramsey, Trent McDuffie. Like, they'd rather have a player that is proven to be great rather than use the number one picks on speculation that they might get a great player. And they had one in Jared Verse. He's a great player, great young player. But if you can get Myles Garrett like they did and you add McDuffie and Watson to go with an offense with the MVP and very little changes on that offense, I mean, look, Sean McVay doesn't want to hear it, but they're the front runners right now.
1: No, you're right. He didn't want to hear it. In fact, he dropped a profanity on everybody saying, hey, man, it doesn't mean bleep right now, but you're right. They are the front runners. What about, normally I would say, to be the champ, you have to beat the champs. What about the Seahawks? All right, so have they taken a step back after losing Super Bowl MVP Kenneth Walker III and some key vets on the defensive side of the ball? Have they taken a step back?
0: Well, I always say that it's harder to replace great coaches than it is great players. So you lose Clint Kubiak, right, to become the head coach of the Raiders. I think that's a lot. Now, they might have, you know, people that are very capable of play callers and how you build the offense, and Jackson Smith and Jigba bust out in a big way that I don't think anybody saw coming and led the league in receiving. I mean, does that change? Does the play caller, the offense designer, it was a true symphony that worked in every levels. Now, Kenneth Walker had his best season. He had a great postseason. He leaves, but you know, they drafted Jadarian Price to be the replacement. That's nothing wrong with that. I don't believe they've taken any steps back. Like, I think Byron Murphy and Leo inside and what they have and Devin Witherspoon and, you know, all the guys that they have drafted, which has been incredible. Like, I think they're going to be right there and compete, because I think Mike McDonald's defense is going to be the blueprint that other teams are going to want to copy. How they match up zone, how they defend, how they disguise. Those things have been studied all offseason. They were the number one defense in football. I don't think they're going to get any worse this year.
1: Brian Baldinger joining us. You know what, Baldy? I got sidetracked. I got sidetracked by that crazy update with the 49ers. You know what I wanted to ask you about? I saw you posting video on drift diving in Florida. Personally, me seeing all the great whites, especially out here in Cali, man, I'm not going in the water. I want nothing to do with that. For those who don't know what drift diving is, what is it, and why do you have such a passion for it?
0: Well, I have a place in Fort Lauderdale. I'm in the water every day when it's, you know, whether if the visibility is good or calm. And so I like free diving. I was scuba the other day, and we were drift diving, which basically means the current is just taking you along. You're not attached by any ropes to the boat or anything like that. So here's a barracuda right here. I said, you know, that looks, you know, an awful lot like the Denver defensive line right there. You know, like Nick, that looks like Nick Benito.
1: That's cool.
0: Ready to attack right there. But, you know, I saw some lemon sharks and, you know, I mean, I don't know. I don't have any fear down there. I'm not crazy about bull sharks. I went diving with them last year off of Jupiter, Florida. They didn't seem to really have any interest in me. I'm not really crazy about getting too close to that moray eel right there. But it was beautiful, and it's the biggest one I've ever seen. So, I don't know. Every time I go down there, I see something different. And I actually like seeing these things down there. I feel like they're not really that interested in me. I've had, you know, all kinds of sharks go right by me and not even look at me. So, I don't know. I don't have that fear right now.
1: I do. I have no interest in any of those sharks, but I respect you for it. And, man, they look cool on video. They look really cool on video. So I can see where you want to spend that time in the water. Brian, you mentioned Chris Forster. You know, I'm going to be really straight about this and transparent. I've had some fun at his expense because of that rather unfortunate video back in the day. However, from a football standpoint, the fact that this guy rebuilt himself and he's been in the league 33 years, he's been with Kyle 8 years, he 12 overall, 8 with the Niners. I mean, what kind of a football coach, football mind and acumen is this guy that he is this well-respected that he came back from that?
0: He's a great coach. I'm around him a lot. I was around him this offseason. Richmond Flowers is his agent. Richmond represents 80 players and coaches in this league right now, maybe 100, who knows. A lot of guys in the offensive line. Butch Berry was a guy that trained underneath him. He went on. He's the offensive line coach now with us, with Harbaugh, with the Chargers. I mean, Chris Forster is not just respected, but like his ability to teach. I saw him teach high school kids last year out in Southern California. And it, just with incredible patience, incredible insight, and all he wants to

0: do is see guys improve, not just individually, but also collectively as a group. They're as good as anybody with what they've been able to accomplish, especially when you look at what Christian McCaffrey has done since he arrived there. And then just the ability to adjust game day when things aren't going well. He has that ability to pull the guys aside, change the protections, work with the quarterback, talk with the offensive line and the running backs, because that's got to be kind of a concert together. He has all those abilities. And so I've got the utmost respect for Chris. I don't think there's 10 great offensive line coaches in the NFL right now, but he's one of the 10 right now.
1: Hmm. Brian Boldinger joining us. Hey, Brian, you mentioned the Chargers. Let me follow up on that. How different do you think Justin Herbert is going to look with Mike McDaniel as the OC?
0: I think he's going to have his best year ever. Mike is, I don't know. You can judge Mike for whatever you wanted as a head coach. They had a winning record in Miami while he was there. Tua played some great football, led the league in completion percentage, led the league in passing yards 1 year. But his ability in the run game, and every quarterback's best friend is the run game, Jim. And I don't mean to make it a cliche. I mean, you better be able to run it when you have to run it. You better be able to run it to set up the pass. Like last year, you look at that postseason playoff loss. Like, they fired their offensive line coach and offensive coordinator as soon as that game was over. They couldn't protect Justin Herbert. He's going to get protected in some part by the run game, in some part by the play action. But his ability just to see the game in a way, not many people have ever coached it that way. That's why Kyle Shanahan would never let him go in Cleveland, in Atlanta, in San Francisco. He had him in all those places because he knew just how important he was to the run game, to the protections. The only way he was getting out of there was to become a head coach, which he became. But I think he's going to really be a big difference maker with the Chargers this year.
1: I really appreciate these conversations. Brian, one last thought, if you don't mind. I played a video before, and you don't even need to see the video. Maybe you've seen it, maybe you haven't. But the Internet's having a field day with C.J. Stroud showing up to work with a backpack. Well, there it is right there. I'm never going to indict a guy on how he looks. I'm just not. How critical a year, though, is this for him? And how much faith do you have in him somehow turning back the clock and playing anywhere near the way he did his rookie year?
0: I have a lot of faith in him. I really do. I mean, he was from Southern California, Jim. He loved basketball. He's a great basketball player. That's what he does to stay in shape. He's a good enough athlete. He's not Lamar, and he's not some of these guys that can just extend these plays. But he is adroit at being able to read a defense and get the ball out. They have to be better around him. They fired two offensive line coaches since he's been there. They fired two offensive coordinators since he's been there. They rebuilt the offensive line last year, rebuilding it again this year. But, you know, Tank Dell is coming back. Nico Collins is back. They drafted two receivers last year. They should be better around him this year. And it should make him, I think, it should allow him to get back to at least close to what he was his rookie season when he was the offensive rookie of the year.
1: Adroit is a great word. I love it. He's an NFL Network analyst. He played 11 years in the NFL, former NFL offensive lineman, also a game analyst for Compass Media Network's NFL radio broadcast. Brian Baldinger, my guest. Baldy, really good to see you. I appreciate it, Brian. Thank you so much.
0: My pleasure, Jim. Anytime. You got it, man. Have a great
1: week. Good. Big dude. Brian Baldinger joining us. All right, so we had him in right off that top. Just to double back. If the XCR can put it up, and if not, I'll just read this. Grant Cohn posted, after I did the whole open on Kyle Shanahan, and the update being that according to a governmental public report, authorities cleared him. He was holding his phone while he was driving, but was cleared of any wrongdoing whatsoever. Here in California, you're not allowed to do that. This is the original post from Grant Cohn. According to this public government website, Kyle Shanahan was holding a cell phone during the car crash, a mere $20 fine for first-time offenders, and the other driver was at fault for the collision. Okay. So I did this entire rant off the top. If all he did was hold a phone, wasn't cited for it, and then she was deemed responsible for the crash, why didn't they say anything? Why are they covering it up? That makes no sense. And then this post from the same person, Grant Cohn, quote, Kyle Shanahan just called the beat writers into his office to tell us that he was at fault for his car crash, not the other driver. He swerved into her lane. And then he goes on to say, I have so much respect for Shanahan for setting the record straight. He's a stand-up guy. Yeah, I don't know that that's why he set the record straight. Maybe you set the record straight if you're responsible for the crash. And the earlier report is she was responsible for the crash. There's nothing really stand up about saying, actually, I'm the one who crashed into her. She didn't crash into me. What if that media, all the people in that room, you know, look at me trending on X. What if everybody in that room found out before he found out and reported it? How much worse would it be then? The whole thing is a bleep show. Like, what is going on here? And again, because we didn't hear about it until he got to camp, because the initial report was he didn't do anything wrong, now, again, there are going to be all these questions. What, was he only on his phone? Was he only on his phone? And how was there a clerical error? Nick Wagner, quote, he posted, another point of clarification from Kyle Shanahan. He did not lose consciousness or have amnesia following the accident. He says the concussion is serious, but it was not to the extent of him going unconscious or forgetting what happened. Oh, man, can you imagine that? What if that was, what if you went with that? I just don't remember. How many Dateline episodes have you seen where somebody went with that? I just don't remember anything. Well, you don't remember that one gap where somebody got murdered? I'm not saying anybody got murdered here, but thank goodness he didn't go with that. But once again, they don't say anything until days after it happened. Why not? Because obviously you were looking to cover something up. Because if he did nothing wrong, you would just say it and be transparent and say, this is what happened. The coach has been badly hurt. He's going to need some time off. We will continue to monitor the situation. Of course, it looked like they were covering something up until we got that report. And the initial report was he didn't do anything wrong. And then it made even less sense to me. Why are you covering up something that didn't happen? The cover-up's worse than the crime, but you're covering up a non-crime. And then now he's calling reporters into his office and saying, by the way, it actually was me. I actually was the one that veered across and hit her head on. She didn't do that to me. Of course he owned it. Because there were reports that she did it to him. Of course he was going to correct that. Somehow, some way, the original official police report blamed her. And then that was blamed on a, quote, clerical error. We've got a guy with a broken nose, broken ribs, 40 stitches, and a broken hand. And she was blamed because of a clerical error from the police? How does somebody make that? How is that a clerical error? How is that a clerical error? College transfer portal, quote, new. Reports show Kyle Shanahan was using his cell phone during the accident. Shanahan, however, was not cited for this violation. How weird is this? So he was using a phone, and allegedly that's the reason for the wreck, but not cited for using the phone? Why not? I was cited for using a phone, and I'm not even kidding you. I had my phone, and I had it down low, and I thought I was being sly, and I lifted it up slightly, and this cop was out of the bushes. Bam! Sirens on, and a lot more than $20, and I didn't crash into anybody. Well, I got cited, all right, and I'll own it. Unlike all these people, I'm owning it. I did it. I know the law. I know in California, you're not allowed to do that with a phone. But I did it anyway, and I got caught. And I owned it. I mean, what's true and what's not? What are we supposed to believe now? You drop the phone, you use the phone. You can imagine whereby people might be skeptical. Damn tinfoilers, you were right. What a comeback for the tinfoil community. We don't know what it was, but clearly it was something. I just, for the life of me, I cannot imagine how this was reported as he did nothing wrong and that she was to blame. And it was a clerical error. What a freaking bleep show. And don't tell me now, hey, you know, I better just own it. You know what you should have done? Again. Okay, you know what? What do I always say? How did I start that take? The cover-up is worse than the crime. And now we have a cover-up. Now we have a cover-up. So instead of trying to, quote, get in front of it, own it when it happens. Deal with the consequences. Deal with the repercussions. Be accountable. Be responsible. Apologize. You did it. Reportedly, allegedly, who the hell knows what to believe now? Except that he did call the reporters in and say, you know what? It was me. Reportedly, according to this report. Wow. I don't even know who this woman is, but can you imagine her waking up to this? Wait a minute. They're saying it's my fault? This guy swerved and slammed into me. Why do I have a feeling that's why he's owning it now? Did they think this whole thing was just going to go away? Did they think? I don't know what they did to make it go away or think that it would just go away. Did they think this was just going to go away? Clearly. Because when they came out and they finally addressed it days after it happened, how was it explained? Coach had a very unfortunate accident. He was badly injured. We have leadership in place. Chris Forster is here. We have other veteran coaches. We have veteran players. Coach is in concussion protocol. There's their statement. Here's the official statement. 49ers head coach. This was the original official statement from the team. San Francisco 49ers head coach Kyle Shanahan was involved in a car accident where he suffered non-life-threatening injuries. Coach Shanahan will participate in team activities on a limited basis at the starting training camp when he or while he recovers. Coach Shanahan and the 49ers organization would like to sincerely thank all first responders involved for their efforts and care. Assistant head coach Chris Forster, along with team coordinators, will handle head coach responsibilities during this period. Oh, seems like they left out a few details. And again, the authorities, the clerical error. All right, I need a break. I'm way over, but the hell is going on here? And how much more is there? And what's going to come out next? Your reaction.
2: What's going on, man?
1: And how ironic is this? I got a message for y'all. When you speed while driving, you have less time to react to whatever comes across your path. 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
15: If I were to ask you what makes for a good night's sleep, you'd probably say a dark, quiet room, not too many things on your mind. But every night when you go to get some Z's, how often do you really think about the temperature in your bedroom? Temperature may be one of the most underappreciated factors in sleep. That's according to the Senior Vice President of Research and Scientific Affairs at the National Sleep Foundation. We often hear about lights and screens and stress, but even modest changes in temperature and airflow can influence both how quickly you fall asleep and how deeply you stay asleep. Most experts will recommend a room temperature of 60 to 67 degrees Fahrenheit. You might also experiment with your sheets and what you actually wear to bed. Play around a bit and see what improves your sleep. You might be delightfully surprised. I'm Dr. Sanjay Gupta, helping you live a better life.
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1: You know, I can't imagine. I can't figure out what is the most unbelievable part of this 49er story. And the fact that Kyle Shanahan, if you're just joining us right now, I started the show by saying that there was a report that he was not at fault. That, yes, he was on his phone, but was not cited for being on his phone. And that a 21-year-old female was the one who crossed over the lane or into his lane and slammed into him. And then I just did my whole open on, I just don't understand this. I don't know why you would not tell us that. Why would you not tell us that? If the cover-up's worse than the crime, but there was no crime, why are you covering it up? It's only going to lead to suspicion. And so I laid that out, and then within the hour, now we have news that Kyle Shanahan admitted that he was the one who was at fault. It was his fault. Again, Grant Cohn, Kyle Shanahan just called the beat writers into his office to tell us that he was at fault for his car crash, not the other driver. He swerved into her lane. All right. So, again, why not say that? Of course, that is terrible. But why not say that? Did you think you were going to cover that up? Did you think that nobody was going to find out? And maybe for a few weeks, nobody did find out. Like, I don't know how they thought they were going to cover that up. I don't know how they thought that that wasn't going to get out. I don't know how they thought that nobody would find that out. Here's the other thing I don't understand about this. The so-called clerical error that the police made, the CHP made. A clerical error. The clerical error that blamed the other driver. That's being deemed a clerical error? Look, I don't work in law enforcement. But it seems to me a clerical error, you know, an error in paperwork, a clerical error might be misspelling somebody's name, maybe getting date of birth wrong. That sounds like a clerical error, blaming the other individual for a very intense wreck does not seem like a clerical error. I'm going to be very careful how I say this. I don't want to say that's a falsified report, but I will say that's not a clerical error.
2: It's all in a police report.
1: It was her fault. She's the one to blame. That's not a clerical error. That's patently false. He just owned it. He just said it was my fault. And then the explanation apparently was he dropped his phone. He went fishing around for his phone. And then the next thing he knew, the airbag deployed. That sounds a little sketchy. You know why that sounds sketchy? Because the whole thing is sketchy.
3: It's confusing because it's
1: It's not confusing anymore. The only thing that's confusing is, why didn't you just own it when it happened? Because the cover-up is worse than the crime, and now we have ourselves a cover-up, don't we? So now what are we supposed to believe?
4: I can't guarantee that anybody in the world will be alive Sunday, so I can't guarantee who will be on our roster on Sunday.
1: Yeah, that doesn't work either. So based on you were not truthful in the beginning, the organization was not truthful in the beginning, what are we supposed to believe? How do you believe anything or anybody once you've been lied to?
5: Stupid.
1: That's not the playbook you run when something like that happens. You know what that is? That's actually the playbook you run when you have something to hide. But not the playbook you should run. The playbook you should run is something terrible happened. It's my fault. I did it. I'm very sorry that I did this. Let this be a lesson to everybody. I deeply regret this. And I'm very, very sorry. And I'm just thankful that the other person and nobody else got hurt. The playbook you don't run is you don't say nothing until you have to say something, and then you don't say what happened. And again, I have no idea how this thing went into the books. If this is all accurate, and it is, right, because he admitted it, how did this go into the books is her fault? I don't understand that part of it either. Got a guest coming up. My bad. I'm just incredulous. Stay tuned. Darren, call us in next.
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10: 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But every night when you go to get some Z's, how often do you really think about the temperature in your bedroom? 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That's according to the Senior Vice President of Research and Scientific Affairs at the National Sleep Foundation. We often hear about lights and screens and stress, but even modest changes in temperature and airflow can influence both how quickly you fall asleep and how deeply you stay asleep. Most experts will recommend a room temperature of 60 to 67 degrees Fahrenheit. You might also experiment with your sheets and what you actually wear to bed. Play around a bit and see what improves your sleep. You might be delightfully surprised. I'm Dr. Sanjay Gupta, helping you live a better life.
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1: Back at it, a couple minutes late, got to apologize to my guest. We are joined right now by a former NBA point guard. He played 11 years in the league for six teams. He was a 2010 NBA All-Rookie First Team honoree. He was an All-American at UCLA. He went to three Final Fours. He is currently an analyst for NBA TV. He is also the founder and the owner of Pros Vision Training. I'm talking about Darren Collison. Darren, really appreciate you making time. How you doing, dude?
2: Loving the intro, Jim. That's a really good intro. I appreciate that.
1: Dude, you got a really good resume. You got a good resume. That was easy. Good to see you, dude. Let me ask you, as soon as Philadelphia traded for Jaylen Brown, you predicted on NBA TV that LeBron would go to Philadelphia. Now, despite you nailing it, many folks were still pretty shocked by that decision. Why did you feel so strongly to call your shot even before LeBron announced it?
2: You know, Jim, I was just looking at the landscape. You know, at the time, LeBron, I think he had... It was Golden State Warriors, Miami, Philly being one of them. No, it was actually Golden State Warriors, Miami, and I think it was, Cleveland was like the three teams. And, you know, I know LeBron, he wants to win. And as much as, you know, he wants to end his book, like as a storybook ending with Cleveland, I know he's so competitive that he wouldn't mind playing for another championship team. And when Philly made the trade, I'm like, well, why isn't anybody talking about Philly? Because they actually have the pieces that complement him, that he complements, and that he doesn't have to do too much, and then he can go out and try to compete for a championship. And yes, it's in the Eastern Conference, because Jim, if you think about it, the teams in the West that he would have to go through are OKC and the Spurs. Neither one of them was on his list, right? The only teams in the West that was on his list was Golden State Warriors. Him and Steph would have been, they would have done their thing, but they would have needed more help to get past the likes of an OKC or the Spurs, because the Spurs are too deep, OKC is too deep. So then when you look at the East, you say, okay, well, the only team that he would have to get past if he forms with a Miami or Cleveland is the Knicks. And so who are the best teammates that he can play with on Cleveland, Miami, and Philly? Well, Cleveland, they don't have a decision what they're doing right now with James Harden. Yeah, we hear talks of James Harden going back. It just seems like they need a little bit more depth too as well. Miami is still unfinished product. Not only if LeBron wants to go there, they still need a little bit more shooting. They need a little bit more depth. Philadelphia makes the most sense to compete with the New York Knicks, who I feel like the Knicks is the only team that he would have to worry about. And they have more than Tyrese Maxey. They have Anthony Simons over there. They got the guard from Alabama, Filon. That's going to be really good for them. So they have a lot of good pieces that I feel that if LeBron was to insert himself into that team, that they'll be able to compete against any team in the NBA, and especially against the Knicks in the Eastern Conference Finals.
1: Darren Collison joining us. Darren, something you said in the middle of the answer, you said if he goes to Philadelphia, because they have all these pieces, he doesn't really have to do that much. I saw a report that the Sixers want to have him on the ball, playing the point, facilitating, and letting the other scorers get theirs. What do you think of that idea?
2: Yeah, so Jim, like even if he's playing the point, right, he doesn't have to go out there and score 30 points and get 20 assists. At this age, he's a really good game manager. So if he's playing a point, he can give the guys that need the ball, right? Tyrese Maxey is a guy that needs the ball in his hands, and he could put him in the right spots for him to go downhill and score. Joel Embiid, right? Like, he's a guy that works in the mid-post area, in the low-post area. So when they need a bucket, LeBron's IQ can just say, hey, look, we need to drop it down low to get an easy basket. You know, Jaylen Brown is another weapon he can have as far as scoring wise. Yeah, he has a lot of different weapons if he plays a point. But I guess when I'm saying he doesn't need to do a lot, even if he's playing point, he doesn't have to score 30 to 40 points for this team to win. They just need somebody like LeBron to kind of manage the game, manage egos, somebody that can lead. We know LeBron is one of the best leaders in sports. period, right? Just from on and off the court. So a lot of those guys can learn from him. But the biggest thing is that he has other guys that are going to be able to play with him and that he can just take a step back and allow them to be successful.
1: And yeah, on that point you just made, I think it's really interesting. When you talk about leading and egos, man, you got some alphas now. You got some big personalities. You have some alphas. You've got guys that had a lot of success. You've got some future Hall of Famers. I mean, on paper, you've got one thing, but how do you think all these personalities are going to mesh and chemistry?
2: I think they're going to be more than five, Jim. You know, you look at Tyrese Maxey. Tyrese Maxey has to be the lead dog in this, right? Mm-hmm. He has to be himself in order for this team to play at its potential. And then you look at guys like Jaylen Brown. Jaylen Brown, you can make the case that he sacrificed a little bit playing next to Jason Tatum, right? There was times where he felt like he could have been the guy on that team, but, you know, he was able to sacrifice his game and just focus on the defensive end and guard whatever the best offensive player was on the opposite team. And then you have Embiid, who I feel can make us a little bit more sacrifice. We've seen it at USA where it was a little bit of a struggle, but towards the end of that USA run, you've seen Embiid kind of fitting in really well. And it had a lot to do with guys like LeBron and Steph, those guys leading the group. And Embiid looked fine. I think Embiid's personality can mesh with anybody, right? When his head is in the right place. And you have a guy like LeBron that can help him with that. Vijay Ejcom is a rookie, right? He's just going to be out there flying around, playing really, really good defense. So everybody's saying it's a personality issue, but they have a lot of guys that have experience that understand the main goal. And I think when you have a guy like LeBron James to insert himself, his leadership, and tell everybody, hey, look, the main goal is to win, and we're going to all need to sacrifice in our games a little bit. I think they'll listen because he has the most championships on that team. And so it's going to be seamlessly, you know, because LeBron is there. I think that was the one piece that Philly was missing when you're talking about an Embiid or Tyrese Maxey. They need a leader like LeBron. It's not just what he brings on the court, but his leadership and what he's bringing from a mental standpoint is going to help those guys as well.
1: Darren Collison joins me for another moment or two. Darren, you know, it's interesting. You said at the very top, hey, Jim, I like that intro. Thank you very much for that. What's really interesting about that, your parents, and first, by the way, one more thing. I love when a SoCal makes good. I love when a SoCal, because you grew up not far from where I'm broadcasting from right now. So I love that about you. Your parents were both great track stars. Your mom was an Olympian. So
2: yes.
1: You could have been that. You could have gone there. Did you find basketball or did basketball find you?
2: That's a great question. I found basketball. You know, I think, you know, my parents at the time, they were so invested in me doing track, which wasn't a bad thing, right? Because I had the speed, I had the quickness. And over time, I just was like, I kind of want to do basketball a little bit. I was on a travel ball team and we were playing like 3-4 games a day throughout the weekend. Track, I think you have like one meet, you know, and then you go to practice and you have another, like, it just wasn't as active as I would like to be. Nothing wrong with track, but I'm more of a guy that needs to be active. And so when I invested into basketball, we were playing 3-4 games a weekend. You know, we had a bunch of practices throughout the week. You know, I'm falling in love with the game. And so then I'm like, hey, you know what? Let me just put all my eggs in one basket, which is basketball. And my parents did a great job of supporting me with that.
1: I love that. You know, you played at UCLA. You had a great career. You went to 3 Final Fours and Ben Howland was there. I go all the way back to UC Santa Barbara when Ben was an assistant. I've known Ben that long. Ben's tough. Ben was always tough. Ben could not have been the easiest guy to play for, but he did go to 3 Final Fours.
2: I can't really hear you, Jim. I'm sorry.
1: You can't. I was talking about Ben Howland and your time at UCLA.
2: I can't hear you.
1: Still no. What's going on? I don't know why you can't hear me. That's a new one. We've got about a minute and a half left. Trying to see if I can wrap this thing up. Anyway, I'm talking to Darren Collison. Well, I was. And he was hearing. And then not hearing. And we might be done. Or maybe not. Anyway, he grew up in Rancho Cucamonga. Interestingly enough, CJ Stroud also. And UCLA went to 3 Final Fours while he was there. And I was mentioning Ben Howland, who I knew from UC Santa Barbara. Ben and I were both in Santa Barbara at the same time. And Ben always just dreamed of the UCLA job, like John Wooden was his guy. And now we're running out of time, unfortunately. Darren Collison, an analyst for NBA TV, All-American at UCLA, All-Rookie Team 2010, 11 years in the NBA. I think y'all should just thank him and sorry that ended like that. Odd day today, right? Odd day today. All right, so there are your two interviews coming up in hour number three. I'm going to open it up to you. And also, I do want to talk about Rich Paul. And Rich Paul mentioning Kobe as it relates to LeBron going to Philadelphia. How he connected those dots, I'm not sure. But I want to get into that as well. And I'm looking for your reaction. Again, the big story of the day. Like, the whole Niner thing just seems so sus. But I was not going to speculate unnecessarily or recklessly. And I'm still not exactly sure what the hell is going on here. Except that the first sign that something was off was that we didn't find out about it until the very last minute when camp started and they had no choice but to announce what happened. That was the first sign. Stay tuned.
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12: If I were to ask you what makes for a good night's sleep, you'd probably say a dark, quiet room, not too many things on your mind. But every night when you go to get some Z's, how often do you really think about the temperature in your bedroom? Temperature may be one of the most underappreciated factors in sleep. That's according to the Senior Vice President of Research and Scientific Affairs at the National Sleep Foundation. We often hear about lights and screens and stress, but even modest changes in temperature and airflow can influence both how quickly you fall asleep and how deeply you stay asleep. Most experts will recommend a room temperature of 60 to 67 degrees Fahrenheit. You might also experiment with your sheets and what you actually wear to bed. Play around a bit and see what improves your sleep. You might be delightfully surprised. I'm Dr. Sanjay Gupta, helping you live a better life.
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0: So we move into hour number three. I'm Jim Rome. Again, what a day. Alvin just killed an enormous roach in my studio. Cindy noticed it. I think Cindy wounded it. Did Cindy start the process, Alvin? Alvin, can I have a conversation with you right now? Again, this is kind of on me because I don't own the building, but hey, I sure as hell pay rent around here. Hey, dude. Thank you very much for doing what you do. Did Cindy wound this animal?
1: Yeah, I can't take credit for this one. This one was, this roach was severely immobilized by the time I got to your studio. It was like right behind your chair, so if you would have backed up, you would have stepped in.
0: But you finished the job.
1: I finished the job. He was still kind of, he had a leg that was still kind of jerking around. I put him out of his misery.
0: Yeah, because we did the humane thing.
1: We did the humane thing.
0: I haven't seen one of those around here in a while.
1: But Jim, you know what? I have these papers I need for you to sign.
0: Do you have an inner office memo for me?
1: Can I bring it in? You want to sign it now, or
0: I'm good.
1: Later?
0: I'm good. I'd rather you not even show that. Don't show it to anybody. Don't show it to anybody, bro. Don't do it. Don't do it. Don't do it. I was like, you want to see it? You want to see it? You want to see it? I'm like, no, I'm good. I'm good. He's like, you want to see it? You want to see it? I said, no, Alvin, I'm actually good. No, really, dude, do you want to see it? It's pretty big. Do you want to see it? No, Alvin, I'm great. I'm great. But thank you very much for coming in here and finishing the kill.
1: We need to order more manila folders. I'm running out.
0: Hopefully not. Because that's, you know, do we have a whole file of all the roaches that you've killed in manila envelopes?
1: I have a cabinet.
0: Manila
1: folders.
0: We have a cabinet.
1: Under the printer.
0: And, like, they're all labeled with the date, and there's a bunch of dead roaches.
1: It's all labeled
0: in manila
1: under R.
0: folders. Good. What?
1: Roaches.
0: I'm glad that we have a database of dead roaches. Speaking of databases, as we move into hour number three, so I'm looking at The Athletic, and here's a story that The Athletic updated at 1:57, so 6 minutes ago. I want to read from this article. Quote, concerned that erroneous details emerged from his July 14th car crash, Kyle Shanahan called a group of reporters into his office Tuesday to clear up a key piece of the story. Shanahan said he was the one who crossed into oncoming traffic, not the 21-year-old driver of the other car. It goes on, quote, a California crash database indicated the other driver made an illegal turn, causing the head-on collision in Palo Alto earlier this month. That is incorrect, Shanahan said. He said his cell phone slid off his lap and that he took his eyes off the road to retrieve it between the seats. All right, here's a question. A California crash database indicated that the other driver made an illegal turn, causing the head-on collision. I don't know exactly how California crash databases work, but how do you make that mistake? When he's saying he dropped his phone and he crossed over into oncoming traffic, how would a database make a mistake as obvious as she made an illegal turn? An illegal turn, and that caused the accident. That's not a clerical error. Those are two totally different stories. Totally different stories. That's not a clerical error. That's a lie. How does that happen?
2: You're a liar.
0: That database is a liar. So, did somebody input the lie? Where does a lie like that come from? How does a crash database miss on something like that? Doesn't somebody have to input the database? And how do we have two totally different stories? And how is this not going to come out? And if the report does not surface that she was to blame, were we never going to find out? Because that

0: it was a crime. And if not a criminal act, a lie. What a bleep show. Let me get you some of the reaction to this. Here's a super chat for $5. Danny and Davis, $5. My advice to you, Lobster Jr., go into the protocol. He is.
1: My best advice to you.
0: He is.
1: Shut up.
0: He is in the protocol. That's why Forrester is coaching the team. He's in the protocol.
2: Amen.
0: At Football Rules, B2Z, $4.99, Super Chat. Relax. Accidents happen. And no one died. Gambler Ohtani changed his story twice, yet you love him and say he's innocent. Lorenzo from Yonkers, proud emailer. Look who found the chat. Hey, Lorenzo, you know what, frankly, my brother? Just seeing who it's from
3: brother
0: tells me all I need to know about the content. I don't even need to respond to that. You're comparing this to Ohtani allegedly changing his story. Hey, Lorenzo, you know who changed his story a couple times? Ipe, you know, the one who's in jail for 58 months? The one who allegedly stole $17 million from Shohei? That guy changed his story. The one who the feds decided was responsible and there was no evidence that Ohtani was involved in any gambling or gambling scandal. What are we doing here, Lorenzo? But thanks for finding the chat. And if you want to keep sending me nonsense like that and have me read it, just keep sending me $5 because that will get you to the front of the line. It did. Doza 15 RNFL. Zero chance, even after the update, do we have the whole story. I think a fat check or two was written on the side of the road. Maybe. I don't know. I'll go with your first part of it. We don't have the whole story. I don't think we have the whole story. However, you are not the only one that is assuming or saying that a check was scratched. Again, it seemed really sketchy and really suspect. And then we find out he didn't do anything wrong. And then it still seems sketchy to me, which was the point of my whole open. Why are you hiding it if he didn't do anything wrong? Why are you not telling us if she was to blame? Why did you not report it when it happened? Because. Hey, Rome, why do they have to say anything? Because it was going to impact his ability to do his job, which it is. This is why. And then, when was the last time somebody of any note got into a really serious car accident that we didn't know about? Of course it gets reported. But not this time. Not one of the most prominent coaches in the NFL getting into a serious car accident. That's not news. Of course it's news. Of course it's news. But it wasn't. So that's suspect. That's sketchy. Colorful commenter back in. Kyle, don't worry. Happens to us all. Signed, Eldrick. Fat kids love cake. On the chat. Jim, my man. 2 weeks. And they still couldn't get their story straight. Oh, no, they had their story.
4: 2 weeks. Oh,
0: No. They had their story. They had their united front. They had their explanation. And then they got exposed. They got caught. They got caught in a lie. Oh, no, they had their story, all right. V and the fee. I'd like to say that I'm responsible for the crash. Signed, the house that crashed into Billy Joel. This is just insane. All right, so I mentioned a clerical error. If you're on hold, Dawn, I'm looking at you. Don't go anywhere. I want your thoughts on this. I first want to see what Brandon Ayuk has to say about this because he's already taken to the gram.

0: Quote, you can't win the race if you crash out. Quote, keep your head up and stay in your own lane. You gon' win the race. Damn, Brandon. Bro, I would say the same thing about you. Stay in your own lane, man. I don't see how this guy's ever playing again in the NFL. That's not helping. You doing cartwheels and piling on is not helping you get another job. All right, so I mentioned I am not in law enforcement. So I don't know what would be classified as a clerical error. A clerical error seems to me like wrong last name, wrong address, wrong date of birth, maybe wrong street where the accident happened. I don't know what a clerical error is. However, this does not sound like a clerical error. A report that a woman made an illegal turn or a wrong turn and slammed into somebody else seems like an erroneous report when the other person is now admitting, no, it was me. She didn't make a wrong turn. I crossed over because I dropped my phone. These are two entirely different stories, not a clerical error. This person on hold says that he's a former law enforcement agent and can explain how a clerical error happens. This is what I need, some clarification. Because like Kyle, I'm confused because I'm confused. Let's go to Washington. Don, it's good to have you on the show. Don, how are you?
1: I'm doing well. Thank you, sir. I'll try and be brief. Washington State, they have a crash report form. I'm assuming all the other states do, too. And it just lists Unit 1, Unit 2. You fill out all the information, the plate, the names, the addresses, the insurance info, draw a little map, here's what happened, and you submit it. Well, because of insurance requests and all these public record requests and stuff like that, 99% of the departments just scan that form, and then it gets sent to a state database. So like in Washington State Patrol, all the crashes go there. So all the insurance companies go, hey, my client was in a wreck. I need a copy of this report, you know, with the number. Well, if the officer goofed up and put the coaches in, sorry, unit one is normally the unit at fault. If the officer goofed up and put coaches unit two and the young lady as unit one, then draw the story. They don't put names in the narrative. It just says unit one crossed over, a crash occurred, et cetera, et cetera. So maybe if that was a clerical error, they pull that report, they see unit one, they see her listed. Oh, she was the one at fault. And maybe coach had to say, hey, now do I know that's what happened? No. But at our agency, we had to clear up that clerical error a lot of the time because somebody, like if you filed a claim and then you call me and you say, hey, officer, the officer did this wrong. Now my insurance company thinks I'm at fault. Then we have to contact the officer and have them fix that. Because just because they listed the wrong person as unit one, unit two. Not saying that's what happened, but...
0: But you're saying that that type of mistake does happen. That's not unusual. That somebody, that unit one or unit two, somebody might go into the database as causing the accident when the other person did. And you think that's not unusual? That's not uncommon?
1: That occurs, yes, sir. And then, like I said, the database is just 9 times out of 10 is just a scan of that actual crash report.
0: Huh.
1: So, yeah.
0: Interesting. No, I appreciate that, Don. Thanks.
1: Yeah.
0: No, thank you very much. I appreciate that insight.
1: Sir.
0: You too. All right. So what he's saying is somebody might have just put the wrong unit in. Like there's not him or her. There's unit one and unit two. Unit one, according to Don, and he's not saying this is what happened.
2: Oh, excuse me. My bad.
0: Exactly. That somebody may have put it in as it was unit two that created the crash, knowing that it was unit one, but it was just a mistake. So the database can't decide. The database can't make the distinction between unit one and unit two. If somebody put it in incorrectly and he goes, yes, it does happen, then it goes in like that. And then it comes out like that. And then maybe this is Kyle Shanahan saying, no, wait a minute. That's not what happened.
3: Yeah, it happens.
0: I want to clear this up. That's not what happened. All right. So Do you buy that? Do you buy that that's how a clerical error would happen? If somebody filed an incorrect report or just made a mistake or was sloppy or careless. Listen, I'm not going to argue with a former law enforcement agent who said, yeah, we've seen that plenty of times. I would question who would be that sloppy in their job that they would put in that she did it and not him. And then it seems kind of unusual that it went in as she made a wrong turn versus he dropped his phone. It's a pretty specific thing, right? Again, I'm not in law enforcement, but it seems like a very specific thing. Not she dropped her phone and crossed over, but she made a wrong turn and then slammed into his car. And he's saying, I dropped my phone, went fishing around for it, and then I crossed over and I slammed into her car. But that's a former law enforcement agent saying, well, you're saying you don't understand how this could happen. This is how this could happen. Somebody may have just made a mistake in the paperwork, put it in the database, and then the database spit it out. And then that became public record finally. And then that was the report.
3: It's confusing because it's confusing.
0: And then the whole thing blew up in their face. That's how we know. He was not going to say anything until he had to, right? In two different ways. One, they were not going to mention the accident until they had to. That's clear because they didn't for a couple of weeks. And then number two, he was not going to say that it was my fault until he had to. And then he had to because it came to light when she was blamed for it, when it was not her fault. So he had to own that too. Wow, what a mess. What a mess all the way around. Even if you accept that it was a clerical error, and maybe it was, still a total mess. Where do you come out? Who do you believe? What do you believe? And you got to do better than saying, hey, Rome, why do you believe Shohei and not Kyle? I mean, come on with that. Well, why does everything always come back to Shohei? No matter what we're talking about, it's like, yeah, but you believe Shohei. Right. Because the feds investigated it and found no evidence whatsoever. And Ipe has changed his story multiple times, and he is in jail. A ton of evidence with Ipe, but none with Shohei. Yeah, Rome, wake up, idiot. He paid him off. Oh, he paid him off. He paid him off. He paid him a lot of money to go to jail for 58 months. Yeah, okay. Stick to your story. Hey, but do me a favor. If that's your story, don't bring that back anytime you disagree with me on any other story and show that as evidence of why I'm wrong. Because you're right about Shohei when you're wrong about Shohei. Insane. $5 is not enough for me to have to deal with that. But then again, it's better than nothing because I used to have to deal with that for free. All right, when we come back, tinfoilers, you actually have a green light. No, tinfoilers, I'm inviting it. Normally, I'm cutting you off. I'm inviting it. Who do you believe? What do you believe? What the hell is going on here? By all means, get up in here. Put on your tinfoil and go ahead and let me know what you think. Because this is where you live and this is what you do. 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
4: 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LeBron and Jaylen Brown are in Philly. Giannis is headed to Miami. Paul George is a Celtic. And that's just the Eastern Conference. Who will challenge the Knicks for the NBA crown? Westwood One Sports.
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15: There are lots of things you can measure to get an idea of how healthy you are at any given moment. Temperature, heart rate, blood pressure, just to name a few. But how about how healthy you will be and how long you're likely to live? According to a new study out of the University at Buffalo, two simple strength tests are pretty accurate at predicting longevity in older women. One is hand grip strength, and the other is how quickly people can stand up from a seated position without using their arms. By the way, I remember interviewing former President Jimmy Carter when he was quite old and being really impressed how he just popped out of the chair without using his arms. Not a lot of older people can actually do that. But I think the message here is that maintaining strength as you age is going to help you perform everyday activities, but also help you avoid injury and stay independent. 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

0: time since we've had something break during the show and just talk about that and only that during the show. But this is just such a wild, crazy story. So Amber is saying the silent part out loud, except she's screaming it. I'm not saying I agree with this. I'm saying she's not the only one to say it, but she's screaming it. Amber is in chat, quote, "When is it going to come out that here was another person in Lobster Jr.'s car and his unit was involved?" Amber. I mean, Amber. When? Probably never. Maybe never. You know why? We don't know that that's what happened. And then there's this.
1: War Lady Clark.
0: I don't know what's more over the top. What she just said, or what this guy, Danny in Chula Vista, is saying. So, because of wrong reporting and getting the wrong information, tell me why this is the 49ers' fault. Come on, man, let's move on. Let's move on. Good one, Danny. Hey, Danny in Chula Vista was not involved in a wreck. Kyle Shanahan, head coach of the 49ers, was involved in a wreck. And it impacted his ability to do his job. He's not doing his job right now. So that's newsworthy, right? That's why we're not moving on. And the reason we're not moving on is because they didn't own it from the very beginning. And that seemed odd. And then we come to find out that he wasn't to blame. So then I ask again, why not just state it when it happened? Danny, anytime any player and people of much less note than Kyle Shanahan, if they get into a wreck, it's newsworthy because they're athletes. We know about it. And here you have one of the most powerful people in the league got into a terrible car wreck, and we don't know about that? That's odd. That's odd. In and of itself, that's odd. How did we not know about that? Whenever somebody gets into a wreck, we know about it. In any sport, in any athlete. But we didn't know about that. That's odd. So why did we not know about that? Why was that kept under wraps? I still am not aware of that. They finally announced it when they had to announce it when camp started. So why were you holding on to that information? Especially when we find out that it wasn't his fault. The first report was, it was not his fault. So that also is suspect to me. Why are you hiding it if it's not his fault? Then we come to find out where he says, actually, it was my fault. I'm the one to blame, not her. Well, how did that happen? There was a clerical error. How was there a clerical error? Anyway, let's just move on. Nothing to see here. Actually, Danny, there's a hell of a lot to see here. And a lot of unanswered questions. And in terms of whose fault? I think everybody's fault except her fault. That's what it seems like to me, right? The clerical error. I don't think the 49ers handled this and were upfront about this. And it seems like everybody has some blame except her. The one who got hit. And notice I'm not saying suspend him, fire him, put him in jail. I'm not saying any of that. I'm just saying, where was the transparency? Where was the accountability? How weird is this? And of course, if you're not upfront about it, then people are going to say, what else are you not being upfront about? What else are you being untruthful about? What else is there to it? Is it really only a phone that slipped between the seat? And why didn't you just say so when it happened? If you just got out and said it when it happened, we wouldn't have all these questions. Jared Keith, 18. Something tells me it wasn't his cell phone in his lap at the time of the accident. I don't know. Notice I'm not doing that. I'm not saying what it was. I'm just saying, why was this handled like this? How did this turn into such an absolute circus? I don't know. Maybe it was the phone. But why not just say from the very beginning, the coach was involved in a serious accident. Why did it take 2 weeks for us to find out? I don't know how they kept that under wraps, honestly. I don't know how they kept that under wraps, and I don't know why they'd want to keep that under wraps, unless they had something to hide. Just let me just start. I'll even stop right there for a minute. Why did they not say anything when the coach was badly injured in a car wreck? That's newsworthy. It is, because he is an NFL head coach, and it obviously was going to impact his ability to do his job. How is that not news? Gail and Valencia, Romy, is the big unit at fault for destroying that bird, or is the bird at fault for crossing over the plate?
2: Don't get in my face and don't talk back to me, all right?
0: I don't know, Gail. Wrong place at the wrong time?
1: War Lady Clone.
0: It's confusing because it's confusing, Gail, and you're not helping. Stephen Green Bay. Hey, Jim. The story about Kyle Shanahan wrapping his car around stuff like a Baldwin brother is crazy. Lobster Jr. needs to start listening to all those NHTSA driver safety ads of yours. I know I will. Regards, Tony Romo. And by the way, Romo is probably not unhappy about all this. Took some of the heat off him.
3: Cowboys quarterback, Tony Romo.
0: Romy, please stop talking about this little fender bender. Don't you have a LeBron update or something? Signed, two CHP officers looking at their new season tickets. Listen, that one former law enforcement agent said it happens. This is how there can be a clerical error. Man, seems awfully sloppy. Awfully sloppy to put in the database that she made the wrong turn and slammed into him and that he was not at fault. But that officer said it may sound sloppy, but it happens. Here in Washington State, I've seen this a number of times. All right. If I want to give everybody the benefit of the doubt, you have to admit this. In the very least, it's a freaking bleep show. If you give everybody the benefit of the doubt, in the very least, it's a freaking bleep show. And could have been handled better. Bodie in Pearland. Hey, Bubba. Why aren't we hearing from the other party involved? $$$$$$$$$$$$$$$$$$$$$$$$$$$$$$$$$$$$$$$$$$$$$$$$$$$$$$$$$$$$$$$$$$$$$$$$$$$$$$$$$$$$$$$$$$$$$$$$$$$$$$$$$$$$$$$$$$$$$$$$$$$$$$$$$$$$$$$$$$$$$$$$$$$$$$$$$$$$$$$$$$$$$$$$$$$$$$$$$$$$$$$$$$$$$$$$$$$$$$$$$$$$$$$$$$$$$$$$$$$$$$$$$$$$$$$$$$$$$$$$$$$$$$$$$$$$$$$$$$$$$$$$$$$$$$$$$$$$$$$$$$$$$$$$$$$$$$$$$$$$$$$$$$$$$$$$$$$$$$$$$$$$$$$$$$$$$$$$$$$$$$$$$$$$$$$$$$$$$$$$$$$$$$$$$$$$$$$$$$$$$$$$ I don't know.
4: What's up, Bubba?
0: I'm only reacting to what we do know. I'm not speculating. It just, from the very get-go, it seemed very sketchy. Because they didn't tell us. Smiley YYC. Hey, Jim. It wasn't made public knowledge when you backed into Janet's car, pimp. Yes, it was, Bella. I owned it. I said it. What are you, funny? It's a horrible example. Bella? Bella, I couldn't have been more upfront about all that. I got right here in the studio and I said, you can't even believe what I did today. If I seem a little off today, it's because I did the stupidest thing I've ever done in my life. I slammed into my own wife's car on my own property. Bella, that's exactly what I'm saying they should have done. What I did. Owned it. Admitted it. Accepted it. Taken ownership of it. I mean, and Bella, what are you, some kind of wise guy? What is that? It's not funny. It's not even a good take. It's not even accurate. I owned it. Somebody, you didn't read on a blog that Jim Rome slammed into his wife's car and that's why he was late to work. I was on time, by the way. I cracked open the mic and said, hey, clones, you want to hear a story? You want to hear what I did today? I backed out of my garage and like I do every single day and smashed into Janet's car. There was a two-car banger on my property involving
5: one driver, me. Yeah. Bang.
0: This is what happens when you try to be funny or clever or smart. And no offense, Bella, that was none of the above. That was just annoying. That makes no sense. Jamie in Green Bay. We don't need to know every time someone famous is in a car accident. It's not like Kyle Shanahan drove into a house. Signed, Billy. Thanks, Jamie. Jamie always kind of brings us back. Brings us back to normal. All right, so anybody else said if there's any other breaking news, I'll be sure to share it with you. Stay tuned. One last segment when we come back. Phone lines are open, 1-800-636-8686. Like that law enforcement official or former law enforcement official actually made it better. That guy made it better. He explained, you asked the question, how could that happen? He goes, well, it does happen. My question is, who do you believe? But this notion of, hey, man, can you stop talking about this? Can we just move on already? No. No, the answer to that is no.
6: No.
0: I want to know how this happened. And there's still unanswered questions. And it's a wild story. And it's a bleep show. So the answer is no. Can we just move on? Yeah, Niner fan, I'm sure you would like that. Why do I have a feeling that if it was not your team, you'd be fine having this conversation? Can we just move on? All right, stay tuned. We'll come right back.
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6: A better life with Dr. Sanjay Gupta.
19: There are lots of things you can measure to get an idea of how healthy you are at any given moment. Temperature, heart rate, blood pressure, just to name a few. But how about how healthy you will be and how long you're likely to live? According to a new study out of the University at Buffalo, two simple strength tests are pretty accurate at predicting longevity in older women. One is hand grip strength, and the other is how quickly people can stand up from a seated position without using their arms. By the way, I remember interviewing former President Jimmy Carter when he was quite old and being really impressed how he just popped out of the chair without using his arms. Not a lot of older people can actually do that. But I think the message here is that maintaining strength as you age is going to help you perform everyday activities, but also help you avoid injury and stay independent. I'm Dr. Sanjay Gupta, helping you live a better life.
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0: Salvin Spring Raid. Just making some plans for an exterminator to come up in here. It is summertime in SoCal, man. It's hot. Roaches gotta eat. So let me take a break from La Cap and La Kyle for a minute. But I want to talk about Rich Lava Paul. We can't stop spewing lava and bagging it up and being somehow even more insufferable than LeBron himself. Although this particular quote is not really Rich Paul spewing lava from the mouth as much as it's spewing diarrhea from the mouth.
1: Diarrhea.
0: Because Rich Paul really had the nerve, the audacity to disrespect, to invoke Kobe Bryant's name when talking about LeBron's big move to Philadelphia. Check this quote out. Quote, "This is something Kobe would be extremely, I don't know if proud's the right word, but like, hell yeah." End of quote. Yeah, I'm 100% positive that proud is not the right word. He'd be proud. Why? He'd say, hell yeah. Why? First of all, keep Kobe's name out your damn mouth. Why do you even need to go there? The man can't speak for himself. Why are you speaking for him? How is this hypothetical take even relevant? How would that hypothetical have anything to do with this at all? Like, it's unnecessary and it's disrespectful. And why is your take that he would love this? Based on what? Based on the fact that Kobe was from Philly or played high school ball in and around Philly? Because Kobe actually had a pretty complicated relationship with Philly. So if that's what Lava Paul is basing his take on, I'm not so sure what that's about. Remember the 2002 All-Star game? Remember when Philly went full Philly fan and mercilessly booed Kobe? And Kobe was actually able to admit in real time that that stung, that he was actually wounded by that. Check this out. This is what Kobe said back when it happened.
2: It's unbelievable that the fans are booing you here. Does that hurt your feelings?
3: Yeah, my feelings are hurting, man. I mean, I'm just out there trying to play and have a good time, and yeah, my feelings are hurt being from Philadelphia.
2: What do you think the reason is? Is it simply because you're a Laker? What can you pinpoint, if anything? Your dad played here. You were, had your number retired at Lower Merion. They've said here that they would boost Santa Claus, but it seems to be a little ridiculous. Can you pinpoint why?
3: No, I don't know. But, you know, all I can do is just go out there and continue to play and have a good time and support the city, which I started my basketball career.
0: I mean, you can tell he was wounded. That did hurt him. That was Kobe pre-full-on Mamba mentality. That was younger Kobe being rejected by his hometown. Now, it's not like it happened for no reason. As much as I'd like to say it's just like booing Santa, it actually isn't. They booed him for a pretty good reason. He had just gotten done wrecking them in the finals after telling Philly fan that he was going to cut their hearts out, and then he did. So, of course, when he showed up to Philly again the following year for the All-Star game, they booed the hell out of him. Just to be clear, I'm not blaming you, Philly. I'm just saying this whole Kobe-Philly thing was a lot more complicated than Kobe saying, hell yeah, LeBron's a Sixer, because I love Philly. It's my town. Those are my people who booed the hell out of me when I came home for an All-Star game. Yeah, I'm not sure that would have been his reaction at all here. I'm actually pretty sure that would not have been his reaction at all here. I'm pretty sure Kobe would not have said, hell yeah, about anything LeBron related after that bogus powder NBA Cup banner went up in the crypt. Kobe was very clear on that. We don't have to speculate about his feeling on that. Kobe clearly stated that the Lakers only hang championship banners, that the standard is the standard, and that's the standard. And then LeBron comes in and drops a big old LT hammer on that standard and took a big dump on the standard and made the Lakers hang a powder cup banner. The powder in season tournament banner. So LeBron could sell that as meaningful and roll around on the ground, making out with a powder cup like he was MJ or something. Can you even imagine
1: what
0: Kobe would have to say about that disgraceful display? Which is why it's so baggy for these dudes to be using Kobe's name to justify his departure, LeBron's departure from LA. Kobe wouldn't be saying hell yeah about any of this. Because make no mistake about it, LeBag and Clutch and Rich Paul, the way they departed, Kobe would have never done that. All the Lakers wanted the guy to do was to accept the reality of his and their situation, LeBron. They were willing to work with him. They would have been willing to pay him a lot more than he ended up getting. The Lakers did not slam the door on this dude. He told them he wasn't even available to talk. He never even spoke to Rob Lopelinka about coming back. They tried to reach out on a Zoom. He said he was unreachable. I mean, why? I don't know. Because he was so offended by his role, because he was so offended by the pay cut. Hey, listen, that's his right. If it's run its course and you don't want to be there, fine. Go. Go take a look around, see what's available, go get the NBA veteran minimum somewhere else. Just don't have your agent out here saying, Kobe would have been so proud of that. Kobe would have said, hell yeah. What does Kobe have to do with this? Nothing. Nothing. Keep his name out your mouth. Don't you know that Kobe's fans are not LeBron fans?
4: Keep my name out your mouth.
0: Kobe's got nothing to do with this. Don't invoke Kobe's name. Kobe's an icon in this town. Was, is, and always will be. LeBron will never be that. LeBron will never be seen like that in this town. Why the hell would Kobe be proud of LeBron for abandoning the fight here to chase a ring somewhere else? Kobe wouldn't. I'm fine with it. But don't act like Kobe would be proud of it and Kobe would be sitting here like, hell yeah! Hell yeah! Going to my hometown. The hometown that booed my ass at the All-Star game because I beat their ass. 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My thanks to Brian Baldinger and Darren Collison. Thank you for watching or listening. 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We're out.
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0: I'm GM tonight here on Westwood One Sports. He's Brett Evans. 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And as always, if you do text in your question, just let us know who you are and where you're from, much like as if you called, so that we can get your text featured on the show. Brad, we got guys getting paid as just about everybody in the NFL has now officially reported for training camp. We're just a couple of days away from August. We are just over a week away from the Hall of Fame game. And some guys getting paid. Some guys are wanting to get paid, and they're not getting paid. We talked about Vita Vea yesterday. We'll have more on the Buccaneers in just a second. But in terms of show me the money, money, money, money, money, money, money, money. Dollar, dollar, dollar, dollar. Jalen Carter gets paid today for the Philadelphia Eagles' largest defensive tackle deal in NFL history, signing a four-year, $160 million extension. And now we look at the top highest paid defensive tackles per average annual value. It's Jalen Carter. He bumps ahead of Jeffrey Simmons from the Tennessee Titans. And then you've got Chris Jones after that, followed by Sexy Dexy, Dexter Lawrence, the newest Cincinnati Bengal, and Milton Williams, who's going into year two with the New England Patriots. Great job by our guy Monty, our video producer with the graphic there. If you're watching live on YouTube or Twitter or Twitch, you can see that graphic right there. Brad, look, I mean, I understand that playing defensive tackle, playing on the inside, not as a pass rusher, where you've got to be responsible for the run. You've got to also try to get after the quarterback. You've got to knock down passes. It's not an easy job. It is not an easy position, and that's why you're seeing guys like Jalen Carter and Jeffrey Simmons make nearly as much now as the top-paid outside-edge pass rushers. That being said, I feel like Jalen Carter, we've kind of been told as football fans by analysts of the game, by folks that watch the game and give out grades every single week. And yes, by our eyeballs, he's had some big primetime performances, some. But I feel like a lot of people are very quick to lump Jalen Carter as, oh, he's right there as the best defensive tackle in the NFL. Oh, and just D lineman, he's there in the top five. He's there in the top 10. This is a lot of money for Howie Roseman and the Eagles to give out here when they've also got Jordan Davis due for an extension, who they're going to pay. And then next year, they've got their corners. They've got Cooper DeJean and Quinyon Mitchell set for extensions. A lot of money the Eagles are going to have to try to give out. They got to give it out in the right places. And so it's tough to say that you shouldn't have paid Jalen Carter and you shouldn't have waited. And I get that, trust me. But I feel like Jalen Carter is now being paid like he is one of the best defensive players in all of football. And I feel like he's got to show it, because last year he's banged up. He only played 11 games. Yeah, he made a Pro Bowl again, but he wasn't an All-Pro. He wasn't a runner, you know, in the running for Defensive Player of the Year. And I feel like there was a couple of games where the Eagles' defense kept their season going, allowed them to win an NFC East, but it was because of the secondary. It was because of other people on the defense. And I feel like Jalen Carter was just kind of along for the ride. He gets paid now to be one of the best defensive players in football. I got to see it this year, because he had a career low 3 sacks last year. His rookie year, he was great. His second year, he was dominant. He took a big step back last year. This is not just this isn't all, well, it's Jalen Carter. You got to pay him. It's a bit of a risky move from the Eagles, and we're going to see if it's going to pay off here, immediate dividends in 2026. This is a big year for him.
1: Yeah, your perspective is hardly a spit take. Oh, yeah, cue the drum sound. Thank you very much. I'll see myself out. We got a ton of rain to do. But look, you're exactly right. That is an outstanding point that you do make. It's, what version of Jalen Carter ultimately are we going to get? If we get the version that we saw back in 2024, He was outstanding. He was downright dominant at times. Let me give the statistical evidence to back it up. He was number 19 in total tackles. He was number 17 in total QB pressures. He was top 5 in tackles for loss, top 5 in run stuffs as well. He was a cue the Hall of Notes in the background. Oh, here he comes. Watch out. He's a man eater. He was certainly that. A couple of seasons ago, but you mentioned it last year, 11 games played. He had the pair of dinged wings, and that really, dragged down his overall performance. And as a result, where he really struggled, in terms of tackles for loss, he only had 5 in totality in those 11 games. I finished at number 41 among all defensive linemen. He only had 5 total run stuffs. That was outside the top 60 in that category. He only had 3 sacks. He had 21 solo tackles, which was nearly identical to the year before. So, when he is at 100%, when he is bringing the A game on a weekend, week out basis, he is a guy that has a master's degree and oftentimes a PhD.

0: your thoughts on Jalen Carter getting paid. Highest contract, richest contract in NFL history for a defensive tackle. And I feel like we say that like every couple of months now for a certain position. That's going to keep happening. For those of you that are wondering, well, how do we keep doing this, right? Like, richest contract for a receiver in NFL history, JSN. Richest contract for a quarterback in NFL history, Mahomes. And before that, Dak Prescott. And I feel like every year before that. Well, the NFL salary cap continues and will continue most likely to go up more than 10% year over year. And so every year there are players, top players at their positions, that are due for contract extensions, and NFL teams have an extra 25, 30. Next year is going to be an extra $35 million to work with. And so you're going to, for the end of time, unless the NFL stops making money, you're going to keep seeing basically every 12 months, yeah, richest contract for a so-and-so in NFL history. So I don't know. That was just, I feel like, Brad, that was maybe just an inside, that was the inner voice for me, where, you know, realizing that and thinking that again, because we do see it every year. I remember teenage Pat Boyle used to be like, how do they keep getting record-setting contracts every year? And then you realize the NFL salary cap goes up, and that basically explains the whole thing. So, yeah, look, you mentioned the spit take, great pun by you. You know, his maturity, absolutely a question mark. His consistency and his focus, which seemed to wane at times last year. I remember I went to the Black Friday game where the Bears ran all over the Philadelphia Eagles, all over them. And they were running at Jalen Carter. I remember there was a couple of Eagles fans next to me and my girlfriend, and I'm enjoying every single second of this. You know, I wasn't going to root for the Bears, but I was enjoying every single second of the Eagles just getting trounced by your Bears, who ran for like a team 295 freaking yards. And you got a couple of Eagles fans saying, why Jalen Carter's overrated? We're going to pay this guy. And that's Eagles fans for you. That's Philly fans, right? You have a couple that, you know, the team loses, they're playing a bad game, and immediately let's attack the star players. But, and it's not like that person didn't have a point. So, yeah, he mentioned it. He is now getting paid the richest contract in NFL history for a D tackle. This is a guy that looked like he might be on an Aaron Donald trajectory before last year. He took a big step back. Again, still a Pro Bowler, still had an impact, but was banged up throughout the season and was clearly not the monster, the man-eater, as you called him, that we saw, again, basically carried that Eagles defense to their Super Bowl win 2 years ago. That guy has to show up. Otherwise, yeah, this contract is going to look like a mess, considering, you know, Jordan Davis, they did pay him back in March. 3 years, $78 million. Yeah. So in the last couple of months here, to two interior defensive linemen, you just committed over, what is that, $340 million over the next 3 years here, next 4 years. That is a lot of quiche. A lot of quiche for Howie Roseman and the Eagles to be dishing out. And there is only so much money to go around on an NFL team. But Jalen Carter gets his bag, and we will see now at age 25 and year four if he can get back to where he was 2 years ago, or if he's going to take a step back. Brad, ultimately, if you had to make a quick prediction here of what if Jalen Carter plays 15 games this season, how many sacks, if you want to throw in tackles for a loss or just tackles or in general, but the big number is the sacks, even for an interior defensive lineman. What do you think this season looks like for Jalen Carter?
1: Yeah, I'm going to say six sacks flat. I mean, it might be like six and a half, seven-ish around that, you know, vicinity in that category. But I think he's going to be at least a top 10 run stopper in the league. He really has to be if he's going to deliver on the expensive and exorbitant price tag that Philadelphia shut out today. So I think he's going to be, you know, at or near the player that you saw in 2024. And if that player does resurrect and rise to the occasion, Philadelphia is going to be mighty fine up front and a tough team to run on. And a guy that's sure to collapse a lot of pockets as well.
0: Yeah, I think the last 2 years, what he has done in taking his game to the next level is he's become elite at swatting down passes. This past year, 7 pass deflections. Yeah. The year before that, 6. He didn't have a single one in his rookie season. Now, that being said, he didn't have any forced fumbles this past year, and he had his second fewest quarterback hits in a single season and the fewest sacks. I'll agree with you. I'll say 6 sacks if he plays 15 games, but the quarterback hits, it's got to be nearly 20, right? 16 was his second team all pro year in 2024. That quarterback hit.

0: department's got to be nearly 20. It's one thing, you know, obviously you want to get after the quarterback, but even if you don't, you need to continue to disrupt. You need to get through and break through. And if you're not there a second earlier, you've got to at least be there to knock down the quarterback. The pass deflections, again, should be at least 5, 6, 7. You're talking about one every other game. And then just in terms of his tackles, you know, again, he's had over 20 solo tackles each of the last three seasons and 25 tackles for loss in the three seasons combined. You know, he's got to rack up at least 20 solo tackles and another 10 tackles for a loss. He has got to deliver and contribute in all areas of the game. That has become the expectation. So Jalen Carter gets paid, but Brad, the Tampa Bay Buccaneers veterans reported for training camp today. They'll have their first official practice tomorrow, but all quiet on the, I guess you would say, southeastern front in Florida, in the swampy areas of Tampa Bay. And there is no new deal for Baker Mayfield, who has said for weeks he will not negotiate once he enters training camp. He's there. I don't believe he spoke to the media today. We'll see if Baker speaks tomorrow. He's going to have to answer, and so is GM Jason Light. But according to Baker Mayfield and his agent, his team, the contract extension talks are expected to end. And now the expectation is for Baker Mayfield to play this season on the final year of his contract. He's currently set to become a free agent in March. Now, the Buccaneers could use the franchise tag on him next season, despite the fact that his contract is set to end. They can use the franchise tag on him in 2027. But something I did see reportedly is that Baker Mayfield, maybe through his agent, maybe through his camp, communicated to the Buccaneers, I got no problem. I'm not scared of playing on the franchise tag. If that's the route you guys want to take, franchise tag next year for a quarterback is going to be nearly $50 million, and I'll hit free agency in 2028. I'll play this song and dance. And so it feels like on the surface, everything is fine. No worries here. They're dealing with Vita Vea, who just requested a trade, but things could get real ugly real quick for the Buccaneers. If this is true, if Baker Mayfield is not going to entertain any kind of contract talks now that training camp has begun, do you believe that, Brad, or do you think this is a bluff?
1: I think it's all posturing, honestly, by both sides. The line in the sand's been drawn. They're going to stand their ground, and then somebody's going to blink. Whether it's the Mayfield side, it's probably not going to be the Mayfield side, quite honestly. I think it's going to be the Tampa Bay Buccaneers in the end. Now, when is that blinking going to occur? Is it going to occur here in the next few days? I think that's within the realm of possibility. Could it happen over the course of the season? The agent, dealing with the front office and having those conversations, and as they progress, maybe they agree to an extension and they eventually get the ink applied to the paper and sign on the dotted line, or it could extend into next offseason. So, you know, there's a lot of scenarios that could ultimately be played out. But what we do know is this. Baker Mayfield is going to be the quarterback of the Tampa Bay Buccaneers, not only this season, but next year, because at a bare minimum, as you just laid out, they will apply the franchise tag. They will have to, because it's always tough to find quarterback talent, even though this draft class could be decent. That's still a bit of an unknown. We got another college football season that needs to transpire to only to determine what the player pool looks like at that position, and what free agents are going to be available, what other guys could crop up and be available that are currently in the NFL. So a lot to be determined, to say the least. But I will say this. If I were to apply a percentage chance that, 3 years down the road, so not this year, not next year, but the season after next season, will Baker Mayfield be a Tampa Bay Buccaneer? I think it's a little bit better than 50-50 he will be, because ultimately, he's still a young man, ultimately a guy that could still sling it, and he is a player that has said, he would like to stay in Tampa. He likes the organization. He likes the area. He likes the guys around him. A true leader, a good dude. I think eventually a deal will get done and Baker Mayfield will remain in Tampa. But I got a feeling you think otherwise, don't you?
0: Oh, I do. I do. 310-840-4910. Again, we'll take your calls and your texts on your expectations for Jalen Carter this season. on the Eagles defense. Do you think he could be in the running for defensive player of the year? But also now with this Baker Mayfield conversation, because again, the way we decided to do this here to start the show, one guy got paid, the other guy ain't getting paid. And they're two big time stars in the NFL. No, I think Baker Mayfield is a man of his word. I think he is a guy that if you've been watching the new season of quarterback from the 2025 season that came out this summer, Baker, he is cocky. He's SOB. He's a cocky SOB. He's arrogant, but man, he backs it up. He goes to war for his teammates. Yeah. And I just get the vibe that everything he's kind of been about the last couple of years is a guy that also, just like Jalen Carter, needed to mature, especially coming out of college as the number one pick. We saw some of the antics that he was responsible for his time in Oklahoma, and even as a young player dealing with the Cleveland media, which is not always easy to deal with. I feel like Baker is absolutely deserving of a contract extension. It's kind of head scratching that they can't come to an agreement when I mean, look, like, what's too much to ask for if you're Baker Mayfield? $60 million a year? Because over the last three seasons, as the Buccaneers starting quarterback, my man is basically in the top five in passing yards, passing touchdowns, pass completions. He's been one of the top five most consistent, most durable quarterbacks in the NFL. Last year, things didn't work, neither for him or the defense. He was playing through the multitude of injuries. They collapsed completely, entirely as a team down the stretch. But man, Baker Mayfield right now, Brad, is getting paid as the 16th highest quarterback. He deserves more than six to be 16th. He deserves more than $33 million here this final year. And I think it is his cap hits under $30 million. Baker Mayfield deserves to be paid as much, if not more, than Trevor Lawrence and Justin Herbert, guys that are getting paid $55 million. And the Buccaneers have balked at this all summer. What are they thinking? Who, you got to have somebody to play quarterback. You needed somebody after Tom Brady. I don't think they thought Baker Mayfield was going to be as good as he is. But we've got an NFC South division that is wide open. And I don't care what anybody tells you. Oh, well, Baker said it's not going to affect his performance. I don't think it will, but let's not act like this might not affect team chemistry. This is one of the many reasons that I'm out on the Buccaneers making the playoffs here in 2026. And the fact that Jason Light and this front office have kind of, dare I say it, spit in the face of Baker Mayfield and not given him the contract that I think he deserves, I think this is going to set their franchise back.
1: So in other words, pulling a Jalen Carter, I think bringing it back full circle, right, to the spit takes that we're saying. So that makes all the sense in the world. I am. I will say this. I think the Buccaneers up front office, they're not dropping a ball. They're dropping the whole bag of balls, my friend here, and just botching this entire situation. Now they got to deal with Vita Vea as well. So the drama's on high, unnecessarily so. Just all you got to do is take care of your bleeping business. And they didn't do that with some of their most, actually, their two most indispensable players, one on defense and Vita Vea, with the supreme run stoppers of the league. And of course, the franchise quarterback in Baker Mayfield. The fact that he's a 16th highest paid quarterback is asinine. Player that's really stepped up. And I will say this, let's do this, Pat. Let's take it to a statistical point of view. We do have a player prop available through our title sponsor here on BetMGM tonight. The one, the only, the Lions were BetMGM. Baker Mayfield might be some added motivation for him this season to go out there and sling it. His over-under is 25.5 passing touchdowns. It's juice to the under at minus 115, minus 105 on the over. So, Pat, I ask you, over or under Baker Mayfield, 25.5 passing touchdowns. A lot of this news today. What do you say?
0: I feel like I got to go over. I can't underestimate Baker. He had 26 last year, which was really low for him. 41, though, the year before that. 28 in his first year as the Buccaneers starting quarterback. So you put those three numbers together, and he has averaged over 32 touchdowns per season. I feel like I got to go over. But in the same vein, Brad, I don't know how much I love the rest of this Buccaneers offense. You know, they let Mike Evans walk out the door and go to San Francisco. Emeka Egbuka had a great start to his rookie season. Was nowhere to be found at the end of the year. Chris Godwin, reliable, getting older. J. Jalen McMillan, a guy that they're hoping makes a big step forward. Cade Otton, I feel like he's been their tight end for like 6-7 years now, and it's kind of run its course. I'm not in love with the weapons that Baker Mayfield has at his disposal. So that would be the one reason that I would not really love going over. But because I love Baker, I think he's a dog, I will say over. But I don't know by how much here. 25.5 feels like that's a really good number put out by our friends at BetMGM.
1: I think he's going to flirt with 30, quite honestly. He's just going to use this as motivation. I think Emeka Buka is going to put a full season of consistency together in year numero dos. I like Jalen McMillan, a fantasy football sleeper. Remember that name in the beer fuzzy rounds of your fantasy draft. And Kenneth Gainwell, too. We can't forget about him. Remember all the checkdowns that he caught last season and extending the chains and the drives for the Pittsburgh Steelers. He's going to be that guy in this offense this year, and Bucky Irving is on track to return as well. And that defense, as you mentioned, a lot of question marks. He could maybe come out smell like a rose in garbage time. You know, Baker was outside the top 30 just completion percentage last year, largely because he had the variety of injuries. He's healthy as long as he stays upright. It's going to be a stellar year, I think, for Baker Mayfield. Not 40 touchdowns stellar, but 30 passing touchdowns, entirely doable in my estimation.
0: 310-840-4910. Question for you. Do you think Baker Mayfield will be the Buccaneers quarterback beyond this season? Training camp, they reported today, no new deal. Baker said he's not doing contract extension talks once he gets to training camp. He's going to play out the final year of his deal. Do you take him for his word? Is this the final year of Baker Mayfield in Tampa Bay? 310-840-4910. 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
12: A better life with Dr. Sanjay Gupta.
13: Staying active every day will go a long way towards helping you live a happy, healthy, and pain-free life. And there is perhaps no movement more fundamental than walking. It reinforces the alignment, stability, and coordinated muscle activation that supports how your body moves, whether you're doing strenuous exercise or simply going about your daily life. This is according to Dana Santis, a strength and conditioning specialist. Even though you walk every day, Dana does say you can make small adjustments to immediately improve your walking mechanics. 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I'm Dr. Sanjay Gupta, helping you live a better life.
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0: 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BetMGM Tonight with Brad Evans and Pat Boyle. 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
2: 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He's Brad Evans. I'm Pat Boyle. Shout out our guy Lee in our Westwood One studios pulling out that classic. Phone number to join the show, 310-840-4910. You could call, you could text, 310-840-4910. We juxtaposed two star players in the NFL. One got paid today, Jalen Carter. Record contract, highest paid defensive tackle in NFL history. 4-year, $160 million deal with the Philadelphia Eagles. And another star player did not get paid today. And that deadline came and went as Baker Mayfield and the Buccaneers veterans reported for training camp. Baker said, contract talks will be done by the time I report for training camp if there is no new deal. And there is no new deal. This is an FDR, baby. So Baker seemingly going to play out the final year of his contract and then become an unrestricted free agent in 2027. I think that's a gigantic mistake by the Buccaneers. But we'll take your phone calls and your texts on those topics, 310-840-4910. Brad, how about another round of buying or BS as NFL training camp underway for just about every NFL team? What is the premise of buying or BS for those that missed it yesterday?
3: Yeah, we got a lot of information. It's coming out hot and heavy this time of year. So I'm going to give you the very latest news bite on a particular player or situation or team, whatever it is. And then I constructed a sentence or based on that information. And you're simply going to tell me if you're buying the statement or you think it's a heaping, smelly, stinky pile of BS. Are you ready?
2: Oh, I'm ready, baby. I'm ready.
3: All right. According to Kyle Juszczyk of the San Francisco 49ers, there's a real chance Niners tight end George Kittle, coming off the Achilles injury that happened late last season, I believe it was in December, is going to be ready to play in week one. So buying or BS, Pat, Kittle suits up and plays at least 60% of team snaps in San Francisco's opener. And good day, mate. Melbourne, Australia against the LA Rams. Again, buying or is that BS?
2: Man, I think it's BS. And it wasn't even December. It was the wild card game against the Eagles. Remember that the Eagles offense could do absolutely nothing against basically 75% of the backups of the Niners defense because it was so banged up. They basically had a trio. All their linebackers were their backups and some was a third stringer. And the Eagles offense couldn't do a damn thing. And in that loss, that was when Kittle tore his Achilles early on in that game. Remember, we found out he was basically just slugging a bottle of tequila for the rest of the game in the locker room. That was middle of January. That was January. Right. And we're talking about 7 months later, 7.5 months later, this guy is going to be ready to go off of a torn Achilles. I mean, I thought the Daniel Jones stuff, that's a torn Achilles in early December. This is another month and a half later. George and Kyle Juszczyk says that George Kittle, there's a real chance he's going to play. Look, I would love to be wrong. I got to see it to believe it. I think it's BS. I just feel like that San Francisco cannot afford to have him suffer any kind of setback or rush him back too soon here with how important and how long this season is. There are other weapons. They have McCaffrey. They've got a new weapon in Mike Evans. They've got Christian Kirk as well that they've added. So, and they've got other good tight ends. Like we've seen Jake Ton just make some big plays. We've even seen Luke Farrell, a guy that they could put on the field because they trust him with his run blocking. I think this is BS. I'd be stunned if Kittle plays week one.
3: Yeah, and Dejon Stribling, the rookie at Ole Miss, is getting all the buzz right now in training camp. And he could be a major reason why this is indeed BS. And I agree with you. I concur with you, Captain, on that point of view. There's a chance he could be active for this game, but he is not going to play 60% of the team snaps. No way. I don't believe in any way, shape, or form. I still think there's a decent chance he's going to wind up on the pup list and miss the first four games of the regular season when push comes to shove. Yeah, they got to bring him along slowly. Yes, I understand. George Kittle is an absolute athletic freak. and he is a marvel of modern medicine. There's no doubt about it. But you laid out all the justifications, all the proper reasoning. They need him at or near 100% for the majority of the season because he is so vital. He is so indispensable, imperative to the success of this team in terms of run blocking, in terms of the schematics and the pass game, and in terms of his red zone presence. So I don't think they're going to clack and a clack and roll the dice there in the land down under in that opener against LA Rams in Melbourne, Australia. So yeah, I think it's BS. He's got to play at least 60% of the snaps. I still like him in fantasy, but you got to play the patience game for him to get back to full strength. All right, let's move on to another guy that's dinged. We got some news on him today, and there's been a ton of news that's come out here last about 48 hours. The Colts' Alec Pierce, who got PZ'd back in March, begins camp on the PUP list stemming from off-season ankle surgery. Today, we got an update that he's reportedly a week or two, again, a week or two away from returning and getting his first action, his feet wet in training camp. So, Pat, based on that, buying or BS, the number one and number two targets in Indy this season will be Tyler Warren and Josh Downs, not Pierce, who signed a four-year, $114 million deal in March.
2: Oh, this is a tough one. I'm going to say... You say the number one and number two targets. I will use that word target literally, and I'll say I'm buying this, that I think Tyler Warren and Josh Downs will have more targets than Alec Pierce because they both had more targets than Alec Pierce last year. Tyler Warren had 112 targets, ended up having 76 catches for 817 yards. And Josh Downs had 88 targets, ended up having 58 catches for 566 yards. Alec Pierce had 84 targets and only 47 catches, but he was basically the best downfield long ball threat in the NFL last year. He turned those into 1,003 yards and six touchdowns. It was a big play. It was, oh, there's Alec Pierce, another 40-yard touchdown catch. There's Alec Pierce with a 60-yard touchdown catch. He's the deep threat assassin. And so if it's just in terms of targets, yeah, I think Tyler Warren's going to be number one. And I could see Josh Downs having to be that number one guy in terms of the targets on the outside. We're filling the void left by Michael Pittman. But Alec Pierce is still their home run hitter. I don't think they paid him for nothing. They need him to be healthy. Again, he might be a little bit of a slow start, maybe a snap count for weeks one and two. See how he responds to the first one or two full games of the regular season. But I still think he is their best overall weapon in the pass catching department. But yeah, I don't think he'll there's a decent chance he'll be third in targets again this year for the Colts. So yeah, I guess in some ways I'm buying it.
3: I think it's BS. I'll give you the reason why in a minute. Indianapolis, by the way, they got a brutal opening schedule. They're at home in Baltimore week one, at Kansas City week two, and then the Houston Texans at home in week three. I mean, they could start off over to begin the regular season. But the reason why I'm calling this BS is I'm going to throw a curveball at you. I think they go out and sign Keenan Allen. And as a result, I would not be remotely surprised. I think number one target is going to be surefire, barring injury, Tyler Warren this year. But the number two target, it may not be Josh Downs. Everybody's getting about him in fantasy football circles. I can tell you that right now. But it could be the savvy route-running veteran and Keenan Allen. I think he's going to sign the dotted line. A bold prediction. The rumor mill's been churning about that because Alec Pierce is going to be brought along gingerly and slowly to begin the year. So that's my point of view on that one. Let's work in one more before we got to take a little siesta. Here's the news. Early in camp, the Patriots have steadily used Kayshon Boutte, smack it, and A.J. Brown in two and three wide receiver sets. Demario Douglas has been the consistent slot option in three wide receiver formations. ESPN pass reporter Mike Reese added, today, Boutte has been, quote, the offensive player of camp so far. Now, you know, England's only been in camp a handful of days, but buying or BS, Pat, Kayshon Boutte will statistically outperform Romeo Doubs that they brought in from Green Bay this offseason in 2026?
2: I'll buy that for sure. Kayshon Booty is a guy that made a real good name for himself this past season for the New England Patriots. 551 yards and 6 touchdowns, but a guy that was really a big name player for them in the beginning of the season. Then he got hurt midway through the year, missed week 10 and week 11, missed week 17, and felt like he was kind of banged up the rest of the season. Didn't have quite the impact he had in the first half of the year, but he had some really good chemistry with Drake May. And now you bring in Romeo Doubs, that 724 receiving yards last year at Green Bay, and is a guy that has consistently been one of their top options for Jordan Love the last couple of years. But he's never had Drake May throw him the ball. And I think trust goes a long way with Josh McDaniels and Drake May in this Patriots offense. So, yeah, I mean, if all things go according to plan, Romeo Doubs, you know, develops that chemistry with Drake May really quickly, and he becomes a guy that catches 75, 80 balls for 800 yards this year. That doesn't always necessarily happen. And, the news that you mentioned, the reporting is that Mike Rice, that Booty's been the offensive player of camp so far. That's trust. That's even more trust with Drake May than he had last year. And again, if not for those injuries that caused him to miss a couple of games in the back half of the season, who knows? Kayshon Booty could have racked up over 800 yards. Hell, he might have gotten close to 1,000. So, yeah, I'll buy it that Kayshon Booty statistically outperforms Romeo Doubs this year in 2026.
3: Yeah, a lot of people are saying pump the brakes. It's early in camp. Don't overreact. But, you got to see it to believe it. And I'm seeing it right now. I think Booty really does shake it and outperforms Romeo Doubs as well. I mean, the guy is a premier field stretcher. He was top 5 in average depth of target last season. He was number 8 in catchable target rate. So already has that built-in rapport and chemistry with Drake May. He was numero uno in yards per target among all eligible NFL wide receivers last season, number 6 in yards per catch. He had a 133.2 passer rating when targeted. That was number 1 in the NFL last season. Romeo Doubs will be a threat in the red zone. But I think Kayshon Booty overall will outperform Doubs. Don't forget about him in your fantasy drafts. Booty's ADP right now, wide receiver 74, 247.72 overall. He's an 11th hour pick. It could pay a handsome dividend. All right, there you go. Buying or BS. We'll be playing it all week right here on BetMGM tonight. Take it away, Pat.
2: Yeah, that's beautiful stuff. I think we got to play it every day throughout the entire preseason here because that is some good, good stuff. That's getting me fired up for football, baby, like you wouldn't believe. My nipples are hard. 310-840-4910. We'll take a short break. We're going to go. So nipples are hard. We're going to go streaking. There's a segue for you. As soon as we come back, he's Brett Evans. I'm Pat Boyle. This is BetMGM Tonight on Westwood One Sports.
0: The NBA has reshaped in one summer. LeBron and Jaylen Brown are in Philly. Giannis is headed to Miami. Paul George is a Celtic. And that's just the Eastern Conference. Who will challenge the Knicks for the NBA crown? Westwood One Sports.
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18: If I were to ask you what makes for a good night's sleep, you'd probably say a dark, quiet room, not too many things on your mind. But every night when you go to get some Z's, how often do you really think about the temperature in your bedroom? Temperature may be one of the most underappreciated factors in sleep. That's according to the Senior Vice President of Research and Scientific Affairs at the National Sleep Foundation. We often hear about lights and screens and stress, but even modest changes in temperature and airflow can influence both how quickly you fall asleep and how deeply you stay asleep. Most experts will recommend a room temperature of 60 to 67 degrees Fahrenheit. You might also experiment with your sheets and what you actually wear to bed. Play around a bit and see what improves your sleep. You might be delightfully surprised. I'm Dr. Sanjay Gupta, helping you live a better life.
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0: Did y'all boys not get the memo? Welcome on back. He's Brett Evans. I'm Pat Boyle. Phone number to join the show, 310-840-4910. 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You could win a $50 bonus bet, an odds boost token, a parlay boost token, or a same-game parlay boost token. There you have it. All right, it's just past 6:45 p.m. Eastern. It is time. Let's go streaking.
1: We won a game yesterday. We win one today. That's two in a row. We win one tomorrow. That's called a winning streak. It has happened before.
2: We're going streaking!
0: All righty, we go around the crew. Everybody picks a batter that they think will correctly get a hit. Yesterday, we went 4 for 6. We've got a bit of a loaded crew this week. That's fine. The more, the merrier. And we were pretty damn close to a perfect, never-before-seen 6 for 6. But PCA loves drawing walks, drew too many to get a chance to hit. And Wilson Contreras had some opportunities, but could not come through in that bandbox of a stadium in Sacramento. So our longest active streakers right now, our VP, Michael Montgomery, Monty, 3 in a row, and he's the king of the standings. And then our guy Lee in our Westwood One studios, they are going for 4 in a row today. I'm going for 2 in a row. I'll start us off here, Brad. Paul Goldschmidt got me a knock yesterday. I'm going to another right-handed stick. Well, he's a switch hitter, but he'll be hitting from the right side against the left-handed pitcher. Second game of the doubleheader coming up in Cincinnati. Guardians, Reds. Give me Josie. Give me Jose Ramirez going up against Caleb Ferguson, who is probably going to be an opener, if my research is correct here, for the Cincinnati Reds. So might only face him once, but either way, I'm pretty confident that Jose Ramirez will get a knock. He had a couple of hits in game one of this doubleheader, 2 for 4 lifetime off of Ferguson. Again, probably only going to face him once, but hitting over 300 against lefties. Either way, give me the hot bat of Jose Ramirez to get a knock tonight. Brad, who are you rolling with?
3: I'm going to a guy who nobody has ever heard of. Shohei Ohtani at home taking on the Seattle Mariners and Luis Castillo. Ohtani's only hitting 214 in his last 15, but batting a decent 274 at home this season. He's 4 for 11 lifetime against Luis Castillo, who's had a rocky road, to say the least. 4.68 ERA away from the Great Northwest. He's also given up an 827 OPS to left-handed hitters. So Shohei, show your boy the money. I got to go streaking yet again.
0: Bang. All right. Speaking of which, by the way, you saying Rocky Road reminds me of Rocky Road ice cream. Very underrated ice cream. Oh, haven't had it in a while.
3: Very good.
0: Love some good Rocky Road. All right. Let's get to our video producer, the owner and operator of batters-box.com, a.k.a. The Hyphen. He's Monty, a.k.a. The Goatee, Michael Montgomery. What's up, Monty? Who are you rolling with tonight?
4: What's going on? I'm picking against your boys. Give me Munetaka Murakami against Garrett Cole, the third highest rated hitter on my website. Cole has been better recently, but last five games still allowing 48% hard hit rate, 11% barrel rate, and more than 2 homers per 9 innings to left-handed hitters. Getting by with an extremely low BABIP, under 200. I think he's going to regress. Murakami's been on fire, OPS near 1,000, 21% barrel rate, 62% hard hit rate over his last 10 games, and 4-star pitch mix rating for Murakami against Cole tonight, so I really like Moot.
0: Okay. I'm not going to be upset like some other people are when you pick against, you know, hitters that are playing the Cubs. So, Monty, Murakami can get
3: like
0: all the
3: Cardinal
0: hits he wants. Yeah. Murakami getting all the hits he wants, as long as the Yankees win the game. All right, let's go to our guy Zach Kroll, filling in for producer Brandon Combs. Zach, you're going back to the well, aren't you, you naughty boy?

0: Yeah. Hopefully he's not throwing too much junk. Wilson Contreras can get a knock. And finally, our guy Lee in Westwood One Studios League. Since we're running out of time, I'll let the folks know you're going with Freddie Freeman, looking to make it four in a row. Jose Ramirez, Ohtani, Murakami, Freeman, and Contreras, plus 424, fall five, get a hit. John McClain's
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0: up next.
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1: 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We're going to H-Town tonight. Deep dive on the Texans as they reported for training camp. And we're going to talk to one of the absolute best legends of the business when it comes to covering football teams. And that is our guy, John McClain, who is starting his 50th year covering the NFL in Houston. He's a member of the Pro Football Hall of Fame and the Texas Sports Hall of Fame. And you can find him on Twitter at McClain on NFL. It's been about 2 months since we last talked to you, John. It's Pat and Brad. Thanks so much for joining us, my man. How you been?
2: I've been great, Pat and Brad. Thank you for having me.
1: You got it. John, let's get right into it here on probably the biggest question mark this season for the Texans. After a phenomenal rookie season, it has felt like two straight years of a step back for C.J. Stroud as the Texans QB. I don't know if you saw it. I don't think his walk into training camp today that the Texans posted on social media is helping him out either. But after a really rough playoff game versus the Patriots with those four picks and the Texans failing to make that next big step, do you think this is a make-or-break season for C.J. Stroud?
2: Not as a Texans quarterback, no, I don't, because he's one of only two quarterbacks that's won a playoff game in each of the last 3 years. Despite problems with the running game, he didn't have his running back, Joe Mixon, for one snap last season, so they had to start Woody Marks, a fourth-round rookie. Their offensive line was terrible at running back. The Texans have done him a disservice when it comes to the offensive line. And they keep making changes. Nick Caserio's done a great job at drafting, signing, and trading for most positions, but the offensive line has been a constant struggle. And then another thing about last season, they brought in Nick Caley from the Rams to be the offensive coordinator and play caller. It's the first time Caley been either. And he came up with Josh McDaniels, New England, then Sean McVay, and Caley puts a lot on the quarterback's plate from the time the huddle is broken. He calls protection coverages. He has to look and call audibles. And sometimes that went so poorly that the clock they were getting, the whistles were going off, or they'd get the playoff with 2 seconds left. They should be better at that because of the experience. And they started 0-3. And then they finished 12-5, 1-1 in the playoffs. And I still think his horrific performance in the playoffs at New England, a big part of that was because of Caley. When your defense scores 2 touchdowns in Pittsburgh and you beat the Steelers, and then you go to New England, I don't care if you run the ball 3 times and punt. What you have to do is don't turn it over. Let your defense win another one. They came out throwing. Stroud was awful. Pick six. Game was still close, but he was just terrible. So they worked hard to improve their running game. First and fourth round picks, 2 veterans. Traded for David Montgomery, who's been a touchdown machine. David Montgomery, the last 3 years, in a part-time role with Jahmyr Gibbs, has rushed for 33 touchdowns. Texans have rushed for 34. Last year, he had 8 rushing touchdowns playing behind Gibbs. Texans had 9. So that shows you how pathetic their running game has been. So Stroud may not have great stats, but he ought to have a running game to keep the defense off balance. And maybe finally they'll have an offensive line that offers him some stability.
1: Well, that is great stuff right off the bat, John. Part of the reason why you're a legend and a Hall of Famer is because you give it to everybody straight. We love that. So going further on C.J. Stroud, you said this is not a make-or-break season, not as the Texans quarterback. Is there actually a chance that Stroud and the Texans front office, led by the aforementioned Nick Caserio, is there a chance they come to an agreement on a contract extension before this season begins? I heard Adam Shepard mention he thinks it's a possibility, but you've been covering the team for a long time. So what have you heard about a possible extension for Stroud in the next few weeks?
2: Well, Caserio has spent a lot of money this offseason. He spent a lot on Will Anderson Jr., drafted one spot behind Stroud. Now, Stroud, to me, doesn't deserve to have a big monster extension for $50 to $60 million a year. He hadn't earned it. That is powerful incentive. There's no reason to sign him right now. Let him play, let him prove it, and then do it next offseason when the cap will go way up again and you'll have more money. I'll be stunned if they do it. David Mulligetta is his agent. Mulligetta was Deshaun Watson's agent, but I just don't see them doing it now. But if they do, and it is a good deal for them, why not? If I'm him and they offer me, say, 45 and I got a chance to get 60, I want to play. I've got better receivers. I got Tank Dell coming back. I've got a better offensive line. I've got a really good running back inside the 5-yard line. And I have a Super Bowl caliber defense.
3: Yeah, no doubt about it. John, assistant head coach and RB's coach, Danny Barrow recently said that Woody Marks will, quote, get lots of opportunities.

0: good receiver, but he's not a back to get the ball across the goal line inside the 5-yard line like Montgomery. I would say that if each of them could get 15 touches, 15 to 17 carries for Montgomery, 10 and 5 with 10 carries and 5 catches for Marks, they would be happy. And I think the Montgomery deal was one of the best trades they've made because he has just been a terrific player with Chicago and Detroit, no ego. And I saw Mott St. Brown talking on a podcast last week. He did everything but cry because they wouldn't have Montgomery back.
1: Mandatory Montgomery, one of my favorites. I think he's going to have a baller year in Houston. John, let's talk wide receivers. Nico Collins is the indisputable WR1 in this Texans offense. But the fantasy football community is salivating at the prospects of Jaden Higgins in year two. Over or under 575.5 receiving yards for Higgins this season. And what is his ceiling in this offense this year?
0: I would take the over because even though Nico is a top receiver, he's great after he catches the ball. He's fearless over the middle. You know, he's 6'4", 222. Higgins is 6'4", 220. Higgins had 6 touchdowns last year and a minimal amount of catches. And so with Collins getting all the attention, Higgins is going to get single coverage all the time. Jalen Noll, who's starting the season on non-football injury, he's the slot receiver. Tank Dell, who's always played outside. People think because he's little, he's at 5'9", 165, that he is a slot, but he's not. Now, if he could come back from a devastating injury 2 seasons ago, didn't play last year, he's not on PUP, so they expect him to hit the ground running. That kid is really good. All of them will take away from Collins, and Nico's problem. His one problem is he has not been able to stay healthy for a full season. If he did, I predict that he'd have 1,500 yards and about 15 touchdowns because not only can he catch the ball deep, he's great over the middle, full stride, he can run the out routes, and Stroud loves him. But Jaden Higgins, a bookend size-wise, who people over there tell me had the best off season of any player on the team. Now, what does that have to do with scoring touchdowns? Because they can't, you know, they can't hit, they can't do anything like that. But the way he attacked the program in his second year, learning what it's like to be a pro, they should have 2 really good outside receivers.
2: We're talking to the great John McClain here on BetMGM tonight, Westwood One Sports. He's Brad Evans. I'm Pat Boyle. And John is starting his 50th year covering the NFL in Houston. He's already a member of the Pro Football Hall of Fame and the Texas Sports Hall of Fame. You can find him on Twitter at McClain on NFL. John, I was going to ask you about Tank Dell because that was awesome news today. Avoids the PUP list to open up training camp. But since you spoke about him, I want to ask you about the tight end core here. Dalton Schultz coming back for year number 4 in Houston at over 700 yards and over 80 catches last year. But the Texans, they brought in Foster Moreau, the 29-year-old who is remarkably in the past, beat cancer, spent the last couple of years with New Orleans, although didn't do much last year with the Saints. And then they also have Brevin Jordan, who basically missed all of last season a year ago with an injury. And not to mention Cade Stover, who is going into year 2, I believe, coming off of a year where he was hurt last year as well. So I guess this is Dalton Schultz and everybody else in the tight end room. What kind of season do you think Dalton Schultz will have?
0: One of the big questions they have is who's going to be the backup tight end. And if Schultz were to get hurt, he played hurt 2 years ago, didn't play as well as he could have. Last year he bounced back. Stroud loves him on the short and intermediate routes because he knows if it's 3rd and 5, he'll be at 6. 3rd and 10, he'll be at 11. He doesn't drop many passes. But behind him, it's a crapshoot. They reached in the 2nd round on a tight end that I'm still blasted Casario about. Marlon Klein started 1 year at Michigan. He's from Germany. He wanted to play football. His family sent him to one of the Carolinas to play high school football. He earned a scholarship to Michigan, played on a national championship team, but he only started 1 season. they have taken

0: Today, you talk about a reach in the second round. He's a reach. He was hurt in the offseason. And boy, if he steps up and he can catch better than Moreau, which is no big deal. Moreau can't catch. And Cade Stover can't catch. And Brevin Jordan can catch, but he's missed the last two seasons with blown out ACLs. And the year before that, in 23, he was really good, but he's more of an H-back. He's really fast, but they need somebody who's going to lay the wood when it needs to be laid, somebody that can catch a short and intermediate pass besides Dalton Schultz. And maybe Klein's the one that I'm going to be watching the closest in camp.
1: Yeah, that's really good stuff, John. Let's talk. Yeah, go ahead. I'll take it from here. John, you already touched on this earlier, and I want to dig in a little bit deeper. Let's talk about the elephant in the room for the Houston Texans. And the key for them to be successful is the offensive line. They largely have been the dregs of the keg for seemingly, it seems like, last century. So you seem optimistic that they're going to make stride, but how big of a jump could they make in pass blocking efficiency, run blocking efficiency? What's the outlook for the Hogs up front? Could they be a top 20 unit? Could they even be a top half unit in the league this year?
0: Well, first of all, you just insulted one of the greatest offensive line in history to mention the Texans with the Hogs. You know, these are Hogs that be led to slaughter. They've been so bad. And they brought in two rookies, including Keelan Rutledge, who is a guard at Georgia Tech, and they want him to play center, and he's never snapped. And you're going to have him snap into Stroud, so I'm not so sure that he would be the starting center over Jake Andrews, who started every game last year, but he was mediocre. Now, Wyatt Teller, Cleveland didn't even try to re-sign him. He's the left guard. Wouldn't surprise me if Keelan Rutledge in the left guard. The right guard is Ed Ingram, and to Nick Caserio's credit, he traded a six to get the former two in Minnesota. He played really well and was rewarded with a big contract. In the second round last year, left tackle Ariante Ursary started all but one game and did well. They expect huge improvement. Their right tackle, they signed Braden Smith, who they know very well from Indianapolis. And one of the reasons is he's a really good run blocker, as Wyatt Teller has been through most of his career, as Rutledge is. But then they got Trent Brown, who's 6'8", probably about 500 or 600 pounds now. And Trent Brown started seven games and they won them all. But you can't, he's always going to have weight issues. He's always going to have injury issues. What they need is a second round pick in his third year, Blake Fisher, to play like a second round pick. They reached on him. He hadn't done squat. And just like they reached on Juice Scruggs, a center guard who didn't do anything, and they included him in the David Montgomery trade. And then Caserio drafted Kenyon Green in the first round from A&M. I don't even know if he's still in the league. He was the worst pick in franchise history. And I'll give them credit. At first, you don't succeed. Try again. They've changed coaches like you change underwear, but they can't get it right. So, yes, I think they'll be better. How much better, I have no clue. But right now, this time last year, and I'll be honest with you guys, I was probably saying, well, the new left tackle, Cam Robinson, you know, there's a good chance he'll be an improvement. And their left guard, Lakin Tomlinson, hadn't missed a game in 6 years, played for D'Amico Ryans with the 49ers. Robinson was gone after one start. Tomlinson was gone like after five games. I don't think either one's in the league right now.
2: We're talking with the great John McClain, who's on a heater tonight with us here on BetMGM tonight for another 2 minutes or so. All things Houston Texans. John is the Pro Football Hall of Famer, Texas Sports Hall of Famer, going into year 50 covering the NFL in Houston. John, are you worried about all the pressure that has been put on the defense the past 2 years to be lights out dominant? Because, you know, again, expectations are for this unit, led by head coach D'Amico Ryans and DC Matt Burke, to not only be a top five unit in the NFL again, but arguably the number one defense in the entire league. And you mentioned, you know, you've got games where they score defensive touchdowns and you still can't win football games. So I would assume that this unit is up for the challenge. And they added Reed Blankenship in the offseason, which I thought was a really good move. But is there such a thing as there being too much pressure on this defense in 2026?
0: Yeah, I don't see it. First of all, those guys love to play. I was at a point last year, I just wanted the offense to get off the field so I could watch the defense. And one of the things, fans here, oh, this could be the greatest defense in Houston history. I'm like, whoa, pump the brakes a little bit, 30-year-old. The Houston Oilers, when they had their Love You Blue team in 78, 79, and 80, and lost an AFC championship game in back-to-back seasons. This team's never gotten beyond the divisional round. They had three Hall of Famers on their defense, nose tackle Curly Culp and Elvin Bethea, and outside linebacker Robert Brazil. And then the 93 Oilers with Buddy Ryan as the coordinator, they had the best defense in the NFL. They knocked out 11 starting quarterbacks and then succumbed at the Astrodome to Joe Montana's last miracle. Now, could this be as good as those? Sure, it could be. But you got to get somewhere in the playoffs. They've got the best edge rusher tandem in Will Anderson Jr., Danielle Hunter. They had one of the best draft choices, Caden McDonald. They got in the second round to go with the starters, Sheldon Rankins, Tommy Togiai, their linebackers. Azeez Al-Shaair is really good. Henry Toa is good. And their secondary is the best in the NFL. They are loaded in their secondary with Derek Stingley Jr., Kamari Lassiter at corner, Jalen Petrie covering slot receivers, and then Kalen Bullock, a ball hawk at free safety, and now Reed Blankenship, and they've got depth. So this defense should be great. We'll find out right off the bat. Right off the bat, Josh Allen in Houston, Joe Burrow in Houston, Daniel Jones in Indy, Dak Prescott in Houston. They've beaten Josh Allen here the last 2 years, sacked him 8 times last season. So we're going to find out, is this defense going to be as good as everybody thinks? Last year they allowed the fewest points, and they would have allowed the fewest yards, but D'Amico Ryans pulled all his starters, and the backups gave up a lot of yards while Seattle had to keep playing the starters because they wanted to get home field advantage. And so I think Seattle gave up like 0.2 or 3 fewer. So 17.8 to 17.6. So this defense, I can't wait to see it because they don't get to hit anybody in offseason. You know, they play patty cake. So until when the Raiders and Fernando Mendoza come in here for a joint practice before the second preseason game, you know, I can't wait because I love watching. I used to like this with J.J. Watt. Joint practice, watching offensive, defensive linemen go up against each other one-on-one. Down in the corner, Watt used to get so many opposing players frustrated they wanted to fight him.
2: Yeah, that's competition at its finest, John. John, you're the best, man. We appreciate all your time. Year number 50 for you. It's got to be exciting, and honestly, I'm not saying this just to be a kiss ass here. We're honored to have you join the show. You know, a couple times here over the last few months, so we can't wait to get you back on once the season starts, and we appreciate the time as always.
0: Chad and Brad, thank you guys very much. Just let me know. I'm happy to go on with you anytime.
1: Thanks, John.
2: There you go. The legendary, the great John McClain, starting year number 50, covering the NFL in Houston, a Pro Football Hall of Famer, a Texas Sports Hall of Famer. Make sure you give him a follow on Twitter at McClain_on_NFL. Man, is he good.
1: Rocks.
2: Brad, the fact
1: rocks.
2: That, I mean, he rattled off the entire starting defense. He's rattling off backup players. I mean, and he is somebody that a lot of the times beat reporters, writers, people that cover their teams, they're objective. They don't want to rip the team. John's not afraid to be critical at all. And I thought that man, he gives it to you straight. And honestly, I hope the Texans are either really good or really bad because when they're in the middle, as the NFL, you could be a little boring. But when you're really good or really bad, you get storylines flowing aplenty, and that means we have more opportunities to hopefully talk to John McClain during the season. So that was really good stuff, man.
1: That's why he's a legend, unlike C.J. Stroud walking into training camp.
2: Oh, but brutal, by the way. Absolutely brutal. For those of you that didn't see that, Brad and I were talking about it in the break. He cut his dreads off, by the way, in the offseason. For those of you that missed that, that was a couple of weeks ago. And I thought at first it didn't look bad. I was like, all right, new look, you know. People are like, oh, he lost his aura. The clip that the Texans social media team posted today, you want to talk about zero aura. C.J. Stroud looked like, what did you say, Brad? He looked like he was rolling into the first day of school. I mean, he's like a fifth grader rolling into the first day of school.
1: Yeah. I think you're giving him credit at fifth grade. I mean, at best, I thought he was a third grader.
2: And he kind of, some people were like, is he have a limp? Because he kind of was walking like a little hitch in his giddy up.
1: He was walking
2: which,
1: weird. Yeah.
2: He was walking weird. And he doesn't, look, I'm not saying, and Patrick Mahomes, if you ever seen Mahomes with his shirt off, he don't look like an NFL quarterback. I mean, he's got the dad bod. But C.J. Stroud, I mean, he zero aura. He doesn't look great, but it's a big year for him. Big year either way coming up for C.J. Stroud and the Texans. Nobody's going to be giving a damn about how he looked walking into training camp if they win the division and win another playoff game again this season. 310-840-4910. We'll dive deeper on the Texans when we return. Brad and I will do our three-point stance. Best fantasy value, favorite player prop play, over, under, 9.5 wins. And we've got some phone callers. We will get to those as well when we come back. 310-840-4910. He's Brad Evans. I'm Pat Boyle. 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
14: There are lots of things you can measure to get an idea of how healthy you are at any given moment. Temperature, heart rate, blood pressure, just to name a few. But how about how healthy you will be and how long you're likely to live? According to a new study out of the University at Buffalo, two simple strength tests are pretty accurate at predicting longevity in older women. One is hand grip strength, and the other is how quickly people can stand up from a seated position without using their arms. By the way, I remember interviewing former President Jimmy Carter when he was quite old and being really impressed how he just popped out of the chair without using his arms. Not a lot of older people can actually do that. But I think the message here is that maintaining strength as you age is going to help you perform everyday activities, but also help you avoid injury and stay independent. I'm Dr. Sanjay Gupta, helping you live a better life.
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0: BetMGM tonight, Westwood One Sports. He's Brett Evans. I'm Pat Boyle. We're going to get to your phone calls here in 30 seconds. The phone number to join is 310-840-4910. You could call. You can text 310-840-4910. And then coming up in about 5 minutes from now, we will get into our three-point stance on the Houston Texans after we had the great, the legendary John McClain on with us last segment, talking all things Texans going into a really, really big, a Texas-sized 2026 season, not only for C.J. Stroud, but for the Houston Texans, who lost their throne in the AFC South a year ago. Didn't make the playoffs, but man, the lasting images of that season, the four picks, the brutal beatdown at the hands of the New England Patriots in the postseason a year ago. 310-840-4910. This is a bit off topic here, Brad, but it's about your Chicago Bears. And so I figured we would give this caller a spin. Let's go to Andreas, who's in Chicago, next up on BetMGM tonight. What's going on, Andreas?
1: Good. A big fan. First, I'm calling in the nighttime show. I used to listen to you in the mornings always before you made a switch. But congrats on the promotion.
0: We appreciate you, brother. Thanks.
1: Yeah, I live in Chicago. I'm from Dallas, and I got into a little tug of war wars with some of the Chicago people here on the score, stating that I think the Cowboys have a better schedule than the Bears this year. My reasons are Cowboys' offense has come back intact. The defense, I think, is tremendously improved under Christian Parker with Caleb Downs leading the charge. And the Bears, I am a little worried about, one, how is Ben Johnson and Caleb Williams are going to adjust to second-year defenses of them. Two, how is Chicago front seven going to look? And three, if they play the same way they played last year, I feel like they can lose a lot more games. They had a lot of lucky wins go their way, playing from behind, being able to scrap out victories.
0: So you think that your topic, or at least the topic that our guy Lee in our Westwood One studios put for you, Andreas, is you think the Cowboys will have a better record than the Bears. I just want to get that on the record. You think that's true, right?
1: Yes.
0: Okay. Andreas, we appreciate the call. Brad, I will delegate to you here as the Bears fan. Your thoughts. Andreas thinks the Cowboys will be better than your Chicago Bears.
2: I think it's a bit of a coin flip, but if there's a slight advantage, I think he's spot on, quite frankly. Softer division overall. I mean, your Giants are going to be much improved. Philadelphia is going to be Philadelphia. They're probably going to be a front runner neck and neck with them Cowboys. And Washington's going to be the dregs of the keg. But this defense significantly improved because of the gift that they got in the NFL draft with Caleb Downs, some of the other investments they made. You know, they could even be a top half defensive unit. Probably not, but will they be top 20? Yeah, I get on board with that. And they are ultra elite offensively. Dak Prescott, CeeDee Lamb, George Pickens, Javonte Williams, Jake Ferguson. They can pile up the points. The Bears have got a very difficult schedule, and that division is going to be ultra competitive. So it wouldn't shock me if Dallas won 11 games, so Chicago won 10, or 10 for the Cowboys and 9 for my Bears. Yeah, I think he's onto something. I think Dallas will best Chicago in overall standing, but will it matter in the playoffs? I say no.
0: Yeah, look, I mean, we just did your Chicago Bears yesterday on the show, and I have them going under their win total. I think they're going to go 8-9 or 9-8. Honestly, I think the Cowboys are probably the same exact record, and I know that the defense made additions, right? It's a full year of Quinnen Williams now. They added Otito Obonya to help out up front. You know how much I loved Caleb Downs, and I wanted Caleb Downs as a New York Giant, and now he's on the secondary for the Dallas Cowboys. They also picked up Kobe Durant in the offseason, and they got a lot of guys that were not healthy to start the year last year that are healthy. I still feel like everything went perfect for the Cowboys offense last year. And again, they were throwing the ball all over the field. They averaged nearly 400 yards per game on offense because their defense was so bad. And maybe they would have been a bit more of a run-first team if not. But I'm not so sure that George Pickens has as great of a season as he did last year. Dak Prescott, who I feel like is underrated, even though I don't have him in my top 10. You know, again, Dak Prescott, it feels like every 2 years, every 3 years, he has an injury. He's got a season-ending injury. I don't know if he's as durable now, especially in his year 32 season. Like, if things go really well and according to plan for the offense, then yeah, the defense simply can't be worse than it was last year. They'll probably win 9 or 10 games, and they'll probably get that wild card spot. But something tells me this Cowboys offense ain't going to click and fire on all cylinders like it did last year. So honestly, I think the Cowboys and Bears are both either an 8-win team or a 9-win team. So I will go ahead and take the sandwich right there between you and Andreas. Oh. He thinks the Cowboys will be better. You think it's 50-50. I think, yeah, I probably agree with you then, I guess. I think they're going to have the same exact record as the Chicago Bears.
2: All right. Well, then game on, my friend. Hopefully the Bears will actually show up and show out and prove us all wrong and absolutely blitz the competition.
0: 310-840-4910. All right, let's get into our three-point stance here for the Houston Texans. Following up our last segment where we talked to John McClain and asked him all the pressing questions about the Texans' offense, the receivers, the running back, the split between Montgomery and Woody Marks, this year coming up for C.J. Stroud. Let's get to our three-point stance here. Player that gives you the best or most fantasy value, then our favorite player prop play for the season, and then finally over, under, their team wins, which is 9.5 this year for the Texans, juiced to the over with our friends at BetMGM. But Brad, who gives you the best fantasy value on this Texans offense?
2: Oh, it's my guy, hashtag Mandatory Montgomery, Jackals, RB22 with the ADP, average draft position right now, 51.99 overall. Seal the deal as a back end RB2 in 12-team drafts. I think he's going to finish at a minimum inside the top probably 18 to 17 running backs in fantasy football. Yes, he's got a shoddy and questionable offensive line. But he is going to be the goal line hog in this offense. Definite capability of scoring 8-9 touchdowns in H-Town this season. He was number 19 last season with Detroit. Many yards after contact per attempt. He was also top 30 yards created per touch. Hell, he averaged 5 yards per touch last season. He only had 35.3% of the opportunity share. Splitting that load with Jahmyr Gibbs, he's going to be on the heavy side of a split. I think at a minimum it's going to be 65-35, maybe 70-30, with the separation from Woody Marks. You look at the strength of schedule, middle of the pack, and again, I worry about the trench play of Houston, but he's going to score a lot of touchdowns and go for at least 1,200 combined yards. Mandatory Montgomery, folks, is somebody you got to highlight on your cheat sheet and focus on trying to grab him in the middle rounds of your fantasy draft.
0: Yeah, I love me some David Montgomery. I've got something on him in just a bit, but in terms of fantasy value, Brad, I'm going to go to Dalton Schultz, who is tight end number 23. To start this season, coming into this year, average draft position of 180.31. If you're in a 12-team league, that means you can get Dalton Schultz in round 15. Most of you only have 16 or 17 rounds for your fantasy draft. So, again, I think Dalton Schultz, who is the clear-cut starting tight end for the Texans, there is going to be some of the sexier tight end choices going in round 3, round 5. You want to spend all your I think you could wait till round 15 and slot Dalton Schultz in as your starting tight end because he is not going anywhere. We just talked to John McClain. Look, and he said, who the hell is going to be the backup? Who's going to be the backup tight end? Foster Moreau can't catch. He goes, Brevin Jordan, he can't catch. Cade Stover, he can't catch. And, these are guys that have been in battle with injuries. Last year, Dalton Schultz, 82 catches for 777 yards and 3 touchdowns. That's the one downside. He's not that big of a red zone threat, but he has only missed 2 games in his 3 years combined as a Texan. So he's durable. He's given you about 5 catches a game, right? 17, 34, 68. 80. Yeah, he's given you about 5 catches a game, and he's given you about, on average last year, 45 yards per game. That's a solid 10 points out of your tight end every single Sunday, every single week. If he gives you 6 touchdowns this year, it's gravy. But again, I don't think there's anybody that's taking his spot. So unless he gets hurt, you can guarantee, and I don't like to I don't like to use that word, Brad. I know you don't either. But I'm pretty, like, if he doesn't get hurt, who's taking Dalton Schultz's spot? He's reliable third down pass catcher. He's going to be on the field a ton. So I think Dalton Schultz, just for the volume, just consistent volume. It's not a sexy pick. It's not a sexy play. But you know he's going to be on the field every single Sunday. I like Dalton Schultz to give you good value at tight end 23. All right. Favorite player prop play for the season for the Houston Texans. For you, Brad, that would be what?
2: Oh, almost saying hello to my little friend. But hold off, because I saw that CJ Stroud, shuffle into training camp today. And I was like, oh, I can't break out the sledgehammer on it, although I kind of want to. But I'm going to take the over almost emphatically on Jaden Higgins, 575.5 receiving yards at -115 juice. Again, we had the legend himself, John McClain, on earlier. And he liked the over on this, and I do too. I think there is some breakout appeal for Higgins in year numero dos. A long, lanky receiver. Last season, 17 games played, only 41 grabs, and only went for 525 yards, but had the 6 touchdowns. He averaged just 4 targets per game. I think he's got to average close to 6 targets per game this season, and a player, too, that should improve down the field. He was only number 69 in yak, number 51 in air yards, but he's got the tools to succeed and to really move his overall game forward. Mike Clay, ESPN's got a projected for 55 catches, 687 yards, but he's got the 4th easiest fantasy wide receiver strength of schedule. Again, borderline breakout year for Jaden Higgins. Give me the over 575.5 receiving yards at -115.
0: All righty, I'm going. You mentioned David Montgomery. I love me some David Montgomery this year. I'm going over on his rushing yards, which at our friends at BetMGM, it is 824.5. Again, with our guy John McClain's insight, the Texans, they love veteran running backs. I don't believe, we said buying or BS. I don't believe that Woody Marks is going to push for a lot of touches or 50-50 touches with David Montgomery. This is a guy that has been the backup for Jahmyr Gibbs in the last 2 seasons for Detroit, and he was still running for over 700 yards a season and racked up 20 total rushing touchdowns the last 2 years combined. Now he's the number 1 back, and this is a guy that's as durable as they come. He's barely missed any games over the last couple of years. So David Montgomery now back in the driver's seat as the number 1 running back. As Jahmyr Gibbs' backup only getting like 10 to 12 carries a game, he was getting over 700 yards. I will gladly take the over on 824.5 rushing yards this season for David Montgomery. Brad, we'll take a quick break. When we come back, we'll debate over under 9.5 wins for the Texans. Will they once again be a playoff team? And also, we'll get your Kings Classic recap as you were in Canton, Ohio over the weekend. 310-840-4910. He's Brad Evans. I'm Pat Boyle. This is BetMGM Tonight on Westwood One Sports.
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1: Tonight, Westwood One Sports. He's Brad Evans. I'm Pat Boyle. Phone number to join the show, 310-840-4910. Panthers fans, Bengals fans, Bears and Browns fans, get ready because next hour, Brad and I are going to ask, and together we will try to answer our most burning training camp questions for those four teams. The C's, Carolina, Cincinnati, Chicago, Cleveland. That's coming up at the top of the hour and next hour, so stay tuned because we get some juicy news coming out of all four of those training camps in those cities. But Brad, before we get to your Kings Classic recap, let's finish our three-point stance here on the Texans. And I'll give you mine really quickly here. Over, under 9.5 team wins. It's minus 125 for the over at BetMGM. As much as I have been very vocally critical of C.J. Stroud over the last two seasons and how much he has regressed, and I have been not shy of saying it, like the movie Too Big to Fail, that's the Houston Texans defense. C.J. Stroud could be the same quarterback he was last year. He could be mediocre. And I still think the Texans are going to win 10 games solely because this defense, I know John McClain was telling all the 30-year-olds, and I'm a 30-year-old, so he was probably speaking quite indirectly to me, pump the brakes there, 30-year-old. People saying that this might be the best Texans defense in franchise history. Well, I'm starting to think that might be true. I think they're going to be incredible. I think they are going to be downright dominant, just like they were last year. I think this is the number one defense in football, and unless the offense is it plays to the level of a team in the Mountain West, in the bottom of the Mountain West, the Houston Texans are going to be a playoff team because of the defense. Over 9.5 wins for me. I'm not thinking twice about it.
2: Yeah, I concur with you. I'm going to take the over as well. Strength of schedule, middle of the pack, 18th hardest right now in the NFL. They have 51% or greater win probability, according to ESPN's Mike Clay, in a dozen games. I know there's all offensive question marks. The offensive line is always a giant question mark, but that D, as you mentioned, is in the conversation of possibly the best unit in the National Football League. I think weeks 1 through 4 are going to be critical for us at the over. They open with Buffalo, Cincinnati, at Indianapolis, and Dallas. Go 2-2 in those games. And I think it's going to be coasting to the 10 wins needed. I will also take the over.
1: Very good. All right, Brad and I both on the Texans being a playoff team or at the bare minimum winning 10 games this year. Are you looking for bigger potential payouts? 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All right, Brad, give us another recap here of the Kings Classic. You were in the Pro Football Hall of Fame. Well, you were in Canton, Ohio at the Pro Football Hall of Fame for one of the biggest fantasy football events of the year, and this was your auction draft, right? $200 cap, so give us the results. Yep. How did it go?
2: Quarterbacks, only $6 in total. Caleb Williams for $4, Matthew Stafford for $2. Running backs, Jeremiah Love for $32. Josh Jacobs for just $25. Rashad White for $11. Tyjae Spears to $3. Got to start three flexes in this draft and this league, so keep that in mind. Wide receivers, Malik Nabers for $26. Discount. Luther Burden for $24. Marvin Harrison for $20. Jacoby Myers, $13. Matthew Gold, a breakout can at $11. Another breakout rookie in DeJuan Stripling of San Francisco at $4. Debo Samuel at $2, my tight ends, Colson Lovell at a $19, Gunnar Helmet $2, Juwan Johnson at $2. Yes, I have a bear stack. Yes, my bias might be bleeding through, but honestly, admittedly, the best buy I had in that draft was Josh Jacobs. Yes, a Green Bay Packer at $25. I don't think he's going to be suspended, and I think he is going to be a back-end RB1 in a 12-team league. And by the way, this is a 14-team league. So that I thought was a steal of a deal, my man. And the Cubs up 1-0, even better.
1: But the draft software grade gave you a D+. I mean, I'm looking all up and down these prices you paid. I feel like this is pretty damn solid. This is pretty darn solid. $2 for Matthew Stafford, by the way. That might be the steal of the draft. Nobody likes quarterbacks, but come on, the reigning MVP for $2. All right, coming up next, the burning camp questions for the Panthers and the Bengals. He's Brad Evans. I'm Pat Boyle.
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16: 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Great show so far. Opened up talking about the news. That wasn't news. That was news. Baker Mayfield, no contract extension. He's been talking for weeks that he is not going to talk contract extension once training camp begins. Buccaneers veterans reported today. We'll see if we get some public comments from Baker Mayfield tomorrow. But it seems all signs pointing to Baker playing this final year of his contract and then becoming an unrestricted free agent in 2027. Do you think that's a mistake for Tampa Bay? Jalen Carter, he got paid. He got a big bad record bag, record-setting $160 million deal over 4 years from the Eagles, highest paid D tackle in NFL history. We talked a lot of Houston Texans last hour, talked to our guy John McClain. You could catch up on that interview in case you missed it on the Odyssey app, or you can download the BetMGM Tonight podcast. He's a Hall of Famer for a reason. Gave us tremendous insight, gave us a lot of great details on what's going on as the Texans start training camp and what are some of their offensive players you should be keeping a close eye on. So now that we start hour number three here, Brad, we had 26 teams, or now we've got 26 teams fully reported to training camp. We'll have the other six fully reported in the next 48 hours, and everybody will be in camp come Thursday. It's going to be electric. It's going to be incredible. And so we will continue on here, burning camp questions, as you are have titled it here, my friend, my compadre. And we're going in alphabetical order. So that brings us, after we did a couple of teams yesterday, that brings us to the Carolina Panthers coming off their NFC South crown despite the 8-9 record. Brad, what is your number one most burning camp question for the Carolina Panthers?